0: No, not men. Boys. But boys old enough to know the consequences of their actions. And it was those actions that had brought them to this time and place. Kneeling, hands secured with cable ties, one looked like what he was. A kid got in over his head. The other did not. He met Aidan's eye with a defiant, steady gaze, and Aidan glanced to his right to make sure Neil was there. He was. 9mm brown ink loose in his hand, keeping the boys covered just in case. But there'd be no need. Aidan knew this. Once more he looked over the side. The tide had turned, and light ripple caressing the jetty would soon turn into a torrent. Time. He'd reached into his jacket, felt the grip of the Bicol semi-automatic, and slid it clear of his coat. A replica converted to fire a 9mm bullet. It was inaccurate over anything more than a few feet, but that wouldn't matter. Not today. It fitted his palm like it was part of him, and in a sense it was. He was Irving King's right-hand man, and when King said to do something, however distasteful, he did it. He stood over the first boy, the one whose eyes never left his face, and levelled the pistol. The kid spat. A gob of phlegm landed on his cheek and slid towards his chin. "Think I'm scared," he said. Aidan wiped his face. "Think you're a big man because you've got a gun in your hand." Aidan turned the pistol left and right, acted surprised to see there and then refocus on the boy. "See, you're where you are because you've got a gun and I haven't." The kid nodded the pistol. "I had that, I wouldn't be here. I wouldn't be tied like a pig." Aidan squatted and pushed the gun under his nose. "This has nothing to do with why you're here. You stole from Mr. King. It's not tolerated. You made a mistake and now you pay." "And you wouldn't?" "Wouldn't what?" "Do what I done. I seen a chance and took it, that's all." "And him?" Aidan waved the gun at the other boy. "He knew the score. And now he pays because you couldn't keep your thieving little hands to yourself." The kid shrugged. "I'm not afraid." "You should be. See this?" He held the pistol up. "It'll make a mess of your face so big not even the dental records will know who you are." The boy grinned. "So why don't you?" "What?" "Why don't you pull the trigger?" Before Aidan answered, the boy said, "You've got no intention, have you?" "I get it. Take the kids and give them a fright. Make sure they don't fuck around again. Fair play. You can tell Mr. King I apologise. I took my punishment. You can say I pissed myself. I cried. Don't care, but..." Aidan shot him in the face. The 9mm hollow point ripped through flesh and bone. The boy tumbled back and down into the dark river. And Aidan was right. Not even dental records would identify what was left. He looked, but the tide had already whisked the body away, so he walked to the other boy, stood in front of him and pointed the gun at his head. The snivelling stopped. Everything stopped. The boy stared at the place where his compatriot a few moments before tumbled like a sack into the water. A breath escaped. His mouth opened and closed, and he looked at Aidan. "You shot him?" "That was the intention." You can't just shoot people." "It's what I do. I'm 17. "And?" I won't do it again." "Too late for that." "But it was him. Scatch made me do it. Said we were daft not to take it for the expenses. Like, I just went along with it." "You had a choice," Aidan shrugged. "You always have a choice." The boy chewed his lip. "You don't have to." "That's what they all say." He closed his eyes tight. "I'll go and not come back. No one will know." "You don't get it, do you? This isn't a game you can reset and start over, or a movie you can pause and come back to. This is for real. Now. You're going to shoot me?" Aidan didn't answer. The boy screamed, his lungs empty, but there was no one to hear. He strained at his eye ties, tried to pull them apart. "I'll get you. I'll fuck you. Ow, ow." Tears stained his eyes. Aidan hit him across the temple with a pistol barrel. He fell sideways. "This is where it ends," said Aidan. "There's nothing else but darkness." "No," he shook his head. "Not even that. You won't even know the dark." The boy looked at him, big eyes staring, hate and fear in equal measure. "There's no second chance, no cavalry charge, no revenge from beyond the grave. You have no friends, no family, it's just you and this." Aidan waved the gun beneath his nose. "That's all." The boy clenched his teeth, tried to say something, but nothing came. He bit his lip, started to shake. He was ashamed. Ashamed he couldn't keep it together. Ashamed he couldn't say something that would live forever. This was not how it was supposed to be. It wasn't like the movies. Aidan levelled the pistol, turned his head and fired. When he looked again, the boy was on his back, staring at the stars he once dreamed of grasping. Now he was as empty as the void between.
1: Oh, wow. Sue, do you want? Can you start? Do you want to start with giving some positive feedback?
2: Yes, that was really powerful writing, and it certainly built up the suspense from sort of the general ordinary New Brighton, for example, and then it builds up into certainly unforeseen actions and conclusions, and I want to know what happens next, basically.
1: Yeah.
2: But very well written. Yes.
1: Yeah, that's what I thought. I thought it was very well written, and I thought the dialogue was really believable. It was like you were there. Very dark, very exciting. I felt my blood pressure go up. I couldn't believe that he was shot. That was like quite a surprise, you know, right from the beginning, the shock.
2: Yes.
1: It's pretty strong stuff. Me too. I'd like to know what happens. Vanessa?
3: Yeah, you could really just visualise everything unfolding and happening, and like Krista said, it was a real like surprise when he was shot. Didn't expect that, didn't see that coming at all.
1: And you could picture the gangster type people.
3: You could really picture it really clearly. Very well written.
1: Amazing, yeah. Mm. Okay. Oh, Dave?
0: Yeah, well, thanks, guys. That's really nice feedback. As I say, the book is 75,000 words, so that's after the beginning, but I'm sure we'll talk about it a bit later, but I've always found you need to bring the audience in straight from the very beginning. Mm. So it's really important that. So as I said, if you found it like a bit of a shock and that you want to read on, that's really positive. So I'm grateful. Thank you.
1: We're all fans now.
3: Yeah.
1: Sue, did you want to go next? Sue?
2: Sorry, yes, Krista, I'll go next.
1: Okay,
2: how do I follow that? So this is, I don't normally write 500 word stories. I tend to write longer stories or much shorter stories. But this one is something, it's about 498 words. And it's called A Clean Sweep. There were just five of us left. You would have thought, after all the grief, pain and suffering we had been through, the police would have left us alone. But no. They were there daily, questioning us, the survivors, were treating us more like suspects and victims of this horrific event. 10 of us were working as Henshaw's solicitors, and now 5 are dead, poisoned. 2 of the solicitors had read their final briefs, while 3 of the secretaries had typed their last letters. It had been such an ordinary day. The smart-suited solicitors barking their orders, and I thought, making a mint out of other people's misery. I remembered all too well the fortune I had paid out in good faith all those years ago. It's an open and shut case, my suave solicitor told me patronisingly. He failed to mention that the problem with an open and shut case is that I could easily get my fingers trapped, which is exactly what happened, leaving me bankrupt. And then there were those puffed-up secretaries, strutting around like peacocks, ruling the kingdom, gossiping about all and sundry, malicious airheads, always looking down on me. I hated them all. Still, as always, I'd been first in the office that morning, and everything was normal. There was no hint of the horror that was to unfold. By the time I'd returned that evening, 5 people had gone home after being violently ill, and 3 of the others didn't look too good. The following morning was much worse, as phone call after phone call brought news of unexplained deaths. Then the police arrived to question those still alive and those in hospital, and so it went on. Suddenly, the stuffy, old-fashioned office had become a hotbed of betrayal, intrigue and death. And all that could be heard was the rattling of skeletons falling out of newly unlocked cupboards. These once confident, yet shallow people, were cut to the core and found wanting. I knew that they were crying for themselves and not for those they had let down in the past. I also knew eventually that the police would trace it back to the poison in the coffee machine. But did that worry me? No. I'd planned it so one of the dear departed would get the blame. So much neater that way. As for me, well, I'm only the cleaner, not clever enough to plan away. As for me, well, I'm only the cleaner, not clever enough to plan something like this, and not important

0: Dave, do you want to start?
1: Yeah, that's, is it Sue, is it?
0: Sue, yeah.
1: Excellent, really. Got a good opening, got me intrigued straight away. And I think the thing with short stories as well, it's a hard remit, especially five, the less of the words, that's, it, everybody thinks it's an easy thing to write. It's not, it's really hard. And I think you've pulled it off, especially at the end. There's always got to be, especially with a short story, there's, you need a little twist at the end. And you put, yeah, excellent. Yeah, can't follow that at all.
0: Okay, Vanessa?
2: Yeah, I like the twist at the end, like the perfect crime, isn't it? Like she's the cleaner as well, so like, you
0: definitely.
2: Know, no one would suspect. And I love the character build up as well, to all the characters.
0: Yeah, me too. I thought
2: like
0: it was...
2: walking around like peacocks and things like that, do you know what I mean?
0: Absolutely. Yeah, it was a great twist. I thought that too. I loved all like the little idioms. Was it skeletons in the closet and make a mint out of other people's misery? I loved that too. I love like certain things that you said. The characters were great. It was a surprise to the cleaner, but like as Vanessa said, the perfect crime. Mm. And like she was saying, she wasn't clever enough, and it just shows that, you know. Cleaners can do that too, actually.
1: Isn't it something we all want to do as well?
2: Yeah,
0: it depends on who too. Yeah, but that was great, Sue. Yeah,
2: I really like that story.
1: Yeah, very good.
3: Oh, thank you very much for the feedback, because I think I found when I put a twist in the end, because a lot of my short stories are horror stories or ghost stories and have a twist at the end, and I'm never quite sure whether it works because you know the ending.
0: No, it's good.
3: Which is difficult to say, well, does this work? Does it come as a surprise? Have I given too much away? Or is it so obscure because I haven't given enough away? So that is really good. Thank you for the feedback.
1: No, as I say, you've hit the nail on the head there. You didn't give it away at all. You know, sometimes you've got to foreshadow things. But no, that was really good. Very good.
0: Great. Yeah. Vanessa, are you up for yours now?
2: Yeah, I was inspired to write this through watching a video about an urban explorer. So, James is 40 years old, single with no children. He works as a builder, but his real passion is urban exploring, abandoned buildings, tunnels and caves. And he has gained over 2,000 followers to his YouTube channel, Urban X Pro. James is totally disillusioned by the modern world and looks for adventure and escapism from it by seeking out all the hidden gems, as he calls them, that Merseyside has to offer. He's fearless and something of an adrenaline junkie. It's the year 2025 and he is exploring alone the air raid shelter tunnels in a certain part of his hometown, Liverpool. Armed with his exploring equipment like his head torch and his camera, he moves along the labyrinthine series of tunnels. These tunnels are large and roomy enough to move around with ease, his voice echoing in this eerie space. He says as he films while moving forwards along a tunnel, filming all he sees as he goes, motivated by his almost childlike curiosity. Wow, just look at this place, guys. You can still see the benches along the walls where the people would have sat while they waited in the shelters. This is incredible. What's that graffiti on the wall? Say, hang on. He goes up closer to film the writing scrawled in what looks like white paint. Never surrender. I wonder who wrote that. I'm going to get some stills of all this as well, folks. I'll put them up at the end of the video. Now, just up here is a Ben C, he says, pointing ahead, which I think is going to lead to another tunnel. Let's go and investigate. As James turns into the next tunnel, his headlight shines on the walls of the tunnel, and he's surprised to see drawings of people's portraits, men and women wearing felt hats and the hairstyles and fashions of the World War II era. And as with the previous tunnel, there are still benches along the walls. What the? Look at these drawings. I wonder who did them. There must have been an artist there back in the day who drew everyone's portrait while they posed for him, while they waited for the all clear. These are incredible. Defo taking some stills of these as well. As he begins taking the photos, he's startled by a loud bang. What the F? What the hell was that? It was probably just a firework, wasn't it? They're always setting them off round here. Any excuse? Yeah, that'll be it. He starts sniffing the air. And what's that? It smells like cigar smoke. Guys, I'm telling you, I can smell cigar smoke. I'll level with you guys. I'm not liking this at all now. And I don't scare easy me. Yeah, but that's enough for one day. Heading back now, guys. Just as he's about to turn back, there's another loud bang, then another preceded

0: by whistling sounds. That didn't sound like a firework, it sounded like bombs. Oh Jesus, no, my camera battery's dying now. How can that be? I had plenty of charge on it. He frantically tries to get his camera to work, but the screen goes blank. Then there's the bomb dropping sounds from somewhere above ground. And then a white flash of light and the sound of people singing. We'll Meet Again by Vera Lynn. And the cigar smoke becomes even stronger. And when he turns round, he sees them, about 10 people sat along the benches, one of which is an elderly man in a flat cap smoking a pipe. James is dumbfounded, scared and confused as he looks upon the scene, mouth agape, while the people suddenly notice him and stop staring, singing, staring at him. James has somehow found himself in a time slip to World War II. The camera wouldn't work, his head torch still worked though, but the tunnel was lit up now anyway with several lamps, and he could see clear as day that the people in the portraits were all there staring at him, looking almost as confused to see him as he was to see them. "Who are you? Why are you dressed funny?" asked a little girl aged about 8 with a felt cap and pigtails and a green dress of the era. James just looked at her, still in shock, still not understanding. "Come here, Jessica," said a pretty woman wearing a hat, jacket and skirt, and dark hair neatly fashioned under her brimless hat. She appeared to be the child's mother, and she pulled the child away from James as Jessica tugged at the polyester T-shirt that bared the name and hashtag of his YouTube channel. An older, slightly plump lady with rosy cheeks and a kindly smile stood up and began ushering James over to the benches gently by his elbow. "Poor love, he looks terrified. Don't worry, love, you'll be safe from the bombs in here with us. Here, come sit down by me." James meekly sat down, still confused by what was unfolding. "What's your name, dear?" said the woman. "It's James." "I'm James," he replied. "Nice to meet you, James. I'm Martha. Over there is Mr. and Mrs. Scott." They smiled at him, and Mr. and Mrs. Cooper and their baby son Joseph, who was swaddled in a blanket and asleep on the woman's knee. "And that's Malcolm," said Martha, pointing to the man who was smoking the pipe. "And this here is Julia," said Martha, indicating to the mother of the little girl. "Poor dear, not long lost her husband in the war, didn't you, dear?" said Martha, as Julia sadly nodded and smiled. "And over there is Ed. He's an artist, you know. He's been drawing all our portraits on the wall. See? Isn't he clever?" said Martha. "Nice to meet you," said a handsome-looking young man, aged about 25, with short, black, thick hair. "And this little rascal is our little Jessica," said Martha. "She's only 8. Too young to lose her daddy, bless her," said Martha. "She's been entertaining us all with her antics, haven't you, dear?" said Martha. "I'm 8 and a half, actually," said Jessica. "Of course you are, silly me. How could I forget?" said Martha with a smile. Malcolm said while pointing his pipe at James. "He could be a Jerry spy for all we know. Where did he come from anyway? He wasn't here when the wardens were herding us all in. I'd have seen him." "Oh, do be quiet, Malcolm, and don't be silly. It's just some lost soul, aren't you, dear? You're not from around here, though, are you, love?" said Martha. "What's that gadget you're holding in your hand, then, hey?" said Malcolm, indicating to the camera with his pipe, the camera with no power left that James still held in his hand in a daze. He looked down at it as if for a moment he didn't even know himself what it was. "Yes, and that, what does that writing mean on your shirt?" asked Mr. Cooper, a middle-aged balding man wearing brown glasses and a moustache. "Yes, speak up, lad. The man is it some sort of German code writing?" asked Malcolm. "No, it's advertising my YouTube channel," said James. "You what?" said Mr. Cooper's wife, Lily. Finally, James managed to snap out of his shock and found his speech again, and he muttered to himself, "Maybe the sound of the firework or something, maybe it sparked a time slip," as the tunnels themselves remembered the sound of the bombs. Martha, hearing what he'd said, nodded sagely. I thought maybe something like that must have happened. Well, it's obvious you're not from around here, are you, love? I have the gift, you know, always been psychic, and I sense something like that must have happened. I'm never wrong, you know. Don't worry, love, you'll get back to your own time soon," said Martha. James thought about how the world of 2025 was, and he decided that actually maybe he wanted to stay. "I don't think I want to go back," said James. "But there's a war on. Why would you want to escape that if that were true?" said Mrs. Scott, a blonde lady with a Marilyn Monroe-like hairstyle. Her husband Bill Scott nodded, saying, "Exactly. Why would you want to stay here in a bomb shelter with us rather than escape this war?" As if on cue, another loud bang of a bomb blast reverberated around the tunnel and echoed as people covered their ears. "I can't stand this much longer. You never know if your house will still be there when you get out the shelter with this damn war," said Mrs. Cooper, a skinny, nervous-looking woman in spectacles. "Don't worry, guys. We win the war. Come on. Spirit of the Blitz and all that," said James as he began to sing "We'll Meet Again" as the sounds of the bombs dropped from above and everyone joined in with the song. And no one ever solved the mystery of what happened to James in those tunnels. He seemed to have vanished off the face of the earth. But somehow there seemed to be a drawing among the gallery of portraits of a bygone age in the air raid shelter tunnel walls, one of which had an uncanny resemblance to James. Sorry if that was a bit too long.
1: Oh, no, that was great. That was great. Sue, did you want to go first?
2: Yeah, I doubt it because I thought a lot of people, the introduction is sort of 2 feet firmly in the world of today, and I thought, you know, emphasising the Liverpool and the tunnels, and I felt a lot of people would relate to this, you know, the adventure of being an urban warrior. And then it takes you completely, yet smoothly, into another world. And I liked the contrast with the acceptance of the people in the bomb shelter, that this is it, this is what we do virtually every night, and we sit here and we just wait and we want, you know, the war to be over. And I thought that the contrast there worked very well. And I did like the information that was given through the dialogue, because everybody contributed to the build-up of the story through the dialogue, not necessarily the description once they'd all got talking together. And I thought it was a really good ending, the fact that James didn't want to come back. He was happier with those people in a war than his life in our century with all its trimmings and trappings.
1: Yeah, great.
3: Oh, thank you.
1: Dave.
2: You're welcome.
4: Yeah, a couple of things echoing what Sue said there, but again, I like the ending, which was a little twist because I wasn't expecting him to want to stop there. Most stories like that, it's always going back to your own time. And there's quite a history of time slips in Liverpool as well.
3: Yeah, there is.
4: Yeah, there really is. I think, was it the famous Bold Street one, isn't it?
3: Yeah, the Bold Street one.
4: But yeah, dialogue, excellent. I think the life, well, we can talk around this again, but to me, a lifeblood of a story is dialogue. It can be quite dynamic, and you've used dialogue to really good effect there. And something else, I don't know whether it was intentional or not, but the suspicion of the lead character when he's there about he could be a German spy has echoes with today, with like the foreign immigration thing, that where we're very suspicious of people who aren't quite the same.
3: Yeah.
4: So whether that was intentional or not, Vanessa, but you pulled it off. And again, something else as well, it's, I think, the terms you've written in the second person, where it's happening now, that's a really difficult... I've tried it a couple of times, I can't do it. So that's really... Yeah, no, good. Excellent stuff.
3: Oh, thank you.
4: Yeah.
3: It actually exists, by the way, that place, the tunnels and the portraits.
1: Wow.
3: And the portraits, yeah. That's what inspired me to write.
1: Wow. Okay, well, my feedback is I really enjoyed it. The dialogue was great. I thought it was quite very creepy.
3: Oh, good, thanks.
1: Cave exploring has gone on a different level for me now. Not sure if I can go down any caves. I liked the historical references, and you could just picture that tunnel being full of, you know, people in wartime. And the contrast from the past to the present was great too, the way that, you know, it went from 2025 to back into World War II. And like Dave, the ending was good because I didn't think he'd want to stay, but he did. And I'm a bit like that, a bit of a Luddite. Always say I want to go back in time, but I want to go Stone Age. I'm weird like that. Okay, so now it's my turn. So mine's called Beachcombing. And I like to write kind of silly comedy stuff, but I'll let you guys decide what you think. Okay, so here we go. Charles and Ruby had been a couple for 6 months, and this was their first holiday together. They'd hired a camper van and were driving on the north coast 500 around the top of Scotland. They'd never lived together. Charles lived at home with his widowed mother, and Ruby lived with two of her best friends. So to have 14 glorious days together was exciting and thrilling. The trip began with a five-hour drive up to Edinburgh. Ruby was admiring the beautiful Georgian and Victorian architecture when Charles shrieked with excitement because he'd noticed deep-fried Mars bars on the billboard of the chip shop. This surprised Ruby, but at this stage in the relationship it was cute and boyish. It later turned out to be a huge issue as the two young lovers drifted oceans apart. The camper van was elegantly furnished with red velvet curtains and a matching bench. The kitchen area was small but furnished with quaint tea and coffee pots and pottery cups as utensils. Ruby took care of the van like it was her baby, and at first Charles enjoyed being looked after and waited upon with teas or coffee and a biscuit. But when Ruby became agitated with where he left his cup and "please use a coaster" turned into "you effing pig, how were you brought up?" He liked his tea a certain way which Ruby could not get quite right. Too much or too little milk, or too much or too little sugar. Charles was very disappointed in what Ruby chose to wear. She lived in old jeans and a baggy jumper, and quite often a mountaineering jacket, big strong wellies and a sou'wester. Bedtimes was floral pyjamas and woolly socks. The nights were not quite what he had been eagerly anticipating. Ruby was usually extremely tired after her long walks, which at first Charles showed enthusiasm for, but after a couple of days and sore hamstrings, he declined the walks, opting to stay in bed. They arrived at Montrose Beach north of Edinburgh, and Ruby piled on her walking gear and went off beachcombing. There was tension in the van, and she needed to clear her head. Just a few metres down from where the van was parked, a tiny little boat was moored or abandoned. It looked like it had been there for a while. Ruby hopped onto the boat to have a look. Charles had popped out of the van to relieve himself and spotted Ruby on the boat. He smiled to himself. "Imagine if the boat just floated away," he thought while urinating. The thought turned into a desire, then a question, a command, until he was untying the rope and he gently pushed the boat out. He heard footsteps on the boat and then he heard Ruby shouting and screaming, and he walked away back into the van. He made himself a cup of tea, spilling tea on the kitchen bench, and he did not use a coaster. Vanessa, do you want to go first?
3: That was brilliant. I love it. It's so funny as well. It's got the comedy element. And it was so descriptive as well. I like the way you described, like, the camper van and, you know, the red velvet and everything. It's really nice.
1: Thanks, because you never know where the comedy's going to work. I think it's funny, and I nearly laugh, but yeah. Some people don't share the same humour.
3: I liked it. I thought it had good comedy element to it.
1: Thanks, Vanessa. Sue?
2: I thought that it's very tightly written, and you've got so much information packed in there. So in the first sentence or so, you've actually set the scene. I think what we see is the deterioration of love for another, overridden by love for oneself, because basically they are two people who are used to being on their own and doing their own thing. And it's like there's no compromise between them. And the longer they have together, the less they are willing to meet each other halfway. And I love the way that he just watches her sail off into the sunset or the storm or whatever. And, you know, he doesn't even look back. And he celebrates with this cup of tea. And I just think it's brilliant, Krista. I think it really is. It's a great ending. And I think as well, you think, you know, the command, will he, won't he, will he, won't he? Mm-hmm. And again, it comes as a bit of a shock that he actually does. So I think it's great. Yeah, I love it.
1: Oh, thanks very much.
3: Totally.
1: Dave?
4: Yeah, well, Chris, I hope there's no personal experience in this story.
1: No,
4: okay. Sue's very astute at it, very tightly written, really good. Yeah, and I say that anything that you're writing with comedy does have to have a laugh, and there's been more than one. There's quite a few laughs there. Again, as we said with every story so far, the ending, again, is not quite what you're expecting. As I said before about short stories, they do need a little twist at the end. So, yeah, I thought it was really well pulled off. I mean, how many relationships we've been through that you think everything's perfect, and then as you get to know each other better, it's not going to work. And that's, yeah, perfectly done. Yeah.
1: Thank
4: well done,
1: you.
4: Krista. Yeah.
1: Thank you very much. Right, the next one, the last one we're going to read is actually someone who sent in her story. So this is by Rowena Swanson, so I'll read hers out. And it's actually a children's story.
2: Oh, lovely.
1: So this is by Rowena Swanson, and it's called The Kingfisher. So this is a story about my late father, Alan Swanson. When I was small, my father took me to the countryside in Wales fishing. We drove in the car. It was a big adventure. You never know if you are going to get a bite or not, so don't be disappointed if we don't catch any fish, he said. But I will, I said. That's the spirit, he answered. The sun shone, but it was a little cloudy and there had been some rain. Good, the fish will like the rain, especially if they come up to feed when the mayflies settle on the water. My dad was a keen fly fisherman and had a special box filled with homemade flies, all colours and textures. They all had names like the spinning Jenny and the bobbin, all made to imitate the bait of the fly on the water. Along the way, my father would point out places of scenic beauty and tell me about the mountains, rivers and lakes, and how all the tap water comes from the reservoirs in Wales, all sourced from the rainfall from the mountains. He told me about Snowdon and how he climbed it as a Boy Scout with his troop. It gave him a lifelong love of climbing and the mountains. We were nearly at our destination. There was not a building in sight except for an old farmhouse, just an expanse of green hills, plains, the river and the lake. Rivers are best for fly fishing, my father would say. The fish are tricked into thinking the fly on the rod is a real fly and they take the bait. We're hoping for a trout or two. You never know, maybe a salmon. We'll cook it for tea when we get home. My father opened up his case of coloured flies. Pick a lucky one. I chose one made from speckled feathers and with gold on. That'll fool them, he said, and attached it to the rod with the hook on the end and cast the fly into the river. It was quite relaxing to watch my father cast his rod. You could see the lines sticking out of the water and the ripple pools, rather like a single raindrop forming a circle in a pond. Then a fish rose to investigate. The river was still but slow moving. The fish are lazy, anything for an easy meal, he said. If you want something, you have to dream it, my father said. You never know, we might see a kingfisher. All of a sudden, there was a tug on the line and my father reeled in the line. No such luck, false alarm. There'll be another, don't you worry. It was hypnotic, watching my father cast the fly and hear it plop into the river. Watch the birds, he said. They know where the fish are. We saw a grey, skinny bird with a long neck and pointy beak. That's a heron, he said. They love fish. If you're very lucky, we might see a kingfisher, he said. You can't miss him. He's bright blue and green and most beautiful birds. I so wanted to see a kingfisher and was hoping we would soon catch a fish. Then there was no one around, just me and my father in the most idyllic spot beside the river. Time for lunch, said my father, and we sat beside a tree on the riverbank to eat our sandwiches. Keep still, he's near, said my father. Look over to the lowest branch on the blossom tree. To my right, I could see him glistening sprightly with colours of azure and gold. It gave me great happiness. This is when I saw my first kingfisher. He was beautiful, and he sat on the branches of a tree and then darted into the water, coming out with a small fish in his beak. He perched on a rock in a river, and then like a dart he was gone. We're very lucky to see him, my father said. He is the king of all fishes. That is why he's called a kingfisher. I was delighted. My father went back to casting his rod. The kingfisher did not return, and soon my father had a bite. Hold on, there's going to be a fight, a bit of tug of war, he said. As he reeled in the lines, the rug bent inwards towards the river, then straight when he pulled the line back. I was excited. It took ages, but I watched the enthusiasm on my father's face at the prospect of catching a fish. Eventually, he reeled all the lines in, and the wriggling fish that seemed enormous to me was landed on the grass at the side of the river. Wriggling when gasping for air, it suddenly lay still. Got one, said my father. We can go home now and have it for tea. What is it? I asked. It's a rainbow trout. If you look at its side, it's a sort of rainbow colour. I looked and touched the fish. It felt slimy and cold and was indeed rainbowy, with tiny scales and spots on. The sun was low in the sky. We'd been fishing all afternoon, but it seemed like time went nowhere. Time to go now, said my father. We got in the car and drove home. The memory, smell of fish, and most of all the kingfisher stayed in my mind. I was forever grateful to my father for that day. For me, he was a king fisherman in my eyes. By Rowena Swanson. Okay. Vanessa, do you want to go first?
3: I love that. It was just so nice, nice and well written, and the colours of the kingfisher and everything. Just fires your imagination, doesn't it? I've never seen a kingfisher before, like in real life. I've never seen them on pictures.
1: Yeah.
3: And yeah, I like the way, like, your imagination sort of is fired by, you know, the colours and the descriptions.
1: Absolutely. Sue?
2: Yeah. I mean, I think it's beautifully descriptive, and I think the colours will entice the children to read it.
3: Yeah.
2: And she's also included, although it's a children's story, she's included a lot about nature.
3: Yeah.
2: And it's actually very educational. So it's educating children in a lovely way, so children will want to see a kingfisher, will want to go fishing. And I think what comes across to me, perhaps more than anything, is that you can tell it's written with love.
1: Mm-hmm.
2: You know, the love of the day, the experience, her father. I think, again, to sort of like to bring children into it, the way that the names of the bait have got such beautiful imaginative names. So even something as mundane as fishing bait, she enlivens and captures it from a child's point of view.
1: Mm. Yeah, very good point. Yeah. Dave?
4: Yeah, excuse me. I think this is by far and away the best descriptive passage I've heard today. You know, the description is fantastic. The colours and as a fisherman myself, like, I can actually get to grips with it. I may have seen kingfishers many a time. I can actually vividly see what Rowena is doing in a passage. One criticism I would say, and it's not a big criticism, is it's a children's story, but I think it works better as a memoir.
1: Mm.
4: From a child's perspective, and from that point of view, it's absolutely brilliantly done. I think Rowena, if she's listening, you could really expand on that as an open, well, maybe not the opening chapter, but a part of something bigger and deeper. And I say that it's about family, it's about life, and it's about what's happened in the past. And on the very basics, it's about your family and how you've been brought up and what you saw as a child. But you've still got like a child's mind to put that description. And I actually felt as a little small boy, because my dad used to take me fishing. I actually remember as a small boy on the banks of the river fishing with my father. And it brought a lot of memories back. And now, I think, as I say, I think it's really well done. But I think we need to see, is it a child story, or is it for children, or is it a memoir? And I think it works really well as a memoir.
1: Mm. Yeah, I agree with everyone. I think it was brilliant descriptions and such happy memories. And the fact that it was true, it was just a beautiful memoir, as
4: yeah,
1: Dave said.
4: Yeah,
1: great descriptions. I've never seen a kingfisher either, so I'd love to see them.
3: I'd love to see one.
1: Yeah.
2: I've seen a kingfisher, and they are stunning. Pictures don't do them justice.
1: And I love really the way at the end she said it. My dad was the king of fishermen.
3: Yeah, I like that bit, yeah.
4: Yeah.
1: I thought that was absolutely lovely.
3: It's really good.
1: Okay, well, that's actually the end of our stories for today. So anyone out there who wants to send in a story, you know what the situation is. I can either read it out, or you can come into the studio and read out your own story, or you can send it to me at krista@l-c-r.co.uk. Or you can come into Liverpool Community Radio on Holt Road. Or you can phone Liverpool Community Radio and get some more information on 07761 908 063. I'll just repeat that, 07761 908 063. And so now we're going to have an interview. So at the end of each of our writing groups, we'll interview somebody who's written something. And today we are interviewing Dave Siddall. He was one of our writers today and one of our critics. So, Dave, welcome to the show. I know it's your first time on Liverpool Community Radio, so thanks very much for coming in.
4: Well, thanks for the invite, Chris. I've really enjoyed it. Been really good fun. Nice feedback, nice people. You know, what more do you want?
1: Exactly, yeah. So as a writer who's never been published or anything, you have been published, so I really admire that. So when did you start writing?
4: It's not long and convoluted, but I never had any ambition to be a writer as a child or through my life. And what it was, I think it was 1999 when I first started. And I worked on the railway. I worked on the rail for nearly 40 years before I retired last year. And I was quite involved with the union. And there was at the union meeting one day, and I did various courses. And one of the courses was creative writing. And the guy who was running it was a guy called Tariq Mahmood, who was a published writer. And he'd done various things, so I went to that, and actually just the book just bit. But having said that, if I'd known what it involved then, I probably would never have bothered. I thought you just wrote a story, wrote it down, and that was it. The drafts and the never had a computer at the time or a word processor, and you do really need one to do that if you're serious about it. And it's the drafts, how many times you go through each piece. But the book just bit, and I really enjoyed it. And so it was 1999 was probably when I started. The course lasted about 6 weeks, and then you just left it to go alone. And I think the first story I had published was about 2004, a short story in a little magazine called Supernatural Tales, run by a guy in the Northeast, which I believe is still going, but it's more online now than anything else. Actually, Vanessa might think of sending a few stories there as well. Like, yeah. He's always looking for he's always looking for new talent. So that was the basis of me writing. I won't say career, me hobby, writing hobby.
1: So you've had three books published, have you?
4: Yeah. When I say books, the first one was a novella, which is like a small book. It was about 109 pages. The second one was short stories and a novella, so that was like a book size. And the last one was published in 2022, which was my first full novel. I'd say three.
1: And how long did it take you to write the novel?
4: A couple of years. I was lucky in one respect. This my job on the railway was a signalman, and it was not the modern type. It was a signal box stuck in a corner somewhere, where I was left to my own devices for the most of the day. And especially when we worked night shifts, I was able to put quite a few hours of work into it. And it's not so much the writing, it's the editing afterwards, because I do most of the editing myself, and the redrafting, and you have to go over it. And if you're serious about it, you have to realise that once you write something, it's not the finished article. You have to, and getting a few people for feedback, that's really important. The novel I wrote before that, that was about 75, 80,000 words. And I gave it to my partner to read. She read 30 pages. I came up with it, that's rubbish, that. And I started to read it, and I realised it was rubbish. So I just got put to one side. But it's really important. It's not wasted, because most people who are published will tell you they've always written something that's unpublished first. It's like you're learning the trade. You're learning the trade when you do that. I say I did think that first book, I thought, well, I'll be able to salvage this. I'll be able to do something with it. And I looked at it, went through it. It took me about a week, and I thought, no. And that's still put away some of that. It's I think that's unsalvageable. The second one is during COVID. And I gave it to my partner to read. I came home and she read it in the night. I thought, well, she said, that's okay, that. I thought, well, I must be onto something. You know, if she read it in the day, like, it must be something. And she had a few ideas of things were wrong, and that's really important. So, that was the process. But I would say probably from conception to publish, about 2 years,
1: Are they all crime novels?
4: The novels are, yeah. I was talking to Vanessa earlier on. My first love was, I wouldn't say horror stories, but supernatural stories, like the people like M.R. James, that sort of thing. Like, and somebody once coined the phrase "tales of unease," something that leaves you at the end going, "I'm not sure." That's what I like. It's the ones where, is that for real, or could it be something else? You know, those are the stories I like. So that was my first love, and I had a few stories published with that. But the longer story, for some reason, they always morphed into like crime stories. You know? Mm-hmm. I mean, actually, the latest novel, the Girl from Riga, it started off with some supernatural elements in it, And as I started writing and the process took over, it's sort of the supernatural element sort of disappeared from it, and it was just like a basic sort of crime sort of story, you know. So yeah.
1: So do you, when you write a novel, do you have the plot already formed, or do you make it up as you go along?
4: There's two schools of thought. There's some called write by the seat of your pants. Well, I can't do that, you know, because I used to do it, but you waste so much time and so many words doing it. So I always have an A4 book or something, and you start off with basic plot and then characters, and then as that goes on, I always write on one side. I might be a bit too technical. I wasn't writing on one side, so leaving lots of space on the other. So as you go along, you're filling little bits in, and the plot develops. But I like to know the ending before I actually start. I mean, as I say, know the beginning, know the ending. It's the middle part that expands all that, but you're going from like A to B. But I like that template to know where I'm going with the story. Other people will say, no, I like to see to the pattern. But as I say, even though they have the template for it, there's always room for change and room to bring in different characters. And I remember in The Girl from Riga, there was one particular character in it, and he wasn't doing anything. So I just cut him out. Didn't need him. It was superfluous. As I said, I mean, again, we were talking about short stories before. You've got a lot more leeway with a novel, 75,000 words. A short story of 500 words, 2,000. It's got to be so tight. You've got to be so tight with that. Every word counts. Funny enough, I wrote a short story not so long ago, and it's a different discipline. It's the same writing, but it's a different discipline. Same with script writing. I've started toying around with doing a few scripts and things like that. It's completely, although it's all writing, it's a completely different discipline. So, yeah.
1: Mm-hmm. Does anybody else have any questions for Dave?
3: What's the best time for you to write, do you write more in the mornings or in the evenings?
4: Well, I always found when I was especially working, it was nighttime.
3: Yeah.
4: I preferred nighttime, and also it's just circumstances, because I said I used to work a shift from 9 o'clock till 6 o'clock the next morning, and from about midnight we always sort of quieted off a wee bit. So I had plenty of nice time like that. Unfortunately, a few years before I finished, it puts on 12-hour shifts and the traffic increased, so we got harder and harder. Now I've retired, I'm finding morning time's the best.
3: Yeah.
4: You know, get up in the morning, do a few hours, and then I can go and do something else. You know, because if you're stuck at home and all you're doing is writing, it can be quite a lonely sort of experience. And I do like getting outside and, you know, just enjoying retirement. I really am.
1: Sounds great. Sue, have you got any questions?
2: Yeah. Where do you get your ideas from?
4: Oh, I assume, yeah. Do you know what? It's a really good question. It's one of the things that people ask. And it's normally places. I'll be sitting somewhere at a certain place, and I've never had any inclination to be a writer, but I've always had stories going, like I've always had like an internal monologue in my head about, well, that person's over there, what's that, what's going on. I've always had that, even from a very early age, which I didn't even think about. I just thought it was normal. But it's normally places, and I found like I'm actually from Chester. I lived in Liverpool for quite a few years, and the more the countryside places, and I used to live in Barrow and Furness in Cumbria and Ulverston up there, and I found like the more the ghost stories, the horror stories, you like to say, are inspired by those lonely places where I've been to before. And when I've been in Liverpool, there was more crime. I don't know, because of living in the city or whatever like that, but it's normally places where I am. Rather than characters, it's normally plot. With me, it's plot first and where I happen to be, and then it's sort of developed. Now, one thing I would say that people don't cotton on to being a writer is you must have solitude. You must have time to take the dog for, you know, there's so much noise in our lives. You must have time to yourself to think things through. And I say half the time, you just don't get that time. You know, it's really hard. I found retirement. I'm busier now than I was when I was working. you know, it is what it is, you know.
1: And what are your plans for the future?
4: Well, I'm 50,000 words into another novel, same sort of genre, going back to the very first character from the first novella, John Doyle. But I'm also doing writing a script for them, that first one. I'm developing that novella into a film script, which would be about 70-75 minutes. So, yeah.
1: Amazing. Yeah. Oh, that's fantastic.
4: Thank you. Yeah.
1: Well, I hope you come back next month anyway and give us some more of your delicious writing. Yeah. Okay, well, I think that's the end of it, really. Have you enjoyed it, everyone?
2: Yeah, it's been great.
1: Yeah, cool.
2: Okay. It's gone quickly, Krista.
0: Yeah.
1: It has, hasn't it? Yeah.
4: It has.
2: Flown, absolutely flown.
1: It's been quite interesting that we're all so different, but all so good.
0: But it's great getting together with all the writers, isn't it? And, you know,
4: could I just,
0: hearing everyone's story.
4: Could I just mention, Chris, I nearly forgot to say, there's a book, I don't know if anybody knows, there's a Liverpool Book Festival coming up on the 7th of September.
1: Okay.
4: It's the Invisible Wind Factory, which is on just by the new Everton Stadium. And it's going to be 60 stores there with local writers. You've got people like Billy Butler, Stan Boardman, Rusty Furman from the SAS, he's the first man in. Pauline Fleming, Ramsey Campbell.
1: Oh, I know Ramsey, yes.
4: Conrad Jones, local. There's going to be music, food stalls, artisan stores, and it runs from September 7th, 12 till 6. I think there's a fee to go in. I think it's a £10 fee.
1: Okay, that sounds good then. We're there.
0: We'll go, yeah.
1: Cool.
2: Yep.
1: Okay, everyone, thank you very much. Do you want to say a quick goodbye, everyone? Yep.
2: Bye.
1: Soon.
2: Be in touch, Krista.
1: Oh, thanks very much.
2: Thanks, everybody.
1: Bye, everyone. Bye.
0: Bye.
2: Bye.
0: Goodbye. Bye.
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0: Good afternoon, everybody. And here we are recording from Liverpool Community Radio on 106.7. Good afternoon, everybody. Now, we've got a slight difference to the usual show today, which is Swerdlow & Co. Unfortunately, Mr. Swerdlow has fallen and broken his arm. He can't be here today, so you've just got the and co, which is me, Ed Robinson. But I'm still sitting in the secondary seat because I have my good friend Matty here, top man from LCR, who's going to do the manipulation of the machines and everything else. Hi, Matty. How are you today?
1: I'm fine, thanks, Ed. How are you?
0: Yeah, absolutely great. I'm a bit nervous doing this show. Well, I thought I was going to be on my own, except that I've got you, and you're the experienced man here. But I'm really sorry about Michael. He fell the other day going to his son's house, broke his arm, damaged his hips, damaged his lip, and, well, he's just out of it for the time being. He sends his very best. And I'll play a tribute to you later, Michael, and to your lovely wife, Hillary. But in the meantime, I just want to make tribute to a real legend of rock and roll, and that is Neil Sedaka, who left us recently. I grew up with Neil Sedaka's music in my mind from the late 50s, right through the 60s, and then his change of style from rock and roll to much more mellow music. And I'm going to give you two examples of that coming up in one moment. But the first hit that Neil Sedaka ever wrote actually was Cupid Stupid for Connie Francis. His own first hit, which went to number one all over the world, is O Carol.

There you go. Old Carol. For those of you who are as old as I am, you might remember jiving and rocking to Old Carol. It's got a special memory for me, actually, because at that time I was going out with a girl called Carol, who later actually became my wife. So I've got a great affinity to Old Carol. Moving along from Neil Sedaka's early start, his more reflective music is, I think, embodied in this particular track. It's called Laughter in the Rain, and I want to play this for you now.

0: So there we have the two differing styles of Neil Sedaka, who regrettably left us just a few weeks ago, but left behind such a body of music. He actually started off in the 1950s as part of a doo-wop group called The Tokens, but I've never been able to find any music from there. Moving right along to the current time, I went to a show at the Philharmonic Music Room fairly recently for a band called the Dodge Brothers. Have you ever heard of the Dodge Brothers?
1: No, can't say I have, no.
0: No. Well, the interesting thing about them is that they play soft rock, rockabilly, play anything you like. But in the music room, as you probably know, those of you who've been there, it's a very intimate kind of place. And you're talking to the performers and they're talking to you as well. The main songs are written by the guitarist, and his son is also the drummer as well. And he drums along, he's really on it and drives the band along perfectly. But the surprising thing, I think, perhaps to all of us, was that the bass player, and it's a slap bass player, is Mark Kermode. Now, Mark Kermode is better known for his film reviewing for BBC TV.
1: Ah.
0: But he's also a very keen musician. And I tell you what, the way he played slap bass reminded me of the bass players from the 1950s and the 90s. Bill Haley's bass player, whose name I can't remember, used to spin the bass, throw it up in the air. And Mark Kermode does exactly the same. And then also the nice thing about it was at the end of the concert, all the four guys just stood by the entrance. Certainly they were selling their merch. So you could buy T-shirts, you could buy their CDs. So, of course, I had to buy a CD. And I brought it along today. I want to play this particular track, again, written by the band itself. And this was called Banker's Blues. You've got to be careful how you say that. It's Banker's Blues.

0: writer is Mike Hammond. So he's vocals, guitar. His son, Alex Hammond, is percussion and, as he puts it, household appliances. I went to the show, and in the show he actually played a wine bottle in various keys.
1: Wine bottle.
0: A wine bottle. Then, of course, Mark Kermode on double bass, harmonica and vocals. And on acoustic guitar, Ollie Hergy. And this particular CD was recorded in at the Sun Studios in Memphis, Tennessee. So he's up there with some of those greats who recorded at the Sun Studios, Jerry Lee, Johnny Cash, Elvis.
1: Yeah.
0: Have you heard of Elvis?
1: Yeah.
0: Yeah. So, yeah, that was the Dodge Brothers. So, moving right along, there's a fabulous Dutch singer called Caro Emerald. The Caro is short for Caroline. And maybe I should dedicate this, actually, to my Caroline. So if you're listening, Caro, this is for you. Her shows are absolutely amazing. If you have a look on YouTube for Caro Emerald, the shows are just remarkable. And I'd like you to just listen to this one and see what you think.

0: we've got time.
1: Yeah, we'll have time.
0: Well, yeah, you say that, but because Michael's not around today, my main man, I'm actually doing a truncated show, a live truncated show of just 1 hour with the lovely Matty hanging in here. And, of course, we're broadcasting from deepest Kensington, or locally known as Kenny.
1: Yep.
0: But those posh people from Liverpool's 15 to 19, they call it Kensington. The rest of us call it Kenny.
1: Yeah.
0: So there we are. So moving right along now, there's a very favourite female performer that I've loved ever since I first heard her. She and Barry Manilow kind of grew up at the same time, and they performed in local gigs in New York and wherever else they could get get gigs. I'm talking about Bette Midler, of course. And of course, she's really, really well known, very close to Barry Manilow, who actually plays piano on this particular track. The track was written, incidentally, by Jeff Barry and Ellie Greenwich. So we're going back to the Brill Building days in Broadway in New York. And that actually takes us back to Neil Sedaka as well, because he and Carole King and Barry Mann and all of the others who recorded from the Brill Building. So this one, this is from Bette Midler's Experience the Divine, Bette Midler. That's the CD. And you're going to recognize this one if you can throw back your memories to 1960s.

wasn't that just amazing, fabulous? Bette Midler, like you've never heard her before. The original, of course, was a hit for the Dixie Cups, those of you remember, 1963-64. The Dixie Cups, written by Jeff Barry, Ellie Greenwich. What more can I tell you about this show? As you know, I like to say this is the fastest show on radio on Merseyside, and it still is. You might have noticed that my selection of music is usually up-tempo, quite fast-beat music, because that's kind of the way I like it. But we will be playing some slower blues a little bit later on in the programme. But in the meantime, keeping the beat going, I want you to listen to a guy called Tommy Tucker, again going back to the 1960s. And this one, Michael, is for you, and because I think you should be singing this to Hillary. So this one's called High Heel Sneakers.

0: Well, there we are. Put on your high-heeled sneakers, Hillary, because Michael says so. So here we are in downtown Kensington at Liverpool Community Radio. And I'm sure Matty would like to give you a little plug here and tell you how you can make contact with us.
1: Yeah, you can get in touch with us in the studio, 07761908063. You can get in touch with us on our website, www.l-c-r.co.uk. And actually, Edward, while I've got you here, and I know Michael will be listening as well, in all the times I've worked with you, it's opened my mind to music from the music that you and Michael play in the show. Really has, because a lot of people would say, oh, well, you know, you brought up in the 70s and 80s, you're only used to that. When you go back further, the music that you and Michael play from, the genres really resonates.
0: Well, thank you. I really appreciate that, and I'm sure Michael does too. I've got a fair collection of music, but Michael's collection is even greater than mine, and he brings along a much more eclectic collection than I do. But we just love music. I mean, Michael and I have known each other all our adult lives, and we've always been into music. We'll go to music shows. We'll listen to each other's music as well. And I know that he's been really involved with Liverpool jazz, and jazz is one of my favourite genres as well. We've moved kind of away from jazz over this last couple of years or so. We're more free thinkers now.
1: Yeah.
0: Or we think we're more free thinkers. So we just play anything we fancy from our various collections. So I just have a look at mine. I say, oh, look at that title. Haven't heard him for a while. Haven't heard her for a while. And I know the folks at LCR would love to hear it.
1: Yeah, exactly. And when you think about it, there's no other show on local radio like this, simply because a lot of them now, they have a strict format to stick to. You know, whereas you and Michael do what you do every couple of months.
0: Well, yeah, we do, and we love it. We'd probably do it. I would love to do it more frequently. Michael's a bit busier than I am, so he's a bit more reticent. But I just think it's I like free thinking. I like the, do you know what, if you ever listen to one of my favorite DJs, Tony Blackburn, he's on a different radio station, not linked to this one at all, but I always love listening to his shows. He does a couple through the week. I'm not advertising for him, but he does a 60s show because I think that's for him. The 60s is the best decade ever, as he calls it. And I was brought up in the 50s and 60s, so yeah, I'm, you know, a lot of my music started in the 60s, but then moved along with the various stars. And one thing just leads to another, actually. You hear something and you think, oh, I wonder what that is. Not something I'd ever heard before. And I think, oh, I like that. Go out and buy the music, play it again. And then that leads to something else as well. So you finish up building a collection. So I've got a collection of blues, jazz, rock. I've also got a good collection of New Orleans music. It did occur to me, actually, on one occasion, although Michael kicked me into touch on it, just to have a whole session of New Orleans music, because I just like it.
1: Yeah.
0: But, yeah, we've been, as I say, free thinkers. We just love music. We listen to anything. I'm also a very keen classical music person as well. And I don't know whether any of you have got long memories, but when I first started here with Michael, my first record, always my intro, was a piece of classical music. I really should go back to that, along with the New Orleans music as well.
1: Well, you know, yeah. it's what you and Michael are good at. You know, you bring this different genre to the listeners. But as you say, you may have people who've not heard these songs for years. We've not even heard of the bands that you're playing. So in a way, you're educating them as well, aren't you?
0: Well, that's a nice thing to be able to do, of course. I mean, the last band that we played, not the last one, Tommy Tucker, everybody's heard of him, but the Dodge Brothers with
1: exactly.
0: Mark Kermode. And they play all that kind of rockabilly that could be the 1950s, could be the 1960s, but it was made in the Sun Studios just a few months ago. So isn't that just amazing?
1: It's amazing, isn't it?
0: It is amazing.
1: Just
0: yeah.
1: Shows.
0: But the amount of music that is out there, you just put any radio channel on, and these days TV channels as well, the amount of music that is out there is just remarkable. And every time you hear it, every time you hear some music, you think, I do like that, or maybe I don't, because it's like Ugzo, Ugzo, or perhaps if that is not your scene,
1: yeah,
0: etc. But you've got to keep your mind open to music altogether.
1: Exactly.
0: And just play the music. If you love it, play it.
1: Exactly. And that's what we do here.
0: And if you play it, just love it even more.
1: That's it.
0: And that takes us quite nicely to, if anybody has ever heard of Mary Chapin Carpenter, she's a kind of a country and soft rock artist from America in the 80s, 90s and aughties as well. She sings very thoughtful songs, very thoughtful music. Most of it she writes herself. And this one is called Hallie Came to Jackson. And the background of it is the Comet, Hallie's Comet, which could be seen across the state of Florida in this particular time when Mary Chapin was there. So she wrote about it in this song. Have a listen to the words. It's lovely.

So, Mary Chapin Carpenter. If you listen to the words, kind of interesting. The comet came from the east, and the locals all had a party on the porch. Absolutely amazing. It comes from deepest Louisiana, where they have hurricanes. Louisiana, Florida, where they have hurricanes quite a lot. And there's another track. I'm not going to play this now, but there's another track which talks about having a party because there's a hurricane. So you know, those folks will just have a party anytime. Moving along and moving backwards in time, one of my favourite jazz singers is Anita O'Day. And I just couldn't have this show without a little bit of Anita O'Day. So I want you to listen to this one, this track, and it's called Don't Kick It Around.

that's logically sound. When you hold a pair of hearts start to melt them down, you wind up with the whole wide world.

0: So, Anita O'Day, I hope for those of you who don't know Anita O'Day or not really into that, into the jazz genre, as it were, you might have liked that one, and you might want to come back for more. If you do, just call us or email us. Matty gave you the details before, but he'll do it again before we leave, and I'll bring Anita along with me for next time. So, Matty, I'm told that there's a horse race going on somewhere around here this week.
1: There is, yes. It's the Grand National at Aintree.
0: The Grand National at Aintree. But today is Ladies' Day.
1: It is.
0: And that's when all the ladies come out with all their finery and their high heels to get stuck in the mud.
1: Exactly,
0: and
1: yes.
0: And with the flip-flops and the handbags.
1: Yes, it indeed. Yeah. For the first time since 2012, it's actually sold out. And tomorrow we sold out at Aintree as well. That'll be the Grand National Day itself, so...
0: Oh, wow, you know a whole lot more about this than I do, Matthew.
1: Only because you get emails.
0: Oh, okay. I thought maybe it was because a low-life background or something of gambling.
1: Well, I don't want to go into it on air.
0: No, quite. I fully understand that. I think my background was in snooker halls back in the days when I shouldn't have been going to snooker halls.
1: We all do things when we're younger.
0: Yeah, we do. Fortunately, we don't live to regret them. We live to celebrate them, which
1: we
0: I
1: do.
0: Think is absolutely fine. So just going back to Mary Chapin Carpenter, I want to play you another track from her. This one's called Down at the Twist and Shout. Again, listen to the words.

0: Well, now that was something to get your dancing boots on and your Stetson flowing, and as you say, Matty, dancing on the table.
1: Yeah.
0: In amongst the spit and sawdust as well. But I just love her and the kind of music that she sings, writes, sings, and plays as well.
1: Yeah, it's infectious, isn't it? You listen to it and you can't help but tap your foot or tap your hand to it.
0: Yeah, absolutely. You know, and that's almost pure country, but not quite, because it's got a Louisiana swing to it, taint to it as well. But, you know, the way it starts off is just pure country as well, which would take you a little bit further north to Nashville, of course, Memphis and Nashville. But I'm going to go back now to Holland, to Dutchland for Caro Emerald. And I want to play another track, and this one is kind of interesting. See if you can guess the name of the track.

0: gonna do?
1: Now, wasn't that just fabulous? Absolutely amazing. Caro Emerald at her best. You won't have picked up the title of the song, but it's called Doctor Wanna Do. W-A-N-N-A, Doctor Wanna Do. Fabulous. Absolutely. But if you get the opportunity, get onto YouTube or one of those similars and have a look for Caro Emerald and just listen. She writes some absolutely wonderful songs, tunes, and funny as well. You've got to listen to the words. As you do with Bette Midler. And I'm back to the lovely divine Miss Midler now. And this one is called Miss Otis Regrets. And it could be that Michael Swertler regrets not being here. But this one is Miss Otis Regrets.

0: Wow, I bet you've never heard Miss Otis Regrets played and sung like that. Bette Midler, eat your heart out. Absolutely amazing. Matty, you want to tell me something?
1: Yeah, basically, as you know, Edward's been doing the show. Michael is not here. So when you do listen back to the show, once we've done our editing, you will, by the magic of radio, Michael will appear in the second hour. What we're going to do with this show is we're going to sort of deduct the first hour from the last show. I put this hour on, and then the second hour will be you and Michael.
0: Fabulous. So, amazing.
1: Seamless.
0: The magic of radio.
1: The magic of radio.
0: Yeah.
1: Seamless.
0: Yeah.
1: Allegedly.
0: Well, you're the magic man. You've got the magic. You've got the magic fingers here on.
1: I've got a computer. That does it.
0: On the keyboard, and I have to tell you, folks, this is all Matty. There's no AI anywhere to be seen here at all. At all. So, we're coming rapidly to the end of the one-hour show, and I've got one more track that I want to play to you, and we're back to Anita O'Day.
1: Okay.
0: This is in the earlier years with Gene Krupa, the Gene Krupa Band. So, obviously, you'll hear Gene Krupa banging away in the background as well. So, here you go with Anita O'Day.

0: Well, that was Anita O'Day, a little bit south of North Carolina. And that is the last track that we have today. And I want to thank Matty so much for stepping in and saving the day and doing things with that desk of yours over there.
1: No, it's a pleasure, obviously. We wish Michael all the very best to get well soon. But I say it's always a pleasure spending time with you, Edwards, and also Michael as well. So it's an honour for me.
0: Well, that's very kind of you to say so. And Michael, I hope you are listening. Get well soon, and in a month or two, you and I will be back here raring to go yet again. And from me, from Edward Robinson at LCR in Deepest Kensington, it's good afternoon.

0: Lovely piece of music. That's typical of film theme music written by the late Italian composer Ennio Morricone. He was famous, of course, for all the spaghetti westerns like The Good, the Bad and the Ugly and Hang 'em High and Fistful of Dollars.
1: You were going to say that, Ben.
0: And For a Few Dollars More and so on. But that I love that one. That's the theme music from the film Cinema Paradiso. Did you ever see that film?
1: I don't remember seeing it.
0: It's the most marvellous theme. It's in a little village in Italy, and they have every month or every week they show films to the local community. And the local vicar of the church said, I'm going to, what's the word, vet or veto anything that's slightly salacious or sexual. And so he told the projectionist to get his scissors out and cut out anything of the films that he was showing that week that might be a little bit suggestive. So on the floor of the projection room are dozens and dozens of
1: the naughty bits.
0: Anyway, there's a young kid that is befriended by the projectionist, and this kid learns how to take on the job of being the projectionist. And when he grows old, the vicar is long gone, and he says, my ambition is to splice together all the naughty bits that are on the floor, and we'll show them one night as a piece of film to watch. And that's the theme that the audience roars of applause as they watch clip after clip after clip of all the bits that were ever cut out.
1: I don't suppose that film is playing locally anymore, is it?
0: No, you'd have...
1: Not at the local Gaumont or...
0: No,
1: no. Or any local cinema here.
0: No, I don't know how you'd ever get to see Cinema Paradiso. It's one of the classic films, and it's very, very good.
1: Okay.
0: Well, let's get back to our programme, and I do apologise. We have a technical hitch just before. We have music on a CD. We have music on a computer, and I was given to believe that our playlist of music was on the computer at the ready, and I clicked on one of them and it didn't come up, and then our dear friend Matt, who's here, our technical man in the studio, said, oh, I'm awfully sorry, they didn't get put on the screen properly, so that's why one of the pieces of music didn't come up. But I do promise you that we do have right now Edward's next piece of music all lined up.
1: And I have to say that, yeah, the technical hitch is gone. We're not watching the water wheel now or any kind of television hit film. So this next piece of music, 1925, I was just a young man at the time, and it's by Louis Armstrong and his Hot Five. And it's a really interesting piece of music, and was always loved by the musicians as well as jazz musicians, but by classical musicians as well. If you listen carefully to the construction of the piece of music of the song as well. It's called Heebie Jeebies, and you've got Louis Armstrong obviously on cornet, Lil Armstrong playing piano, Johnny Dodds clarinet. So just have a listen to this, and you'll get the Heebie Jeebies.

0: the Jeebus.
1: What you doing with the
0: Jeebus? I just had to have the Jeebus.
2: Wasn't that absolutely fabulous? It takes me back to the original 1925 version, which I saw in New York.
3: That's the original Louis Armstrong's Hot Five.
2: Yeah, this was the Hot Five. Yeah. He also had a Hot Seven.
3: Yeah,
2: with a couple of additional. He had a drummer playing in the Hot Seven. There was no drummer in the Hot Five.
3: There were several theories about the way he sung there. That was scat singing. And I once read that he dropped his notes on the floor and he was cued in, ready to carry on singing, and he lost the words to the song, so he just ad-libbed, dub-dubby-dooby-doo-doo. And he was the very first person ever to do scat singing. And then people said, no, he didn't. It was Ella Fitzgerald who invented scat singing. But I think Louis Armstrong is well before the Ella Fitzgerald period, so I think he obviously...
2: It was he, but yeah. Ella, of course, very famous for her scat singing.
3: Yeah.
2: There's a particular song that she recorded, I think one of the Mack the Knife, I think in the Berlin recording, where she'd actually forgotten all of the words and scattered all the way through. But I've got another version of Heebie Jeebies at Home by the Boswell Sisters, which is about 10 years after Louis Armstrong. So I'll bring them along next time, folks. So remember this last one, and then when I play the next one, you'll remember it and you'll be able to compare it and tell me which is the better of the two.
3: Okay, well, I'm going to... what's the word? Steal your thunder, because I've got a version of Mack the Knife. It's one of the original versions, which I'm going to play for you right now. It was written by Kurt Weill and Bertolt Brecht for an opera they wrote in Germany in the 1920s, 1990, I don't know, somewhere in that period, called the Threepenny Opera. And here's the writer, Bertolt Brecht, actually singing in the original style that he wrote. It was the Ballad of Mack the Knife, or, as they said in Germany, Die Moritat von Macki Messer. So let's listen now to an original version of Mack the Knife.

0: I don't know why that's suddenly gone off.
1: Problem with it.
0: Well, we've got all sorts of...
2: That was fascinating. I've never heard that version before. Mm-hmm. But it's kind of interesting, isn't it? We both brought along music from the 1920s. Just shows you how old we are, Michael.
1: Not that old.
0: Well, we don't go back as far as 1920s.
1: Not that old.
0: Well, we don't go back as far as 1920s, but we are appreciative of music.

0: Carl Brecht wrote the words and Kurt Weill wrote the beautiful song. And of course, the two of them, particularly Kurt Weill, were not loved by the Nazis and the German people of pre-war time, because they were very satirical, and they used to mock and make fun of the Nazis. And of course, the writing was on the wall that they would end up being carted off to concentration camps. So they managed to get out of Germany just before the Second World War. And Kurt Weill particularly went over to America and met people like Ira Gershwin and said, well, I write musical compositions, but I need a lyricist because I've left my lyricist behind. So he wrote some beautiful songs, including Mac the Knife. Well, we were just saying about Lonnie Donegan. The story about Lonnie Donegan, oh, I know what I was going to say, that there was Bertolt Brecht singing with all the R's, the R. And I don't know whether that's the way he sung or whether that's a sort of style of singing. Someone once told me that it was making fun of people with a posh voice when they rolled their R's in speech or song. So if you're wondering how on earth Bertolt Brecht got to sing all that German song with the R's, I think he might have been making fun of the way people speak. However, let's move on to Lonnie Donegan. We were talking before about jazz, and Chris Barber was going into the studio to record his latest album, and he was hiring the studio by the hour, and they completed all the tracks of the album, and the producer said, well, you've still got about 5 or 10 minutes left that you've paid for. Have you any more numbers? And Chris Barber said, no, we haven't any anymore. So the fellow said, well, the tape's still rolling. And Lonnie Donegan, who was Chris Barber's banjo player, stepped forward and said, well, can I play my song, The Rock Island Line? And all I need is the drummer and the bass player to accompany me, I should say. And Lonnie Donegan, in one take, recorded The Rock Island Line.
1: Now this here's a story about the Rock Island Line. The Rock Island Line, she runs down into New Orleans. And just outside of New Orleans, there's a big toll gate. And all the trains, they go through the toll gate while they gotta pay the man some money. But of course, if you got certain things on board, you're okay, you don't have to pay the man nothing. And just now, we see a train, she's coming down the line. And when she come up near the toll gate, the driver, he

And the man say, well, you all right, boy, just get on through. You don't have to pay me nothing. And the train go through. And when he go through the toll gate, the train got up a little bit of steam and a little bit of speed. And when the driver think he's safely on out,

0: because that Rock Island Line song was played by so many amateur skiffle groups, including the Quarrymen. And that's one of the very first pieces of music that people like John Lennon and Paul McCartney and all the others, Harrison and one or two others, got together, and they copied the style of Lonnie Donegan. So Lonnie was proud to be able to say, if it wasn't for me and the skiffle sound, a lot of these Liverpool and other groups would never have got together. Well, you're listening right now to our occasional programme brought to you on Liverpool Community Radio. And if you want to get in touch with us, even to complain about the poor quality of this programme, do so, and we won't take any notice.
1: Do
0: but
1: so at your peril.
0: At your peril. 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Well, we hope you're listening to the programme right now and enjoying the music. Why not get in touch with us and tell us where you're listening, why you're listening, what you think of the programme, and if there's any particular kind of music we're playing and you say, well, that's the kind of music I like, or it's not the kind of music I like, let us know, and we can always tailor our programme a little bit better to make sure you're listening. Edward, you've got a nice piece of music lined up now.
1: I have. This track I'm going to play was recorded by Fleetwood Mac, and it was the reunion concert that they did a couple of decades ago after they'd been all over the place with different musicians and also breakups and coming back again. But this has got the original classic four people on it. No, it's not. It's got five people on it. Sorry, I forgot. I forgot one of them there. So this track, and it's for Caroline, who is probably at home now, hopefully making dinner, but she's been out swimming out in outdoor pools all day. So this track, Caro, is for you. It's called You Make Loving Fun.

0: Thank you very much. Thank you.
1: Oh, this is a new song.
2: You're very, very welcome. Fleetwood Mac.
3: Fleetwood Mac, yeah, the reunion, what do you call it, show.
2: Yeah. They were a terrific, very high-quality band. Well, they all were, but they were particularly high-quality. But they had different changes of different performers, different members of the band.
3: Yeah, they did, and... Possibly brought about by odd goings on within the band itself, various members of the band teaming up with somebody that they shouldn't be teaming up with, etc. And that caused quite a lot of rifts, of course. And that was the time that Stevie Nicks and Lindsey Buckingham left the group for quite a long time, and others took their place. But on this particular one, the reunion concert, I think it's just brilliant. The other albums that they made, particularly Tusk, that they made a few years before that, is, I don't know, it's more difficult to listen to, I think, more difficult to hear. But this one is just makes listening fun.
2: Well, yeah, they started jolly. By Peter Green, the guitarist.
3: Green, yes.
2: And yet they never called it the Peter Green Group.
3: No, it was always Fleetwood Mac.
2: Yeah. Mm-hmm. Named after someone called Fleetwood and someone called Mac.
3: On drums, Johnny McVie on bass.
2: Yeah. Yeah, McVie.
3: Yeah, and then Christine McVie, it was Christine somebody else.
2: Yeah.
3: Married to Johnny McVie, the bass player.
2: Yeah.
3: Yeah. But Stevie Nicks and Lindsey Buckingham were an item, and they were brought into the band in a rather odd way. They wanted Stevie Nicks as a singer, but she wouldn't join them unless her partner, Lindsey Buckingham, was introduced as well. So they're all living on the west coast of America at this time, and they brought Lindsey Buckingham into the studio with Stevie Nicks, and then that was it. They became a fairly regular fivesome.
2: Yeah.
3: Yeah.
2: And they had lots of hits.
3: Christine McVie passed away, recently.
2: Lots of hits that they were famous for.
3: Yeah, lots of hits as well.
2: Yeah. Did you like the Beach Boys?
3: I loved the Beach Boys, of course. I mean, I was brought up in the 1960s in music, so it has to be the Beach Boys.
2: Well, I'm going to play a track right now by the Beach Boys, which is not one of their most popular ones, but I think it's such a clever song, great harmony. So if you like harmonising and joining in with music, you'll love harmonising with this one. It's the Beach Boys and Sail On Sailor.

Well, that was the Beach Boys. You don't hear much of the Beach Boys these days, and you certainly don't hear an awful lot of that particular track, Sail On Sailor. But the first time I ever heard that, I found myself singing along to it, and then I thought to myself, you're not singing along, you're actually harmonising. It's that sort of piece of music where you can easily take the part of one of the Beach Boys doing the high notes or the low notes. So that was Sail On Sailor. Got a nice piece of music for you lined up in a minute. Just let me tell you that you're listening to our occasional programme brought to you on Liverpool Community Radio. And we're always privileged and proud to be doing this programme at their studio in just outside the fringe of the city centre in Liverpool. And they let us come in and do this programme, and it goes out on the air a couple of times each week on FM. It goes out on 106.7 FM, and you may be listening to us right now on the radio, and we hope we're coming through loud and clear. Let us know where you are, because we believe we're going out to Greater Merseyside, but if you're listening beyond, say, Warrington or Southport, then must be a very good day for broadcasting if it's coming to you that far away and loud and clear. So let us know. 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Our email is info@l-c-r.co.uk. Liverpool Community Radio is doing a marvellous thing here, because with it being a community radio station, they say to any group that would like to have a platform or a voice to tell the world about what they do, to come into the studio, and they will gladly let you come in and talk behind the microphone. They'll interview you, and you can tell them who you are, what you are, what you're doing, and so on. They've been doing this for about 18 years, and it's 14 years since they've been in this very studio where we're recording in Holt Road. And they used to have it on a closed circuit, and then eventually they got to a license to be able to broadcast it on the air. They got a transmitter on the building here, and they also have a transmitter with an antenna on St John's Beacon, and that's how they're able to reach out to far and near. So I do hope you're listening to the programme and enjoying the kind of music. We've been on the air for the last hour and a half, and we hope you're still going to stay with us until the end of our show. Nice piece of music lined up. I was mentioning before that this programme has jazz connections, because before it was a general music and chat programme, we used to do exclusively jazz, and one of our friends that we used to support was a guy called Jeremy Sassoon. Now, Jeremy Sassoon is a very talented keyboard player, and I'm going to play a track from one of his early albums, and it's bringing the music of George and Ira Gershwin onto the programme, as we always try to do, and it's a piece of music called How Long Has This Been Going On?

0: Piece of music there called How Long Has This Been Going On, written by George and Ira Gershwin. That was the very talented singer and keyboard player Jeremy Sassoon. We first came across Jeremy many years ago at the Manchester Jazz Festival when he was entertaining a very large audience out in Queen Square. Is that right? Queen Square in the middle of Manchester town centre. And he had the Liverpool singer Paul Bentley with him. They were doing a tribute to Ray Charles. And as I said before, we used to promote jazz concerts here in Liverpool when we were known as Liverpool Jazz. And we booked Jeremy to do a concert in Liverpool. And they went down very, very well, extremely well. And we've known him ever since. And he plays all over the country. He has residencies in London, and he also plays on the continent and also on cruise liners. So he's done very, very well, but rightly so, because he's very talented, as you heard there, singing and playing the keyboard. Edward, tell us about a piece of music that you have brought in.
1: The music that I've brought to offer to you is a very good example of bluegrass music. If you happen to like bluegrass music, you'll love this. It's by a family band called the Cherry Homes. Cherry Homes. There are six of them, a father and five kids, all playing different instruments. And it's absolutely fabulous if you're into bluegrass. The track I'm going to play, I've christened Don't Give Your Love to a Garston Girl. Well, actually, it should read Don't Give Your Love to a Knoxville Girl. However, when you listen to it, as of when they say or sing Don't Give Your Love to a Knoxville, just think about putting the word of Garston in there. And the context actually is really, really good. So here we go with Don't Give Your Love to a Garston Girl.

0: So there you go, folks. Classic bluegrass. That woman playing the banjo is just amazing. The speed and the accuracy. Yeah. Absolutely fabulous. So there you are. That's why I called it Don't Give Your Heart to a
1: Ghost.
0: Please, anybody living in Garston, under the bridge or over the bridge, don't be upset about that. It was meant to be a bit of levity, a bit of laugh. Lightheartedness from Kensington to Garston.
1: Great
0: to
1: music, Knoxville, though. Tennessee. Lovely music.
0: Knoxville, Tennessee.
1: Well, yeah. Listening to that piece of music reminds me of the next thing I'm going to play, because if you sit still listening to that piece of music, then there must be something wrong with your internal rhythm nerves. I once went to a jazz concert in Wigan, Wigan Jazz Festival, and I got told off because I went to hear this band from America called the Eddie Palmieri Band, and the music was so up-tempo and beaty that I had to get up and start bopping around in my seat. Well, not in my seat, but standing up in front of my seat. The guy behind me tapped me on the shoulder and said, "Do you mind sitting down? You're ruining this piece of music for me." I said, "I'm sorry, I cannot sit still." Anyway, listen to this piece of music by the Eddie Palmieri Band. See if I can pronounce it. It's Lazzaro y su microfono. Well, I don't know what that means, but give it a listen. See if you can keep still while you're listening to it.

Francois Hardy. If any of you remember Francois Hardy all those years ago, a big hit, of course, was Tous les garçons et les filles de Montmartre. But I'm not going to play that this time. This time I'm going to play a track called Ce Petit Cœur, This Little Heart.

Well, there we are. It's amazing how 2 hours fly by when you're playing good music and you've got an interesting visitor coming into the studio to talk. And we love playing the music. We hope you've enjoyed it too. And anyway, thanks for listening. We'll be back on the air very, very shortly, and we look forward to your company. Bye for now.

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1: Oh, I'm so glad school's done. Are you ready to go with the boys a lot?
2: Yeah, and I'm so excited for it tonight, Jez. Are you?
1: Yeah, honestly, I really am. Lexi, are you coming tonight?
3: Well, what are you going on about? What's the Boise?
1: You really don't know what the Boise is?
3: Not the faintest idea.
1: Well, the Boise is Edge Hill Youth Club.
2: It used to be just for boys, but now it's for both genders.
1: Well, there's football, art, table tennis,
2: pool,
1: dancing machines,
2: and air hockey,
1: and lots more.
3: Wow, that's a lot of things. But who works there?
1: Lots of boss staff.
3: Well, how much is it to get in?
2: It's only £1 entry.
1: There's a tuck shop, which you don't need much for. It's all dead cheap.
3: Oh, really?
4: Shall we go then, Mummy?
3: Yeah, go on then. Let's go.
1: Come on, let's go. Yay!
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12: Hello, salu, ahlan, ciao, chisi, hola. 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
13: And me, David Lloyd, where we'll be looking at the world of the paranormal, conspiracy theories, and the mysteries of the ages.
4: The truth is out there. Hello and welcome to Tales of the Unexplained, the show that looks at the world of the paranormal, the conspiracy theories, and, as Dave said so eloquently in our jingle, the mysteries of the ages. Thanks for joining us here in our wonderful studio in the city of Liverpool. This is Tales of the Unexplained, but Dave, we're still actually inside the April sort of barrier. We thought it might have been May, but we've had this show a little bit earlier this month.
13: This is our second show in the month.
4: This is our second show in the month, yeah. So we're flying at the moment. Thanks for joining us, for our listeners travelling round across the world. We've got a wonderful 2 hour show again today. Joining us, we've got Jim Bennett, who is a practicing occultist. Sounds great, that I like that. But a lot of people listening are getting ready for this. And also a male witch of 50 years, a high priest as well. So we're going to delve into the world of hermetism.
14: Absolutely.
4: Ritual magic, witchcraft, and lots of other unusual and mysterious things that go on in the world. And I'm sure, as always with our show, we go off onto many different tangents. Dave Lloyd's in, our co-host. How's things, Dave?
13: Good afternoon, folks. It's a beautiful, cloudless day today in Liverpool.
4: Mr. Chemtrails is here, yeah. I don't think there's been much traffic in the air with this oil issue at the moment, Dave.
13: No, so I'll be going into that a bit later on.
4: Yeah, if we do have time within this 2 hour slot, we will be looking into what's going on in the world at the moment. Just within that 3 or 4 weeks, there is still lots of trouble down in the Middle East and lots of issues going on, but we will have a little look at that. Michael Farry's also in as well. Hello, Michael. How are you?
15: Yeah, I think there's lots going on in my mind at the moment, as you know, including making some shows for this. I think a lot of what's going on in my mind is probably what we're going to talk about in the paranormal slightly, because those are the things to do with manifestation and so on. There's an interesting crossover with some of that and the idea of reincarnation as well.
4: Yeah, yeah.
15: And the way that we live.
4: Well, yeah, but we'll have a little look at that. I'm sure we're going to touch upon that, no problem. Just for listeners also, if you do want to get involved, 077-954-4039. If you've got any questions for myself to ask our guest Jim or Dave or Mike or myself, then you are more than welcome. This show will be playing out at least 10 times across the month. Mm-hmm. Across various days on Liverpool Community Radio. You can also find us on Spreaker, Facebook, and more importantly, Spotify. So, welcome Jim Bennett into our little studio here, our little soiree.
14: Oh, it's a pleasure to be here.
4: Yeah, and it's fantastic to have you in, Jim. But I'm sure the listeners straight away don't recognise a Scouse accent.
14: Oh, no. I came to London about 50 years ago. Next year, yeah, it'll be 50th anniversary, and lived in the South until 3 years ago, and discovered what a wonderful city this was with the most friendly people I've ever encountered.
4: All right. Is this Liverpool? You were in London for a second.
14: And I've settled here now.
4: All right. So before we go into, obviously, this is a wonderful life, a varied life that you have. Who's Jim Bennett as a younger person and the lead up to the world that you sort of live in now?
14: Well, I think you will find most practicing occultists have witches have known since a very young age that this is a passion, a drive, something that has to be learned and experienced. And of course, if you, like myself, brought up in a Kentucky rural town, Southern Baptist, and absolutely the most Trumpist place you could possibly find.
4: Yeah, yeah, yeah.
14: I couldn't wait to get away to go to university and expand my knowledge. And at university, I did find a group of witches. I was 18 at the time, which is the legal age, of course, to be able to get trained and to go down the path. But I've always felt different and out of place. And there's an interesting man called Edgar Cayce. Have you heard of this gentleman, a prophet? And he predicted that those people born between 1945 and 1965, in the middle 1955, that you are here for a purpose. You've chosen that after the post-war and everything else that has become reconstructed, that there's a new age, the Aquarian age, and things are happening at a very, very fast pace. Technology is outstripping itself. So those people who have felt uncomfortable in the places that they were born, that have a desire to learn, to pursue the occult path, come here as servants. We've chosen to be here so that we learn that we might serve our community, the country, our friends, people that come to us for help, and to achieve the great work, which it calls its all together, will be to take humankind up to a higher level of understanding, eco-awareness, and general positivity. So, you know, we're not devil worshippers, as I can tell you at all.
4: But, Jim, that's normally the perception. As soon as you mention the word occultism, it has a sinister overtone. I mean, if you look at movies and the history of it all, how does that sit with you?
14: Well, I'm a great fan of Dennis Wheatley.
4: Okay.
14: On all of that, and it's exciting, you know, to have this battle between good versus evil. And I've had paranormal experiences that I can tell you there is evil in this world.
4: Yeah.
14: Disembodied forces that those of us who are servants of light, there's an organization called the Servants of Light, that a branch of Hermeticism that are here to help people who need to combat rather nasty things that are occurring in their lives. And this is what we do.
4: Yeah. So if I can just take you back, you're a young person within this area. How does the community sort of deal with Jim? Was you allowed to speak about this type of world you were living in, the feelings you had? How did your family take to all this and the people in the area?
14: Well, the funny thing is, I mean, these are Southern people, my mom and dad, you know, goddess bless them. They've passed on now for some time, and they always thought I was weird and could never understand this desire I had, even in childhood, wanting to come to this country. This was almost a desperation for me.
4: Wow.
14: I threw the teenage years because I knew this is exactly where I belonged, and they accepted it, thought I was really weird, and couldn't understand why I was watching PBS and the Avengers and Monty Python and just soaking up whatever I could at the time. And then after being introduced into witchcraft at university in America, I came to London, and I was with a young lady, a friend of mine, the youngest people that were in the witches' covens that I traveled around to. I was 20. I was 20 at the time. That was 2 years later after being introduced to it. And the high priests and priestesses were 50 years plus.
4: Wow.
14: So I had a lot of opportunity to learn, which is...
4: And is London a hotbed for witches? Why was the draw to London? Does, you know, across Europe, why London? Or England as a...
14: Well, the explanation for that would probably go back around 150 or more years.
4: Wow.
14: Many of the capitals of Europe, like Berlin and Paris and London, were the beginnings in the 19th century of various occult traditions in this country. In London, it was the Order of the Golden Dawn, which was a branch of Hermeticism. And had wonderful people that were involved in it. And that grew and developed. And then we had a man called Gerald Gardner, who was introduced to, well, not just the Golden Dawn, but the Beast 666, Aleister Crowley. As the name that can conjure on my tongue. Fantastic man, and someone who obviously was quite narcissistic and, you know, very enjoying taking the piss out of people. But he was a great occultist, a great man. And Gerald Gardner, who followed on from his practices after he died, was the founder of modern witchcraft. Wow. And do you know where he was born? Blundell Sands.
4: Seriously?
14: Yeah. Wow. The house is no longer there, but the Gardners lived there for a great many years, and his father was a merchant. They were quite well off, and he went abroad for many, many years because he was poorly, and they sent him to very warm climates like old Ceylon and Indonesia and places like that, where he developed an interest in tribal cultures and magic. And then when he came just before the war back to the New Forest area, he came across a group of traditional witches. And from there, he became involved in it. Oh. And from that point on, for, I don't know, the next 50, 60 years, a great many of them found their way in London.
4: Yeah.
14: And still to this day.
4: Yeah.
14: If you want to find a coven, just... I don't know, stand in Hackney and throw a rock, and it's going to hit a witch somewhere.
4: Yeah, seriously, so there's is that because people don't want to reveal that the witch is because of maybe the negative connotations with it, or do people just want to go about the daily lives?
14: Some people are very private about it. I have been very private about it up until the moment, but now I'm retired and I don't particularly care. As I'm sure a lot of retired people. I can remember in the 70s. I came here in London in 1976. And in those few years, people were actually being harassed. They'd have rocks thrown through their window because a woman named Ray Bone and other ladies made the mistake of talking to the News of the World. Well, what happens next is they thought they had a sympathetic ear, but somebody was there to expose. What happens next is they thought they had a sympathetic ear, but somebody was there to expose them
16: yeah.
4: Yeah.
14: to the public. And before you knew it, the husband was.

0: Or the husband gets the child, or the mother gets a child, the husband doesn't see it for whatever reason. He just cries, witch.
1: Yeah.
0: And it goes to court, and many times the custody was lost.
2: And this was in Britain at the time?
0: Oh, yeah, absolutely, in Britain, yeah.
1: Wow.
2: Yeah. So there's been obviously a lot of persecution. But we'll go a bit further into that. Hermeticism. I found out a bit.
0: Hermeticism.
3: What's the definition of that, PC?
2: Yeah.
0: Well, it's not a religion. To emphasize that, because you know, with religion you have a belief in something, but with Hermeticism you have a certainty that it is real and it does work. It's a bit like Buddhism; it's a philosophy rather than a religion. It's a set of values and ideals that you have, some certainties that are played out in modern physics, in the way the universe works, in the works of great philosophers and thinkers from the past. Now, Hermeticism is involving various principles, and these principles were true right the way back many, many thousands of years ago, originating in ancient Egypt. And I know a lot about that because I did my postgraduate study in the University College London in Egyptology. I've had the great fortune to work on several occasions on excavations in Egypt.
3: Well, that's pretty good at isn't it?
0: Pretty good at hieroglyphics once upon a time, but it's like you're French. You know, you can order food from a restaurant, but that's about as far as it goes.
2: Right.
0: But I've had some paranormal experiences. My work as a early career as an archaeologist in Palestine and in Egypt. So we, as hermeticists, learn that the ancient Egyptians did not have the word hermeticism. That came at about the time of the first century Common Era from Alexandria in Egypt, which, if you can imagine just how incredibly multicultural and amazing a city that was, with great thinkers from all around the Mediterranean world and North Africa. And from that came a man called Hermes Trismegistus. Now, like King Arthur, he may or may not have existed. But what happened, he had a lot of students, and 130 or so BCE, that put together a corpus of information called the Corpus Hermeticum. And that's where the principles that we follow happen to be. Now, there's a lot of sort of spiritual and practical benefits in having this certainty, not the least of which it removes the fear of death.
2: Right.
0: You know, we look at human consciousness and energy. One of the hermetic principles is everything is change in vibration.
2: Yeah.
0: We find, you know, from a harmonic level, you know, the sound waves.
2: Yeah.
0: You know, everything changes form. It doesn't die. And as individuals, we have within us a spark of what we call the all. Now, we don't say God. We don't say goddess, because the all is the creator of the universe. Now, we can't really understand the creator of the universe, or the creatrix, if we wanted to look at it. Mm. But it's genderless. It has no form. I use purposely the pronoun it, because it's genderless. We know that things work too much like a machine, a clockwork, our universe, our bodies, the atomic structure of things, for it to just be random chance.
1: Mm.
0: You know, it couldn't be. We couldn't look at flowers and symmetry and find repeating patterns that we have in nature unless there was a divine consciousness that created this and ourselves, which each and every one of us are united, a bit of our spirit, with the all. The same that rocks and our pet dogs and everything else happens to be. Only we can comprehend and understand these principles of hermeticism and use ritual magic, as we were talking about earlier, to do positive things on personal growth and development, which we work on all through our lives and teach my students, for example. I have several groups I'm involved in, to basically, as I say, to make the world a better place.
2: Yeah.

0: And the seven, is it right, it's seven principles to Hermetism, yeah?
1: That's right. There's the concept of the all. There's the principle that of mentalism, that all is mental. Everything is part of the mind and what the mind can conjure and create through will and intent. There's a vibration. There's a polarity. We know everything is consisting of light and dark and so-called good and evil, male and female. And we look and see that we have harmonics and the principle of divine energy and various things that we can see repeated on the subatomic level now that quantum physics is revealing.
2: That's
1: some
2: where
1: of
2: it's going now, isn't it? The quantum.
0: Well, you're quite big on frequency and vibration and everything, aren't
2: you? Well, what was it? What's the name? Said 369. The frequencies of
0: Tesla and stuff.
2: Tesla. Yeah, he was going on about these numbers.
0: So this philosophy is in place, and it begins within the or evolves around the Egyptian time or just before. And
1: well, if we examine ancient Egyptian culture and belief, we can see that, for example, the main tenet of Hermeticism is that which is above is the same as that which is below, only after a different manner. The planets that are rotating around the sun and the force of gravity, and at the subatomic level, that which is above is that which is below. We see our protons and neutrons circulating and rotating around the nucleus, and we go even deeper than that. I understand there are things. Yeah. I'm not a physicist.
2: Quarks.
1: That all have energy that are part of the pattern, that are part of creation. So the Egyptians, for example, in the Great Pyramid of Khufu, there is, along with a lot of different sites in Egypt, the pyramids are aligned. Graham Hancock, who I didn't agree with a lot of what he said, but one of my professors of Egyptology did say if you take the precession of the stars in the sky, the so-called ventilation shaft that arches up at an angle into the sky, hits the star constellation of Sirius. And the
0: is that the belt? Is that
1: the belt. Orion.
0: Okay.
1: Yeah. And Sirius, the dog star that follows along behind as Isis, but Osiris is seen as the constellation.
2: What makes me think is that, you know, you're talking about the vents on an angle. Is that to take the consciousness who were ever put in the esophagus to leave the pyramid and go elsewhere? I mean, how did they actually build them? They must have used some sort of technology that... Mm. You know, I mean, who do you think built the pyramids?
1: Well, it was human beings.
2: Without the help of sound frequencies and for lifting these. Have you heard of the case of Edward Lierskin in America?
1: No.
2: And he all he had was an A-frame with a box, and it's a place called a Coral Castle. And he worked at night on his own for 20-odd years, and he was lifting 20-ton stones made of limestone or whatever, and placing them in different places. And on the main gate as you go in, it's a massive, massive door, weighs about 40 tons, and you can push it with one finger and it would open. He had the technology, must have been using some sort of sound frequency to lift these stones.
0: And you know, we recently had as well Mike Feely, who spent time out in Egypt. He believed they'd done it by laser and sound and vibrated and literally lift the stones up.
2: That's what I've just said.
0: Yeah, no, but to be able to do that so precisely, seems.
2: I mean, you've seen in real life how big the stones are, the blocks.
1: Oh, absolutely, I have, and I've also felt some strange resonance and very peculiar effects when you go into the King's Chamber, which I was luckily able to do with the other graduate assistant. When I worked for the University of California on a project at Saqqara, the tomb of Mararuka, some epigraphy we were tracing. things on the wall, so we were able to get in, you know, quite a lot of places that tourists weren't able to. And we just gave a bit of bakshish to the guard, flashed our passes, and without anyone else but the two of us, we walked up the stair of the shaft into the king's chamber, where the first thing you see is, you know, the graffiti Bill's O'Neill painted on it and the stone sarcophagus. But I've never felt such extraordinary energy manifest on a physical level. We were in awe, as you would be, just listening to what sounded like strange echoes coming from our right and our left. And then we entered the main chamber, myself first, and John a few paces afterwards. And I walked going toward the sarcophagus. And, you know, the what happens in films like Vertigo or whatever, the camera suddenly takes the foreground and moves it very, very rapidly backwards. Well, I stood and I saw the sarcophagus just suddenly have a vanishing point where it moved well outside an area where my mind could think that it would be in the chamber. And I looked at John, and he was sort of ashen. He was just looking around. I mean, I was a trained ritual magician by this time, so I was able to take the energy through myself, realizing that the apex was coming right down from the pyramidal shape, probably about where I was standing into my body. And then Jonathan, I suppose, out of nervousness, you know, where you're nervous, you laugh because that breaks the tension. Yeah. Well, he just, it's almost as if the greatest joke in the world, he was belly laughing, and he bumped into me and nearly knocked me over. And then I picked up on that because I was getting to a point where I was, you know, feeling physically very strange. And then I burst out into laughing, and it sort of broke the spell. And then we were clutching each other as if we'd just seen the funniest thing in the world. And went outside, and immediately the heaviness, the feeling when we stepped across that threshold out of the chamber evaporated.
2: Wow. So, what's your theory of what the pyramids were actually for? Would they a power system, do you think? A power station in some way?
1: Well, that I have no expertise in this area. I would turn to religion. And at the time of the Old Kingdom, the Egyptian pharaohs were gods and literally believed to be the incarnation of the various royal gods, Osiris, the judge, Amun, and they were treated with such awe and such enormous respect that perhaps they were in communication, these pharaohs, with the highest forces that we Hermeticists would call the old. Perhaps they were particularly divine.
2: Mostly,
1: But the strange thing is, you know, climate change was as real in ancient Egypt as it was now. And just at, I don't know, a few hundred years later, after various pharaohs built the pyramids and moved at the end of the Old Kingdom, there was a desiccation, desertification in the western desert of Egypt. People out there were flooding, refugees into the Nile Valley. The Nile wasn't flooding as it should. There was mass starvation after a few generations. And they looked and said, Pharaoh, I mean, why don't you have everything under control? This is obviously like the medieval plagues. It shook the foundation of people's belief in the power and authority of either the church or, in this case, the pharaoh. Yeah. And that royal personage never recovered from that.
3: It comes in cycles, I think, as well. Because it can be 10,000 years or so, you get another ice age. It's theorized that we're also part of another cycle now, so it's not completely, but it could also be man-made along with it.
0: And it's evident in a lot of religion and obviously things like Buddhism and Hermeticism as well, isn't it? You know, this like cycle that's just coming around. Are we in any sort of cycle now? It's a very spiritual time for everyone. There's a lot of angst in the world at the moment, isn't there?
3: The age of Aquarius.
0: Yeah.
1: Yeah, well, I believe we're at a very critical point in many ways. The more I was looking, just reminded only the past few weeks about Edgar Cayce and the idea of economic collapse, environmental breakdown, mirrored, I don't know, with... I'm not going to go so far as to say, you know, Armageddon or any of that. People have been shouting that for hundreds and hundreds of years. Yeah. Nor am I saying everything's going to come to an end. But I think it's going to be a very, very difficult time. And this is what I really believe. This is going to be an enormous shift. Yeah. Now, there was a book, an Oxford professor, his name escapes me, Religion and the Decline of Magic. Yeah. He was showing that the Protestant Revolution happened because of the plagues and other difficulties. And people were doubting religion. So then they started burning witches as a sort of knee-jerk reaction to the whole world breaking down. Those things that they thought were certain in a Catholic world were turning, you know, with the Protestant world. And right now we are in a very large shift where it seems that things are moving technologically into a way where people are human beings, the human spirit, the human intelligence is being well left behind. And it's very worrying, I think. And perhaps that's one of the purposes that Edgar Cayce said, those people born within those 20 years, choosing incarnation.
2: Well, that's
1: on
2: me.
1: This planet.
2: 1957.
0: There you go.
1: Yeah,
0: I'm right in the middle.
1: That's it. And the idea is wisdom. I think that older people are just dismissed out of hand. And I think, I can't understand all these Generation X or Z or Y or whatever it is. You know, but I do think that gentlemen, you know, people, you know, men and women our age are very much dismissed. And our experience very much dismissed. And unlike many cultures in the world, you know, if you are attaining a certain point in age, you're considered to be wise. Wisdom, well, the knowledge that can attain wisdom is the single most important goal of Hermeticism. And also with all the occult orders. And with that wisdom, you can, of course, have your students and society, maybe even the radio show. That might resonate something, you know, with some people out there to help to become aware of what life is like now. It's not very good, and it could be better.
2: Did Edward Cayce ever mention anything about the sun by any chance? Because, I mean, there's been talk over the last couple of years that we're due for another Carrington event, a solar flash from the sun. Plasma's going to be released, whereas in the 1800s, it didn't do much damage. It singed trees and the roofs of buildings. But now we've got satellites and everything. Everything could go down in one flash. It's been talked about. There's been remote viewers who've gone and seen it. General Dames, I think, he's died now. But he was going as the slingshot or something, he was calling it. It's on its way.
1: Now, that will absolutely mess everything up.
0: Hermeticism work towards a sort of Armageddon or a revelation? Is that something?
1: It doesn't work toward that. It realizes that all things, you know, live and die and become reborn. That's part of almost every ancient religion. And even Christianity, if you look at it in the way that, you know, believe in me and you'll be born again. You know, says Christ, who in Hermeticism is considered a leading figure. Because if you look at some of the texts from ancient Palestine and also Egypt, the Nag Hammadi manuscripts, the Dead Sea Scroll, then we have Hermetic principles in there, the as above, so below. And these sort of creep into the New Testament and some of the things that Christ was teaching. They're called Gnosticism. Which was a movement at the time with these Dead Sea hermits living in caves, very much communing with the All. And even now, people are just coming to terms with all those little tiny bits of papyrus.
2: It's amazing, isn't it?
1: Putting together.
2: What was that guy we had in, the Italian guy? It wasn't
0: Gnosticism. Yeah, he spoke. Yeah, it was Gnosticism.
2: Was he?
0: Yeah, he came and he spoke about Gnosticism.
2: He was interested in this guy, wasn't he?
0: But what was really good about it was that he was very unassuming, wasn't he?
2: Was,
0: I think he was just a local joint electrician who'd sort of practice it, or his family had been involved in a lot of Gnosticism. He was Italian. Is that a hotbed or an area where that was maybe the evolution, I don't know, around Rome. But he was very interested in talking about it, and obviously the branch off from Hermeticism as well.
1: Yeah, well, Italy was important because in the 14th century, with the fall of Constantinople to the Arabs, Istanbul in the modern day, then many refugees fled that were Greek, and many of the Christians, and they brought with them Hermetic texts, Hermetic documents, Plato, Pythagoras, all the great Greek thinkers, mathematics, astrology, alchemy, in fact, all of those things, into Italy, because that was the first port of call for the refugees that were fleeing from Asia Minor. And from there, we ended up having that spread right the way, as most things are. The United Kingdom was the last along the line. But there were great Hermeticists, Giordano Bruno and others, and French scholars. And then finally we get up to Freemasonry and then Theosophy and other branches that stem right back up in an unbroken lineage to those great Greek thinkers.
0: Yeah. Wow. And also these are the people who would be perceived as having the sacred knowledge. Would that be right?
1: Exactly, yes.
0: Mm. Wow.
1: And the sacred knowledge being keepers of that. It's our duty to, first of all, teach it and to keep a repository of texts, a library, perhaps even doing podcasts, which I'm very seriously considering doing. As you know, you popped into the Hermetics class.
0: It was fantastic.
1: I gave, and unfortunately, it wasn't very well attended.
0: Yeah.
1: But I thought to myself how wonderful it would be to be able to relate some of Hermetic wisdom in podcasts. So watch this space.
2: That's a good idea, isn't it?
0: But I think a lot of people would be interested in that. And the beauty of podcasts, you can do it across the world, can't you? And I'm sure there's lots of people involved.
1: There's a lot of Hermeticists in Canada, the USA, all over the world, and a fair few here that are doing their bit. I know a Hermeticist. I have to sort of I can't go into a lot of detail, but quite a few are working in fields of psychology and human development, that are using their Hermetic principles in therapeutic ways with patients.
0: All right.
1: And, you know, using what they know for, you know, the good of people.
0: Mm-hmm. One question as well also, Jim, was there's lots of these pyramids all over the world. We associate them all with Egypt. I think they believe now there's more in Africa, places like Sudan, Russia, Romania.
2: China,
3: Cambodia.
0: Why are we sort of fascinated more with Egypt rather than all these other places? Is there something about what we know as the Middle East? You know, even the wars are happening now, and you know, Babylon and all these areas. Historically, they've been a place of knowledge. And why that area?
1: Well, this goes hand in hand with what's known as the Western Mysteries. It is a 19th century term for something that's quite distinct to the Eastern Mysteries. Now, everybody knew about yoga and Buddhism and all the therapies that ended up coming from the Far East. But people were ignoring trying to come to terms with what do we call the mystery tradition that we have in Europe and the British Isles. And that came to mean a cultural thread. I mean, you look at historical evolution and development of the Western Mysteries. That's exactly Hermeticism, is the Western Mysteries. Mm-hmm. And we look at ancient Egypt as the source of that ancient wisdom. And from that, the Talmud, the Hebrew holy book, says God gave 10 portions of magic to the world and 9 he gave to Egypt. So the science of alchemy that became chemistry, Kabbalistic magic from the Jewish tradition, all of these things were in this melting pot in Alexandria, at the time of Alexander the Great, 332 BCE.
2: Wow.
0: My hero, Alexander the Great.
1: It's amazing.
0: He's great.
1: And did you know he set himself up as the pharaoh? He loved Egyptian culture so much. Yeah. And it's because of him that I think primarily that ancient thread of Egyptian magic has carried on into the Greek world and the Greco-Roman world and now to our world.
0: Wow.
1: And I think that's why people are going back and being quite fascinated. Yeah. So I've been to Mexico, and you know, we pyramids there are extraordinary, and the culture. But I do have to say, as an archaeologist, there's no link Thor Heyerdahl. You know, people come upon wise people will discern the nature of reality, geometric form in the universe from being connected to the all, and they will independently in Cambodia or Guatemala. Or in Britain, some of the great monumental things we've created here.
2: I remember watching Thor Heyerdahl. Was it Thor or Thor, wasn't it?
1: He,
2: in the '60s. So I'd only be 9 or 10.
0: Yeah,
2: and he'd be. Was it? So, he was proving that Vikings in a long ship or something went from A to B. But he actually built the ship, which set it to sea to see if it could get to the land where it was said that they first arrived. And he made it, you know, it was great to watch. A bit like watching Jacques Cousteau, remember him?
0: Oh, right. Yeah.
2: Under the ocean, you know.
1: I remember Jacques Cousteau.
2: He was a pace setter as well.
1: Yeah.
2: You know?
0: But there's a lot of symbolism as well with these places, which are linked to more like the Masonic, you know, the obelisk and stuff like that. That's all originated in Egypt and through the Greeks as well, didn't it?
1: Well, I mean, there were a lot of the pentacle, the pentagram, the hexagram. Take the hexagram that has a triangle pointing downward into the earth and upward into the sky. Mm-hmm. Mirrors that which is above is the same as that which is below.
0: Oh, yeah.
1: And again, is symbolic of the polarity of man and woman, light and dark. Yeah. What's happening in the sphere of the universe and happening, you know, as I say, here on Earth, and the connectivity between all things, not just all things that we call living, but inanimate things.
2: Yeah.
1: Stones, the Earth Mother that we are abusing so terribly, a living, communicative organism that her children, her prophets, her priests can... So feel.
2: What's the reason for these giant obelisks? There's one in Washington, D.C., isn't it? They're all over the place.
0: You know, you've got Cleopatra's needle in London.
1: That's right, yeah.
2: What's the reason behind is this?
1: Oh, it just commemorates great deeds by particular pharaohs, you know, Ramesses II and others.
2: I'd have thought there was more to it than that, to be honest.
0: I think, again, maybe it's the conspiratorial way of thinking.
2: Oh, well, you've come to the right place.
0: we've come to the right place.
1: It's a propaganda machine for great pharaohs. Yeah. In fact, that's what the majority of monumental art in Egypt is. You know, you've got your great king crushing heads with his maze, trampling them with his horses in a chariot. Yeah. You know, old hail the great Ramesses, son of Ra, smiter of the Nubians, all of these things. Typical politics.
2: It does interest me all that hieroglyphics and that, you know.
0: Yeah.
2: Being able to read that.
0: Yeah.
2: And that must be a special skill. It must take years as well, you know.
1: Well, the hieroglyphs themselves have many layers of different meaning. The one I always like to show is a god known as Sutekh that the Greeks called Set, who has now become synonymous with Satan in the Christian church. Is a mythical figure with these funny triangular ears and a tail which is reminiscent of the lightning bolt, as a matter of fact. When you have a noun in ancient Egyptian, you have a little picture of what the noun is. For example, depet, a boat. You know, you've got your da and your ta. But you have a little picture of a boat. Same with cat, dog, house, city of Thebes. And Sutekh has his little determinative on things such as destruction, lord of chaos, nightmares, thunder, but interestingly enough, also drunkenness.
0: That's good. It's always time for that.
1: I think that has to do with the Egyptian idea of moderation and and having order out of chaos. You know, if I don't know, I've seen people on a drunken rampage at Liverpool City Centre.
2: Oh, yeah.
1: I'm sure you have maybe participated sometimes in my own. But that was not part of it.
2: So the hieroglyphs, if there was a couple of pharaohs lived and died, and another pharaoh took over, and the guys who were doing these glyphs, would they be slightly different because they were a couple of hundred years along the line, or would they be basically the same?
1: No, this is what's fascinating about the ancient Egyptian culture. They maat is the term for order, and they were. Their lives were so dependent on the orderly inundation of the Nile that would not be too much water or too little water, and it would happen at the same time every year. And they could see that the patterns of stars in the sky, the rising of Ra in the east and setting in the west, that happened regular. And so they feel happy and comfortable. I mean, we all do with predictability, don't we, and order. Yeah. And the thing that really frightened them the most was change, quite literally. Mm-hmm. And for about, let's say, 2,500 years, if you take someone who was building the pyramid, they'd be able to look at the language. Yeah. And a Roman Egyptian in the first century would look at the language, and it would be the same. Wow. I mean, a ritual language. This is the carved hieroglyphs that you'd see on stone. Yeah. It was believed to be so important that several thousand years go by, and it just doesn't change.
2: Wow.
1: Vernacular Egyptian undoubtedly changed with new words and
3: well, you would say ideas. It was pictorial as well. So it sounds similar to the way that the Chinese and Japanese language, Mandarin worked. So they were pictorial as well as grammatical in the hieroglyph.
0: Yeah, yeah. So, did these pyramids also in Mexico and Sudan, did they have hieroglyphics as well?
1: Oh, yeah, the Mayans and the Aztecs have a very rich series of glyphs that have been translated. I suppose with a mixed blessing. The Spanish conquistadores, of course, went and slaughtered by either design or disease.
0: Yeah.
1: Most of the people of Mesoamerica, but the friars that went along, the Catholic scholars were able to at least write down what was a disappearing civilization. And as a result on these codices, they talked about the nature of the religion of the Mayan, the Aztecs, the social structure, the economics, and also preserved the hieroglyphic language, which, allowed
2: archaeologists. So have you seen both then?
1: I have done. They're very, very different.
2: Just
1: think of... Different pictorial objects.
2: I was just thinking myself, would it be easier to... read Mayan glyphs than Egyptian glyphs? Because they seem rounded, don't they? See other shapes and... I've seen a couple of... Expedition X, where they've gone and used LIDAR and they found places in the jungle.
0: Yeah.
2: And there's a pyramid underneath and we dug it out and there's all the glyphs and everything. It's fantastic.
1: Yeah. It's amazing. I mean, it takes people, as in Egypt, years to just learn. The Mayan glyphs, but their culture is absolutely fascinating.
0: But and I don't think people get a true idea of what Egypt must have looked like at the time of the pharaohs and the pyramids, because they would have looked like glass. Mm. I mean, the stone, it must have been an amazing time and amazing place, wasn't
1: You could tell from painted symbols on the wall, the pyramid would have had a whitewash in the lower, over most of it, a black stripe around the bottom, probably fifth of the pyramid, everything else gloriously white and shining in the sun, and then gold leaf at the very tip.
0: Wow.
1: Amazing, what you see as a yellow tip when it's painted on the side of the wall. So it would have, in fact, shone as in the dollar bill. The pyramid with the eye of Horus and the radiant rays of Wow. The sun god shining on the tip of the pyramid.
2: Yeah, it's a really interesting subject, Egypt. And
0: yeah. Did Hermeticism have much trouble with the religious orders and Catholicism and stuff like that? Was it pushed to one side when it had any sort of credence and stuff?
1: Well, yes and no. Interestingly enough, while witches were getting burned, if you were a scholar studying in this country at Oxford, Gramily, or as they would call it, or ritual magic, then that was a scholarly pursuit and a bit more accepted. However, if you had some sort of scientific idea that Earth revolved around the sun, and otherwise you were taken out and burnt at the stake, if that went against practice dogma. But if you, as a scholar, believe that there's a world of demons and a world of angels, and it was possible to communicate, as I believe, to do with these entities that we call angels, communicate with them, learn their wisdom, walk with them, talk with them, then that would have been quite acceptable. Also, to, on the other hand, know how to conjure demons so you can control them and
2: Can you control the demon, or has it got its own mind?
1: Well, there are ways that usually in a circle that is formed so that the manifestation of the goetic entity, as it's called, you know. And, I mean, I really don't. I think a lot of the demons have had bad press, to be honest with you. I mean, there are malignant spirits that were once human, as there are malignant human beings walking about the earth. There's a Goetia, which is part of hermetic practice. That's the opposite of angelic magic. And I know a few practitioners, in fact, in Waterloo, that look at
2: on the dark side.
1: Goetia, that are on the dark side. But again, they don't worship these entities. If they want to have spells cast, for example, or they want to have a revelation in a dream, they will use Belephor or Asmodeus or some of these entities that used to be at one time great gods and goddesses of the ancient world. The Christians went through Baal, for example. We just are coming up to Beltane, May the 1st. In British, Baal was the sun god of the ancient Canaanites, which is now Palestine. But you take Baal becomes Baal-Zebub, the lord of the flies, or Beelzebub, a great and revered, very positive spiritual entity for hundreds of thousands of people in the Eastern Mediterranean, are turned into demons now.
0: Do you know we're certainly getting enlightened here at the moment.
2: The subject is so large, isn't it? You know.
0: But can we have a quick break? Is that all right? It's quite warm in here. And can we come back to a bit of occultism and witchcraft
1: and the paranormal?
0: Our favorite. So stay with us for just going to have a quick break. Get yourself a coffee, but not if you're driving. Just have a bit of a chill out. Get the window down. We're going to come back more with Jim and his enlightening interview. Fantastic. Stay with us on Tales of the Unexplained on Liverpool Community Radio. See you in a few minutes.
2: So,
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9: Hello, salu, ahlan, ciao, chisi, hola. 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
0: You're listening to Tales of the Unexplained with me, Peter Bircher.
2: And me, David Lloyd, where we'll be looking at the world of the paranormal, conspiracy theories, and the mysteries of the ages.
0: The truth is out there. Hello and welcome back to the second part of Tales of the Unexplained. This is the show that looks at the world of paranormal, conspiracy theories and the mysteries of the ages. We've just been enlightened that first part, Mike and Dave.
2: For sure,
0: wonderful, yeah. Jimmy. It's amazing. We've just learned a lot about the hermetic world. But we're also going to talk now. You're an occultist and yes, obviously a male witch as well. And you practice ritual magic.
1: Absolutely.
0: Sounds sinister. Sounds, you know, the world of horror. But it's not like that, is it?
1: No, not at all. And I always really like the Richelieu and the old hammer of Dennis Wheatley. Christopher Lee, remember.
2: Peter Cushing.
1: With his goatee and his regal stance. It kind of has been the idea of a ritual magician. Yeah. And what's great about that is, of course, he was a man of great wisdom, great knowledge, and working to help the people that were being, you know, driven by demonic forces, supernatural forces. So not everything is always as clear-cut as good versus evil.
10: Mm-hmm.
1: You know, it's the nature of the magical world. But, it has become a sort of stereotype.
0: Yeah.
1: But and being a witch and a ritual magician is not unique, but there are different kinds of witches. I mean, for example, I bell, book, and candle, and being able to recite something in Greek or ancient Egyptian or a spell from 500 years ago in an old grimoire, whereas there are witches that are very content with and happy and find their spiritual enlightenment in speaking Welsh and going off into the wild woods of North Wales and drumming and chanting. Dancing, using the more shamanic practices, and communing immediately with the natural forces and natural magic. Though a ritual magician uses natural magic, but just goes about it in different ways. What's what rings your bell, really? And for myself, I like all the theatricality.
0: Yeah.
1: And that's what good ritual is. You know, if you want to go to a wedding or a christening or whatever, you know, you want to have a bit of theater in it. You want to feel roused. You want to feel excited. You want to feel that, you're going to a different level of experience.
0: Yeah.
1: And that's what we provide.
0: Yeah. Hopefully. So a witch, as what we would say, you know, they got the cauldrons and it's the sinicide, but it was witches were more about living off the land, and is that what a true witch is? The definition of it, what a witch is.
1: Well, I think if we're looking at traditional witchcraft, they were men and women. I mean, up until recent history, we have for the cunning men, particularly in Essex, that you would call a male witch, and wise women, mostly midwives and healers and practitioners of psychology.
0: Yeah.
1: You know, that could provide medical treatment, also advice. You know, very important practitioners that could be from a variety of different social strata. You know, you had witches going off to the Sabbath that might have been part of the minor gentry, to a widow who lives in a hut on the edge of the forest, who is a very positive being. You know, no one riding broomsticks, cursing cattle or children, but there, again, as we all do, there to help the community.
0: Yeah.
1: And to have the knowledge of veterinary medicine to, you know, help cows and sheep deliver and thrive rather than, you know, the opposite of what they were accused with, of cursing them to death.
0: Yeah. So at what point in sort of history, I mean, are the history that we would know would be the Witchfinder General.
1: Oh, yeah.
0: In times of, you know, when they were being persecuted. But being a witch would have been normal practice in a lot of ways. You would have had a normal person within your community who was the witch who done a lot of these practices. Would that have happened at the time?
1: Well, yeah, I don't think the word witch would have been used. You know, you would have had the healer or the wise woman.
0: Yeah.
1: And this sort of thing. Witch really became a label of a derogatory label.
0: Yeah.
2: Yes.
1: That meant, you know, someone who's, you know, to be reviled, evil.
0: Yeah.
1: To come down with the full force of the law, to drown them, burn them, torture them.
2: Terrible, isn't it?
1: People would do.
10: In the 1640s, that's when the film about it, wasn't it? The Witchfinder General, about Matthew Hopkins.
1: Yeah. It's a nasty piece of work for sure.
0: Yeah.
1: Mm-hmm. And we still get, you know, would find people doing this today. There's always someone who wants to make a few bob if they can turn someone in.
0: Yeah.
1: And if you've got a law suddenly, you know, and you're not making enough money, then you just make something up. Oh, yeah, Granny Weatherwax down the road.
0: Yeah.
1: You know, she's a witch. Oh, we get another, you know.
0: Yeah. Few, but it shows you how easy it is to manipulate things. And now if you're in control of the media, you can.
1: Yeah.
0: I mean, we see it now in politics and everything, don't we?
1: How is anything different now?
0: Yeah.
1: You know, you've got swindlers, con artists, people out there making money on the gullible. And you know that the people out there, the MAGA of 1610 were out there shouting, burn the witch, and getting all riled up as people now marching the street, you know, get rid of immigrants or whatever.
0: Yeah, but, I mean, like Vikings and, you know, the Viking culture, the seers and all them were very revered, weren't they? They were very, very important. And then it's obviously being twisted. Even looking at the Wizard of Oz, the Wicked Witch of the West and everything. Oh. How are you received when you tell people that you're a male witch?
1: Well, it's not...
0: I mean, I know you don't go up to people and say that, but this is who you are.
1: It is who we are. And I remember, just as an illustration, when all of this stuff was happening, taking children away and witchcraft was given a very bad name, there was an organization called, well, is still the Pagan Federation, started back in the 50s, I think. And they now have a chaplaincy. There's interfaith reach outs and legal advisors, most importantly. But they had, you know, if you're a pagan parent, you are not going to make your child a witch. What we've done, my wife and I, is to just give our daughter the chance when she got older, though we never hid what we did from her. And we thought, for the people at her nursery, you know, in the public school, come around for a home visit, don't they? And and we wondered, oh, you're coming in, oh, yeah, there's some antlers hanging on your wall and a five-pointed star. And we needed to explain. And there was something that you handed out to people in education for just this purpose, to kind of explain that, no, you know, we don't turn into hideous things under the full moon and we're not dangerous to children. And, oh, yes, we'll allow our daughter to attend RE and assemblies. Yeah. We're not going to pull them out because we want them to have the... Our children, I'm speaking for a lot of pagan parents that I know, to learn about alternative other religions, to embrace it. Because if you learn about someone else's point of view, their culture, their religion, you're not going to fear them any longer. Yeah. You'll have a sense of respect, which is really important amongst this community of practitioners.
0: I mean, does it run within families being a witch? I know, obviously, the practices, but within the the genetic lineage of it. Because we've spoke to witches before who said that it just ran all the way through their family. You know, is that?
1: It's not true in my case, as far as I know, particularly. Yeah. But I do know that it can very well happen. And as you say, I think it's interestingly enough linked to the genes somehow. Mm-hmm. And for myself, I think that my interest in the abilities that I've brought with me. Well, I would say 99% of practitioners of the occult believe in reincarnation, a place where we, when we pass on, are greeted by a spiritual force, an energy, a being, sometimes we might recognize it as our mother, that takes us to a place of great peace and solitude and contentment, one I can't even imagine what that will be like. And then for a time, we say there's a well, and the idea of wells are very common in a lot of myths and legends, where you can look, as we can do, trying to look at things that might happen in the future, look in a dark well or dark basin of water and see what images coming up within that. And there's a time to reflect and think as a soul, what is it I need to do next? You know, do I feel that I have any more lessons to learn? For me, I do think that I had to come back to the United Kingdom, back to England. And this was a very strong driving force because my work, both the way to make a living and also my magical work, is centered in this country and devoted to now... the country I just adore and feel so welcome to with all my heart.
0: Yeah, and adopted as well. But, Michael, you've been looking into reincarnation as well, haven't you?
3: And to the theories of it. So one of the most central things that you were talking about is how perhaps we are essentially all the one consciousness, and perhaps we're experiencing the universe or this life as consciousness splitting off into fragments. And that would lead us straight into reincarnation. Yeah. I think the things you were talking about with hermeticism, we're talking about that sort of thing.
1: The all and all being part of that.
3: Yeah, because the all, the source. So we can either go, as we ascend, if we go up in vibration and level and so on, perhaps we have a soul journey, according to some theories. We could merge with source, according to some of these theories. And I think hermeticism seems to lean into that. Or we fragment and experience, say, different lifetimes. So this is a central idea of reincarnation. With us being here right now, that is halfway there. That was a quote I just saw. I was looking up about it because people were saying, "If we're here now, how did we get here? We have carnated, and all this is about is, can this happen again and again and again? Is it a constant cycle? Is it even through linear time? Do we necessarily go into the future from the past?" Or do we actually, do we possibly choose different lives? For example, because you were talking about the soul's journey, about whether we are learning lessons, for example, we're growing as a soul, and we actually have some role in choosing these lives. And you said you were felt drawn to come to England, to the United Kingdom, that there's something that you knew about the purpose of this life.
1: Absolutely, and also this idea of service.
0: Yeah.
1: That, however, in a small way, I don't think the things, the people you meet, the experiences you have just come randomly. Nothing in the universe appears to be random. Everything seems to be set into motion for particular reasons. I'm sure the four fine fellows sat here in this are here for very much a reason, maybe to touch the hearts and minds of some people in your international community, to just look at things in perhaps a different way, to go outside the box and think, well, yeah, maybe my life has reflected, some of these things have been reflected in it.
2: Well, there is a theory, isn't it, that when you pass, you have a life review, going through your whole life from when you were born to when you pass, and everything you've done, or maybe things that you could fix in the next time you come around if you reincarnated.
3: Because sometimes you will need some time to recover from it, and then it will work out what your purpose might be. There's various theories, but there could be an element of choice in it, and there's the theories that you might also often reincarnate with other members of your so-called soul group. So actually, they could be playing different roles in your life. It could be your mother, a significant person you meet. It could be a soulmate that you only meet once in a lifetime, or you meet later in life. But they might play different roles according to this theory in other lives. So, for example, somebody might be a brother in one life, and then it could be a partner in the next, and so on. And then there will be a constant reincarnation cycle.
1: Yeah, absolutely. I believe this to be very, very true. As a matter of fact, one of the tenets of the Wiccan faith, or faith certainty, as read in the branch that I happen to be, apart from good old Blundell Sands, Gerald Gardner, is that you will meet those that you've loved that are part of your soul group, and you'll meet again until there comes a time, possibly, when you'll split your ways. But I'm very confident that people who've been perhaps along genetic lines, maybe that's where power and energy passes. Mm. Once we learn a bit more about the science of genetics, we have what's called the ancestral memory as well. People are talking about communicating with the ancestors, celebrating the ancestors, making sacrifices of food and wine to the ancestors, looking more and more into those people and healing through our ancestors, finding if you suffered abuse or if generational guilt for years ago, Maya, who knows, what might have happened. I think my family way back were clearing land in Massachusetts and killing Native Americans as a result of doing that. And, is that ancestral guilt, something that is passed down? Do we have to break that cycle? Is there some way of doing it?
3: Because there are theories, I suppose it's some religions because they're interpreted differently, but that are sometimes karmic debt or life lessons that you will learn and make the soul, encourage the growth of the soul overall through the experience in all these different lifetimes. Oh. But we could have just the most straightforward example of how is it proven that this might be possible and this is the reality of it all. So just to take an example, I think it was off. There were a few examples I just thought I'd use, and one was off the Strange But True program, which has been repeated and talking pictures about a year ago. Finally got to see it. So an example was. There was someone who was put into past life regression. So I think they use a form of hypnotism. I think that might be the techniques that they
1: one
3: use.
1: One of two. I practice past life regression on clients and interested people. But it is called a guided meditation. Mm. Someone tried hypnotism on me once about 50-odd years ago, and I just, I couldn't do it. And I don't like the idea of giving up.
3: I could do it as well. I've got that sort of personality, wants to stay in control, but meditation might. I actually struggle with meditation as well, but it'd be very interesting. If you want to astrally travel, you have to get into that deep state. Don't you? It's a very similar thing to perhaps the state we go into after death, once we leave the body. So the idea is we're carnate or we're incarnate. So there are souls that choose not to reincarnate at all or not to enter a body. So in this example, it was a fairly ordinary man in his life, and he went through the past life regression, whether it was a meditation that was used or a form of hypnotism, I'm not sure. It could have been more into the meditation, I think. He was starting to access memories, and I'm not sure how where these memories actually come from. I think they might not be particularly accessible in our conscious memories, like there's a filter. But somewhere in the subconscious, or particularly accessible in our conscious memories, like there's a filter. But somewhere in the subconscious, or through consciousness itself, it's maybe not even.

0: Simon. You talked about being a soldier in the 1850s. It was the time of the Crimean War. So he took the name and he went to research in this library. And it's not the sort of thing that you could even find readily on the internet very easily. It's like you have to go right into stored records. And there was sections by regiment, and he found the name that he was talking about of this person that he had been. And a lot of people, you know, cynics say, oh, it's always someone famous. It's always a remarkable experience, isn't it? Yeah, you've always been maybe a celebrity. But actually, this person was very ordinary. He was just a soldier amongst many in the Crimean War. He'd suffered heartbreak and loss. He'd actually finished up some decades after the war, very lonely and broken, and he actually took his own life. He didn't have much left, but he'd served in the Crimean War. He'd lost his family at some point, but he was a person just amongst many that if this person was making it up, the idea, he couldn't have thought of the name too easily, or this, and the research matched this story that he found, you know.
1: Absolutely believable.
0: Now, yeah. And so he had, therefore, you know, he had remembered his experience as this person, and now he was somebody else.
2: Yeah. Well, it's interesting because I remember seeing a TV series about reincarnation where children 8, 9, 10, they're getting up screaming in the middle of the night, and once he delved into it, he reckoned he was a pilot in the Second World War, and he got shot down. Went into the water, you know, the plane blew up, and he drowned. And he had the name. He had the name of the ship. And when they went back to the records, there was a guy called, and he did die that way. So he had the memories of this past life. He's going on about different stories. It wasn't just one or two. They had a whole series to do with reincarnation.
3: But you've done that, Jim. Is that right? Is that what you said? You've practiced that. You've done past life regression.
1: Yes, I have with not always results. I mean, some people just find it really hard to reach that deeper level of meditation. Mm-hmm. But I remember one gentleman. It was a conference with a lot of witches meeting in Holland, and a gentleman I took in a past life regression became very agitated, and the thing about it's called the Christos technique by some Glaskin, a psychotherapist, Windows of the Mind, this technique, Christos technique, where people are in control, but they desire to want to experience this will keep them. And Professor Glaskin said, well, it is a tool where you either become aware of deeper levels of yourself, or it could be a past life regression. However, it is a good therapeutic tool to do it nonetheless. And in this case, this very elderly pacifist gentleman who was just the loveliest person in the world became very agitated, and I had to get them out because he was actually in the Gestapo. And at that point, his mind switched where he came into the realization that while at this moment he's very much a pacifist, at that moment he was firing upon his own people in taking Holland. Someone else, a woman, found herself being attacked and people breaking into her house. It was thatched roof, low to the ground, something like maybe the Bronze Age or something like that from the description. And it was... she wasn't hypnotized, but she was trapped in such terror that I really became frightened myself into having to get her out of that. So where did that experience come from? It buried in the collective unconscious, as you were saying.
2: Yeah.
1: Picking up experiences of ourselves, our ancestors, you know, thousands of years ago that might have experienced this and were able to experience them ourselves.
3: Because that's what the mysterious world sort of looks at now.
1: That is a great mystery.
3: Yeah, because I was only looking at something today about that. It's just consciousness is just living out many, many different ways of life through us and, you know, stones, rocks, everything. But we just have the ability to tap into.
2: Yeah.
3: It's
2: what was that lady's name? She'd done regressions.
3: Mary Rodwell.

0: 3,000 regressions you'd done.
1: Yeah.
0: People who'd lost time, or just thought you'd been abducted. And yeah, they were coming out with all sorts of stories, yeah, right? You know.
1: I mean, she was talking about there was children that she had who'd been abducted by aliens, and
0: yeah,
1: whether it's obviously wouldn't say it's not true, obviously, but these are the experiences the children have had under hypnosis, and they were talking about things which they would scientifically wouldn't have any idea. They were 9, 6, 7 years of age.
0: She wrote a couple of books, and we got one, didn't we? We went to see her, and just
1: the new human, and it was basically that we're coming into this, you know, age of Aquarius, and things are changing.
0: What was really interesting was children up to the age of about 7 or 8, they could be taught to wear blindfolds, and they're not seeing with their eyes, but they could pick out colours or different objects in people's hands, couldn't they? They were blindfolded.
1: Yeah.
0: And they were using not their eyes, but from somewhere else, not the brain. And they were telling you different things. But once you get past a certain age, it was the right or the left side of the brain that they were using. Once you reach a certain age, it fades away.
1: Yeah.
0: But that was interesting. That's been proven as well.
1: Yeah.
2: As is their memories of past lives, because there's been quite a few stories of really young children who just suddenly drop a fact or say, or just remember something, or say, "I was this, I did this." Mm. And then that apparently also fades more into later childhood and adulthood as well.
1: Yeah. Which also proves as well that time's not linear and there's no past, there's no present, and there's no future. Everything just has to be the now.
2: So when you pass on, do you, so there's various theories about that. One is seeing all of space and time simultaneously and having this scene and this meeting of souls, so that you decide, do you want to, you know, reincarnate it again, to experiencing time a lot more quickly. So, you know, for example, people who've passed on, if they're looking in on you, it might have been 5 minutes ago, just a few years. And then to theories about just how long it takes typically before there's a reincarnation. Some say 20 years up to sort of 50 and 60 years. And that seems to be the sort of timeline you often get with people going in past life regression, talking about things that happened several decades ago through to, you know, the Victorian sort of eras and that sort of thing.
3: I just remember, and I can't think of the source, but I know that one of the officials of the Indian government after Gandhi came into power, and some Western psychologists started writing books about this. And I probably Google searched the details, but there were a wide variety of children from several different parts of the Indian subcontinent that would recognize. There was a young girl who would have, I don't know, 10, 11 years old, but she recognized another man who came as a trader into the village as her husband and called him by name from the past life, and a middle-aged man, and actually left the house to go to the adjacent village to knock on the door and introduce herself, like, "Remember me." Wow. And that's just one of the more extraordinary stories of a large number of them that were taken down in... from these children.
2: Yeah. How long could this cycle actually go on? Because, I mean, there is alternative places of intelligent life as well, so we could choose to reincarnate on Earth, or perhaps it's not always a direct choice, as there are some theories about there are entities that want us to continually recycle or reincarnate on Earth. And we can actually, that's maybe even what the light actually is. When talking about this idea of seeing the light, it's to guide people's souls into reincarnating again on Earth, but there's actually other choices. There's other planets, all sorts of possibility.
1: Yeah.
2: And it's similar to the astral travelling. So when you do that, which is where you have an experience outside of the body, it is actually a similar state to when you passed on and you're now in that incarnate, you know, what do you call it, discarnate state, where you're not in a body at that point and can... some souls also choose never to, or hardly ever, or even never to carnate. For example, I've heard that angels, for example, often choose to do their role without inhabiting bodies, or they might do temporarily if there's a role, you know, say they want to help somebody and they want to appear as a temporary character, you might describe.
3: Mm. I've often loved the saying that God is a present to humankind, turned angels into dogs. And I absolutely cannot think of a creature on this planet more divine.
0: There's a guy who, I can't think of his second name, his first name is Alex, and he's had interaction with aliens. And he says, when you pass over, you have choices. You don't have to follow the light. He reckons by following the light and being reincarnated, we just become a battery for whatever wants to use our energy. This is what he's saying. He said, if you turn away from the light, the whole universe is there and you get the chance to go back to source. But apparently he's saying 99.999 people just follow this pillar of light to go to the waiting room and have your life review and everything and then reincarnate it again. How true that is, I don't know.
3: That's
0: but
3: an interesting thought.
0: I find it interesting.
2: But if it happened, you've now been told about it, haven't you? And you've got the choice. Because you might think, oh, the light, oh, this is where to go. This is where, you know, around there. You know.
1: As a witch, just quickly, Jim, do you do spells?
3: Oh, yes. Spells are part and parcel of our service to ourselves, our families, our community, and other people. I think... healing spells are probably what we do the most. Couples that find it difficult to conceive, we've had some very good
0: results.
3: Final outcome results.
1: Yeah. Results. Jim is trying to put a nice final outcome. Results sounds like a football match at the end of the football match.
2: And can the use of spells, is it a similar thing? We were talking about manifestation.
3: Yes.
2: On last month's show, weren't we? And it seems like it's a similar concept in that you want to, you know, we're all energy. Energy can't be created or destroyed, or you know, it just is. It transforms, and that's actually a central theory in reincarnation as well, as to why we won't lose our lives and consciousness. But anything we want to achieve or do, because we, you know, I think one of the things you said about hermeticism is that we're actually fundamentally we're manifesting this experience.
3: Exactly.
2: We're creating, we are energy, and we're creating what we see. And that's actually the main theory of manifestation. Therefore, if there's any limitations in our lives, if we want to be, you know, we want to be more successful or wealthy, we feel lonely, we want to meet partners, we want to do things in our lives that we don't feel is possible, there are blocks. Is casting spells the same idea as manifesting techniques in terms of, you know, taking almost like taking control or shaping our reality around us?
3: Well, that was extremely well put, and you have one of the cornerstones of Hermeticism.
1: Brilliant.
3: Just in that. I mean, the ancient the text from Heka, the ancient Egyptian word for magic, one of the, I think it's the Pyramid or the Coffin text, said that Heka was given by the gods as a tool to avert whatever bad things might happen to them in the future. So everybody had the possibility to utilize this Heka, this magical energy. But some people, by proclivity and design, find themselves quite naturally good at it, like playing the piano, and that is what they do, how they serve, become magicians in the court of the pharaoh, or a healer or magician in a village somewhere in the western desert of Egypt, or like this. And it is a manifestation of our true will. I mean, this goes back to Aleister Crowley, who said that love is the law, and if we do something positive and something that's good magically, that will come back to us and bless us.
2: Sounds like a karmic balance. So is that into the theory of karma as well? I know that's important in Hinduism.
3: Or is it something
2: different than that?
3: Yes and no. It's, I suppose, an ethical stance. Do what thou wilt shall be the whole of the law, and at harm none. Love is the law, love under will. And that says a lot, that willful purpose for someone who's on the occult path is to manifest love, manifest positivity. And if somebody comes to you with their nan is suffering from cancer, is there any way to cure it? Probably not. Is there a way that you get all the data in and assess that? The best thing to do is just make a comfortable and peaceful, positive transition, which more often than not. And there might be a certain part of predestination that, you know, something is supposed to happen to you. But as the ancient Egyptians said, if something bad is coming at you down the road and you want to deflect it, then that's why you practice magic. You might be able to dodge the bullets. You might be able to get that job you wanted. I mean, I've done some very good spell work for people who received good promotions or taught them how to do it themselves or found work.
1: When you talk about spell work, it's, you know, we've abracadabra. Is there a whole method to what your spell is?
3: Absolutely. Yeah. It's like making a cake, as I said earlier.
0: Ingredients,
3: you need a recipe. You've got ingredients. If you've got an ephemeris, you're looking at the right time of the day. What day of the week is it? Monday, Thursday would be good for doing work for getting a job. Friday would be for doing love spells. It could be the hour of Venus, if that happens to be predominant, or the Mercury, whoever it happens to be at the time. You get the right time. You choose the ingredients that you need to cast your spells. Incense is always burned, so you might want to choose something if you're doing a Jupiter spell to, you know, allow some positive energy for finding work. You might, you know, want to use frankincense or sandalwood, or choose from those things that have a purpose.
0: Is this all in a book?
3: Oh, there are loads of books from different writers around, and loads on the internet. But the thing that I really think is quite lovely and amazing is that the whole correspondences and the tables of correspondences for everything in the natural world, for herbs, for incenses, for stones, metals, in fact, and they're all the same. So if you want to use lead or tin or crystals or amethyst or whatever for particular purposes, you find
1: there
3: out
1: you
3: find out what it is you need to do. And all those things together with the recipe, you know, you kind of metaphorically stir it together in your cauldron. You use your will to manifest your purpose, and that's the very first step, and that's part of hermeticism. And what D'Aleister Crowley called working your true will, you know what that is. You send that energy out very specifically for that specific purpose, with all of these things around you to help boost the spell.
0: When you say boost the spell, is that boost the signal to wherever?
1: The message.
2: The energy in the universe.
3: You might you might say, okay, because just hoping and you know, hopes and prayers, you know, maybe kind of just be down there with a little vibration, you know, sending some good energy. But if you're there reciting the right incantations, I conjure thee, O thou spirit of earth, great Capricorn, ruler of the universe, I ask thee to do a particular bit of spell work.
0: Different things like frankincense, they all have a different frequency, don't they, as well?
3: Well, I'm not sure about frequency, but part of the correspondences that they are relating to health or fertility or love or healing, whatever it happened to be, are very laid specifically down in sort of cookbooks,
0: Do mirrors play a part in your work, I wonder?
3: Well, mirrors do very much so.
0: Are they actually portals?
3: Well, yes, I think mirrors can be portals to other dimensions. And it's interesting to me how in quantum physics people are starting to look at the different dimensions that are like the layers of an onion, as I understand.
0: That's right,
3: it.
0: Yeah.
3: That will allow you to move on a variety of these different planes of...
2: It's often called 5D, isn't it? The one that the plane that we're often on. Perhaps at the point of transition, you know, between lives, for example, or some people may choose to remain there. You could astrally create anything, so you could create your own city or your own world.
3: The power of the imagination,
2: because that's it's building it from that, from the mental energy, you know. So planetary alignment's an important. So that part of it is so that's not like it crossed. You know, the ideas of astrology. So there's been I heard that the first few months of 2026, which felt quite energetically difficult. But also, we did have, you know, what was going on with Iran and the Hormuz Strait, you know, but was that Mercury was in retrograde at that point. So
3: and things don't go well with computers or with economics in general.
2: Sure. Which actually they didn't in my case, a couple of, but, especially economics as well. Been in the overdraft continuously.
3: But the stars and the planets do. They do have an effect. We were talking about astrology a little while ago from your human personality traits. And I think some of that's a little fatuous, you know. I'm not entirely sure that being, you know, greedy with money, you know, as a Capricorn trait, you know, there are other things that, you know, get thrown into the picture, rising stars, sign, and you know, all the constellations were aligned at a particular time. But that's an important part of again, as above, so below, as the Egyptians with the pyramids trying to create the universe in the Nile Valley. We are, our lives are not determined necessarily, I think, by our planetary signs, but they can be used as practical means to understanding the universe or to getting some practical things done.
2: It even comes down to exactly when you were born, as I'm supposedly a metal monkey, being born in October 1980.
4: A metal monkey.
1: I've never heard that one.
3: No, I don't understand much of that.
0: I couldn't even tell you when I was born. I don't know what time.
1: You know, it's astrology, and it's got a major science behind it as well, hasn't it? That's the big thing.
2: I was thinking that in some of the stories that, you know, although it's controversial to mention LCR about Tom Slemon and his collection, you know, the stories that he's been given as well. Whilst quite a few of them are about, you know, the community of witches in Liverpool, and it does seem that South Liverpool in particular has quite a community. So are you familiar with, you know, the witch community in South Liverpool?
0: Well, Toxteth. That's where I live. Shefton Park.
3: We there is an organization, a very fine organization with lovely people called the Circle of Pagans now meet at the Fly on Harbin Street every third Tuesday.
1: You've just done a talk recently with them, haven't you? Is that right?
3: I did, as a matter of fact. I had the pleasure of working with an archaeologist called Maria Gimbutas, which helped to inspire feminist Wicca. I was a book illustrator for many years and a close personal friend. And she postulated that in the Neolithic period, if we're going 7,000-8,000 BCE, in what she known as Old Europe, because she was from Lithuania, so her research was in the Balkans. Places that, you know, a lot of people weren't interested in at the time. That the goddess was worshipped above all things as the central focal point for a society that had was matrilineal. You had your lineage from the woman, matrifocal, the focus of life was a woman. She never went as far as to say it was matriarchal, that women were ruling. But it was certainly, there's no evidence of warfare, there's no evidence of weapons in this culture that kind of was a very large part of what she called Old Europe, until the Bronze Age came along and these warriors on horseback came out of Ukraine and southern Russia, and then swept into all the goddess worshipping cultures, putting everybody to the sword and establishing patriarchy, rule by violence, and the male dominated society that we have today. So her idea obviously really inspired a lot of feminist witches that sort of harken back to the peaceful world we could have if we were focused on the feminine archetypal principle rather than the father figure, you know, and dominant warrior males.
0: The talk you had in the flight, was it upstairs?
3: It is upstairs, yeah.
0: Because although I don't like jazz, and you know, we were talking about jazz, I actually seen George Melly there with his band.
1: Must have been the middle,
0: and he was absolutely fantastic.
1: Was he? Yeah.
0: But he was just so full of life, you know. He probably 5 or 6 years before he died, but some showman.
1: I was of interest with a lot of this, Jim. You do, your website, is it Western?
3: Western Mysteries.
1: Mysteries.
3: All one word, .co.uk.
1: Yeah, Western Mysteries. So you do quite a few talks and courses?
3: Well, I did a long-standing course on witchcraft, Introduction to Wicca, and then Intermediate in it's a witch house, which is a sort of a meeting place and an occult shop run by a very much an initiate of the mysteries. And I ended up getting up to, about 13, 14 students, stuck it out all of the 14 weeks, and have since become good friends and came out learning how to cast spells for themselves. A lot of feedback. It's very positive manifestations of their will to have a different way of viewing the world, a world that suddenly became made a lot more sense to them, an idea of destiny and purpose. A lot of very positive things that have come from this study of an alternative religion.
2: So that could come into a question about if people are interested in becoming witches. I'm not sure if there's a distinction with, because males are often called wizards, or whether that's something different entirely, because you describe yourself as a male witch.
1: Is that a Wiccan?
3: Well, yeah. The word now adopted is Wiccan. I mean, wizard is what I suppose I would be when I don my ritual magician's hat, you know, become a magician or a wizard, chanting angelic spells. But witchcraft is a lot more down to earth, literally a lot more.
2: It's like almost like an everyday use of these, you know, innate powers that are perhaps within us all.
3: Yes. That's right. You know, you invoke ceremonial magic for a purpose, but you live being a witch. That's just who you are and how you present yourself ethically to the world and being eco warriors and trying to do our little bit to make the world a better place.
2: And that's maybe there's a difference between that, the ceremonial and ritual magic definitions.
3: Exactly. It has its purpose, but, you know, just for day-to-day life to get on in the world, to inspire, to teach, to work and communicate with our colleagues and friends. It's all part of, you know, you are a witch when you're doing all these things. Every act, as a matter of fact, of Franz Bardin, wrote about hermeticism, said that even the simplest acts can turn into ritual. And by, for example, drinking a glass of water, you know, from the tap, you realize, you think of the element of water, what it is, how it represents stream, the female, and life-giving source. And you use a mindfulness in even, you know, having your cereal for breakfast. If you choose mindfulness in a variety of different ways, you can get to where it becomes more a natural part.
0: I actually don't drink tap water. I get, mind you, there's minute plastic particles in the 5 litre bottles. I take the label off and I write affirmations on it, love, thanks, gratitude. And I don't know whether that does anything to the world, but it makes me feel better.
1: There was a study. There was a Japanese... couple of scientists who've done a study into this.
0: He flash froze water, didn't he? By saying different things to them, harsh things and good things. And when he flash froze them after saying these words, the harsh words, it came out all horrible.
1: It crystallized in different ways. Right?
0: Somebody was coming out with perfect.
3: This is fascinating. I've never heard this.
2: Into the patterns of the water.
0: Mr. Amoto, his name was, wasn't he?
1: Yeah.
0: Dr. Amoto, he died now.
2: Because they say about water having a memory because it can form, and you can get paranormal experience if there's water running somewhere or there's water containing walls.
3: Yeah. It does quite happen, doesn't it? Like ley lines and dowsing for water.
0: All churches are built on ley lines, apparently.
1: Yeah. And, you know, we're 80-90% water, aren't we?
2: Oh, yeah.
1: So you're receptive to a lot of that negative language, positive language.
2: We're mostly in it, and it's embedded within us, so we mostly are that. If someone's, if people are interested in, you know, finding out more about, you know, how to join the community of witches and It seemed like it was fate or manifestation. How you ended up, getting involved, and because your life took that path. Exactly. Is that something that you would do to become a member? To join a local community of people who are practicing witchcraft, etc.
3: Well, just to use a personal example, it was just 3.5 years or so, we decided to pack up from living in Berkshire, because we'd been to Liverpool a lot and actually fell in love with this place, as I've said, and the people and the architecture, the Beatles, dare I say.
1: The Beatles. And,
3: we realized that this was the place to live. And there's several, by strange synchronicities, brought us to where we live now in Waterloo. And very quickly we came to realize that we have everything we need here. But, it's sad that we don't have an occult shop, somewhere we can buy our candles and this and that. Mm-hmm. And just a short while later we saw a sign up on St. John's Road saying the Witch House coming soon.
1: Yeah.
3: Wow. Put into manifestation. Yeah. An occult shop and a very fine lady who runs it. And then, again, through synchronicity rather than randomness, ended up meeting quite a few people that are Wiccans. I'd never met them before, but one was just living half a mile down the road from me.
1: Wow. Oh, wow.
3: And,
1: go down Lark Lane every Friday night. There's just a lot of Wiccans, believe me.
3: Yeah.
1: Yeah, wow.
3: But yeah, that it happens that if you're meant to meet and you're meant to come back into the craft. I mean, I'd retired for, a good 20 years before coming into to Liverpool, and I discovered it's a new place, a new life. I again felt this need to, if you call it wisdom, to at least, be able to inspire and teach again. And so we came out of retirement to do just that. And so far it's been very successful.
0: So,
3: very positive.
0: What does the other half think? Is she involved in...
3: My wife is my high priestess.
1: Well, there you go.
0: It's all in the family.
3: And, again, we first met in Wiccan circumstances against the Pagan Federation. A lady was coming over from Massachusetts to just come around London, and she's an initiated witch, and would I like to come along and meet her? And that was history.
0: Wow.
3: You know, that she loved this country as much as I did, and now we both settled.
1: Wow. Leona, who was on our show with Sarah.
0: Yeah, I remember.
1: She's from California.
0: Oh. Was she? Yeah. That's right. Yeah, one of them was American, wasn't it?
1: Yeah. She's from California as well.
3: Yeah, that was one of the principal feminist movements of Wicca. Happened in Los Angeles with a woman called Starhawk.
1: Yeah, wow.
3: Her writings.
1: Maybe past that connection.
0: Were they from Wales, really? Or?
1: They were doing the festival in North Wales, I think around the Holywell area, which I think was an area of high paganism at the time or something like that.
0: I just wondered where they actually came from.
1: Yeah.
0: I don't know if they were up Waterloo way.
1: They were. I'll try and pass the name.
0: I bet you'd been,
1: there's even more that you didn't know about as well. Well, listen, we've got a couple of minutes left, and it's been so enlightening. Thanks so much, Jim. It's been great, and that's 2 hours gone. You're only supposed to be on for 50 minutes. This is what Wiccans like when they get going.
3: Exactly.
0: Really interesting.
1: But just one thing I would like to ask is, you're not worried about passing on to the other side, and what's the reason why you think we're here? I always tend to finish that with...
3: Well, everybody has different destinies, different reasons for being here. As you mentioned, thinking about, as you come back and reincarnate, what it is that you exactly need to do. For me, I'm here to inspire and teach and be a good person and to spread positivity by example, and I'm just here. My purpose is to... have produced three extraordinary daughters that are going on to do amazing things, to meet the love of my life, and feel comforted that we will reincarnate and be with each other again. And now, in the last however many longs, I'm 70 now, that the goddess has given me to just teach what I know.
0: She's looking good for 70, isn't he?
1: Yeah. Yeah, fantastic. Radio 70, that's good.
0: You're not using spells on your face, are you?
1: that Botox spell. Yeah. So do you have...
3: Clean living.
1: Yeah. Do you have anything coming up at the moment, Jim, that, you know, listeners, have you got anything to plug, promote? What's happening at the moment? Are you doing anything at the moment?
3: Well, for people that are interested in the Western Mysteries, I do have that website, westernmysteries.co.uk. Watch the space. If the name Jim Bennett crops up with a podcast in Introduction to Hermetics or Studies in Ritual Magic, then, tune in.
1: Yeah,
3: it's a work in progress.
1: Brilliant. Thank you so much, Jim. It's been an absolute pleasure. Honestly, it's been great, and it's been enlightening
3: as well.
1: It's been
3: good crack, isn't that?
1: It's a good crack. Yeah, that's the word, isn't it? Yeah. Thank you so much.
0: Brilliant.
1: Well, great show, Dave.
0: Fantastic. Really interesting. And the time has gone again. Flies over, doesn't it?
1: Enjoyed your session, Mike?
2: Yeah, because it sounded like we were quite aligned on that subject. Because I kind of thought like it was manifestation. I kind of felt drawn to do that subject.
3: Oh, I was bouncing off your energy.
2: Without realising that you would be the guest.
1: Yeah.
3: So thank you.
2: Right.
1: It's been an absolute pleasure. Well, thank you so much for tuning in to Tales of the Unexplained. Thank you so much to Jim. Dave, thank you very much again for being in. And
0: brilliant.
1: You're not too good at the moment. You should get a spell off there, Jim. He's got a really bad foot at the moment.
0: I've had a foot infection. I'm on antibiotics. It's on its way down again now, but it has been painful.
1: Just quickly, pharmaceuticals? It's not your...
3: Oh, no, I do.
1: You'll take the odd paracetamol.
3: I mean, most of them have been chemical properties in herbs and plants.
0: Natural.
3: Tree bark. And all
0: fabulous.
3: Of that.
0: Natural stuff.
3: Absolutely.
1: There you go. And, Michael, you've been okay? We'll see you in the next show coming up.
2: Yeah.
1: We're going to see you next month. I'm going to give you another topic off you go and you can go and research it.
2: Black-eyed kids or something. Where are they? Shit in 2020. It's gone quiet, hasn't it?
1: Yeah. Well, thank you so much for tuning in for Tales of the Unexplained. Join us next month for more mysteries, paranormal talk. And I'm sure, Jim, in the future, we'll get you back in again.
3: What's going on?
1: It's been wonderful. It's been an absolute pleasure. So remember, if you do find the truth out there, then please let us know. Till next time, take care. You're listening to Tales of the Unexplained with me, Peter Bircher.
0: And me, David Lloyd, where we'll be looking at the world of the paranormal, conspiracy theories, and the mysteries of the ages.
1: The truth is out there.

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I realise £100 is a big ask, especially at the moment. But in reality, this £100 equates to eating one Greg steak bake or drinking one Starbucks coffee a week. In return for being part of Club 100, you'll get a frame certificate, an LCR mug, and the chance to be a guest on our programme, Kenny Island Discs. But more importantly, you'll get a warm, fuzzy feeling that you or your organisation is contributing to a worthwhile community project. You can either make a one-off payment by Bax of £100 or set up a monthly standing order of only £8.34. Donations need to be made to Kensington Vision, which is all one word, Community Interest Company via the Co-op Bank. Our SOR code is 089299. That's 089299. And our bank account details are 65255654. That's 65255654. If you'd like more information or more details, then contact me, Steve Farragher, by emailing steve@l-c-r.co.uk. Or you can even call into the LCR studio, 53 to 57 Holt Road. 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Thanks very much for listening.

0: Hello, hello and welcome to Friday's New Daily Croissants on Liverpool Community Radio. My name is Steve Farragher. No, that's my BBC voice. Well, it's not BBC Radio, my side voice. Anyway, it's Boss Friday today, isn't it?
1: Yeah.
0: It's Boss Friday. It's always Boss Friday. It's Boss Monday, Boss Tuesday, Boss Wednesday, yeah. Boss Thursday, Boss Friday.
1: Ask the question, doesn't it? What's your favourite day of the week?
0: Boss. My favourite day of the week is Wednesday.
1: Interesting.
0: Because of the karaoke.
1: Yeah.
0: Whatever mood I'm in before that. We have a cafe. Just to explain to people who just tuned in, I've got no idea what I'm going on about. We have a cafe next door, and on a Wednesday, we have lots of people with disabilities come in, and there's this organically grown karaoke. It used to just be like singing along, and now we have we have bingo, and it's all through a sound system and everything. And it doesn't matter how down I am on a Wednesday, I'm always lifted by that.
1: Yeah,
0: and
1: I can believe
0: so. That's probably my favourite day, and just for that reason.
1: Yeah, it's great that we can accommodate and welcome, of course, all these people. They're from Mencap, aren't they?
0: They're from all over. There's about three organisations. And what happened was they used to just come in anyway, because we had a manager called Marie, and she knew all these people, and. They've got support workers, and the support workers sometimes they're at a loss to actually go somewhere with them that's like cheap, friendly, and sort of a bit more meaningful. And we just started doing it probably about 3 years ago now, with the phone just plugged into a speaker, and then we got microphones, so we've got radio mics now, and we've got a PA system. And then about 3 months ago, we started the bingo. Bingo's really funny. We have like a booby prize if you win a line.
1: Yeah.
0: Like a tin of beans or something like that. And then we have a cash prize. It's only £1 for a game, but they're getting very competitive now. You know, one person wins, they're all like...
2: Oh,
0: wow. So that's probably my best. What's your best day, Eddie? It's Friday. It's Friday, isn't it?
1: Friday could be there, yeah. Saturday, probably.
0: Yeah.
1: I love Saturday. When Saturday comes, if you like, you know, I've got all my interests are all catered for on a Saturday.
0: All line up, don't they?
1: Yeah, exactly. Yeah, I go and see family, I go and see our kid in the care home. Have a little best, watch the race, and tape it, and watch the race and later without knowing the results. The football scores coming in. Saturday, I would say.
0: It's nice when you have something like that.
1: Something to look forward to.
0: Yeah, that you know what's going to happen. It's nice getting up on a Saturday and having nothing to do, nothing planned, and you just, you know, what am I going to do today? You know, as many times, like years ago when I didn't have a job and things like that, you get up on a Saturday and all, and you'd have to sort of find something to maintain your interest all day. What's your favourite day,
2: Alice? Either Friday or Sunday.
0: What happens on a Sunday?
2: On a Sunday, I like it because you get up, you can go to the boot sale, I get some nice clothes,
0: or go to the shop.
2: And just, it's like the one day a week I don't ever plan stuff on other than like that, you know what I mean? Like, it's like a reset day, like I'll change my bedding, I'll wash my hair, I'll clean my room, everything's clean, everything's nice, you know, I'm back, maybe do a bit of uni work, but normally like watch a bit of TV, clean my wardrobe. It's always like it feels like a reset for the week.
0: And what do you let it like go downhill the rest of the week? That's what I'm like, you know.
2: Yeah, well, not let it go downhill, but you know, as it goes through the rest of the week, you just get busy, you know what I mean?
0: Yeah, you go, I'll leave that till Sunday.
2: Yeah, and it's only mainly like, well, I don't need to change my bedding every day anyway, but I just like having a fresh set of bedding on
0: nice,
2: a Sunday,
0: isn't it? Yeah.
2: You know, when you're all fresh and washed and showered, and even like just hoovering my room, stuff like that, like it's just. Makes it better, and then I can watch the TV like guilt free, like it's clean now.
0: Yeah.
2: You know what I mean? And then even if I've been in the boot sale that morning, I've got all these new clothes. I'm like, I'm dead excited. Like I'm gonna try them all on. Like it's a good, nice thing.
0: Next time you go to a car boot sale, think about something that you want.
2: That's what I always do. So last week I went, I really want like a new CD for my car. I got the Taylor Swift Evermore CD for 20p. I was like, getting 20p. I've been listening to it all week in the car.
0: Yeah, it's amazing so, what you can get and how much use you get out of like a small. Priced object compared to like buying something bigger.
2: I just think like if I would have got that on Vinted, it would have been like £4, then postage, and then all this is just like, you know, it's just those little things you feel like you got to steal. And I'm like,
0: what's your regular car booth you like to go to?
2: The Bearsco one, because it's the biggest. Yeah. But there's one in Lydiot that's coming up, so I might go to that one soon. But I've been the Bootle one once, and it was a little bit small
0: it's
2: for me.
0: It's a bit scabby, isn't it?
2: Yeah, it was a bit like, I didn't really get much.
0: They don't put the stuff away when it rains. That's always a good sign of a good car boot sale, they leave it out.
2: Yeah, even when I went the other week, there's just this woman, and she just wanted to get rid of all her clothes, and they were dead nice clothes, and she was like, oh. I was like, how much are the items? She was like, oh, just grab as much as you want and give me a quid. I was like, what?
0: Just fill a bag,
2: It was just like, I just got loads of like clothes me all day. And speaking of that, like even yesterday, I went to the charity shop because I am going on holiday in 2 weeks. And I got, they had these brand new sandals with the tags on for like £3. And I was buzzing, they had like diamonds on. They were like brand new, still had the tags on from Primark. And I was like, what? That is a steal. So I got that yesterday.
0: Yeah, they're only £2.99 in Primark.
2: It said £10 in Primark because they were like diamondy ones.
0: No, only pulling your leg.
2: That's what the tag had. But yeah. So it just saves me buying stuff online and not going to fast fashion for the holidays.
0: You're not an outpace now compared to most of the young people.
2: It's because I'm trying to save money. I don't want to go on, everyone goes on Shein and they spend all their money on fast fashion. It's more of a thrill when you find it, you find it out and about, you know what I mean?
0: You're an old head on young shoulders.
1: Well, in Alice, I like your style. You know, I love the fact that you do all you're cleaning up as well before you sit down and watch a movie. I'm like that. I could never dream, for example, leaving the plate, sink full of dishes and then going to do something else. No, it's got to be done first and I can chill out totally. So you don't feel guilty then.
2: You know, when you come to a Sunday, it just makes you feel a bit better, the room and everything is a bit more clean.
0: You want to text him, what's your favourite day of the week and why is it your favourite day? If you can answer that question, and if you're not listening to this live, then don't bother. Well, you can, but we'll read it out on a different day. But the phone number if you want to contact us is 07761908063. That's 07761908063. And you know what? I haven't introduced anyone today. We've got Eddie in the studio.
1: Bonjour.
0: Eduardo. And we've got Alice.
2: Hello.
0: Alice in chains. You're not in chains, are you?
2: No. Okay. Alice in Wonderland.
0: We don't chain you up in this place. And me, Steve Farragher. Jad, who usually comes in, he's busy this week. He's got to go to a friend's funeral. He feels he has to attend, so never mind.
1: Taking you, Jed. Yeah.
0: Yeah.
1: And your
0: mate's
1: family.
0: Jedwood. Yeah. And Matty's floating around. Big day yesterday in politics. It was voting day. But I've was like speaking to someone this morning, and he was saying, why didn't we vote yesterday, Steve, in Liverpool? So, I was like, no.
2: There was a few places over the country, though. I was looking at, the BBC map this morning, like zooming in, whose results was, whose aren't. And there was a few, like Liverpool, that were not like grey, but like dark grey couldn't tap on them because they didn't vote, and there was a few other areas. I don't think it was only us.
1: I've seen a couple of results just on the news before on the telly. Halton, a Labour hold. That's my Runcorn, isn't it? Witness
0: rights. Well,
2: there's been a few. When I was looking at the BBC map this morning, like Salford, Labour. There's a few
1: Wigan,
2: between Manchester and Liverpool that have stayed Labour, which I'm proud to hear. But I'm just waiting to hear what Sefton comes out as. This is interesting, but Jeremy Corbyn was in McGull the other day, and I lived there, and I was not at home at the time, but there was a picture of him on Instagram, and I was thinking, why is he outside my local shop? He's just outside the post office. What's going on? So I think they've, the Labour people and things like that, they have been to Sefton in the area to try and get the vote for sort of reform. So it's going to be interesting to see what way.
0: Be interesting to see what happens in Knowsley, I think, because of...
2: Knowsley, yeah.
0: Yeah, things, we had that hotel fire thing, hotel riot did me a couple of years ago.
1: Yeah.
0: In Kirby. A lot of people who were influenced by... I should say now, I haven't got the disclaimer jingle, but, if we start talking about stuff now, we should really be as objective as possible. But, we're probably, in the whole light of things, we're probably not going to say very nice things about reform. We're not promoting any particular party. We're just talking, and the views that we do have are our own individual views of Eddie, Alice and Steve in the studio. Yeah. So don't think we're trying to get you to vote one way or another.
2: Well, you can't now. Voting's over.
0: We're talking, we've got a big election in Liverpool next year. The entire Liverpool City Council, councillors are up. So it might be a year to get some councillors in from different parties or prospective candidates to talk about it before we reach that point before the election when you can't have anything, called paid, I think.
1: Is it a day before or a week before?
0: It's a month before,
1: I think.
0: You can't really do much,
1: without
0: having to say who the other candidates are. I think you declare for that election about a month before. So up until that point, you're not technically a candidate. You can say I'm going to be a candidate, but it doesn't mean you're actually going to be standing, because you've got to go through a little sort of, you've got to get 10 signatures and, you know, da, da, da. If you don't do that properly, then you're not even allowed to stand.
1: Yeah.
0: Because there was someone in the last election 3 years ago who told me they were standing. And then when it comes to the crunch, he hadn't got the right signatures from the right ward, you know, so he ended up not being able to. I think he was standing for reform as well, so.
1: Okay.
0: Or something like that. Anyway, let's do the introduction. It's Liverpool Community Radio, with the city's only community radio station on FM, DAB, online. You can get us on the Alexa, just say play Liverpool Community Radio, and you can listen to us. You can interact with us as well. The phone number is 07761908063. And I said I'd mention this. I was in the station on Saturday doing something, and I got phone rang. I use phoners on Saturday. And a guy called Michael from Norwich Green, and it had nice things to say about us.
1: Okay.
0: Said, I'm always listening to you. You know, said, you seem to know a lot more about football than other radio stations. And I'm like, going, I know bugger all about football. You know what I mean?
1: It's me and Matty.
0: Yeah, it's you and Matty talking. You know, so it's nice to get that phone call. Yeah. You know, you can't tell how many people are listening, but when you do find people who are listening and they're not being, you know, we don't advertise ourselves very well, except on the radio station. You know, for someone who's discovered us, we had someone on the Avago course this week with two people on that, and one of them basically started listening to us in the car and wanted to get involved because they heard what they were listening to, you know.
1: That's gear.
0: Said it was authentic.
2: Yeah.
1: That what he said, authentic. Yeah. I like that word. Yeah. That sums it up. Yeah.
0: So he's like to come on a program. We had two people. One's coming in next Wednesday. This is Andy, who's going to be doing the lunchtime introduction of the hour long thing on a Wednesday with you. And,
1: oh yeah, me and Matthew. Yeah.
0: I feel sorry for the two. I know you're only doing an hour late, but because you can't do it because the karaoke's too loud.
1: I was going to say that before when you mentioned it. Yeah.
0: And a quick update on the Club 100. We're up to 27 members now. And I get the bank account, and there's a couple of people on there. I don't know who they are. They're not connected to us, and I've not spoken to them about it. So they've obviously just picked up. So if you'd like to support, if you like this community radio station, if you like to support us, if you listen to the jingle at the beginning, we're looking for 100 people. We found like to support us. If you listen to the jingle at the beginning, we're looking for 100 people. We found 27 so far who are willing to donate £100 either

0: I mean, since my circumstances changed a couple of years ago and became a pensioner.
1: Pensioner.
0: I've seen that word.
1: Pensioner.
0: I've got a few more, but double what I used to get.
1: Yeah. It's mad, isn't it?
0: I know. But so, yeah, and treat yourself. I treat myself now and again, and I like giving people, you know, a little boost and stuff like that. So being able to say, that's
1: good with
0: that.
1: Your grandkids as well, isn't it? Because you don't have to, you can just say,
0: Shall I tell you? My grandson Joseph is Down syndrome. He's got a lot of other issues as well. But anyway, they borrowed for a day this humongous bike. It's more like a motor car. It's like a bike, but same shape as a car though. And he's going on his little helmet on, and he's in Crocky Hall Park with his mum and dad, my daughter Jade and husband John. And not much it cost, £3,500 quid.
2: For a bike?
1: Yeah.
0: It's a monster though, yeah.
1: But,
0: it's not a bike, you wouldn't go like that. Driving it like a motor car.
1: It's more like a go kart, I suppose, isn't it? Yeah.
0: But you got funding. But they were short of, how much is it, £650?
1: Yeah.
0: So I was happy to pay that to Jade last week. You know what I mean? So I don't spend all my pension. There's usually £100 left in my pension every week, every Monday. So basically, I've got a couple of shillings saved up. So I was happy to just do that, and it gives you such a lovely feeling being able to help people.
1: It's funny as well, though, that you know the other sorts of benefits that people get. You know, it's people are just working to the limit now, aren't they? They're just managing maybe to keep their head just above water if they're lucky.
0: Yeah,
1: but pensioners seem to be getting a better deal than
0: Well, when Jade phoned me up, she's phoned me up the other week, 2 weeks ago. I was like, Dad, how do you want that money paying back? Because at first she said, could you lend us that? And I never said, so I liked the little surprise. So I said, Jay, listen, I'm your dad. Take no notice. You know, stop. I'm telling you now, I don't want the money back. And she was so grateful. Do you know what I mean?
1: Yeah.
0: Not that I'm after anyone being grateful in front of me. It's nice to be nice. Yeah. So he's going to get his bike. It's getting built as we speak. So probably in the next couple of weeks, that should be ready for him. Yeah.
2: How long will it last? Good while.
0: Oh, forever for that money.
1: Or tax.
0: But it doesn't half open as well, because he stays a lot in his room, you see, because, you know, he's got all the sensory stuff and all that. But he loved going out on that bike, so it'll open up a new vista for him.
1: Yeah.
0: Be able to go to the park.
1: Mobility's good, isn't it, when, you know, that situation,
0: exactly. Yeah. Exactly, so that's my little...
1: How old is he now, Ed?
0: He's 18 this year, see? So he'll come off, he'd be on benefits, really.
1: Yeah.
0: Stuff like that.
1: He should be on PIP, you know.
0: Jade and John will know. Yeah.
1: Is he sort of in a college or education?
0: He goes to school, Milstead. Was Milstead, I can't remember the other name now, but he's coming to the end of that one, so he's in with a load of other kids
1: in
0: the same situation, so he likes it, but he has his off days as well where he won't do a thing, and he'll start effing and blinding and he starts swearing, but it's funny in a way, you know what I mean, so we'll fingers crossed he'll be able to go to Stanley Park riding his bike and knocking people over and stuff
1: There's a college in the residential college in Oswestry Street.
0: It's funny you should say Oswestry Street, because that's the name of the street they live in.
1: Yeah, well, there's this college. I used to go out with someone who had a Down syndrome.
0: Yeah.
1: So, and when he got to 18, obviously, they finished full-time education.
0: Yeah.
1: And, you know, he was looking for somewhere else for him to go. And we found this college in Oswestry Street, and it did him the world of good.
0: Did
1: it? You know, they do lots of independent stuff there.
0: Yeah.
1: And he's got to interact with other people. I'm not being derogatory here.
0: No.
1: Kids with disabilities they never grow independent because they're always looked at. I've met people in the 50s with very slight disabilities who have been mollycoddled all their life. It's not the right word, but you know, do you know what I mean?
0: Yeah, yeah.
1: It's like the kids, you know, when you look at your daughter, do you see an adult or do you see your little daughter growing up?
0: Same, second one. So.
1: Well, I think it's more acute with kids with disabilities. They sort of like never get the opportunity to become independent. He goes, he's back from Oswestry now. I'm not obviously with this woman anymore, but he goes to a farm in Formby and goes there every day and does artwork and working with animals and everything.
0: Great.
1: Gets picked up and all that sort of stuff. And he lives on his own as well. He's got his own flat.
0: Yeah.
1: It's obviously supported. The support workers do. But he's got a wall of DVDs. There's like five versions of The Lion King.
0: Yeah.
1: Because he loves Disney.
0: Yeah.
1: If you ever meet a Down syndrome person, just say, I'm

0: Disney DVDs. Have you got?
1: You're right. John Anthony's the same.
0: Yeah.
1: Yeah, he watches the same thing. He still loves Mr. Tickle as well. Do you remember Mr. Tickle?
0: Yeah.
1: Stuff like that. You mentioned the flat there, Steve, for you, for the lad you mentioned there. That's another development that's happening now, Jade. She lives in Oswestry Street, can't say that name, which is opposite the cop, so she's close to the ground, blah, blah, blah. And all the benefits of that, because she makes a couple of shillings every home game, people parking in her driveway.
0: Yeah, yeah.
1: But they got the blue badge, they can park at the side anyway. There's plans for a flat for John Anthony as well in Jade's house.
2: Yeah. All right.
1: Just making an extension.
0: Yeah.
1: And I think it's good news that the funding's going to come through as well. Yeah. So we'll wait and see anyway. Yeah. But that'd be interesting because he'd be still at home, but he'll have his own space. His own space.
0: Yeah.
1: His own toilet, own bath, blah, blah, blah. So, yeah.
0: He's got to tidy up after himself.
1: Exactly,
0: well. That's the thing.
1: Yeah.
0: Right. We always welcome people, artists, musicians, artists, duos, trios, quartets, bands. Anyone to send stuff in? I got one sent this week by they're a duo and they're called Johnson House. Sent us a nice email, told them that we were playing this today, so hopefully they're listening. And this one's called Weather Forecast, which the weather's been all right, but it's been cold, hasn't it?
1: Yeah.
0: You sort of go, oh, look, it looks really nice out there. And you go out and your teeth are chattering. Right, this is called Weather Report and it's Johnson House.

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2: Hello, salu, ahlan, ciao, chisi, hola. 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Shukran, ma'asalama. 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
3: Hello and welcome back. That's Liverpool Nation. I'm thinking we're recording one of them next week. And the other one, we did the Reading Room as well before. That's just, Reading Room went off a bit because the person who run it was had a few personal problems, few illnesses and things. That's back on again. So we're sort of getting some of the programmes that have been dormant for a while back on again. But it's always loads to listen to. Middle of the night, you can get up and just go, I'll have a listen to LCR and see what's on. And it'll probably be something interesting. Well, it won't be probably, it'll be actually. I've just got to take that croissant advert out because I realise it's the old one where we said it's a pound a cup.
4: Oh, yeah.
3: £1.50 a cup now. Get done by trading standards. Anyway, are we looking at the papers? The first part is always, you know, what's.
4: Before I do, Steve, can I give you some credit and compliments here? Do you remember months ago on the Late Night Wednesday show when we talked about, or it might have been the Half Friday show actually, you mentioned about get a water meter for your water.
3: Yeah, yeah, yeah.
4: Well, I'm in town the other day and I bumped into, do you remember Maureen, who was so pleased, she listened to the show regularly, loves, she did say on
3: when I saw it on
4: Wednesday, I went to town after the show on Wednesday. Hello, Maureen, blah, blah, blah. Eddie, when are you back on? She said, because I heard you talking about water the other week. And I said, yeah, Steve, saying like it's a lot cheaper with a meter. She went like that then, the old Scouse woman thing. Oh, Eddie, you know, get into it. Do you know what I do? She said, my bill was £50 a month. Now it's £26 a month. And she said, what a little tip as well, she said. I sort of knew what was coming. She said, when you go to the toilet, if you've had a bath, use the water out the bath to flush the toilet and stuff like that. But she's gone down to, I think it's £24, £26 a month. So yeah. I think I should get one.
5: Well, I think you should, yeah.
3: You get a little plaque up in your bathroom that says, if it's yellow, let it mellow. If it's brown, flush it down.
4: Yeah, good idea, yeah. But she's full of compliments for the show on there. She actually didn't mention the others, not against the others. She probably listens to them and loves them as well, the other shows on other days. But she said she loves the Wednesday and the Friday shows. She said to me, what did she say? I was going to say, she said, Eddie, you speak so down to earth, and I didn't know whether that was a compliment or not.
3: No, it's a compliment.
4: Yeah, but no, well, in more. The only thing was she fell over on the bus, didn't she? She broke her back, her bone in the back. So she's on a walking stick at the moment. But as I said to her at the time, and I said to Matty the other week, because I fell over, well, I nearly fell over, sprained my arm, still hurting a little bit now, but I can hold a full kettle now with my left hand.
3: Eddie.
4: You know I'm getting better then, don't you?
3: Yeah, you're a Spartan, Eddie.
4: Spartan soldier, yeah. But she loves LCR, and because she did say to me, I'll mention them, Radio Merseyside. She used to listen to that religiously. Now she said she's gone off it totally because for the similar reasons what we mentioned the other day.
3: She's joined the cheers.
4: Playing the same songs.
3: The cheers of LCR.
4: So, hello, Maureen, and have a good day.
5: And especially for like older women, they don't play, like, they play a lot of young people pop songs at BBC Merseyside sometimes, so maybe that's why the shift in the older generation are moving a bit.
3: I've had some, I can't remember who it was now, said to me, like, you play all the local stuff and it's really good, isn't it? And I said, well, that's the idea. There's no other place for them. I think Radio Merseyside do. I think Kevin DeWilde does play a few local stuff. But
4: does Dave Monk still do it now? So he's still got a show.
3: I think he's still gone, yeah.
4: He used to do a show, didn't he? 2-hour show with local music.
3: BBC Introducing, I think it was called, yeah.
4: But the music I listen to here from Liverpool bands, no chance of listening to them on any other radio station in the whole wide world, certainly not Liverpool. And we play them.
3: Well, they can't go on Greatest Hits, can they? Which is what Radio City's turned into, because you've got to have a Greatest Hit to go on Greatest Hits. So it's a bit of a kind of like. It's a bit of a high bar, isn't it, to get over? You've got to
4: I was just going to say, coming up after the break, we've got a classic from Billy Joel.
3: Yeah.
4: You know, after a while, you want something different.
3: It's easy.
4: That's
3: the problem about playing, you know, pop hits and classics. Is it's too easy because you're sort of resting on the fact that everyone knows that piece of music.
5: And then, they're going to be happy.
3: Yeah, it's like telling the same joke over and over again.
5: It's funny. Artists don't get big unless you start playing new stuff, you know what I mean?
3: Yeah.
5: That's the way we change in music, and we get big, you know, rising artists. Like, look at Olivia Dean. She was known by nobody, you know? And then she got brought out by Sam Fender. And then that's it. People just started playing it. And now it's constant, isn't it?
3: So today's introduction was Johnson House with Weather Forecast.
4: I like that song.
3: It was good. The first, we always take half an hour to say, just not look at the news. The first programme, part of the programme, and all the programme today is probably going to be looking at the news. So papers went to bed too early last night to do anything about the election results, so let's just stick to the papers.
4: Yeah, okay. I've got some good news, actually, if you're a cinema goer. Do you remember the saga of the Walton Picture House?
3: They were in 2 weeks ago. They were
4: in here?
3: Yeah, they were a couple of thousand quid short of the target was 450, wasn't it?
4: Yeah.
3: The idea was that they bought the place and then they were going to raise more money to do it up.
4: That's right.
3: But there's been a new... Hasn't it?
4: There's a late twist in the bid to save the cinema after an anonymous donation just a couple of weeks ago. A mystery donor has now bought the building outright and has leased it to Walton Cinema CIC on a 100-year lease for a nominal rent of £19.27 a year.
5: What?
3: Why 1927?
4: Yeah. Well,
5: to give them it for 100 years.
4: The £532,884 has been raised in public donations. That has been raised by public donation. Will now go towards the building's refurbishment with provisional plans to reopen the cinema in October this year. The £19.27 is in line with basically the year that the cinema opened in 1927.
3: Makes sense, doesn't it?
4: So some anonymous donor, brilliant. He or she has bought the building. And so, as I say, the money they've already raised through the donations is going to be used to refurbish the inside of the building as well. I think that's a great
3: That was my cinema when I was a kid, because I came on that interview and just started talking about, films I'd seen there. Saw Planet of the Apes there for the first time.
4: The first one, Charlton Heston.
3: Easy Rider.
4: Oh, yeah.
3: And I went with my sister in 1965, I think, to see Help.
5: Does it say how much the building was bought for?
4: Yeah. 450... After provisionally agreeing to purchase the building for a sum of £450,000. Wow. So £450,000.
5: Nearly £500,000, yeah.
4: Yeah.
3: But they had one single donor of £100,000 at that point as well.
4: Did they?
3: Yeah. Apparently there was this local businessman. He wouldn't tell me what his name was, by the way. He said, I'll make a donation, but I'll toss a coin, and if it's heads, it's going to be £100,000. If it's tails, it's going to be £50,000.
4: I like his style.
5: No way.
3: If he's listening, we'd be happy with tails.
4: Tails never fails, yeah. Oh, that's great. That's good news. The Walton Pigeon House has been saved, and it's going to go on to great things. You know what I mean? I mean, the place was packed in the last time they showed the film. What's the fella's name? Anyway.
3: You did the 12 Kevin. Days of Christmas, didn't he?
4: Yeah, that's right. Yeah, they had a different film on every
3: film
4: night.
3: On every day, yeah.
4: Yeah. But there's 250 people in there. You never get that, the audience these days.
3: No, but what they are doing, when the lady came on to talk about it, she basically was talking about, like, it can't survive as a cinema. So they're going to sort of do, you know, comedy nights and have a, you know, mother and toddler group and all that type of stuff in there to generate income outside of the hours when cinema's on. Because, you know, there's a lot of interest in it now. They're getting 200 people coming in. But on the other hand, you know.
5: You know, it would be a good idea if they bought Netflix and just, like, you could rent it for the day to put on your favourite Netflix show and just get to watch it in a screen.
3: You probably can. I mean,
5: that would be quite good, wouldn't it?
3: You know, there's things where people have gone to the cinema. Listen to Commode and Mayo's take and the ones that talked about us that time when we couldn't guess someone's age.
4: Oh, yeah.
3: They was, you know, people have gone in touch with them and said they've gone into cinemas and it's been off a DVD or something, you know.
5: Yeah.
3: It comes on at the end of the menu. You know? Yeah. Do you want to have the director's cut? Yeah, it's so interesting.
4: It is, isn't it?
3: Because it's a while since I've been there. What happened was it used to be part of a chain and then they sold it off, but they sold it to an individual person who was actually a projectionist who wanted his own cinema. And he'd go there. The first one we went to see there was Hook or Hook or whatever, however you pronounce it. And he sold me the ticket. He sold me the popcorn. And then halfway through the film, this is what they do. This people love this, by the way. They stop the film halfway through and have an intermission.
4: I think that's a great idea.
3: He sold us the ice cream as well. And that still goes on, the fact that, you know, they have an intermission.
4: Yeah.
3: Who can forget those Kiora drinks that tasted of plastic?
4: Oh, right.
3: Them?
4: Yeah.
3: Plastic.
4: I do. You're enticed by the adverts, aren't you? Yeah. Pearl and Dean adverts. Yeah. Well, in the shop next... No, in the building next door to us is, you know...
3: Indian restaurant. 200 yards from this cinema. It'd be like a proper advert, and then there'd be like a little slide put on at the end.
4: Yeah.
3: Koh-i-Noor. You know, 24 Church Street. Yeah. Handmade.
4: Yeah.
3: You can make great adverts now, anyway. I know the... The Plaza I've got some adverts that they've got made for themselves. They have this, they have the, you know, the rubbish on the floor talking to each other, basically saying, like, you've been thrown away by someone. Yeah. You know. Anyway, so good luck to the pitching house. We'll have to.
4: Might even pop down there one night.
3: Yeah.
4: Yeah, go and see a movie.
3: See what's on.
4: Exactly. Yeah.
3: Go on,
4: Alice, you've got one.
5: Oh, okay. Well, this isn't like bad news, but I wouldn't say it's great news either.
3: Okay.
5: So we've all heard of the hantavirus.
3: Oh, yes.
5: So the iPaper has reported that health threat from virus ship is low after Britons are evacuated. So hopefully we're not going to go into a lockdown. Yeah. So it goes on to say the two Brits who medically evacuated from a hantavirus hit cruise ship are improving, global health officials have said. So the World Health Organization have said that while the outbreak is serious, it does not anticipate a large epidemic. A British passenger, understood to be a 69-year-old man, was flown to South Africa on the 27th of April and is receiving care at a private health facility. Another British man, 56, was taken off MV Handius on Wednesday and flown to the Netherlands to receive special medical care. The Britain is in intensive care in South Africa. The patient in South Africa is doing better and the two patients in the Netherlands are stable. Two doctors are on board the ship along with infectious disease experts from World Health Organizations and the European Centre. So it looks like it's not as bad as everyone thinks.
3: Yeah.
5: You know what I mean? Everyone's like, oh my God, we're going to go into an epidemic, bring it on. But I think it's not going to be that bad.
3: Yeah.
5: It looks
3: it's contained,
5: like,
3: isn't it? Self-contained.
5: That's what I
3: really.
5: Mean. Like, as much as they are letting people off the ship now, yeah. and some countries were like, don't let that ship here, yeah. it looks like they're keeping it contained. And that's what we want, and we want it to be a low threat.
3: Well, the report is it's quite hard to catch. It's not as easy to catch as COVID was, in the sense you've got to have, like, close personal contact for it. You can't just, like, yeah. get it straight away. It's got to be over a period of time.
5: Yeah.
3: And it's a certain strain. It's called the Andes strain. So they reckon they got it when they were in Argentina.
5: Well, I think it was online that they got it from, you know, this ship. They went out onto expeditions with yeah. wild animals and must have yeah. got it from a wild animal in Argentina, yeah.
3: Yeah. It's one of those cruises. I was expecting a massive cruise ship, but it's only like 150 people. It's one of these ones where you go and kayak off it and yeah. next to an iceberg, isn't it? You know,
5: do you reckon they got their money back for getting a virus?
3: Yeah. yeah, you come back and have another 10 days.
5: Well, imagine with the insurance, you ring your insurance company up and be like, hey, how's
3: yeah,
5: me money
3: not
5: back?
3: Well, yeah. If it was a Liverpool cruise ship, right, yeah. and there's only 150 people on it, there'd be 500 people claiming.
5: But it's, I've seen a lot of, you know, in the news, it's like a lot of people who were going, was it to Cape Verde with yeah, Tui and yeah. dying? I think that's more serious than this in perspective because, yeah, this is a virus, but we don't know what's really the problem. There are all these, you know, British people going yeah. to Tui, going to, and then coming back and dying, and it's not reported on very well because we don't know, you know what I yeah. mean?
3: Well, the most dangerous thing really is Legionnaire's disease because that's still, you know, that's something that comes out of... water systems that yeah. have got a bug in them, you know. But I know someone who had that and didn't, you know, they went very well. It was Dave, you know, Dave died last year. Didn't die from this, but...
4: Dave Spear.
3: Yeah.
4: Yeah.
3: He had COVID in the end, but because he had, you know, damaged lungs,
5: yeah,
3: he had to give up his other job and, you know, he was involved with what we were doing as well.
4: Back in 1981, Steve, I had a girlfriend of mine, Lynn. He went on holiday to the south of France and never came back. He had Legionnaire's disease.
3: Yeah.
5: Wow.
4: I made the funds of the Echo.
5: Did you?
4: Yeah, yeah. I borrowed the money from the union when I worked in the printers and got the train down there. The Echo reported that I'd hitchhiked, I hadn't, to Marseille. And no, I'd got the train there. But yeah, so I know exactly what Legionnaire's, how yeah. lethal that is, even to this day.
3: It's in the air conditioning system.
4: Yeah,
3: haven't
4: it, the water.
3: The, yeah, with the yeah. water stored in the roof. And
4: yeah, yeah. Lynn, yeah. Lived in Wavertree.
3: It's terrible, isn't it?
4: I know.
3: You never know what's going to get you next.
4: But you know this, is it the same disease we're talking about here with, on this ship? Is it, they said, I heard on the radio, rat feces?
3: You can get it
5: yeah.
3: from rats. You can get a lot
4: I
3: of
4: went,
3: things.
4: I went, ugh! As soon as I heard that. I think, where have these tourists been? They've stepped off the
5: yeah,
4: ship.
5: Yeah, I think, so they've went to, like, you know, go on one of those explore adventures, see wild animals in Argentina. They must have touched them or something
3: yeah.
5: and got back on the ship, and that's how
3: it's saying
5: spread.
3: That, it's a rodent. It's,
5: yeah.
3: It's a rodent kind
5: rodent
3: of disease.
5: Rodent
3: which
5: disease.
3: Is like, they haven't been standing there stroking rats, because it's guinea pigs.
4: Yeah.
3: And what's
5: yeah.
3: them, what's them big guinea pigs they have in South America?
4: Yeah, I know the ones you mean. Bull, no.
3: Capybara.
5: Capybara.
3: Yeah.
5: I've met a capybara,
3: yeah.
5: you know. Yeah, I've got a picture with one.
3: Yeah.
5: I've seen them in Brazil last year.
3: It's like a giant guinea pig, aren't they?
5: Yeah, but they're so, like, nice. But
3: yeah.
5: they do run away from you. Like, when I was trying to walk up to it to take a picture with it, I kept running away and shitting at the same time.
3: That's
5: I think
3: all right,
5: what's
3: yeah.
5: going
3: I
5: on.
3: I get that sometimes when I meet people.
5: Yeah. no, but they're
3: no, but
5: quite
3: they,
5: nice animals.
3: They eat guinea pigs in South America, you know what I mean? They,
4: oh, I see.
3: They have them, you know, you
4: yeah.
3: go into that. This is people who live up in the mountains, and
4: yeah.
3: it's not like in the middle of the city, there's like a guinea pig shop where you can go and buy a, you know, tandoori,
4: yeah.
3: tandoori guinea pig.
4: I know.
3: Anyway,
4: apologies to any vegans listening.
3: Yeah, yeah. Any guinea pig owners as well. That's
4: exactly.
3: Anyway, let's have a bit of music. Talk about good music. I was playing this all last year. I'm going to play it again. And it's called Visions of Albion. They're called Visions of Albion. Don't know any more about these, but they sent us four tracks. And this was the best of the tracks. And it sounds like a hit because we played it a lot, but it sounds like something that's always been there. Does that sound right? I don't know.
4: Yeah.

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4: Frank Griffith here. Come join me on my LCR show, The Jazz Cavern. Funky saxes, swinging brass, popping rhythmic grooves, and cool and sultry vocals. 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
5: Yeah, that's Frank. Frank's on to the programme this week as well, so there's a new Jazz Cavern.
6: Oh, I'll have a listen.
5: May. We're in May, aren't we? Yeah.
6: Yeah.
5: Let's have another story. Not political one. We'll save talking about the election yesterday till after 1 o'clock. We've got a nice load of community readouts as well, so get your pen and paper ready.
6: Cool.
5: 1 o'clock.
6: Okay, I've got...
5: Go ahead, Ed.
6: If you love the Beatles, you'll love this story. A new code of conduct for visitors to Beatles landmarks across Liverpool is being launched. Developed by the Beatles Legacy Group, the guidance is intended to support respectful visits to residential areas connected to the Fab Four, including the band members' childhood homes, as well as Strawberry Field and Penny Lane. All those places are within residential neighbourhoods, several with neighbours on either side, and limited parking available. Other Beatles landmarks mentioned in songs are also popular elements of the tours. Penny Lane, of course.
5: Yeah.
6: Peter Hooton, lead singer of The Farm, and he also does the Beatles tours in recent years. And he's chair of the Beatles Legacy Group, who's begun a process of meetings and consultations with various tour guides designed to explore how guidance should be offered to those leading tours and members of the public. The agreed code of conduct suggests tour guides should plan their visits with restrictions in mind, including that there is a capacity of 16 vehicles on Fortlyn Road, which is Paul McCartney's former home, and no vehicles of any kind can access Arnold Grove and Wavertree, the house where George Harrison was born. I've been there a couple of times. You can't move a swing a cat.
5: No.
6: Guides are advised to turn off their engines, protect the privacy of homes, ensuring tourists don't peer through windows or knock on doors, and try to keep noise and disruption to a minimum. Visiting hours, this is important. Visiting hours are going to be, have been suggested, between 9:30 a.m. and 6 p.m. during summertime and until 4 p.m. during the winter. Peter Putin added, "We want people to get great pictures and capture their memories, but it is important we remind visitors of their responsibility to be respectful. I can understand that. Yeah. Been on a few Beatles tours unofficially. Yeah. And there's literally, I wouldn't say hundreds, but sometimes there's up to 50, 60 people standing outside Paul McCartney's house.
5: Yeah.
6: And you know, it's just...
5: You have to book, entrance. Don't you, to go in as well? It's National Trust, National so you Trust, do have to book it. You can't like just rock up and go, it's Macarena.
6: Yeah. Well, the Magical Mystery Tour, they stop at the top of the street on the main dual carriageway there. And then the visitors walk around to the... And, I haven't been there a few times now. Basically, the sense of excitement you see in people's faces.
5: Yeah,
6: you know, they're not from Liverpool. They could be from Sweden. I am a big Beatles fan and all
7: we
6: this.
7: We get a lot of Americans.
6: Yeah, you do.
7: Yeah.
5: It's like a pilgrimage, isn't it, to a holy place, isn't it?
6: Yeah, wow.
5: Think about it.
6: Yeah, wow.
5: Beatles stood here. Yeah. Don't come to Kensington, though, don't you?
6: Well, we have got something, haven't we?
5: Percy Phillips' studio.
6: Phillips,
5: I had the contact with this. It's a long story. I won't explain it, but... this guy and his girlfriend that came over, and he said, "Will you take us on a Beatles tour?" So I took him round, but I took him to Percy Phillips' studio and told him the story about the Quarrymen recording. You know, that'll be the day. Mm-hmm. And I said, "This isn't on the tour. This is like, you know, this is over and above what everyone else does." You know, and you're like, "Oh,
6: yeah,
5: you know."
6: Oh, yeah. And I've heard the show that you did couple of years ago, Steve, Percy Phillips' show. Well, actually, more than 2 years ago, wasn't it?
5: Awesome,
6: a long time ago. But I always loved the fact that, like, the Everton football team who'd won the Cup in 66, the FA Cup, and they came in and we are the Everton.
5: We are T-U-N-O-N-N.
6: Fascinating to know that. I was born not far from there. That's just by Low Hill, isn't it? The one we're talking about, Percy Phillips' house.
5: I think it's 38 Kensington.
6: Yeah, something like that. Yeah,
5: I've got that somewhere. Just hang on a second.
6: Okay. Well, while he was walking, just about 500 yards from there, I was born, just by the Hippodrome, the old cinema there, on the Arsenal estate there. Just think, the Beatles were... Because I think the Beatles did turn up there as well.
5: It was a Saturday.
6: Yeah.
5: And they turned up. I got this from the horse's mouth, actually. One of the Quarrymen was in a couple of weeks ago for something. And what happened was they turned up. It was... I think it was over £1 to record it on. You had two ways of getting a record from Percy. You could go in there, record it on a tape recorder, and to get it right, vinyl. And then he'd cut it to vinyl, shellac or whatever they used. They used aluminium, actually. It was aluminium record coated with this Bakelite stuff, and he'd cut it. They actually had a lathe, and they didn't have the money. They only had 17 and 6.
6: So they did it live.
5: So they just did it, and you know, the second side, they're not stopping. Apparently, there was a lot of waving, like you've got to finish now because they were getting to the end of the record. Listen to the program.
6: No, it's great.
5: You got all the facts on that.
6: That's a famous Beatles landmark there that goes unnoticed by nearly all the Beatles tour guides.
5: I'd love to turn that into like what they did in Falkland Road and have. It's a recreation of the studio. They got money for all sorts of stuff. Imagine you had, because it was a boarding house upstairs as well. Okay. Percy and his wife, they used to use the back kitchen. You know, we all used to use the back kitchen years ago, didn't we? And the front room was a shop, and the other room was the recording studio. There was two rooms at the front and one at the back. And they used to have... used to get a lot of actors staying there who were at the Playhouse. Which is why Brian Epstein used to go there.
6: Okay, I didn't know that.
5: So Epstein was in the place where the Quarrymen recorded, and he ended up managing the Beatles. So they were in the same place at the same time.
6: Yeah.
5: And I do think, you know, that was a particular point in history where history was changed on that day. You know, when they recorded that, and they suddenly decided, we can do this professionally. Lots of other things happened. Yeah. But at the same time in Memphis, Sam Phillips was recording Elvis, two Phillipses, almost the same story. Someone walked in off the street, Elvis, sang, you know, with the backing band that was in there.
6: Love stories like that.
5: Yeah.
6: The Heavens Aligns and Brian Epstein and Percy Phillips. And
5: we could have Airbnb upstairs. So all these Americans would want to stay in the house where the Beatles, Quarrymen recorded first thing. So, have you got a story, Alice?
7: Yes.
5: Alice.
7: So, did everyone watch the Met Gala this week?
5: Right.
6: No.
5: I didn't, but I follow this this guy on YouTube called Joey B. Tunes, and he takes the mickey out of, like,
7: the
5: narcissists.
7: Outfit.
5: Yeah.
7: Yeah.
5: So he had this thing on last night, and some of the outfits, the Kardashians were he had to...
7: Well, this is Kim's, if you
5: can't he had to cover one of them up because there was a breast hanging out of one of them.
7: Well, Kim's outfit is like this gold, orangey, like, plated, you know, like, bodysuit.
5: Body form, yeah.
7: Yeah. And the reason I mention it is because it's in the eye today, because it was made by a man in Kent. And he didn't know who he was making it for. You know, okay. He was just commissioned to make it. So garage owner Martin Smith has unexpectedly found himself the talk of the fashion world after spray painting Kim Kardashian's outfit for the Met Gala on Monday. Mr. Smith, who runs MPS Body and Paint in Lydd, Kent, usually carries out spray paint jobs on cars and vehicles and does not keep abreast of fashion, but a last-minute assignment just over a fortnight ago meant he turned his hand to a more unusual object, a fiberglass breastplate, which had to be a copper coloured. He said, I repaired a car for a couple of guys once with no idea who they were, and a few years later, they needed something paint sprayed, so they thought of me. So I think that's quite a nice story.
5: Yeah.
7: Someone from Kent, he's getting himself known. There's a little picture of him in the eye with the little breastplate that he did, and he asked to keep it a secret. Apparently, he didn't know who it was for, didn't know it would be front page of the Met Gala. So,
5: well, I mean, you got paid because the tickets for that were about $200,000.
7: Yeah. So I actually, it's interesting seeing it was only a fortnight ago he said he'd done it. So that was quite last minute of Kim Kardashian than I expected for her to get it. And apparently she had, like, two fittings for it in London, and then they sent it to him to get a spray paint, and it's just, like, dead peculiar.
5: Was she the one
7: that turned
5: up at an event with, like, a head cup and she couldn't see?
7: No, that was Katy Perry.
5: Oh, was it?
7: That was Katy Perry. This is Kim Kardashian. She's got, like, this, orange body plate on. There's the guy with the plate. She had her, like, blonde hair down. I actually like this look from Kim this year. It wasn't that bad. She's had some very interesting ones. But the theme this year for the Met was fashion is art, so there was some arty outfits. Like Emma Chamberlain's was very, hand painted. That was not a bad one. I think some of the men though with the Met Gala, they just wear black suits, and I'm like, you've missed the point here.
5: There's one woman had the dollar bill over her eyes so she couldn't see.
7: Yeah, I thought that was quite interesting.
5: Thing,
7: yeah, she was an actress. Zoe Kravitz was there with her engagement ring from Harry Styles, but she was hiding it. She wouldn't let anyone see it. And I was like, oh, just wanted to see that engagement ring. You know what Harry Styles is about.
5: It's lovely having a young person on this program, isn't it? Because we're obviously talking about the three tenor chaps, though, aren't we?
6: Yeah.
5: Something like that.
6: I'm just wondering if health and safety will get involved here, because do you remember the film Goldfinger?
5: I do, yeah.
6: One got killed because she was covered all in gold paint.
5: It was
6: a
5: film, Eddie. She didn't really die. you had to leave a little patch on the back for the skin to breathe.
6: Yeah. Just to breathe, yeah.
5: Because if you cover yourself and go paint, you die, allegedly.
7: Yeah. But it's so interesting seeing the outrageous outfits. Or to raise money for charity.
5: Yeah. Okay, it's a charitable event.
7: Yeah.
5: I'll let you off with that one.
6: Richard Attenborough is 100 today.
5: Happy birthday, Dick.
6: David
5: Attenborough.
7: David Attenborough is 100. A lot of people I've seen people on TikTok this morning were saying, let's all wear like animal prints in honour of like David Attenborough, love the earth and that.
6: He's still making shows now,
5: Fox
6: isn't he?
5: Fox Fair.
7: He is. That new movie he made that came out, was it last year or the year before? It was in the cinemas. I wanted to watch it, He's still making
5: He's still
7: movie.
5: Active, isn't he? Just proves that at 100 you're not sitting there and, dribbling.
7: Can't play Lego though.
5: Yeah.
7: He's reached the expiry date to play with Lego.
5: Play Lego.
7: Yeah, have you not seen on the Lego box? Everyone on TikTok's been on about it. You got to be between the ages of 5 and 99.
5: Oh, right. Oh, is that what it says?
7: Yeah.
5: That was a bit bad marketing. Dick Van Dyke, 100 this year. It's loads of
6: 100s,
5: Eric Morgan would have been 100. There's a couple of other people would have reached 100 this year.
7: 100.
5: I'm sort of hanging on for that now. It's only 30 years away, so.
7: Only 30?
5: Yeah.
7: It's like a whole life.
5: Well, I can remember the last 70, 30s. Like, it's not you know what I mean?
7: Yeah.
5: I'm trying to stay in good health.
6: It appears to go faster your life when you reach 40.
5: Sorry to say, Alice.
7: You reach 40, it goes
5: 40,
7: faster.
5: You just go, okay, you wake up one morning. See, I don't know what years are like for you, but we're nearly halfway through this year.
6: Yeah.
5: And I feel like we just started this year last week.
6: Yeah,
5: right.
6: Totally get you.
5: And the only thing that's different is when I go out in the evening, it's dark. And now I go out and it's light. And that's the only difference, isn't it?
7: I feel like summer always goes really fast, though. But I really like summer. I like the light evenings.
5: It used to be very slow when we were kids, didn't it, Eddie?
6: Yeah.
5: Summer. So it was like, what am I going to do? Where are we going to do today? Where's the gang going out today? Mm-hmm. We're going to the country today with a bottle of water and some bread.
6: Oh, we used to love that. Yeah. Your mates would knock about 11:30 to say, you're playing out. So there's three of us, John, me, Ronnie, the others are too young. And then about 10 lads would turn up. And we go to places like Mel's Swimming Baths, which is Roy Lake Swimming Baths, actually, all over the world. And I always remember coming home, we'd have a sing song on the train.
5: Yeah.
6: It was very much Famous Five, for Ian Blyton sort of style, you know what I mean?
5: Did you have a mate, though, who'd take you places and you'd think, we shouldn't be here, you know, climbing over this barbed wire fence with an Alsatian behind it. You know, I think we're going to get into trouble here.
6: Yeah.
5: And then you start going, how's my mum going to find out about this? You know what I mean? There's got to be some telltale thing, like a ripped trousers or I get paint on them or something, and she's going to kill you because happened. You know what I mean?
6: Oh, yeah. My mum told me when I was a kid, I have a forever thing about walking in dog poo.
5: Yeah.
6: What? Not on purpose, obviously, but I'd always come home with dog poo on my
7: shoe. Did you not see it when you were walking?
6: No, because I was having so much fun. Getting chased or chasing someone or whatever, and we'll talk about young people here and the difference between young people and like, so me and Steve, who were like 48 or 58 68. It's all about turning up for work on time. Turning up to work on time is, you think, a non-negotiable part of the job description, but a battle is raging about what quote on time means. Gen Z have spoken, and almost half of them say being 5 to 10 minutes late is as good as being on time.
7: I mean, I wouldn't agree with that. I'm always like a 5 minutes early type of person, just in case the bus is delayed or something.
6: Okay, Jim Moore from HR consultant Hamilton Nash says the debate about punctuality has been fought since time immemorial, but explains on time means you're at work station, means that you're at your workstation ready to begin work at your start time. So not making your first coffee of the day, then 10 minutes late every day adds up to 50 minutes a week, almost 40 hours of work time over the course of a year. A 2024 poll of office workers found 69% of boomers, that's us, isn't it?
5: Yeah, baby boomers.
6: Yeah, believe lateness is not acceptable.
5: No.
6: For millennials, 39% would be forgiving if a colleague was 10 minutes late, and only 26% of Gen X would overlook the same tardiness. But Gen Z entered the workforce during a time of unprecedented upheaval, this is an excuse here, and discipline around timings has been looser than previous generations, Jim says. Older managers see persistent lateness as unprofessional, while younger workers see the requirement as an outdated relic.
5: When we were growing up, Eddie, people didn't have watches, right?
7: And they were still on time?
5: No, but you'd have to sort of ask people.
6: Yeah.
5: You know, there used to be a saying, if you want to know the time, ask a policeman. You'd look out for churches and stuff like that. So we were always usually early but as soon as digital watches came in, there was absolutely no excuse. You know, digital watches on the whole are very accurate, aren't they? I've got a watch on today, on these smartwatches, and it's like, it's bang on, you know what I mean? Because it's got, contact with something else. But I started noticing this in the noughties, really. Started going to Fax Cinema, Picture House. You get all these people turning up when the picture started.
7: Yeah.
5: Do you know what I mean? It's the show's on, it's actually started at 8 o'clock. I'd be there 7:30 because you want to sit down and when it's light and you don't want to disturb anyone. You get your sweets and you put your coat on and you settle in, and then you watch all the trailers and everything, and then the film starts, and just as the film starts, they'd all start coming in, right? And I'm like going, what's going on here? And you'd have to get up and,
6: excuse me, what's your back? Yeah.
5: And then the other thing, I went to see a film, I can't remember what it was, but it was Chocker, right? And was in the middle of the row, and I've got to go to the toilet, so I started going to the toilets. And everyone's bag and coat was on the floor, and no one moved, right? No one reacted to me getting past them. And it was like I was tripping and falling over things and grabbing all the people, and got out, come back, exactly the same thing happened. Yeah. They hadn't sort of gone, oh, that guy's just tripped over me coat, or it was all left as it was, you know. Mm-hmm. I don't want to generalize, but when you're in the picture, you're like that, aren't you?
6: And, of course, yeah.
5: Well, you know, you're trying to stand up or whatever. Sorry about that, Excuse me. And I was like, what's going on here?
6: I know. It's a different thing. I think it was bred into us from school. I mean, you obviously all go to school. Yeah,
5: she's well managed. She's got it all there.
6: Exactly. But no, I remember working with a couple of fellas who, if they were a minute late, they'd lose an hour's pay.
5: Yeah, you had to clock on, though, didn't you? Put a card in a machine that said exactly, punched a hole in your card with the number that you come in.
7: Mm-hmm.
5: I mean, I used to work in a factory where someone had, he'd just clock everyone off. No one was ever late in that factory.
6: Yeah.
5: But it's funny, isn't it? Because,
6: it is.
5: As you say, you start adding it up, and if you're wasting half an hour a day. But there's this other thing as well, and this is like working from home, is if you're doing the job and you're getting the job completed, do the managers or your employers want you to do the job, or do they want you to be there so they can keep an eye on you?
6: Yeah.
7: I think they want you to do the job. I think what I've seen online, I think I've seen it was the BBC that reported on it. People that are working from home are often doing keyboard jamming. Now they're putting like a coffee cup on top of the keyboard, so it looks like it's telling the managers that they're still typing because there's something on the keyboard.
5: Right, okay.
7: So that's something that's coming up in the news. People are keyboard jamming, then you know they're going off doing their washing by just putting a cup or something on the keyboard, so it looks like they're still typing. But then it raises the question of like, well, if you get all the work done in the time, what's wrong with it, really?
5: Yeah.
7: If you get all your work done, then they can't really shout at you.
5: Yeah, I mean,
7: because if you do get it done too fast and don't go on any toilet breaks or whatever, then what do you do? Just sit there? Or then do you get more work and you're doing other people's work when other people are getting the same wage for doing less work?
5: If you worked in a factory, or, you know, I've worked in factories, you know, many times over the years, usually summer jobs. And at one, it was like you got paid time and a half after 5 o'clock. So you'd stay from 5 to 6 and you'd just do something. And one, I was moving one thing to another place in the factory and then I'd move it all back.
7: Yeah.
5: So it looked like there was no managers. And then that particular place, this was in Widnes, the management wouldn't come in on a Sunday. We'd all be doing overtime on a Sunday.
7: Yeah.
5: Like drinking cups of tea and everything. We used to do, shall I tell you this? Yeah. We used to do a lot of spray painting with cans, and they say, I was putting the can in the bin. He said, oh, don't do that. Don't put it in the bin. We need that for the bombs.
6: Okay.
5: And I was like, what are you talking about? So I thought, I'll work a Sunday this week. And what they did, they had a big wire incinerator, and we all used to stand there. We used to put a iron bar across and hang these paint tins and start a fire, and we'd all be standing there waiting for them to explode. That was the bombs. It was Widnes, by the way. That was a big deal in Widnes, watching a can explode. and we got paid double time on a Sunday. No management at all. Yeah. Everyone would come in the best.
7: Best
5: down,
7: mood,
5: have something to eat.
7: It's like that in hospitality. A lot of the big managers don't work on the weekends.
5: Yeah.
7: And like, you do have obviously like, you're like, I don't know, your bar manager on the weekend. But I mean like the big, big like hotel managers, they're not there on the weekend. You know what I mean? So you just feel a little like, oh.
5: Yeah.
7: Breathe a bit more because there's not someone being like, why is that table dirty? Because
5: sometimes
7: the table's dirty because you're busy serving people.
5: Yeah.
7: You know what I mean? So I do feel.
5: Do you have any explosions on a Sunday then?
7: Definitely no explosions. It's a bit more calmer.
5: Yeah. Yeah, and the last place I work full time, this is a work for the housing association, but it used to be finished about 3 o'clock.
6: Mm.
5: I thought, and everyone was in there. I thought, can't go home, can't just get up and walk out because you had to keep your own hours, you know, like, when did you start and leave? And I used to have a CD collection and. You know, I think he owed him to the hard drive, and I'd just be like, you know, I'll just play this. And just look like I'm busy. And I could have gone home, and, you know, there's no work to do.
7: Yeah.
5: Yeah, anyway.
6: I'd volunteer to do overtime sometimes, you know, because I worked in the print as my first job, as I mentioned before, didn't I?
5: Yeah.
6: And you get all your foreigners done. I worked in the print as my first job, as I mentioned before, didn't I?
5: Yeah.
6: And you get all your foreigners done.
5: Yeah. Oh,
6: you
5: yeah.
6: You get fellas coming up to you, dance tickets and all that.

0: But saying that, I shouldn't have been worried because the boss of themselves used to do cash in hand jobs as well. Yeah, you know what I mean? Yeah. For their inmates. Mm. So that, but you don't want to get caught.
1: All right, well, let's have some more music. Just to give you a rundown what's happening. We're going to play some more music. Then we're going to play the adverts again. And then we're going to do community readout. So go and get your pen and paper. And this is Sandstone Silver. I don't know if that's a band or a person. It's called Whilst You Were Sleeping.

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1: Hello.
0: And Alice.
2: Hello.
0: She's only got one name. She's famous now. You don't need your second name, do you? I know it begins with H, but...
2: It does.
0: Yeah. Don't ask me for the rest of it.
2: Some people can't pronounce it.
0: What is it again?
2: It's Haston.
0: Haston.
2: Yeah, but some people say like Haston.
0: Haston.
2: Or they just like add letters on. And
0: imagine
2: just like...
0: my name. I've had countless Farages. People start to be posh and go, Farahar. Steve Farahar. And I go, Farragher.
2: Yeah.
0: No, it's Farahar. No, it's not. And spellings, phenomenal amount of spellings.
2: It's like, you know, when you get to the airport or like you order something, you always have to spell it out by letter. Yeah. I always have to spell mine out.
0: And people always say to me, is there two R's in it? Right. And there is two R's in it.
2: What people put an E in mine instead of an A.
0: Yeah. Well, mine is the two R's, F-A-double-R.
2: Yeah.
0: That's three R's, you see. And I'm noticing it's two R's.
2: Yeah.
0: You're right, but you're making an extra R up. Anyway, it's the community readout time. And I'll do this one's really long. I'm not going to go through it. I'll just do the headlines in it. It's an organisation called RASA. And it's three part-time posts, two children's counsellors, assistant workers, and one CHISVA, which is a children's independent sexual violence advisor. The counsellors post two part-times. One's 19.5 hours a week, one's 14 hours a week. The salary is 28 to 30K pro rata. Fixed term. Application deadline is the 18th of May. You've got just over a week to do that. It's a specialist support service for people affected by sexual violence and abuse. And the second post is, I'm looking at it now, is this CISVA advisor. And that's located in Birkenhead. It's 21 hours to include a Thursday. The salary is 26 to 28K pro rata. Again, application deadline is the 18th of the 5th. The best thing to do, if you're interested in this, is contact someone called Janet Bunn, and it's Janet dot Bunn, B-U-N-N, at RASA, R-A-S-A, Merseyside.org. So it's Janet Bunn at RASA, Merseyside.org. You get a recruitment pack. No, so I'm looking for a phone number, I can't see one. So if you got skills in that area, you do need qualifications. It's not something you can just sort of have a run up at and, you know, guess where. It's quite a serious job. You need counselling qualifications and advice. Eddie.
1: 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Anyone ever want to be a counsellor? 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The course provides a strong foundation in counselling knowledge, skills and ethical practice, supporting learners to develop the understanding, confidence and self-awareness needed for progression to higher level study. Following successful completion, learners will have the opportunity to apply for a Level 4 Counselling Qualification as part of a structured pathway towards becoming a counsellor. What will you learn? Develop and practice interpersonal and counselling skills. Understand how to initiate, maintain and appropriately conclude a counselling skills interaction within professional boundaries. Explore and evaluate key counselling theories. Develop a clear understanding of ethical practice. Examine the application of counselling skills within a diverse community and the implications for practice. And reflect critically on personal development and self-awareness and identify barriers to effective communication. The course information, it starts on Saturday, 6th of June, 2026. The duration for 13 weeks. 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
2: Yeah, so this course here is equivalent to a teacher assistant training course. So if you're considering getting into teaching and want to be a support assistant, there's a level 3 supporting and teaching and learning in schools diploma course that is starting on the 27th of May. This course will be delivered online via Microsoft Teams. There's one tutor-led session per week from 10 a.m. till 2 p.m. on Wednesdays, alongside a work experience placement in a school with a minimum of 1 day per week. This course is fully remote and available nationally. We ask for students to find their own work placement, as the course is very much a practical one based on evidence and observations of TA task duties, so it is important that the student makes this relationship with the school local to them. They may even already have a relationship with that school if they are children or family who attend. The programme will be 24 weeks in total, and a good one, includes a guaranteed job interview at the end. I think that's quite good.
0: Yeah.
2: The course is open to anyone in the UK who is age 19 plus, who has lived in the UK for 3 or more years of permanent residency. The course is funded by a small student advanced learner loan, but it should be free to our students, as no contribution is due until one's employment as a TA and earning over 26 grand, but the average TA salary is around 23 grand. There are not many Level 3 courses on offer at the moment. This Level 3 has become the qualification required for schools and employers, so it's perfect if you want to get into school.
0: Yeah, it's good if you get into that. You may be wanting to be a teacher, but you think, oh, I haven't done education for a while. Go and be a teaching assistant for a couple of years.
2: It's good to just get some sort of career job off the ground, I think. And, you only have to do, Wednesdays 10 till 2 and 1 day in a school. So I don't think you can still work alongside in a part-time job alongside that. So if you are interested in getting this, you do not have to have a level 1 or 2 TA qualification. So anyone can apply. And if you're interested, please contact Daisy Harnick, daisy@trainingemploymentservices.com. So the email for this is daisy@trainingemploymentservices.com.
0: Right, okay. I've got this is a press release for an event that's taking place on the 20th of May. It sounds a good event, actually. I'd go to this if I wasn't busy. The Brain Charity, which is based on Norton Street off London Road, delighted to announce the return of its annual open day, which is called Head Matters 2026. It's on Wednesday, the 20th of May. Starts at 10 o'clock to 4 o'clock, and it's at their centre, Norton Street. This year's event will focus on mental health, exploring neurological conditions, emotional well-being, confidence, relationships and daily life, while showcasing the support and community available to those who need it. The chief executive officer of the Brain Charity, Matt Meaney, said, "Head Matters is a fantastic example of the Brain Charity bringing people together, sharing knowledge and creating meaningful support." So did speakers, and they're in like a TED-style talks, is Professor Gus Baker, Professor Penny Lewis, Chris Beaumont, and there's a live panel discussion hosted by, this is inaccurate, this is BBC Radio Merseyside broadcaster, Roger Phillips. Well, he's not anymore, is he? It's called, the discussion's called The Brain-Mind Connection. Sounds good. Open to anyone. People, including people who live with neurological conditions or other health conditions, families, carers, friends, professionals and students, members of the local community and anyone interested in mental health and well-being. Wednesday the 20th of May, 10 o'clock till 4 o'clock. Advanced booking is encouraged because it's likely to fill up, and you need to contact communications at thebraincharity.org.uk. And it's 0151 433 3485.
1: Okay, we've got a shout out for Abby at Equal Vision. That's an organisation, local organisation, basically promoting. We're walking. This is the headline. We're walking 21.5 kilometres to support young people in Liverpool. The walk is on 26th of July 2026. It's from West Kirby to Birkenhead. 21.5 kilometres coastal route, so they're going the coastal route, so sea roads be on your left-hand side there, walking to Birkenhead. And you finish with the train to Liverpool. Why are we doing this? Not every young person gets the same opportunities. We're raising money to fund IT training for young people in Liverpool, helping them to build digital skills, confidence and access future opportunities. Who's walking? Equal Vision staff will be there, volunteers and young leaders age 14 plus. Any questions on this, email Abby, A-B-B-E-Y, abby@equalvision.org. So when they get fit, get yourself along there. Wouldn't mind that little walk. But I've got a blister on my left foot at the moment.
0: And, I've got a note in me mum.
1: You've got a note up in me mum, yeah. Anyway, Liverpool Book Festival, summer special. It's over 60. It's going to be in Box Park, Kane's Brewery in the village, Kingsbury Village, I should say. You all know where that is, down the south end of near the edge of town. It's a book festival, as I say. 60 authors, including Chef Dave Critchley, Conrad Jones, who's a comic book legend, and also a lot of publishers are going to be there. So any idea of you suddenly halfway through reading a book, or writing a book even, go and see the publishers there. There's going to be artisan stalls, including, what's that? Art, crafts, jewellery, natural skincare, sweets and treats, vintage street food, including burgers, pizzas, Korean, salt and pepper chicken, vegan. Talks include live hypnosis demo with Alan Bates, tarot cards with Anna Harrison, jiu-jitsu legend Sue King, legendary Liverpool venues with Francesca Molina, poetry with Joseph Roberts, a Marvel presentation with Tim Quinn, the songs the Beatles gave away with Colin Hall. I know his name, actually. And the question and answer with Conrad Jones about the Beatles. Inside the SAS with Rusty Furman. And live music, finally, from Abby Fairchild, Liz Owen, Amy Lee Francis, DJ Laura Love, Oshin Hassan, who else there? And JP Cumberlidge. There's a kids zone as well, under 12s go free, with this Positivity Club with Jess, the Children's Inspirer, and Reese's Disco. That's on Sunday, the 2nd of August, 2026, and it's £15 for all day. Kids under 12 go for free as well.
0: Okay, Lee.
2: Yeah, looks nice. Okay, so the NHS are recruiting. So they're recruiting ICC call handlers at Estuary Point ICC Liverpool Integrated Call Centre for call handlers working a busy call centre handling 999 and 111 calls or from callers wanting to arrange non-emergency transportation. The entry criteria for this is to be educated to GCSE standard or equivalent, one of which must be English or previous call handling customer service experience. You must have keyboard and data entry skills and professional telephone manner. If you would like to find out, go to jobs.nwas.nhs.co.uk.
0: And you might end up on a BBC documentary.
1: Mm-hmm.
0: there's a couple of shout-outs here for furniture. There's one organisation called the East Sudan Community Centre. They've got a new... they're getting the place renovated on London Road. And they need anything that you've got furniture-wise. I'm just looking, is it office furniture? It might just be couches and tables and stuff. And there's a crisis, you know, the homeless charity, the branch of crisis in Liverpool, preparing to move to a larger office space. And they're looking for additional office furniture to help support the transition. Now, this is one way you've got to click on details, so you'd be just look up Crisis Merseyside on the internet or the Eastern Sudan Community Centre. You'll find out more information about that. Or go to the LCVS website. Is that
1: okay,
0: it?
1: Okay, I've got one more, Steve. This is the food banks. NBIL, which stands for New Beginnings Improving Lives, CIC. Anyone of our listeners doesn't know what a CIC is, you might do by now. We always mention things like this. It's a community interest company, so there's no non-profit making. It's all to help the community. So NBIL, New Beginnings Improving Lives, are opening mobile shop pantries, in other words, food banks, on Wednesdays from 10:30 a.m. at Halley's Hub. I don't know where that is. H-A-L-L-E-S, Halley's Hub. On the same day at 1:30 p.m. at Athol Village in Vauxhall. And for a temporary 12-week stop on a Friday, 11 a.m. at the Irene Milson Centre, LA3UE. But due to parking restrictions, we will be parked on High Park Street on the junction of Kelvin Grove. That's for that 12-week stop. Irene Milson Centre. 10 items for £5, and there's free items too, subject to availability. 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The strap line is more than food, stronger together. More than food, stronger together. So if you want to get involved with that, Halley's Pub on Wednesdays at 10:30 a.m. Athol Village, Vauxhall, H1, same day. And Fridays, 11 a.m, Irene Milson Centre in Liverpool, 8.
2: 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There's going to be cosplay, gaming, artists, authors, comics, DVD, and Calm's gaming group. Okay, and then one last one, which is an event in the cathedral. So join us for a powerful performance of Felix Mendelssohn's Elijah, one of the greatest masterpieces of the choral repertoire. This full work performance will bring together the Liverpool Cathedral Choir with a mass choir of singers and choirs from across the northwest, accompanied by the Liverpool Concert Orchestra and Cathedral Organ, creating a truly memorable musical experience within the magnificent setting of the cathedral. This will feature cathedral organist Ian Tracy in one of his final major performances before retirement. If you want to buy tickets, just search up Liverpool Cathedral Choir. It's going to be on Saturday the 16th of May 2026 at 7:30.
0: Okay, we just had a piece of paper thrust into my hand by Matty.
1: Ooh.
0: It's Labour holds Knowsley.
1: Yes.
2: Yay.
0: With a 24 majority.
1: 24?
0: They lost six seats.
2: Okay.
0: The two independent seats and there's four reform seats.
2: Okay. Wow. Okay.
0: So there you go. Let's have some music.
1: Yeah.
0: This is Mr. Costello and it's Don't Lose Your Mind.

0: It's Mr. Costello with Don't Lose Your Mind. What a brilliant record. We played that a few times, you know. It's the first time I properly listened to it. Sounds a bit... Do you remember the band called Family in the 70s?
1: No, I've heard the name, so yeah, not a
0: bit of
1: the music.
0: A bit of undergroundy one. But it sounds like Roger Chapman used to be the lead singer in Family. But what a great song.
1: Yeah.
0: So well produced.
1: Yeah, raw vocals as well. I like that, yeah.
0: And great music. Great music. Musicianship. we were going to have a big chat about the election, weren't we? But, you know, we've only got like 10 minutes left. So let's talk a little bit about the election then. not locally a massive breakthrough in Sefton, Knowsley.
2: We've not had Sefton back yet. Yeah. Still waiting on that one.
0: Whittle, you know, the reform, is reform going to have this massive...
2: They are winning councillors. So from looking at it, they're winning councillors, but they're not winning councils.
0: Yeah.
2: So with Labour majority winning the whole council, getting the most, but then it's in certain ones, especially in London, that reform have just won loads of councillors.
0: Yeah.
2: So up here, I think, so I just looked at the Knowsley results. They got four councillors for Knowsley reform, and then Labour got four, Greens got three.
0: Did it say which ward the reform councillors were in? Which wards?
2: No.
0: It'd be interesting to see whether the more middle class or more working class wards, because obviously there was a lot of disenchantment in especially in bits of Kirby as well. You know, we had the demonstration outside the Bell Tower Hotel and the police car set alight and everything. I chatted to someone at the time and it doesn't say
2: which bits won which. It just says councillors elected, four for reform, four independent, three green, four Labour.
0: I think as well, you know, especially ones around Merseyside, it'll affect, once maybe reform analyse where they're making inroads, it'll reflect. Oh, here we go, Matty's. Matty's coming in.
1: Headline news.
0: This is national figures. Reform, 522, up 520.
2: Yeah.
0: Lib Dems, 324, up 27. Conservative Party, is that 789?
3: 289.
0: Okay, yeah. Down to 229. Labour, 278, down to 358. Yeah. Greens, 98, up to 87. Not that. Is that an 87?
3: They're up
0: 57. Oh, they're up 87, yeah. Okay, and Independents, 43.
2: So far, we've only had 61 out of 136 councils. So there could be, there's way to go. Thanks, there's a lot left to hear from.
0: Yeah.
2: But it's very interesting seeing this split.
0: It's, you know, just on a personal level, it's not looking good for Keir Starmer, really.
2: I don't think it is, no. And I'm also shocked that the Greens haven't pulled much. And I think it comes down to they've not had enough councillors in the areas, like I was saying earlier, in Sefton, where I live. I went to look at the ballot and there wasn't a Green candidate to vote for.
0: So you wanted to vote Green, but you didn't have the opportunity.
2: Didn't end up voting at all in the end because I just was really busy yesterday and I wasn't in the area. But when I looked online at who was going for my area, there wasn't a Green candidate. It was like four for reform, four Labour, Independent and Lib Dems. And Lib Dems, I think, have even impressed me. But it's just for Green, I thought there would have been more people standing for them.
0: A bit of a stigma against the Greens, you know, you've got to be vegan and you've got to knit your own
2: muesli. I think that stigma's gone. I think it's more turned of like, oh, that's a young people thing. Yeah. All the young people are going for that. And maybe they've just... social media maybe overestimated them.
0: I suppose it's got a lot to do with the new leader as well. The last leader was a Caroline. She wasn't very dynamic. I used to be in the Greens at one point, and you know, I didn't find I was being sort of like, you know, inspired by them. You know what I mean? Yeah. I was doing it for my own personal.
2: New leader Zach Polanski. He's had like over 200,000 members join since he's become leader. So I think he's, you know, done good things for the party.
0: He's getting a lot of stick from media, though, isn't he?
2: He is, and that's the thing. It's like everyone's talking about reform, trying to give reform stick, you know, because there's things they're saying that they're not doing. And then they're giving Polanski stick for just like, I don't know, it's like they're trying to find things that he's done, even though he's not, you know what I mean? It's just like minor things. Like, if he says like one thing, they're like, oh my God, he's promised to do this in the election. He's just said that he's not really promised to do it, you know what I mean?
0: It just reminds us of Corbyn that, you know, they were sort of like, they delve into people's past, don't they? He said something about being working with the Red Cross, and he's had to back off on that because he's never officially been But he has volunteered for them at events in the past. You see, someone has said, I've seen him at these events, and, you know, he's been fully involved in what's going on. And it's this magnifying glass that especially right-wing press will use to examine people.
2: Yeah, I think I've seen the Times. They did an article on Zach Polanski the other day, and it was just like, you know, when it's like nitpicking at things, you're like, but you're not looking at the policies, you're not looking at the party, not looking at what he actually plans to do. You're just picking things from like 10 years ago.
0: And he's got
2: said.
0: That thing about the women's breast enlarging and all that, which just comes up all the time.
2: Which that's just come out. I just think that's not going to happen. You know, he's not said that in his policy. It's same, not in the manifesto.
0: They're going to be the same size at the beginning of a green government and at the end, ladies.
2: Yeah.
0: So.
2: Like, but I think they're a lot. In terms of women's rights, the more for women's rights than any of the other parties. Yeah. So
0: the more progressive as well. This is the hold he got over Labour.
2: They're not planning to get rid of the Equality Act like Reform are. So you got to look at the actual manifestos, which is what I tell people. Don't look at some of the silly things they're saying online. Look at what they've actually written in their policies that they plan to do, because that's ultimately what's going to happen, isn't it?
0: They've got Labour, you know, on their heels as well. This is the other thing. This is one of the things that you could never understand was, the Greens had one MP in Brighton, which you could understand.
2: Mm.
0: And Labour always used to stand someone against her, right? And it was a bit like, she's going to win it anyway. Why are why are you trying to win a seat that you probably can't win now?
2: Yeah.
0: Why don't you just say, okay, why don't you go in coalition, with the Greens, which might happen at the next election,
2: It's looking like it might, because I think Starmer's said to the BBC or whoever it is reporting that I was reading the BBC before, and he said he will not walk away in response to Reform getting so many seats. But I think, there's still a lot of councils to come and reveal their votes, so we should maybe let's see what happens.
0: Could change later,
2: It is like, at least Reform are not just taking entire councils. Yes, they've got loads of councillors, but ultimately Labour have won the most councils right now. They just haven't got the most councillors. And to a normal person, that might sound really confusing, and it is, I think
1: the proof would be in the pudding, and I'll use all these cliches here, and it's part of the course of the right-wing media to basically scrutinise and attack anyone who's perceived as a bit left.
2: Yeah.
1: And that's always been the case in this country, you know what I mean? I wonder why other people in the media suddenly say, hang on, let's hold our hands up here. Let's give as rough a ride to the Tories or the Reform people than we do with the Labour people, you know what I mean? And, it just gets me mad sometimes. But I could be wrong here. Could this be Reform's FA Cup final, this particular election?
2: Could this be their biggest win?
1: Their biggest win. Then the proof of the pudding will come when we start seeing them in action.
0: What they're promising
1: them.
0: They've got all these seats now.
1: Yeah.
2: It might be like they might not do what they say, and then comes the actual election and people are fuming at them, just like they are at Labour right now.
0: Yeah, especially when they get leadership. The majority in high-profile councils.
2: Yeah,
0: they got Worcestershire or something like that now. And
2: they've got some London ones, which is where they've gained most of their seats. Yeah. They've got some London ones because I think Farage just said something against the Labour mayor. He's like, you've got to listen to our council now or something.
0: Well, let's see what happens. There's more chances of them dropping the football or dropping the ball. Haven't they? Talk about rugby. Hang on, what's happening out there? It's shouting.
1: Shouting the odds, yeah.
0: Yeah.
1: Yeah. Six or four.
0: Anyway, what's nice weather for the weekend, allegedly. So anything happening that's...
1: Liverpool are playing tomorrow, Matt. You'll know that. Early kickoff, Steve, at home to Chelsea.
0: Chelsea
1: pensioners.
0: Yeah, they're acting like pensioners.
1: Where else have we got? Chester, last day today. It's Ladies' Day at Chester for the Chester Cup.
2: Chester races.
1: It's been off the last 2 days, yeah. But there was a delay for an hour yesterday because the turf was slippery.
2: Oh, really?
1: Yeah, they had a little bit of rain on top of fast ground.
2: Yeah.
1: So one or two horses. Luckily, no horses fell over or slipped over. But but Chester today. What else? Anything else interesting?
0: No. Matty's just going, no.
2: No.
0: He's got his no face on.
1: Yeah. Oh, congratulations to Liverpool supporters, by the way, of American football. For now, they've won the challenge the club and say, we don't want the ticket prices.
2: Oh, I've seen that. They don't want the ticket prices to increase.
1: Yeah, it's going to go up. It was proposed to go up 3% every season, in line with inflation.
2: Wow.
1: But it's still going up 3% this season, for next season, if you like, because they've already sent out the emails and everything.
2: Yeah,
1: people started paying. But it's been frozen for the 2026-27 season.
2: Oh, that's good.
1: And that's because the fans all...
0: I know businesses have got to make some money, but on the other hand...
1: $1.2 million they'll make on this, Steve.
0: Yeah.
1: Think about it. It's Mo Salah's wages for a month. So
0: Good job he's going then, isn't
2: it? Saves some money.
1: Yeah, yeah. So well done, Liverpool supporters.
0: Is this still injured Mo Salah?
1: Yeah, is he any chance of... No, Matty's not.
0: They're going to bring him on for the last 5 minutes of the last match.
1: Matty's very
0: implacable today. Yeah. He's not saying much. He's just shaking. It doesn't work on radio, Matt. I thought I told you that in 2019. Yeah, so I've got grandkids duty, so that'll be interesting.
1: You're not going away to Wales? Not like
0: No. We had we'll be going to Wales to pick him up. We had the bike ride, talked about that last week.
1: We
0: had about 19 people turn up, dead successful, felt.
1: Brilliant.
0: So let's onwards and upwards.
1: Was you knackered afterwards?
0: I was knackered for various reasons. My bike, I got a lucky bike, the battery went and I was going up a hill. And then the trailer that I was pulling with the music on it detached itself. It started going down.
1: Halfway up around the wheel.
0: And I got to the top of the hill. I had to push the bike in the trail to the top of the hill. Jeez. And my legs were like jelly.
1: Not surprised.
0: I jumped on my bike and tried to pedal, and I couldn't pedal.
1: Yeah, yeah.
0: My legs were just like...
1: Tour de France is out there.
0: Yeah, so that'll be in a month's time. I think it's the 7th of June.
1: Well, you're doing another one?
0: Do another one, yeah.
1: Okay.
0: That's the idea. You get a monthly ride out. There's also an organisation called Peloton, which you're organising one tonight.
1: Yeah.
0: Start in Ormskirk. 6:30. But go to the Peloton website. I'm going to try and get Danny from Peloton in next week.
1: Okay.
0: Or sometime to talk about Peloton, because it's a great organisation. Mm. Thanks very much for listening. Hope you have a good week.
1: Yeah.
0: Hope you have a lovely weekend. And it gets just...
2: Goodbye.
0: Just needs to be that little bit warmer, doesn't it?
1: Hopefully. Just, yeah.
0: Just a little bit warmer.
1: Mm.
0: And goodbye to everyone.
2: Goodbye.
1: Bye-bye-bye.

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4: Good afternoon and welcome back to Soundcheck on Liverpool Community Radio. It's a sunny day here in Kenny. It's got a bank holiday weekend coming up. And I've got what I think is a great playlist for you for today. Got some live music that's coming on in the city over the next couple of weeks. And then I've also got two great guests in with me today. We've got returning Mr. Adam Bray.
5: Hello.
4: And we've got Ali Horn with us too.
6: Good to... Oh, gosh, that's that. All right.
4: So I'll turn that down a little.
6: Oh, yeah, we're in.
4: I've just turned your mic up right to the top there. Sorry, apologies. Yeah, so Adam's obviously been in... quite a lot. Adam's come in as a bit of a co-host. He recommended Ali to come into the show to talk about what he's got going on. But we'll stick the usual format. First half, we'll play some stuff that's going on around the city and we'll talk about what's going on. But to kick it off, we'll start off with Traits and Understated Love.

0: So that was The Traits with Understated Love. They're a Scouse band, a Liverpool-based band at least. I've not done too much digging into them. I've seen they were supporting the Cheap Thrills last week at the Jack, and that was their latest release from the start of March.
1: Great song.
0: Very nice song, isn't it? Yeah, you said you'd heard of them before, Ali. So I think they're sort of, like you said, up and coming.
2: Yeah.
0: Seem to be doing some cool stuff around the city. So definitely worth keeping an eye out and seeing what they're up to. I'll keep cracking on. I've got a band here, the Mint Sherbets, and this is called My Favourite Song. They're playing this weekend at Smithdown Festival.
2: I produced this song.
0: Oh, did you?
2: Yeah, I mixed it.
0: No way.
2: That's hilarious.
0: What are the chances?
2: What are the chances?
0: Yeah, so
2: I love this song.
0: Yeah, it's, well, you would need to if you produced it.
2: There we go.
0: But yeah, this is a three-piece girl sort of rock band, you say. A little bit of punky sound about them. They're playing, I believe, Saturday afternoon, Smithdown Festival. And I've spoken about Smithdown Festival on here before. It's a free festival. Loads of music going on in the Handyman, in Black Cat, and a few other places along Smithdown Road. I also just seen on Instagram, Ali, that you're playing in the Handyman this weekend.
2: I'm doing Monday. The chilled, hungover, doing 4 till 6 on Monday.
0: Yeah, that's definitely the bank holiday hangover slot.
2: I think it will be people sort of crawling out of their yeah. pits. And,
1: are you doing solo or with the band?
2: I'm going to do 2 sets. I'm going to do with the band, and then I'm going to do some just some solo stuff.
0: Cool. I'll definitely
2: have some very chilled acoustic, like,
0: yeah,
2: covers to get people back in, and also some originals as well. So.
0: Very cool. That's definitely one to check out. But I'll play Mint Sherbets and My Favourite Song.

0: Great song. Great song.
1: Yeah, who produced that?
0: Love it.
1: Who produced that?
0: God, the production on that was phenomenal, wasn't it?
2: Incredible.
1: No, that was the Mint Sherbets with my favourite song. Like I say, three-piece girl band. They're based in Liverpool. Either you were saying they're from down south?
0: I think they're from down south, but they moved up, I think. Cool. I hope that's not wrong.
1: Well, if it is, it is.
2: It adds to the lore.
1: Yeah. Well, yeah, you can catch them on Saturday at Smithdown Festival. Like I say, free festival going on all weekend along Smithdown Road. And if the weather is like it is today, then I think you'll definitely be in for a good day if you go along to that.
0: Great band, lovely people.
1: Yeah, fantastic. As well as Smithdown Festival this weekend, you've also got Sound City going on. Probably a bit of a bigger festival going on in the city centre as opposed to just on the outskirts. And headlining that, you've got Jalen Ngonda, and I think his music's just incredible. I'm going to play this song of his, and then we're going to talk about him afterwards. So this is Jalen Ngonda, If You Don't Want My Love. Oh, sorry.

0: Yeah, that was Jalen and Gonda with "If You Don't Want My Love." That was off his debut album, "Come Around and Love Me." And I just that like soul Motown sound that he's got is
1: the voice is incredible, man.
2: It's timeless, isn't it?
1: Yeah,
0: it's fantastic. Timeless. It's fantastic. That's definitely not one. If you're going to Sound City, that's definitely not one to miss. And as well as that, another band that's headlining Sound City this weekend is Gurriers, a band from Dublin. I actually seen them at Christmas. They were absolutely amazing, completely different sound to Jalen and Gonda. I've got them next on the playlist. But they were supported by Enola Gay, who've been doing a lot of sort of BBC new music stuff back home, and as well as a band called Makeshift Art Bar. And they were like third on the bill behind everyone. And I was blown away by them. And I actually seen today that they have just booked a gig in Quarry in town. So that's in October. That's definitely one to check out.
2: It's funny you say blown away. Enola Gay was the name of the Atom Bomb.
0: It was.
2: That's fucking. Oh, sorry. That's a bit much for a band.
0: Yeah, a bit of a mad.
2: I don't know how I feel about that.
0: A mad band name, but
2: yeah. Unless they don't know that and they're basing it off the OMD song.
0: Could well be.
2: Yeah. Just. Beautifully,
1: which is also just about the same thing.
0: Exactly. Surely someone's told them.
2: Oh, it's too late now, isn't it?
0: They're right there. But I'll keep cracking on. This is Gurriers with Top of the Bill. And like I say, they're playing Sound City as well this weekend.

Yeah, so that was Gurriers with Top of the Bill. They're from Dublin. And I love their sound. It's like sort of similar to that sort of Fontaine sound that's coming out of Dublin at the minute. And yeah, they're playing Sound City this weekend. Again, definitely if you're into that, not one to miss. It's a completely different sound to Jalen and Gonda, but there's so much stuff going on over the whole weekend of that festival. There's loads of different artists that are definitely worth seeing across all the venues. It's definitely one to check out. I'm going to keep cracking on with So Reverie. So the boys were in about 2-3 months ago and they were talking about their new EP that they were going to plan to release in June, and they were releasing songs in the run up to it. But they actually, so they've released a couple of tunes and I'm going to play one of them now, but they actually posted online the other day sort of said, "Hey everyone, thanks for love for the new music, it means a lot, but unfortunately they're going to have to push back the release of the EP until early next year." So I imagine that means that they're going to put more work into it and make it great. So this will be On It, and this is one of their latest releases called Runaway.

0: That was So Reverie with Runaway. And like I said, they've had a couple of new releases since they were last on the show. So if you're into them, definitely worth checking that out. I'm going to keep going with the tunes. The next song I've got is by Louis Miles. And a couple of times Louis meant to come on the show, but finally he will be coming on in a couple of weeks. Just a few He's different things has been...
1: Elusive.
0: Can't pin the man down. So yeah, a couple of weeks he's gonna come into the studio, talk about his, I think he's releasing a new album. He's got a show on in Quarry at the end of May, which I said to you yesterday we should try and get down. Yeah. So he's playing in Quarry. I actually went to Quarry for the first time on Sunday by chance. I was walking up the hill pushing my bike, and I'd already had a Guinness or two on a sunny day, and I know Quarry do their trad session every Sunday, and the sound was coming from the front door,
1: beckoning you in.
0: Yeah, it was, and sort of turned to Sophia and I was like, well, shall we pop in for another pint of the black stuff? So went in, and it was a great little afternoon. There was a couple of guys playing trad music. They did like some great covers of like the Night Visiting song, like Luke Kelly and the Dublin have a great version of that, and then like My Little Son. So I was like in my element, absolutely loving it. So I'm definitely keen to get back down to Quarry and actually check it out for a proper gig. So I think Louise may be the one for that. But this is Louis Miles and Show the World.

0: So yeah, that was Louis Myers with Show the World. And like I say, Louis coming in a couple of weeks, and I'm really looking forward to that. But now it's time to introduce and, well, properly introduce our guest, Ali.
1: Go Lazio!
0: Yeah, thank you. Thank you for coming in.
1: My pleasure.
0: Yeah, we sort of said there's a few things we're going to talk about. First thing is any joy.
1: Yeah.
0: Do you want to just go ahead and tell us what it is?
1: Yeah.
0: It's very interesting.
1: So it's a project I started with this Japanese producer, singer-songwriter called Iko Shibuyama. I met him, it would be 2 years in August. I met him 2 years ago. He came to the open mic night that I run in the Jacaranda. I was just immediately sort of blown away by him. Just thought he was this incredibly nuts, like, Japanese bloke jumping around the stage, like, leaping like a lord. And his songs were amazing. His voice is incredible. And I felt this sort of, this sense of, like, civic duty to show him round.
0: Yeah. He had come to the UK.
1: Not to just play the open mic, but he's come round to visit and wanted to play some music while he was here, so he dropped in. And I collared him at the end. I was just like, you know, if you want to see the city, like, or see the proper city rather than just the, you know, the magical mystery tour or whatever.
0: Oh, nice.
1: I'm not saying there's nothing wrong with the magical mystery tour, but
0: yeah, we fully support the magical mystery tour.
1: I really support. I've done charity gigs for the magical mystery tour. I haven't, but yeah, there's nothing wrong with the magical mystery tour.
0: It's Ali's magical mystery tour. It's going to take you away.
1: I took him round, and weirdly we went to a trad session as well. I had a couple of pints, and we started talking music. Obviously, the Beatles come up, and he's super into them. And then shared, like, other influences, and I said, I've got a studio there. How long are you in town for? We should write a song together. And just thinking, oh, it'd be a nice token, you know, a little memento of his trip or whatever. And we wrote, like, four songs in a couple of days.
0: Cool.
1: And then I found out that he's got a studio in Japan. And then since then, we've written two albums, finished the first one's coming out in July. Are we going out to Japan to tour it?
0: Incredible.
1: Doing 9 dates there, and then doing 9 dates in the UK in August when we come back. So it's
0: fantastic.
1: Mad. We've got no label, no management. It's just us two. Like, I don't speak Japanese and he speaks little English, and we're just like winging it, man.
2: But it's hilarious.
0: How are you writing? Are you sending stuff back and forth, or
1: a bit of both? So he's been back since we first met, and so we write together or separately and send ideas, a bit of both. It's mad.
0: And then you're recording in Liverpool.
1: Recording Liverpool, and then recording Japan in his studio as well. So he does a lot of the arrangement, and then we just send things back and forward with different ideas. And yeah, it's been wild. It's been like very freeing working with someone who can't really speak that good English, because the judgment on lyrics is just absolutely like none whatsoever. I could sing, like, you know, the most like moon, June, soon, June, like, and he goes, I really like it. I'm like, this is not poetic in any way. This is not like Shakespeare. This is not Dylan. You know what I mean?
0: Yeah.
1: But so it's quite freeing for me, and I think I've come up with much better stuff in the long run. But it's that whole thing of write high, edit sober, and I don't mean like high as in taking drugs or whatever, but just write in a sense of fury or flurry or whatever. Write anything. And then go back and edit it,
0: sort of,
1: you know, in a sober sense. It's been an interesting process.
0: Interesting process. Well, yeah. We're gonna play one of your tunes, "What Could I Do," and we'll get into it more after this.
1: Nice.
0: Any joy in "What Could I Do"?

0: Get that in your ears.
1: Yeah. Any Joy and What Could I Do. Absolutely love that.
0: Not bad, is it?
1: Yeah, I cannot wait for that album to come out in, say,
0: July time. Out. Yeah.
1: And
0: yeah.
1: Will there be some releases up to that, or have you anything planned that
0: way? So the two songs that are, or the song that you've just played came out last year, and then we put another song out in February, and then we are going to release one song as the third single, but yeah. It's going to come with the whole album.
1: Nice. Well, yeah, I'm very much looking forward to that. I'll have to keep an eye on your socials and give it a little shout out for the tour over here when it's happening. Do. And on the off chance that I have Japanese listeners in Japan, you know, you might get a chance to see any Joy as well.
0: Noname wa ari desu. Welcome, arigato gozaimasu. We're playing on the 15th of August.
1: Cool.
0: In the Jacaranda. We haven't announced it yet, but I've confirmed the date.
1: Ah, there we go.
0: There's no tickets yet, but just put it in your diaries. Yeah,
2: everyone remember.
1: You have a Liverpool Community Radio exclusive 15th of August in the Jacaranda.
0: Lovely.
1: I will keep cracking on with one of your own tunes, Ali. This is Weather Warnings, and then afterwards we can have a little chat about that and everything you're up to in your solo musician life. So this is Weather Warnings.

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1: Thank you, Bill.
0: Ali has given us permission to talk over the outro, which I'm very much enjoying. That tune, I love that.
1: Nice one, man. Nice summer woozy one. It was, yeah, this time last year we put it out.
0: Nice, yeah. It definitely fits with this current weather, this beautiful sunny Kensington day.
1: I did the car stereo test, and the sun had just, like, it was probably this time last year, and the weather had just turned nice for a week or whatever, and I went driving in the car and listened to the master, or the last final mix, and I was like, the sun beating down, I was like, yeah, it works. This is fine. That's We're it. Ready to go.
0: Yeah.
1: This is fine. But yeah.
0: So what else then do you have going on sort of solo work-wise, aside from any joy? You're saying you released that last year, you've got other things in the pipeline, and...
1: Yeah, I've been working on my second album for quite some time at Dockland Speed Shop. I've been on a sort of like earn money, spend money, rinse and repeat,
0: nice.
1: Like, you know, hot wash for 2 years. Do a load of gigs, get a load of money, spend it on studio time, which is a expensive process. And I want to do it right, so I've been getting in phenomenal session players. So there's a string quartet, there's a slide guitars, there's you name it is on it. We don't want to like over egg the pudding, but
0: yeah,
1: tastefully
0: course, yeah.
1: like done. So that's almost we've almost dotted the I's and crossed the T's. We're ready for the first sort of release from that stuff. So
0: yeah, incredible! I'm looking forward to that.
1: So am I, to be honest. It's been a long time coming.
0: Yeah, because I've seen your first album was, what, 2021?
1: 21, so, yeah.
0: Yeah.
1: I got married. We bought a house. We bought a shell of a house, and I've been doing a lot of DIY for the last 3 years.
0: Everything gets pushed to the side, I imagine. I know exactly what you're talking about.
1: Yeah, I mean, the budget is just... I don't want to put out second-rate music.
0: No.
1: I'm not in the game to do that, so... It's got to be done properly, and if it takes time, then it takes time.
0: Yeah,
1: you know?
0: Of course.
1: And unfortunately, I don't have thousands and thousands of fans that you know can support me through. Or pay for anything.
0: Understandable.
1: Yeah, but.
0: Well, you've got your guitar with you. Do you want to play a tune for us? Do you want to tell us what you're going to play, and then I'll let you just sort of. Take it from here.
1: Yeah, this is going to be one from that record that we've just been talking about. It's called Home.

I try to think of a happier time. The only thing that comes to mind is when I was yours and you were mine. Now it's just another thing.

0: It's just another thing I left behind. Home is just another thing I cannot find.
1: Woo!
0: Oh, yeah.
2: Beautiful.
0: There we go.
1: Thank you, mate. That was fantastic. Pleasure. It'll be the finger picking.
0: Yeah. I've definitely become a bit more of an acoustic player since my last record. It was definitely more of an electric kind of big sound.
1: Was that a conscious choice, or did you just find yourself?
0: I've just been naturally picking up writing on an acoustic rather than plugging in an amp kind of thing. I don't really know why. I'm getting old.
2: Do you tend to find different songs come out?
0: Yeah, definitely. With different instruments? 100%. 100%.
1: Fantastic.
0: Yeah, I mean, there's definitely still a part of me that wants to crank it to 7 or 8,
1: yeah.
0: Not to 11.
1: Yeah.
0: No one wants that.
1: Not there anymore.
0: But, occasionally we'll crank it to 6,
1: yeah,
0: 6,
1: course,
0: 7.
1: Of course.
0: Yeah.
1: No, that was great. I very much enjoyed that.
0: Nice one.
1: I guess a question sort of in the short term, do you have anything coming up of note? Do you have any gigs coming up? I know you do the Jack every week with the open mic.
0: Yeah, so I'm not going to release anything until we come back from Japan with the Any Joy stuff. So we're going to do the Any Joy tour in Japan, then Any Joy tour of UK in August.
1: Yeah.
0: And then September onwards, we'll be focusing back on my own stuff. So nothing to report. But there is stuff in
1: the pipeline. So I guess a case of
0: nothing to report.
1: Keep an
2: eye
1: on
2: it's coming.
1: Keep an eye on the socials
0: baby.
1: And
0: oh baby, yeah.
1: And
0: yeah, baby.
1: See what's coming.
0: Oh, it's coming.
1: Ah, cool. Well, do you want to give us another tune? Then we'll see what we're like for time. Whether we
0: Perfect.
1: Can play out something else, or that may take us up to the end of the show. But yeah,
0: lovely.
1: Crack on, you. Take

sea full of problems, but how can we solve them when our minds are always too full to think? If you could just help me, and I'll break down on my knees. 1 minute alone with you is all that I need. Here come some new friends, blowing in on a west wind. 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

0: Oh yeah,
1: lovely stuff. That
2: fantastic.
0: There's definitely an out-of-tune string somewhere on it.
2: I couldn't hear as your fan.
0: Thank you.
2: I can't hear very much, to be honest with you. No, that was fantastic.
0: Thank nice
2: you,
0: one, man.
2: Thank you very much for coming in again. I very much appreciate
0: pleasure,
2: it.
0: Pleasure.
2: Do you want to give a bit of a shout out to your social media? What, I don't know. People want to follow along.
0: I'd like to say thanks to my mum. First and foremost, my friends, my family, my colleagues, my football team. You can find me on Ali Horn Music on social media. Cool. I don't have a Twitter anymore because I called Elon Musk. I can't say it on radio. I got kicked off the next day, so I don't have that anymore. But that's fine, I think. Yeah. So
2: we've lost a fan on Elon.
0: Yeah,
2: Musk.
0: Yeah.
2: It's Ali Horn Music on Instagram.
0: Ali Horn Music on Instagram. That's the most used platform.
2: Ah, perfect, perfect. Well, yeah. Before we finish, I did have some other notes that I wanted to talk about. So Adam and I were at a gig last night. We went to see Willie Carlisle.
3: Yes, we did. The Deaf Institute.
2: Yeah, the Deaf Institute in Manchester. That was my first time there. It's an absolutely
3: lovely venue,
2: incredible venue. We were feeling it a little bit at the start of the show. Well, I was anyway.
3: You were feeling it.
2: Yeah, we had a couple of drinks yesterday afternoon.
3: Yeah,
2: so
3: I guess in the mid movie.
2: But as always, we had a fantastic time seeing Willie Carlisle play. In my opinion, one of the best sort of folk artists around at the minute. But if anybody listening in Belfast wants to go see him, I did play him on the show last time I spoke about it. He's playing in the Deer's Head in Belfast this weekend, and it's definitely not one to miss. It's like less than £20 a ticket, and it's one of the best shows around, I think.
3: Incredible.
2: He's incredible. He's fantastic. And then as well, I don't have time to play the tune, but local band Dead Cherry have just released their debut single, and they're having a bit of like a release party in the Jacaranda, which is tonight. We seen them play on Record Store Day.
3: We did indeed. Yeah.
2: Very impressed. Seen a few good
3: busy day in the Jacaranda.
2: Yeah, it was packed. Nice sunny day outside the Jack is a hard one to beat. And hopefully it's a nice sunny day outside the Jack on the 15th of August as well.
0: Yeah. Oh, big time.
2: I don't have the time to play the new Dead Cherry tune, but it's definitely worth checking out. It's called Favourite Song, which is quite funny, as I played a different song called My Favourite Song before. And Credits also have a song called Your Favourite Song?
3: Whose Favourite Song is it?
2: So there's Your Favourite Song, My Favourite Song, and Favourite Song. But the Dead Cherry one is called Favourite Song. I don't have the time to play it today, so I'll definitely get on the playlist for next time, sort of hopefully get those guys in for a chat about that. And if you listen to it now, get down to the Jack this evening, see the guys play, listen to their new tune, and yeah, I guess say hello. Mm-hmm. I don't think I've got anything else to really talk about, but thank you for listening. Like I say, Lou Miles is on the next one. Thank you, Ali, for coming in.
0: Pleasure.
2: Thank you, Adam, for being on co-host duties once more.
3: It's been fantastic.
2: It's been a quick show this afternoon.
4: 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I realise £100 is a big ask, especially at the moment. 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You can either make a one-off payment by BAX of £100 or set up a monthly standing order of only £8.34. Donations need to be made to Kensington Vision, which is all one word, Community Interest Company via the Co-op Bank. Our SOR code is 089299. That's 089299. And our bank account details are 65255654. That's 65255654. If you'd like more information or more details, then contact me, Steve Fadiger, by emailing steve@l-c-r.co.uk. 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

0: 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This is Imad Hassan, your host of Liverpool Nation, where we will strive to gather some information for you about support and services center near you, and provide advices on health, family, housing, education, work, and much more, by hosting experts in these areas to put all of that in front of you in one place called Liverpool Nation Radio Show. So stay with us as the best are coming your way. On this episode, our first guest is Abdelwasa Sufyan, Communication and Operation Manager at Rahma Mosque in L8, who is talking about Ramadan and what does it mean in Ask the Expert part of the show. And we'll continue with the second part of our interview with Steve Varagher, the founder and director of LCR Radio, in our local hero part of the show. Let's move on to our next part of the program. Let's ask the expert. This is where we ask specialists and their field and benefit out of their knowledge and experience. So let's introduce Abdelwasa Sufyan, Communication and Operation Manager at the Rahma Mosque, that's in L8. The man who was once being nominated for national awards after creating dementia for national museums in Liverpool, that's in 2022-2023. Abdelwasa will tell us more about Al Rahma Mosque preparation and arrangement for this coming month of Ramadan and the services the mosque will be providing during the month for more than 40,000 of Muslims in Liverpool and the area. Abdelwasa, welcome to our program.
1: Thank you very much for inviting me today.
0: So, let me ask you first, Al Rahma Mosque, what does that name Al Rahma mean?
1: So the word Rahma stands for mercy, and the word mercy is one of the names of God the Almighty, in which we believe, as Muslims, God the Almighty is the most merciful, and it's His mercy that we see, and His mercy that we believe that God the Almighty spreads throughout the whole of humanity.
0: Mm-hmm.
1: So I think we named it after the name of God the Almighty.
0: It has a deep meaning.
1: A deeper meaning to it,
0: yeah. So tell us about the history of the mosque. I mean, when it was founded and throughout the years and how it became to the way we see it now.
1: Of course, Liverpool Central Mosque, Al Rahma Mosque, was founded in 1953, so the early 1950s, from an old man called Ali Hizam.
0: Mm-hmm.
1: Now, Ali Hizam was living in the area at that time, near the masjid itself.
0: With the same location.
1: Same location where it currently is right now. And with the help and the assistance of God the Almighty, he saw that people needed a place to pray.
0: Mm-hmm.
1: And he gave a small section from one of his homes for people to start praying inside. But due to the capacity of the worshippers entering the mosque daily, they saw that they needed to upgrade and expand the masjid itself, the mosque itself.
0: Mm-hmm.
1: And this, we're talking about the early 50s.
0: Early 50s.
1: The early 50s. The early 50s in which the late Ali Hizam started and established the masjid itself, the mosque. And later on, the masjid expanded and it was registered formally in 1974, in which it was registered under the Liverpool Muslim Society. So the name of the charity is the Liverpool Muslim Society, and the mosque itself is a small, is one of the, you know, the sections of the Liverpool Muslim Society underneath the umbrella.
0: Oh, okay.
1: Yeah.
0: So which means there are more mosques under the same name.
1: So we've got all the departments within underneath the umbrella of Liverpool Muslim Society, in which hopefully we can speak about later on today.
0: Oh, okay. So tell us about who manage and operate Al Rahma Mosque at the moment.
1: Of course, so the mosque is managed by a board of trustees.
0: Mm-hmm.
1: And only if the board of trustees, there are an executive board in which they manage the mosque in terms of the operations of the mosque, you know, taking decisions for the mosque itself, new projects and new establishments. So it'll go through the hierarchy from the trustee board to the executive board and to those that work within the mosque itself.
0: Mm-hmm. And you are part of that?
1: Of course, yeah, I'm part of the executive board. In which my role is to oversee and look at the operations and to support in the management of the mosque itself.
0: Good. So tell us about the importance of Al-Rahma Mosque for Muslims in Liverpool and the type of services and support does the mosque provide to Muslims and neighbours in that area?
1: Of course, Al-Rahma Mosque is not just a place for people to come to worship, to connect with God the Almighty. Although this is a beautiful and one of the most righteous actions that a Muslim can do, but Al-Rahma Mosque is everything for the community. It's a place that they can go, they can, for example, socialize, they can seek help, they can seek assistance through our various services that we offer at the masjid. The mosque itself is a place, as a hub for people to come, to go to feel as like it's a place that they feel comfortable in. Mm. And alhamdulillah, all praise are due to God the Almighty that the mosque that is currently serving around 40,000 Muslims, as Liverpool itself, when we see the Muslims in Liverpool, it's hitting around 40,000 to 45,000 Muslims. And the mosque itself is the central mosque of Liverpool and the main mosque for Liverpool. And we get from week to week, day to day, worshippers in and out, in and out, in and out. And we've got a lot of different services that we offer as a mosque. Mm-hmm. We have, for example, the mosque itself, in which people will come, observe their 5 daily prayers every single day, starting from the morning prayer, the Fajr mm-hmm. prayer, and ending with the Isha prayer. We have the likes of the Jum'ah prayer. Mm-hmm. That we host every single Friday.
0: This is the busiest time.
1: The busiest time is the Friday, of course, which is the Friday sermon that takes place every single Friday, in which the whole entire mosque, not just the ground floor or the first floor or the second floor, but also the outskirts of the mosque itself. So outside,
0: roughly how many?
1: So we do receive around between 3,500 to 4,000 worshippers.
0: Every Friday?
1: Every single Friday. So every single Friday, we would receive that amount of people that do come to the mosque and observe the prayers. But other than the prayers itself, we've got a lot of different services that we offer. We have the likes of the Rahma Mosque funerals, in which Muslims around the whole city of Liverpool and also the city region itself would come, and they would be able to offer funerals upon their loved one. We also have the likes of our Hajj and Umrah, traveling to the Holy Lands of Mecca. We offer that as a service for the worshippers. We also have the matrimonial services, the likes of marriages and other types of services. We also have the likes of counseling sessions. We also have the likes of zakat giving. Zakat giving is a beautiful way of giving charity for those who are in need of support. And it's one of the pillars of Islam that we believe as Muslims, that every single believer coming from the Islamic faith has to give 2.5% of their yearly savings every single year. Of course, if they are financially capable to do so, they will have to give 2.5%
0: out of their wealth.
1: Yeah, of their wealth to charity. And we would collect that charity and give it back to the community, especially to those who are in need of the support for their living. We also have the likes of the Ramadan preparation, Ramadan, the Taraweeh, the Iftar. Taraweeh is like the prayer that would be observed by Muslims, especially in the month of Ramadan, feeding those around our community. We have the likes of our other services, the likes of our educational department teaching Arabic language, Islamic studies, and how to read the Quran, the beautiful scripture of the Muslims, and also have the memorization of the Holy Quran, the Holy Scripture of the Muslims. We also have our bistro, Ar-Rahma Bistro and Cafe, mm-hmm. that we have next door to the mosque, and that serves the breakfast, lunch, and dinner. You can find that on Mulgrave Street in L8. We also have the likes of our, as a mosque, we have properties that we renovate, and we also give out for people to be able to live in, or, you know, able to have as a Airbnb on the weekend.
0: Right. So some of the services you mentioned, and I'm sure some will be curious or, you know, asking about that. Is it just all the services you mentioned just for Muslims, or all the neighbors are welcome to, if, in case if someone needs, you know, visit the mosque or try the restaurant or benefit any out of any of those services?
1: Of course, we have multiple services that are for Muslims and also non-Muslims. Likes of, for example, our mother and toddler group. We host our mother and toddler group every single Wednesday for the age of from naught all the way to the five years for Muslims and non-Muslims. And you'll see every single week, every single Wednesday, that the first floor gets transformed into a full play area.
0: Every Wednesday.
1: Every single Wednesday.
0: Yeah.
1: From 10:30 till 12:30, every single Wednesday, and this is a place for young toddlers to go to play and to enjoy their time. We also do have the likes of our school visits that we host in 2020.
0: Local schools,
1: and also those from outside of Liverpool. We have also visits from the likes of Wales and also the likes of Wirral, St. Helens.
0: Get to know the
1: We get to know. We host school visits every single Monday, Tuesday, Wednesday, and also other days. If you're able, if you would like to book, feel free to go on our website and book on our website. In 2025, we actually were able to host around roughly 80 school visits in the whole of 80 school visits in the whole of 2025. So we have a lot of services that are open for Muslims and also non-Muslims, and once again, the kitchen itself, the restaurant, the bistro, is for Muslims and non-Muslims, you know.
0: I like the sound of it, because I think this is what Liverpool is all about, right, Steve?
2: Yeah.
0: Multicultural mix, you know. Everyone
1: of course,
0: is welcome everywhere, you know.
1: Even speaking about the you know, the diversity of the mosque itself and those that attend the mosque, we've actually got around roughly around 50 to 60 different nationalities that would attend the mosque every single week, day in and day out. Those that speak
0: different languages,
1: are from different backgrounds, you know. The mosque is a really diverse place, and a place that people can feel welcomed.
0: Feel at home.
1: It's a place of social cohesion, the cohesion between the people, the love between the people, you know, the vibrant vibe for those to attend and see. I don't think anyone will be able to understand until they experience the feeling of Al Rahman Mosque, Liverpool Central Mosque.
0: Yeah, it sounds really good. So now let's move our conversation to the topic of the moment, the month of Ramadan. Could you explain to us about Ramadan and, you know, the preparation of Al Rahman Mosque to welcome this month?
1: Of course, Ramadan, as many are aware, is one of the pillars of Islam. And it's a pillar that should be observed by all Muslims, if they are, of course, physically able to. And mentally able to, they'd be able to, it'd be obliged upon them, and have hit the age of maturity, it'd be obliged upon them to start fasting the month of Ramadan.
0: 30 days,
1: of course.
0: Yeah.
1: And the reason why Muslims, of course, would fast the month of Ramadan is because God the Almighty, He narrated in the Holy Scripture of the Muslims, the Quran, يَا أَيُّهَا الَّذِينَ آمَنُوا كُتِبَ عَلَيْكُمُ الصِّيَامُ كَمَا كُتِبَ عَلَى الَّذِينَ مِن قَبَلِكُمْ لَعَلَّكُمْ تَتَّقُونَ. O you who believed, God the Almighty has prescribed for you the month of fasting. He has prescribed for you the month of fasting as it was prescribed for those before you, for you to attain taqwa. And taqwa here is God consciousness, knowing, acknowledging, and knowing that God the Almighty is there all times. And this month is a month of refreshing the body, transforming the body, because the month of fasting is not just from abstaining from eating and drinking, but also abstaining from vulgar words, also bad habits that one may have established throughout the year. So this month is a month that you would be able
0: to stop all the desires,
1: all type of desires, bad habits, anything that is bad, you'd stop it in this month. So you're training your body, training yourself to leave this wonderful month as a better human being, a better person. And the most reason, one of the most, of course, as a Muslim would observe this month, is the God consciousness, knowing, acknowledging that God the Almighty is there at all time.
0: Yeah, let's talk about something else related this month, which is people hear about all over the world, group iftar.
1: Of course.
0: Okay. How you you prepare and how you manage and how you do that at the Rahma Mosque?
1: Of course. Of course, Ramadan is a month that is beloved to every single person. So as a mosque, as a management, we want to ensure and make sure that what we are offering in the month of Ramadan is a sense and a feeling of the Ramadan vibe. So let's give an example. Mm-hmm. The Ramadan preparation, for example, iftar preparation.
0: Okay.
1: We would serve up to 300 meals.
0: 300?
1: Up to 300 meals throughout the weekend. Throughout the weekend, we'd...
0: So, sorry, when you say 300, this is per day?
1: So this will be, of course, throughout the week, for the weekend itself, the Saturday and Sunday, and throughout the whole entire week itself, we would offer other alternatives for breaking the fast, having the likes of fruit, and likes of having a small lentil
0: date.
1: Soup, dates with bread, and we prepare this. So we make sure and we ensure that the Ramadan, the breaking the fast for all the Muslims around the community are able, especially those that are less fortunate and don't have the financial capabilities to feed and have, you know, breaking
0: and
1: the fast.
0: And this is something to do with the restaurant?
1: Of course, yeah. Of course, everything that is made from the restaurant itself.
0: Which is attached to the mosque.
1: Of course. It is one of the, we believe, as it's one of the waqf of the masjid itself, the mosque itself.
0: Okay.
1: So it's a type of endowment for the mosque where every single type, all the profit that comes from the bistro itself, the cafe, would go back into the mosque. It would go back into the mosque.
0: Sounds like an investment within the mosque.
1: Of course,
0: yeah.
1: It's a huge investment for the mosque.
0: So when we talk about such big a group, iftar, that will require... you know, a lot of manpower and a lot of money. How does Ar-Rahma manage to deal with all of that?
1: Of course, throughout the Ramadan preparation, we've got each person that would have his own team. And one of them is the iftar preparation. We have a full team of volunteers.
0: Volunteers.
1: Mm-hmm. All our volunteers that would give out of their time to be able to prepare the food for those that are fasting.
0: Mm-hmm.
1: And this is, of course, from Monday to Sunday.
0: Monday to Sunday.
1: On certain days, we would give out the likes of rice, chicken, or rice and lamb, lentil soup, and more food. And other days, we would give out the likes of fruit, the likes of bread, lentil soup, dates, to be able to, for someone to be able to break their fast.
0: Mm-hmm.
1: And, of course, we are, especially over the weekend, we are serving a large amount of dishes throughout the weekend. And, of course, we're able to do this through donations. So the mosque itself would send out, and you're able to go on our website once again to be able to find this link and donate to something called iftar saim, giving

0: is a spiritual month and everyone is fasting in that month, we would receive a large amount of people entering the mosque daily, especially in the month of Ramadan. And that's due to the fact that people fasting, people want to connect to God the Almighty, reading the Holy Scripture, you know, learning more about the religion, especially with the programs that we may have on, the lectures that we have on. So people would enter the mosque naturally more in the month of Ramadan. But even outside the month of Ramadan, we receive a large amount of numbers.
1: So you mentioned earlier, Friday is the busiest time. Of course. I mean, normal days, which is, you talk about 3,000 up to 4,000 people.
0: That's correct.
1: Does that number increase in Ramadan?
0: Of course, it would increase a little bit in the month of Ramadan, and especially in the day of, which I believe we'll speak about later, in the day of Eid, for example.
1: Mm-hmm. On the we'll come to
0: we'll
1: that
0: come
1: later.
0: To, okay,
1: yeah.
0: We're jumping up, I'm jumping.
1: We try to go, you know.
0: No problem. No problem. But of course, in the month of Ramadan, it would increase people in the mosque daily. And the mosque is left open since the morning until the night time. The mosque is open all day. All day, every single day.
1: Would it be busy even that late at night?
0: Of course, that is correct, because we have the likes of the Taraweeh prayer.
1: Oh, okay.
0: The prayer that people would offer in congregation after the night prayer itself. Yeah.
1: So that will bring me to the next question. Dealing with that large amount of people in and out, and the mosque open 24 hours. And I know in Islam religion, you have to look after your neighbors. So with all that big number of people in and out, how a Rahma Mosque manage to show respect to their neighbors and make sure they are not disturbed by that much people going in and out and, you know, making noise or breaking any things?
0: Of course, when it comes to the neighbors, of course, 100% that we would show, and we'd make sure that our neighbors, our neighborhood itself, the neighbors that live around the mosque, are not being disturbed too much with the congregations entering and exiting the mosque, especially in the time of Taraweeh when it's really full.
1: That's at night.
0: At night, of course. So we would have on each street volunteers. Mm-hmm. Monitoring who enters the streets, who leaves the streets, so it does not, disturb the neighbors. And of course, once again, for the neighbors, we've planned already to go and deliver to each neighbor some sort of voucher and to welcome them to the month of Ramadan. This is through a small card welcoming them to the month of Ramadan and just talking and telling them a little bit about the month of Ramadan, and alongside of that, a small voucher will be going out to each of our neighbours to show them and welcome them as well as humanity to the month of Ramadan itself. So neighbours for us, honestly, they are, you know, we consider them a lot. Their feedback is, of course, 100% needed, and we try our best each year to make sure that our neighbours are not being affected too much from our congregation, especially in the night prayer.
1: It's good to hear that. So after 30 days of fasting Ramadan, Eid al-Fitr comes. Tell us more about this celebration and how do Muslims celebrate Eid al-Fitr, especially children?
0: Of course. So the likes of Eid al-Fitr, Eid al-Fitr is a beautiful celebration for the Muslims. You know, as Muslims, we have two celebrations throughout the year. We've got Eid al-Fitr and Eid al-Adha. As some people may understand
1: it. Two different,
0: of course. Yeah, as people may know or have heard of it before, as small Eid and big Eid.
1: You've got
0: Eid al-Fitr, which is the celebration after the month of fasting.
1: This is the small one.
0: Of course, this is the small one. Then we have Eid al-Adha, which is the bigger Eid for the celebration of.
1: Why do you call it small and big Eid?
0: I think this was just a term that people were able to make it easier for them to understand.
1: To remember which is which.
0: Because, you know, from the religion, we have two Eids. So some people, especially a lot of the non-Muslims, were confused. Why do you have two Eids? So we say, you know, got a small Eid and we've got a big Eid.
1: So let's talk about the small one and how the.
0: Of course.
1: You normally celebrate it.
0: Of course. So the month of, the celebration of Eid al-Fitr is a time of celebration, happiness, especially for the young children. Mm-hmm. Everyone will dress up in their own, type of clothing, their own type of cultures. And, you know, each person would come to the mosque each on the day of Eid, especially on the day of Eid, dressed up nicely in their own type of

0: in their own type of culture, for example, wearing beautiful clothing, also smelling beautifully. And also the month, I mean, the day of Eid, the day of the celebration, is a day that everyone celebrates together. And when you ask earlier on in regards to, you know, how people would attend, on the day of Eid alone, we actually have to host 4 to 5 prayers for Eid itself, the Eid prayer itself. Mm-hmm. Eid prayer is normally one prayer.
1: So you talk about 5 times, that's Eid prayer. We talk about 4 or 5 times each time.
0: And a brand new congregation would enter the mosque.
1: Yeah, yeah, I mean, like numbers.
0: So, for example, if we are saying now we have between 3,000 to 4,000 that enter Jum'ah Friday by itself, I think everyone can do the maths for themselves and see how many people would attend
1: so
0: on the
1: easily,
0: day of
1: 2025.
0: We would receive a large amount of number that
1: before
0: would
1: noon.
0: Of course, yeah, before noon.
1: Yeah.
0: A large amount of number would attend.
1: Eid celebration by itself, how many days? 3 days.
0: Yeah, it would be depending on, of course, the family, but yeah, it's 3 days, for example, or the Eid itself would be the first day itself, but different, of course, yeah.
1: Yeah, so speaking of the kids celebrating this Eid and having a good time, what the mosque would normally do for them?
0: Of course, also for the kids themselves and also family, what families would normally do, every single Eid, they would have something called Al-Eidiyya. I'm not sure if anyone's heard of this word, but a small present that each young person would receive, whether it's money, whether it's a gift, whether it's, a small token of, you know, observed the 30 days of month of Ramadan. So a small gift to them to show that, you know, you've done it. A small, you know, gift of appreciation, a small gift of also encouragement. So they receive a small gift, a small present. For especially the day of Eid itself.
1: Yeah. That's why we used to love it.
0: Yeah.
1: So another thing, and I just want you to talk about before we move on to the next question, in Al-Eid by itself. So tell us about the time, because there is something says that you have kind of hug or shake hands with everyone around you, especially with people you have misunderstanding, people you had a fight with, or so you're supposed to forgive on that time. Is that right?
0: Of course, Eid itself is only a day for celebration, nothing else. If you have hard feelings with anyone, you leave it to the side.
1: So it should be, you should forgive on that day.
0: Of course, 100%. A day of forgiveness and a day to reconnect with those that you've probably broken ties with also.
1: Family, neighbors.
0: Neighbors, all of it. A day of celebration is only a day of celebration, nothing else.
1: Okay. You see, Steve, so I fight with you the day before and I just fix it on the day after.
2: I want a present for you.
1: No, that was for the kids, you know. So, let's move on to the next question. City of Liverpool, famous for the mix of population, okay? And it's very known all over the world that city will welcome people from different nationality and backgrounds and all that stuff. Describe the importance for you as a Rahma Mosque, as a big or large organization. Such support, how will that affect and support you to carry on doing what you do the best?
0: Of course, we know that Liverpool, the Scouse land, is a really diverse place. And the diversity is what creates the people in the city of Liverpool, I sincerely believe. And coming to see different faiths, coming to see different cultures, different walks of life, as Muslims, as a mosque, we welcome all. As a mosque, we welcome all. No matter what walk of life you've came from, no matter what background you are from, no matter where you are where you originated from, you are will always be welcome at the mosque itself. And we do see this day in, day out. The amount of interfaith work that we do with the local, the local churches, for example, even the likes of, a small shout out for Father Peter, for example, the work that we do with other religions, other, different types of cultures, we do huge amounts of work with them. And this is what creates us. This is what
1: make the city unique. Yeah,
0: make the city unique and unites us as a people.
1: Yeah,
0: you know.
1: So you never feel like you are away or not part of the city. You always feel like you are part of it.
0: We feel, especially at Liverpool Central Mosque, we are part of the fabric of the city.
1: Sounds good. So what makes Al-Rahma Mosque unique and different than other mosques? It's the size of the surfaces and the mix of the things you do for the community and neighbors and all that stuff. You know, beside, as you mentioned, the language schools, the workshops, restaurant, a funeral. Beside all of that, what are the future plans or goals for the Rahma Mosque?
0: Of course, we do have some new projects that we want to, be able to establish. We want to be able to start. And for example, one was recently on the Echo and other news outlets is for our new wash facility.
1: Okay.
0: Now, we do serve, as mentioned before, the Muslims in the city of Liverpool and also outside of the city of Liverpool with funeral service. Now, we do have a small, small room that we use for the washing, for bereavement services. Mm-hmm. We're trying now our hardest to move on and expand our current
1: based on the large amount of Muslims require the service.
0: Of course. And, you know, we do receive probably each month, especially for the funeral service itself, up to 15 or 16 funerals a month.
1: Any idea when that will be done?
0: Of course, we are still currently on the first stage of collecting some donations from people. But we have started on the project itself. Mm-hmm. We have started taking on renovating, but we're still hopefully step by step we'll be able to achieve it. And we do have also other future plans for the mosque itself, the likes of the Rosebery Cohesion Centre. You know, that is a huge multi-million pound project that hopefully we'll be able to achieve in the upcoming years. And as our vision, as for the mosque, we have a vision 2035 that we'll try establish for the next 10 years with the help of and assistance of God the Almighty. So hopefully
1: that time we'll host you again and hopefully we'll be all that done and ready.
0: Of course.
1: So with all the services you provide and you mentioned the awesome work you're doing for the community and the area, if anyone wants to donate or get in touch, how they can they contact you?
0: Of course, they're able to visit our website, for example,
1: which is
0: liverpoolmuslimsociety.org.uk. They're able to also send us an email on info@thelms.org.uk. They're able to also find us on the likes of our Instagram page, Al-Rahma Mosque _LMS, also on the Facebook, on YouTube, on X, also on TikTok. We also have a TikTok account, so feel free, all the social media platforms we are on, and feel free to get in contact with us.
1: Good. Any final message or words for our radio audience?
0: You know, the month of Ramadan is a beautiful month. It's a month that is really, it's something big for the Muslims all around the world. So whoever comes near the mosque or, you know, walking past the mosque and they smell some nice samosas or they smell some nice food, just feel free to come in and grab as much as you want. Feel free to come in.
1: It's time to try it for free.
0: Of course, yeah. Feel free to go in.
1: Is this something to do just with this specific mosque or...?
0: Oh, you'll find it. And not just in mosque. You'll find it, you know, walking through neighbourhoods, for example. Probably smell some nice food being prepared at homes. Families gathering together. You'll probably hear, see people gathering together.
1: It's time to see the kindness of Muslims.
0: Of course, 100%. 100%. As the religion of Islam has came as a mercy for mankind.
1: Good. So that was Abdelwazir Soufiane, the Communication and Operation Manager at Al-Rahma Mosque in L8. Thank you, Brother Abdelwazir, for the time and for telling us all the services and what you're doing for the community. Thank you very much, and shukran, Ramadan Kareem, to you and for all the Muslims and brothers all around. Thanks.
0: Thank you very much. Thank you.
1: Now let's move on to our second part of the show, local heroes. And on this part, we will carry on with the next and second part of our interview with Steve Varga. Speaking of that amount of people you help and support, and you know, being there for them, entertained and
3: yeah, it's got to be entertaining as well, you know.
1: Exactly, yeah. Because
3: not,
1: you know,
3: it's not all bad news, and it's not all, you know.
1: No, it's a good mix. That's a good thing. But I mean, even if it's rely on volunteer, but still, you have a cost.
3: Of course we do, yeah, and you know.
1: Yeah, and that will bring this question, which is we have to ask: how does most of your funding come from?
3: Well, the vast majority of our funding comes through grants, so we're constantly applying for grants. One of the disadvantages of applying for grants sometimes is, you know, do you want something to deliver something? So sometimes you have to change your course, the route that you're taking, to take into account that. And really, an organisation like this runs on very low costings, but you know, we have fixed costs like the Ofcom licence, which we just paid, which was £850, PRS licence, which allows us to play copyright music, which is £700. We have another licence for being on DAB. So with all these sort of on costs, you know, we need to have paper for the photocopier. You know, we need to keep the lights on. If a piece of equipment breaks and we can't fix it, we have to buy a new piece of equipment. You know, and you're talking a bare minimum of about £10,000 a year.
1: £10,000.
3: If we had that amount of money each year, and so we get a small subsidy from the council of about £4,000 a year. So there's £4,000 of it, but finding that other £6,000 can be quite difficult at the moment because of the funding landscape. There's a lot more people trying to get funding, and there's a lot less people giving out funding, and we're not a charity either, so we can't apply. Some of the grants that are available are only for charities. Now we're what's called a community interest company, which is a limited company that has a community purpose. And saying that, since we started in 2017, we've brought in over £1 million into this community that wouldn't have come into this community. Admittedly, we've done it for the radio station, keep the radio station and other projects working, but that money would have gone somewhere else if we hadn't been here.
1: Yeah.
3: So it's a, you know, we started taking on advertising, but advertising as a model will never pay for a community radio station.
1: Something to survive.
3: It's a little, you know, it's dribs and drabs. It's, you know, it's a bit of bread and a bit of water, but it's not, you know, it's not protein and carbohydrates. It's very, you know, and at the moment we are in quite a sort of dire position, really. And it's, you know, I don't like sounding bleak at the end of the year, but it's, you know, we could do with a benefactor, really.
1: But I guess difficulty is part of this life.
3: Yeah,
1: but
3: yeah.
1: I mean, if I ask about what's the challenges, I mean, the bigger challenge faces LCR, and that will make it really difficult to carry on with this noble mission.
3: Well, that's the main challenge, is funding. You know, the radio station's been licensed and been on air for 6 years now, and it's the best it's ever been. We've got an incredible variety of programs, including this one, Liverpool Nation, and we're able for people literally to come in off the street, which is, you know, you just came in, didn't you, and had a chat with me. And we've got to the stage now where you're doing a program that sort of writes itself every month, doesn't it? You know, it's like, I don't have to go and think of a new program. You've got your local heroes, right?
1: Yeah.
3: And you've got the ask the expert.
1: Yeah.
3: And all you've got to do is go and find a hero and an expert. Yeah. Which, you know, you don't really have many problems doing because, you know, you're a man of the community as well.
1: Well, we are a Liverpool city of local heroes, right?
3: Yeah. So, you know, it's given people, if you think of it as like a big Lego set, being able to make a radio program is like, I've got this big Lego set. It's called Community Radio, and I give you all the pieces to put it together. If you can't or don't want to put it together, that's not my fault. But I'm not making the radio programs. I'm encouraging and supporting people to make the radio station, programs.
1: Don't you think, don't you agree with this? Like, it's supposed to be, that's the way I look at it. It's supposed to be like, you're a nice person helping others. So it's supposed to be someone else there who's listening, or we are hoping is listening, out there should step up and come to help.
3: It'd be lovely, but, you know, we live in the real world at the moment, and, you know, it'd be nice if someone who had money heard about us and said, you know, this guy sounds genuine in the stuff he's doing. Because everyone who comes in here into the radio station in the cafe, they come out, like, they have their minds blown, basically. I can't believe all this is happening. It's a real radio station. Blah, blah, blah.
1: It's not about the radio. It's just about, let's leave entertaining people to the end. But I'm talking about, as we mentioned early, what you're doing for, let's say, Wednesday afternoon. That bingo and karaoke afternoon, that's really something noble.
3: Yeah.
1: I mean, without support, I mean, you could imagine that amount of people from us, they're not going to enjoy their life.
3: They'd just be, well, you know, the vast majority of the time, I'm being very prescriptive here, but, you know, sometimes the support workers don't know where to take the people to support them because for various reasons, but, you know, these people who come in on a Wednesday, they enjoy what they're doing here. You know, they come in 5 days a week, if you know, but we try and keep it on one day. And it's like, you know, it's great for the cafe because the cafe makes lots of money on that day. Everyone has a good laugh.
1: Yeah.
3: Everyone's enjoying themselves. It'd be nice if we did one of them all around the city. We were like a mobile organization, but, you know. And it's what I said earlier is it needs someone to start something. It needs, you know, I like the phrase a conductor. You know, like someone who tells the orchestra what to do. I like the phrase, and, you know, I don't know whether I made this up myself, but community conductors. Now, conductors conduct an orchestra. So if you think the people in the community are like the players in the orchestra, right, there's violins and there's drums and, there's, you know, there's brass and there's woodwind, and the conductor brings all those people together.
1: Yeah.
3: And they all play Beethoven's Ninth Symphony.
1: But right? They'll bring the all. But
3: the other type of conductor is on a bus. You know, we used to have bus conductors that used to go walk around the bus collecting the tickets.
1: Yeah, the old school one, yeah.
3: Now, the conductor and the driver know where that bus is going. They have a route and they go to it. So they're sort of guiding that bus. Now, you think about the community are all on the bus. They don't have to be on the bus. They want to be on the bus. And they go where the bus is going. I like that analogy as well. But every community's got people like that. I went to an event yesterday in Stockbridge Village. Fantastic event taking place in the back of a pub. It was pensioners' Christmas party. And there's two guys down there, Ian and John. And they're just ordinary guys. They're not anything special. They're not doing it because they want to be liked by everyone. They're doing it because they want to see these pensioners having a good time. And it was fantastic. Absolutely fantastic. And they should be getting medals off the king. They should be getting funding. They have to raise all the funding themselves.
1: Because they're doing it from their heart. Of course, and this is the thing, you know. Yeah. No fakeness, nothing.
3: Lots of people out there with spare time, you know. So time's not an issue, I don't think.
1: Yeah.
3: In a community context. But it's got to be something inside. You know, you say it's from your heart. And, you know, we're not as passionate as Libyans, I don't think, you know. it's just like you feel it needs to be done, so you do it, you know.
1: Let's hope by this time, like, we're crossing the fingers, and
3: Well, many years ago, you know, it was like, this was the job I did. I worked in Knowsley, and that was, you know, it was about engaging communities. But it was never my community. I was always working somewhere else. I've been living in Liverpool, but working in Knowsley.
1: Now
3: it's like, well, hang on a minute. I want to make where I live better.
1: Yeah. But it is. I'm sure you're seeing it, and you hear it all the time. I heard that, and I see that all the time. And people tell me. How it used to be. It's amazing.
3: Yeah, cool.
1: How it used to be, this Kensington area. And even surrounded, like, you know, Princess Park and all the surrounded area. How it used to be, how it changed. It's because of nice people like you. So that's why what you're doing, it makes a huge difference. And it's amazing when you see people like you helping others. And this is steps going ahead and going forward to improve our city, you know. So, let me ask you about the future goals of this organization or this radio.
3: Well, we did have a big plan last year, 2 years ago. There was a piece of land in Kensington which the council own, which has not been built on for 20 years. They knocked the shop down. So there's a nice little piece of pocket land in Prescott Road, and we thought, well, what we could do is we could build a new building there, and we could move the radio station there, and we can move the cafe there, and we could restart some of our community businesses.
1: Mm-hmm.
3: But the structure of the building meant we could also have three Airbnb flats, so they would generate money for the community projects. One of the problems about community projects is they cost money. They don't make money. Even our cafe doesn't make money after 10 years. It has to be subsidised.
1: Yeah.
3: But that subsidy is having a knock-on effect to people's health, because we're actually making, you know, we do healthy food, etc., etc. But we don't get any of the benefits of that. You know, maybe there should be an equation where you can go, you're doing this much in the community, equates to helping people's health or helping people's education or reducing people's mental health issues or reducing people's...
1: Which is really important things. Yeah.
3: They're all important. The radio's a vehicle for that. It's not... The radio doesn't cause that. Being involved in the radio is a factor in people's lives, bringing regularity back to their life, improving their communication skills, improving their social circle of friends and social skills, making them more aware of what's going on in the community. It's not about playing music.
1: And making friends of some local.
3: Yeah, meeting people and reducing isolation.
1: So that will bring me to the next question about if someone, I know like it's all about volunteer, but someone out there would like to volunteer.
3: Yeah.
1: How do they do that? Basically contacting you?
3: Yeah, whenever we were doing training courses or an event, we put it on our Facebook page, which is Liverpool Community Radio on Facebook. You put that in, you'll find us. We try to do a training program once a month called Have a Go, which gives people a taste. It's only a taster session. It's only one evening. And doing that course gives people the opportunity to get involved in other things at the radio.
1: And the cost of this course?
3: Free.
1: It's a free?
3: It's free, yeah.
1: You have to register for that.
3: What's that?
1: You have to book for that
3: course. You have to book it, yeah. We only run it with four people, five people maybe. We don't have it's not a massive group of people. So if you come along to it, you can't sit at the back and not get involved. You're well involved. It's only 2 hours long.
1: Yeah,
3: given to you
1: long enough
3: to get a taste of what community radio is about. And the biggest part of it is not the technical side of it. It's not using the equipment. It's like getting through to people what community radio is and what it can do for the community and themselves.
1: Keeping them within the same mission.
3: Yeah, yeah. And it's like a mission statement. You know, we don't have a mission statement, but it's like, people who are making radio programs for Liverpool Community Radio need to make community radio programs. It's not rocket science, that, but I still get people coming along saying, can I do a program that's 1950s music? Because I like 1950s music and I've always wanted to be a DJ. And I say to people, we don't have DJs, we have presenters. And we don't have shows, we have programs.
1: Mm-hmm.
3: But, you know, I don't tell people off if they say show or, you know. But ours is a program. We have programs on it. And the programs are presented by presenters and not DJs. And we get people who, we get some people from outside the city who've got a radio program in another city. And they want to put their program from that other city on Liverpool Community Radio. And the first question I'd ask them is, why?
1: Why are you choosing here, yeah?
3: Well, so they're only choosing there for their ego. It's all about ego. You know, it's all about bigging themselves up. It's not about the Liverpool community.
1: So that's why I'm saying, you're giving your message that this is exactly what we're doing, and yeah. That's we're trying to keep it that yeah. way.
3: That's been the story from day one. That was 2007. That was like local people doing local.
1: Keeping it real, you know?
3: Yeah, keeping it real. And the problem is, it's hard to get through to some people because that's all they've ever experienced is BBC, maybe Radio 1, Radio 2, where it's a personality presenting a programme. It's not about a place. Community radio is about a specific place and the communities or community in that specific place. So that's where it all starts. You know, you could
1: people, specific place.
3: Yeah, you could say it's, you know, it's what happening at the end of your street, right, is important to you. And if it's important to you, it's probably important to other people. And then you get the next tier up is BBC Community Radio. They're interested in the city as a whole, right?
1: Bigger,
3: and,
1: yeah.
3: Yeah, and then you've got like your Radio 1s and your Radio 2s. They're talking about the whole nation. So we sort of filter down from the national to citywide.
1: And so, it's good to see it grow on more and more, yeah.
3: Yeah, and people know, who knows about communities best? Well, it's the people from that community.
1: Yeah, I know some people listen to the radio from different nations and from different sides of the world.
3: We have regular listeners in America. We've got a family who listen to us every day in Fort Lauderdale. One of them is an ex-Scouser, you know. So that's why they listen, because they've been over there 40 years. They want to hear Scouse twang, you know, Liverpool voice.
1: And that's another thing you deliver to the audience, which is a good
3: I'm
1: thing.
3: I'm teaching you Scouse, aren't I?
1: Very soon, yeah.
3: All right, lad.
1: So, Steve, talking to you, very, very interesting, but we have to come to the end of this.
3: Okay, well, I'm going to turn the tables on you now. Right. Go on. What are you going to ask me? No. Keep going. I want to turn the table. I'm going to ask you a question. No. It's okay. Don't worry about the time.
1: Okay.
3: So what's your... Give us your perspective on Liverpool Community Radio. And tell me a little bit about radio in Libya.
1: Radio is radio all the time, you know. Doing this in different language, very interesting. As I told you before, I was trying to get someone to do it for us, talking English from local Liverpool.
3: Yeah.
1: But then with your advice, with other friends' advice, they say, okay, you should do it. It's your show. It's your thing. You write it. I mean, being a journalist is okay to write it, to prepare it, what I have been doing most of my life. But trying to bring it all together on air, without your help, I wouldn't do it.
3: Okay.
1: So that's another thing to bring you as a hero. You prepare and you helping other people to achieve what they like to do. And for me, I like to help. I love this city.
3: Yeah.
1: Let's put it this way. So anything will benefit local people. I mean, so that will bring us to
3: Sam, I haven't finished yet. So, no. Don't. I'm leaving all this in, by the way. How has becoming a presenter on Liverpool Community Radio affected you? How has it changed you? Can you note any changes that have taken place?
1: It does, yeah. It does. Well, when I talk to my friends and people around me, I tell them I've been dreaming about this.
3: Yeah.
1: You know, doing something or try to give back
3: yeah.
1: to this city. So I'm trying to do something. I'm trying to figure out where should I do it. So being a journalist, what's the best place? Could do it online, could do it on TV, but I have that. I'm always attached to the radio.
3: Yeah. I just love the way people, I mean, some people only come to Liverpool because they've been moved here by the government, and they go, I'm not going to go anywhere else because I love the place. And it's not because they're getting some sort of financial benefits. It's they've attached the value to being from this place. It's like, it's welcoming, it's warm, friendly. It sounds like we're doing an advert for tourism, but you know what I mean? It's sort of like,
1: but
3: more nice people than nasty people.
1: Yeah, all the time.
3: By a massive amount.
1: Yeah.
3: But it's only the people who are doing bad things that get in the papers.
1: Well, someone, that's, you walk in the room.
3: That's mainstream media for you.
1: Yeah. That's part of our, what we're trying to do. We try, you know, making it nicer and nicer. And it's better for all the next generation and generation, because without putting this effort, without helping each other to make it better for our people, we are not getting anywhere.
3: No.
1: So that will bring us to the end of this very, very enjoyable and very long interview with the true local hero, Steve, the founder and director of LCR Radio. Thank you very much.
3: Thank you for inviting me, and I've enjoyed it, really, because it gets you the opportunity to talk about what you think.
1: Yeah.
3: You think about things, sometimes you don't get a chance to say them. So there you go. Thanks very much, Iman.
1: Thanks. See you again. So that will bring us to the end of this episode of Liverpool Nation, your monthly radio show on LCR FM 106.7 and DAB here in Kensington, Liverpool. 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Shukran, gracias, thank you very much. 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
4: 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Name is Rachel. I am part of Reach Out Mencap Liverpool and Sefton. This is Reach Out, talking all things related to people with limbs disabilities. Hello, PC Jeff. Welcome to our show, Reach Out.
5: Hello, Rachel. Hello to all the listeners. It's good to be back. My name is Jeff Graham, and I'm a police officer within Merseyside Police. During my time as a police officer, I've had many roles. I've worked out of response at St. Anne Street. Now, response is dealing with calls for emergencies. I've also worked out of investigations for a few years. This would basically mean that I would investigate a crime, collect CCTV, take statements, interview suspects, and create files for court. I then moved out to the local policing team at Admiral Street. I worked for the team for around 4.5 years. It was then 18 months ago I moved to the Community Engagement Unit, based out of the new headquarters at Rose Hill. Now, my role and our team's role, firstly, would consist of 10 police officers, 2 sergeants and 1 inspector. We cover the whole of Merseyside, my area being Liverpool. Our aim is to engage with our local communities and to support the diverse communities of Liverpool. I personally am involved with lots of organisations, giving support and assisting them where I can. Let's give you a few examples. Once a month, I have a copper with a copper. I attend at the Brain Charity on the first Monday of the month, along with other organisations who also support the Brain Charity. I am there to support and to speak with people, offering advice. Sometimes as an organisation, we can do presentations, i.e. personal safety, cybercrime, many other things. I attend at local colleges. I've done talks on some concerning issues, for example, personal safety, knife crime and gang exploitation. I go to Copper with a Copper at Sahir House, part of the LGBT plus Q community. Firefit Upper Warwick Street in the L8, I attend weekly community meetings. A few weeks ago, it was more than a few weeks ago now, isn't it, Rachel? It's about 10 to 12 weeks ago, I did a 7-mile walk for Mencap Cottage. We're always busy arranging events and taking part in local events. We're here to support communities of Merseyside.
4: How long have you been working as a police officer?
5: I've actually worked for Merseyside Police for around 20 years, but the first part of my career, I was a community sports officer with a local community of the Wirral. I did this for around 6 years. It was during this time that I made the decision to apply to become a police officer. I haven't looked back since. I feel that the role of the community support officer has assisted me in my role as a police officer, giving me confidence to talk with communities, especially in the role I am now in, which is the community engagement team.
4: How are you working with communities like ours, like organisations like Mencap, to break the cycle of queuing, mate crime and hate crime?
5: Right, yeah, we spoke about this last time we were on the radio, and I felt like we needed to go a little bit more into it. So I'm going to recap on a few things that we've already talked about and go through what a hate crime is, and then what a hate incident is, what mate crime is, and then talk about cuckooing and some of the campaigns that Merseyside Police are doing. So a hate crime is a criminal act motivated by hostility or prejudice against a person or a group based on their protected characteristics, such as disability, race, religion, sexual orientation, or transgender identity. It's not a specific offence, but any crime, for example, assault or harassment, can be classified as a hate crime if the victim or others perceive it as motivated by a prejudice.
6: So, Jeff, you came in for Learning Disability Awareness Week and did the live takeover of the studio, which went really well.
5: Yeah.
6: Our show will be played 3 times a week. For about a month, what you had to say on the day was so important. That's why we're including it in like the overarching show. So hate crime, one of the things we said, one of the statistics we used in the jingle was 87% of people with a learning disability have experienced verbal abuse.
5: Yes.
6: And this is what you're talking about, isn't it?
5: It certainly is. It is, yeah. And there are 5 categories of identity when a person is targeted of a hostility and prejudice towards. And the main one being disability, race or ethnicity, religion or belief, sexual orientation, and transgender identity. But people with disabilities can also feel that they've been a victim of a hate. It may not be a hate crime, but it can be a hate incident. Now, a hate incident, this being the same as a hate crime without actual crime taking place, a victim of a hate incident can perceive what has been said and done is linked to their protected characteristics. So though a crime has not taken place on them, this can be reported to the police and an incident will be created. The correct support can then be given to the victim. So it doesn't have to be a crime that's taken place. It can be that they perceive a crime's taken place, but they've affected they believe it could be a disability, the colour of their skin, their religion, and it's affected them because somebody's brought that up. So they can contact the police and they will get that support.
6: So going back to the other sort of types of crime, what was the second one?
5: Make crime. Now, make crime is quite a specific kind of incident that takes place. It's when someone says that they're your friend, but they do things that take advantage of you, like ask you for money a lot. A real friend doesn't do that and doesn't need to buy you. And someone who takes your money, asks you to pay for lots of things, make you feel uncomfortable, that's not a true friend. This so-called mate could know when you're getting paid, turn up at your house on this day and ask for money, ask you to pay, meet up with them at the local pub and expect you to pay for all of the drinks. Another example being asking a mate to give you a lift. It may be a short distance, but they may ask for petrol money and you might be quite shocked about how much they ask you for and they're taking advantage of you.
6: I think what's really hard for me and for other people that work with people with learning disabilities is due to the nature of maybe being isolated or struggling to make friends. Sometimes people know they're being taken advantage of, but there's that aspect that at least I'm with someone, and that's quite sad, isn't it? And
5: it certainly is, and that's why we've come up with some campaigns now. Now, there are some campaigns that, you know, I'll give an example of one of the campaigns that Merseyside Police have done this year. Let's go on to Cuckooing. Now, Cuckooing is quite specific, and a lot of people don't know a lot about Cuckooing. A major campaign was launched back in March across Merseyside to raise awareness of Cuckooing as part of an ongoing police crackdown on drug crime and exploitation. Cuckooing is a type of exploitation where a victim is intimidated, and that's what we were saying. They're intimidated, manipulated, can be manipulated, threatened into having their home used by criminals as a base for illegal activities. Typically, as part of a common method of drug supply known as county lines. Now, that's another subject for another day. Victims may find themselves in a situation where drugs, weapons or cash are being stored or dealt with at their home, or where people they don't know are coming and going from their property without their consent. Often, these criminals financially and can physically abuse them and threaten them with harm if they tell anyone. Victims are often left with little choice but to cooperate, and that's where people feel intimidated, and that's the intimidation side of it. And yes, also, it can be a coercive side to it as well, where people, they may have their friends, but they're actually using them.
6: Yeah, completely. So if you have a friend stay over, that's fine. But if they're sort of staying over, putting pictures up of their family, that they're taking over your house, that's not a friend. Eating all the food in the fridge and not replacing it. They're taking over your house. That's not a friend.
5: It's not, no. But and that can also happen when it comes down to cuckooing. Cuckooing is where somebody takes over someone's property as well. And as we said, we went back and we talked about mate crime. They can also, it can be, if you think about it properly, it can be a sort of mate crime, can be sort of the start of a cuckooing incident that's actually taking place. Now, there are a lot of organisations that can actually support. Though Merseyside Police are putting, during March and this this campaign, they put a lot in on sides of buses. They put them signs up on how you can deal with it. And they also, there are a lot of organisations who also offer support, and you can report hate crime or anything to do with the likes of cuckooing to an organisation called Stop Hate UK. There are also other organisations like the Anthony Walker Foundation in relation to a hate crime, Daisy Inclusive, Crime Stoppers, Tell Mama, Community Security Trust and Gallup. All of these organisations are here to support with different types of hate crime, and including cuckooing.
6: And I suppose also just coming to speak to you and sort of telling you what their fears are at your open copper with a copper mornings, because I suppose sometimes you're not sure because you don't want to believe that people would treat you
5: No, you don't.
6: So just talking it through with you might help someone identify that it's not right.
5: It's not right, but if we're going back and we're talking about that, let's give you the signs of how to spot, for example, cuckooing. Ask yourself, is there increased antisocial behaviour, including noise disturbance or littering? Are more people entering and leaving the property than normal? Are there signs of drug use? Is there damage to the property, such as broken doors, windows, or blacked out windows? Are there people in the property that seem out of place, such as people with non-local accents or school-aged youths? Is there an increase in bikes and cars parked outside? Are there signs of wealth that seem to be out of place? Has your neighbour's general well-being and mental health declined? Who is it targeted? The following individuals are sometimes targeted, and this is for cuckooing: those who suffer from drug or alcohol addiction, those who are struggling financially, the elderly. You know, we need to talk about the elderly. The elderly can be cuckooed. People with mental health issues. Now, these are all signs of cuckooing. If you see any of these signs, contact somebody. It's best to be safe than sorry. Contact the police. The police are not concerned that someone's made contact with them. They'd rather know than not know, even if you're wrong in your perception of what you've seen.
4: Thank you for coming along, PC Jeff, but do you have a favourite song and why?
5: My favourite song, do you know what? I'm going to tell you a little bit about myself.
6: Go on then.
5: First, let me tell you a little bit about myself, because everyone seems to have some sort of perception that a police officer's a police officer and they don't go out and have dinner and they don't do anything else. They're a police officer and that's it. Well, I'm glad I've stopped you on there, and I'm going to answer this, because this is something that I wanted to say. Right, firstly, I have a family, a wife and a daughter, and a son. My son and daughter are both married. Between them, I have three young grandchildren, so they are a lot of my time outside of the police. In the past, I've been a big runner. I've been slowed up over the last few years, and I'll say that's because of my age. I'm now what we'd call an old police officer. I'm 54 years of age. I also follow Liverpool FC.
4: Okay.
5: And lots of people do. But let me say, my heart is also with Tranmere Rovers. Tranmere Rovers, I've actually got a season ticket for Tranmere Rovers. And the season start, our first home game will be in the next couple of days. I go there with my dad, and I take my dad, and he's in his late 70s. I spend time also with my wife and with my family and enjoy eating out. So I'm just the same as most people who go to work and come home.
6: So where's your best restaurant then?
5: I like Pesto in Bromborough.
6: Yes.
5: I love Pesto. We go there quite a bit. And also, for the cost, it's not that expensive for such a beautiful surroundings.
7: Does it get five truncheons in your...
5: It gets five stars. It certainly does. But yes, it certainly does. Now, what did you ask me, Rachel? Was it my favourite song? It's going to be exactly the same as last time. It's going to be This Place.
6: Jamie Webster.
5: It's This Place by Jamie Webster. And the reason for picking this song is I feel it's about Liverpool, and it gives a story in the song. And Jamie Webster, he also sings a lot of songs to do with one of my favourite football teams, Liverpool FC.
6: So just one more thing before you go. We were invited but couldn't attend the games that you were advertising that happened last week. Could you tell us a little bit how they went? Because they did sound amazing.
5: Well, the games we did last week was at Anfield, a sports and community hub. Now, it wasn't in partnership. It was actually run by Daisy Inclusive, disabilities organisation. And they've run this event for many, many years. I was speaking to Dave Kelly, and he wanted to big the event up and make it a little bit more going on. So I said I'd support him as part of the community engagement team for Merseyside Police. I'd said I would support him. So we decided to take it away from Daisy and have it at Anfield Sports and Community Hub. The event went fantastic. We had the mounted section there. We had the armed response vehicle there. We had the fire brigade there. We had the police wellbeing dogs there. We had, was it Widnes Vikings wheelchair rugby league team were there, and showing everybody and having wheelchairs for them there to use and get a feel of how to play rugby while in a wheelchair. The event was fantastic. There was food there for everyone. I can't say more about it, but if you actually go to Daisy

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4: Today I am talking to Bob Javis. Bob has been a volunteer at Merseyside Thursday Club. Bob, welcome to the show. Can you tell us how long you've been volunteering with Merseyside Thursday Club?
5: Interesting question, Lewis. I first turned up at the Thursday Club in 1966. Mm-hmm. It had been going for a couple of weeks then, about 5 or 6 weeks, and I started. So I've been volunteering there for nigh on 60 years, which is quite a long time, really, most of my life anyway. Yeah.
4: Cool. How did you first get started as a volunteer there?
5: I was a volunteer back in 1966. I was a young lad of 18, and I was an apprentice at a company called Plessy's, which is just up the road from here. Not there anymore.

0: And because I didn't have much money, still needed a social life, and it seemed a good thing to do. There was a volunteering organisation based in Upper Parliament Street, and it had loads of volunteers and used to do loads of work for pensioners and youth clubs and things like that. And this organisation had a few people in it who were working in a place called Olive Mount, which was a hospital, residential hospital. Hospital is about probably a bad name. It's a lockup, really, for people with challenges. And there used to be those sort of places about, like sophisticated workhouses, really. Terrible place. They don't exist anymore, praise be. And they worked there, and they thought there's a big gap for adults with learning disabilities who lived at home, or youths in those days. So they started this, what was aimed as, a youth club. And they started the youth club in a little place in Nile Street, which again doesn't exist anymore, off up on Parliament Street, in a David Lewis Theatre. And we were there for a while, and the guys who actually started it, and Eric and Pete, wanted me to go along because they said they thought I'd enjoy it. And it wasn't something that was within my comfort zone in those days. But I still got used to it, and I've been there ever since. So that was my history of how I started.
1: Mm-hmm. Cool. For anyone who hasn't heard of it before, could you tell us what the Merseyside First Aid Club is all about?
0: Yeah, it's all about providing a social club. It used to be a youth club, but unfortunately, time's taken its toll on both the members and the helpers, and we're all of varied ages now. So it's basically a social club for all sorts of ages of people who have kind of got neurodiverse challenges or disabilities of some sort. And it's not there to educate, it's not there to change, it's not there to control, it's just there to have a non-threatening, respectful, which is an important word, place where people can just enjoy hanging out, really, and do their own thing. And if they don't want to join in, they don't join in. If they want to join in, they join in. But there's no rules to force people or try and change people or try and educate people or to get them to do things they don't want to. But it's proved very popular because it allows people to be who they are and do what they want to do. Obviously, the helpers play a big part in that because they act as catalyst, really, to encourage the nonsense that does go on there. There is a lot of nonsense going on because people are always messing about and getting up to stuff. So, yeah, it's a good, lively place, a very happy place, I'm glad to say. A place I like being.
1: Cool. What do you enjoy most about volunteering at the club?
0: It's a bit selfish, really, answering this question, because it's quite a hard question if you answer it correctly. I get a lot of pleasure out of it, a lot of personal pleasure. I spend a lot of time, or have done over the last 60 years, with the Thursday Club, organising it and ensuring it's in good fettle. And if you spend that amount of time and you didn't enjoy it, you shouldn't be doing it, because you won't do it well. Yeah. So I get an awful lot of pleasure. It's quite selfish, really. I probably get a lot more back from it than I actually put into it. It's meant to me, probably 90% of my friends and colleagues, as the people I like and know and hang around with, probably 90% sort of focus on the Thursday Club. And we have a sister club in Halewood called the Tuesday Club, which we started about after about 5 years. At the Thursday Club, it was going very, very well. In fact, it was going so well that we actually had to move premises after about 18 months. So the premises we're in at the moment, which is in York Avenue in a church hall. And we had some really good, high-class, enthusiastic volunteers. And so we kind of looked at another challenge. We thought, well, you know, we're doing this on the Thursday Club. And in those days, there was nothing else in Liverpool. There was, in the north of Liverpool, there's a club for Mencap run a club in Queen's Drive. But in the south of Liverpool, there's absolutely nothing, literally nothing at all. So what we did have was very, very popular. And we thought, well, if this is so popular and so much fun, why don't we try and double it? So we had this idea about starting another one, and we went to Hale Wood. And we tried to, the idea was to set it up, get it going, get the local volunteers in, and then move away. And which is exactly what happened. So now we've sort of kind of two sister clubs, one in Hale Wood, one in South Liverpool. And we share a minibus, and we share a joint activities and things like that. So it was quite successful, that, because that club's still going as well. But as I say, we're going to have a do 60 years, so we're going to celebrate that with a big bash in town, which I'm looking forward to. Everyone will be in their posh frocks and posh clothes, so that'll be nice to see everyone all dressed up. Yeah, it'll be good.
1: Yeah. Cool. How many members usually come along to the club?
0: We've probably got about 40 members on the books, 35 to 40 members actually on the books, but we do get people just turning up, and we're never going to say no. Last night, for example, and this is on the Friday, so it happened last night, the place was actually heaving. I've never seen it so full, to be honest, because along with the 30 or 35 people who turn up, we probably had the same number of helpers there as well. So the atmosphere was absolutely outstanding. It was really enjoyable. So, yeah, we have about, to answer your question, we probably get on the night between around 30, but we have about 30, 35, 40 on the books. We probably have not a dissimilar number of helpers, probably 20, 25 helpers. It's very egalitarian, because you can't tell the difference between the members and the helpers when you turn up. And I think that's quite a compliment to the club, because that's the way it should be. Everyone should be taken for who they are and accepted for who they are. So, yeah, it's good.
1: Yeah, cool. What kinds of activities do members get involved in?
0: The club splits into two parts. We have a joint activity after sort of 9 o'clock. We have a break for coffee, tea, orange juice or something around about 9:15. And then we do a joint activity from 9 o'clock, which is things like, we have physical ones like curling. Occasionally we have football, hockey, and that sort of stuff. But before that, we have individual activities. People do what they want. And that'll be just chatting. Sitting on the corner of the stage chatting is a very popular one, and quite rightly so, because it's great fun. There's jigsaws, there's colouring in, there's table tennis, there's different board games, Connect Four and things like that hanging around. So basically people do what they want to do, but most of it is revolving around just chatting to friends, which is what it's for, being friends.
1: Cool. How can new members or volunteers get involved if they'd like to join?
0: Well, first of all, they contact one of these sort of senior helpers. The leader is a guy called Michael, and they probably ring him up, or one way or another. But we have quite a large network now, because we have a lot of helpers, next helpers. And if people want to come and they know who to talk to, usually it's by word of mouth. And they ring us, and we invite them to the club. And we always say that the club is not for everyone. It can be noisy, it can be quiet, but not everyone fits into that environment. And that's absolutely fine. That's got to be recognised, because people sometimes to be quiet by themselves, and that's fine. It's probably not for everybody, because it is a bit noisy, a bit raucous at times. But that's what people like, that, and that's why people stay. So people come along, and they might not fit into the club, because I don't know why. They might not like it, or they might be might be overpowered by how many people there are there and things like that. So for whatever reason, it's up to them. They very often come with their carers or supporters or parents, and for the first couple of weeks, and settle in. And if they like it, they come back. And if they don't, they don't come back. And that's absolutely fine. That's people have choices.
1: Cool. Over the years, what are some of your favourite memories from the club? How many people come along to the club? To your club?
0: Favourite memories is difficult because a lot of them go back a long way. And because I'm knocking on a bit, my memory is not as good as it used to be. But an awful lot of holidays are a big thing with the club, weekends away and holidays. And that's always just one round of laughter and fun and messing about. And some of the actual memories, remember, we sort of went on a camp over in Ireland once, which was interesting. It was one of these challenging sort of PGL type places where we had to build rafts and things like that. Mm-hmm. And that was complete, yeah, it didn't work very well. Everyone got soaked and it felt a bit and it was brilliant. And we also went abseiling as well there, which was challenging for a lot of people. And but we all did it, and everyone encouraged and supported everyone else. And everyone did the abseiling, which was challenging. And one of my visions, memories, is Alma. Alma was a very prim, proper person. And she abseiled down this cliff face with a handbag on her arm. I thought, this is hilarious. But she did it. Fabulous woman, yeah. And she always talked about it because she challenged her comfort zone. And that's possibly a good thing, that.
1: Cool. What does the First Aid Club mean to you personally after all these years?
0: Probably, as I say, I'm very lucky because my wife is probably as involved in the Thursday Club as I am, only she's far more sensible. Yeah, she's far more sensible, which is a good thing because it's kind of the yin and the yang. I'm the daft one, the dope, and who sort of makes a fool and gets things going, and Sue does all the clever stuff and making sure everyone's looked after and everyone's safe, and you know, we've got enough tea, coffee, and all the sensible things Sue does, all the daft things the rest of the helpers do. But you need the blend of people with different skills to run the club, and that's got to be acknowledged as well. So it means everything to me. And I'm fortunate. We had two boys a long time ago now, because they're both in their 40s, and they both attend the club as well. And on occasions, they bring their grandkids as well. So cool. It's a family thing. But it has meant that some of the original volunteers from sort of 55, 60 years ago, a few of the families, we're still very close, and we go on holiday together still from 50 years ago. And this is brilliant. So really solid friends, people you like, people you trust, people you can ring up at 3 o'clock in the morning and say, can you come round now? Mm-hmm. And they wouldn't ask why, they just come round. So there's a lot of people that very, very valuable friendships that I've made over the years, which I'm very proud of. So it's meant an awful lot to me over the 60 years. It must have done, otherwise I wouldn't have bothered doing it. But I've explained why I do it, so it justifies it.
1: Cool. Is there anything else? Is there anything exciting coming up for the club you'd like to tell our listeners?
0: Yeah, we are. Yeah, very good question. Yes, there is. Because we're having a 60th birthday, and some of the members and helpers are still the same from that era as well, we're having a party. And it's going to be a big bash in the Marriott Hotel. People looking smashing, and red carpets and nice meals and no doubt there'll be a disco, so it'll be good fun. So, yeah, that's coming up, big thing, yeah. And we've got a holiday coming up as well in Scarborough in beginning of August, which is good. We've got a weekend away in Skipton in 2 weeks' time, so life's busy, yeah. There's a lot going on there, always is.
1: Mm-hmm. Cool. Is there anything else you'd like to say about your experience volunteering at the Merseyside Thursday Club?
0: Yeah, I think it's kind of, I'm not the sort of person that sits on the sofa watching the television 7 nights a week. Couldn't do that. That's not me. So I've got to be moving all the time. These are just personal challenges, and there's always challenges to do with the Thursday Club. It's a bit harder to run these days because there's all sorts of different regulations and rules and pressures, and you always worry about safety and wellness and all the rest of it. This didn't exist 60 years ago. You just opened the doors and let everyone in, but now you've got to have an operations manual, and you've got to have all sorts of paperwork to back up what you're saying. So life's a bit more challenging, and that's the bit I don't particularly enjoy. But it's the interface and the actual Thursday nights that I get a buzz from. The holidays I get a buzz from still. It's cool. So I think I would encourage anyone to volunteer if they enjoyed it. And again, it's the same for volunteers as members. It's not for everyone. Some people don't enjoy it. Some people feel uncomfortable. And that's absolutely fine. They don't need to come back. But people who stick for a couple of weeks and actually find out who is a member and who is a helper, it works well. They get a lot out of it, and a lot of people get a lot out of it, yeah.
1: Cool. And finally, Bob, what is your favourite song?
0: I was listening to it in the car, I think it was yesterday, and it's always a song I liked. And it's Norwegian Wood by the Beatles, because Beatles is my era, 1966, 64. I was formative years. Yeah, I actually had her then, so yeah. I think that's a nice song for me.
1: Cool. Bob, thank you so much for joining us and for sharing your amazing story. It has been a pleasure having you on Reach Out on LCR 106.7 FM.
0: Been a pleasure. Thank you very much, Lewis.

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5: 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You can either make a one-off payment by Bax of £100 or set up a monthly standing order of only £8.34. Donations need to be made to Kensington Vision, which is all one word, Community Interest Company via the Co-op Bank. Our SOR code is 089299, that's 089299, and our bank account details are 65255654, that's 65255654. If you'd like more information or more details, then contact me, Steve Farragher, by emailing steve@l-c-r.co.uk, or you can even call into the LCR studio, 53 to 57 Holt Road, and you can also see what your donation is delivering to the community. 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
2: 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You can either make a one-off payment by Bax of £100 or set up a monthly standing order of only £8.34. Donations need to be made to Kensington Vision, which is all one word, Community Interest Company via the Co-op Bank. Our SOR code is 089299. That's 089299. And our bank account details are 65255654. That's 65255654. If you'd like more information or more details, then contact me, Steve Farragher, by emailing steve@l-c-r.co.uk. Or you can even call into the LCR studio, 53 to 57 Holt Road, and you can also see what your donation is delivering to the community. Thanks very much for listening.

0: Oh, I'm so glad school's done and you're ready to go with the boys a lot.
1: Yeah, and I'm so excited for it tonight, Jez. Are you?
0: Yeah, honestly, I really am. Lexi, are you coming tonight?
2: Well, what are you going on about? What's the Boise?
0: You really don't know what the Boise is?
2: Not the faintest idea.
0: Well, the Boise is Edge Hill Youth Club.
1: It used to be just for boys, but now it's for both genders.
0: Well, there's football,
1: art,
0: table tennis,
1: pool,
0: dancing machines,
1: and air hockey,
0: and lots more.
2: Wow, that's a lot of things. But who works there?
0: Lots of boss staff.
2: Well, how much is it to get in?
1: It's only £1 entry.
0: There's a tuck shop, which you don't need much for. It's all dead cheap.
2: Oh, really? Shall we go then, Lily? Yeah, go on then. Let's go.
0: Come on, let's go.
3: Yeah!

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Second appearance for George Michael. Got together with his cousin, decided to cover the Bee Gees Jive Talker. Called themselves Boogie Box High. Before that, Belinda Carlisle, the Yards, and indeed the aforementioned George Michael kicked us off. Good morning, Liverpool Community Radio 106.7 FM. Bill still having me, Matthew Grant, now on 12. Monday the 11th of May. You want to mention on the show 07761 908 0635, Star, Whitney Houston, Lamar, Kylie Minogue, Starship, Madonna, Janet Jackson, Stephanie Mills, Viola Wills. No, that's the wrong track. John Paul Young and Simply Red Alt play between now and 12. That's the track following this track. It's Monday, I've had one of those mornings. Stay with us. 11:15 Liverpool Community Radio with Brother Beyond and The Harder I Try.

just gone 11:30. Lamar with a never-ending story. For that, Whitney Houston, five-star brother on. Good morning. Liverpool coming to Radio 106.7 FM. 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Going to mention 0761-9080-8063. If we can find the phone, it's a weekend. Trust me, my Monday's been bad so far. Come in the monitor, wouldn't we? That's another story. All right, it's our final few, half of the show, if you want to call it that. We've got Starship, Madonna, Janet Jackson, Stephanie Mills, Viola Wills. No relation, just different letters. John Paul Young and Simply Red all to play. Between now and 12. You know what, she just go back to bed and start again. Oh, okay. Here's Kylie. And Got To Be Certain, Liverpool Community Radio. Good morning.

Donna and Papa, they're preschool that Starship, but I can't even know. Morning. Studio phone still hasn't turned up. No idea where it is. It was here on Friday. It's not here today. Liverpool coming to Radio 106.7 FM, online at l-c-r.co.uk. 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It's built to see live between now and 12 with me, Matty Grabs, ahead of the new Daily Croissant. Right, four to five records to go, actually. Hang on. One, two, three. Yeah, five records. So my last record's going to be played 11:55 and 54 seconds. And I've got John Paul Young, Viola Will, Stephanie Mills, and Simply Red to play. And this lady's one. Her brother Michael's got a film now. Part of the dynasty. Janet Jackson. I'd say we've got Stephanie Mills, Viola Wills, John Paul Young, and Simply Red all to play. After, together again.

All young lovers in there. Before that, Viola Wills. Before that, Stephanie Mills. Well, that's Monday morning out the way. I've already had to choose two monitors as well because one wouldn't work. Anyway, thanks for your company. I'm somehow, do you know what? I'm actually cocked up retirement. Anyway, we're going to start about 10 seconds too late. Stick with me. It's Monday. Monday afternoon's next. New Daily Croissant's coming up after Simply Red and Stars. We're going to start about 15 seconds late. Sorry, folks.

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I realise £100 is a big ask, especially at the moment, but in reality this £100 equates to eating one Greg steak bake or drinking one Starbucks coffee a week. In return for being part of Club 100, you'll get a framed certificate, an LCR mug, and the chance to be a guest on our programme, Kenny Island Discs. But more importantly, you'll get a warm fuzzy feeling that you or your organisation is contributing to a worthwhile community project. You can either make a one-off payment by BACS of £100 or set up a monthly standing order of only £8.34. Donations need to be made to Kensington Vision, which is all one word, Community Interest Company via the Co-op Bank. Our SOR code is 089299. That's 089299. And our bank account details are 65255654. That's 65255654. If you'd like more information or more details, then contact me, Steve Farragher, by emailing steve@l-c-r.co.uk. Or you can even call into the LCR studio, 53 to 57 Holt Road, and you can also see what your donation is delivering to the community. Thanks very much for listening.

0: 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So well worth joining us. Liverpool Community Radio 106.7 FM. It is the new Daily Cross. Not me, Matty Graham, sitting here till 2. Can I go home? Yeah, with it till 2. Not on my own today, being Monday. Got a full team in. Now, we were off last week because it was bank holiday. But we're back. Kira's here. Hello.
1: Hello.
0: Bronwyn's here.
1: Hello.
0: Andy's here.
2: Hello.
0: Let me just go through all the usuals before we start going into whatever we talk about. What do we talk about?
1: Very highbrow stuff.
0: Yeah. We're Liverpool's only local community radio station on FM. We've got a programme called Mersey Women as well. Anyway,
2: is that on today?
1: It is.
0: No, it's on tomorrow too, I think. Is it on today?
1: Well,
0: no, it's not. No, it's
2: was
0: not.
2: It recorded today?
0: No, it's been recorded.
2: Oh, it's not
0: it's
2: the
0: quite
2: new
0: a good
2: one.
0: Show.
1: There's actually is a new one today.
0: Is there? Are you sure? You're recording today, no one told me. Should really check the calendar.
2: Okay. When we get home then.
0: Yeah, well... Do you know what? Between us three in the studio, I'm not producing it. Anyway, if you don't, we're Liverpool's only local community radio station on FM. We are Liverpool Community Radio. 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And the show's new Daily Cross on Monday, Friday, between 12 and 2. First, I'll look at the papers. Second, I'll have a guest. We've got Helen in from Signs of a Rainbow today. 0776198080 if you want to get in touch with us. Twitter, but at LCRFM, Facebook, Liverpool Community Radio, New Voice City, TikTok and Instagram as well. Right, I didn't know you were recording today. Yeah. Genuinely.
1: It's okay. Surprises all the way. It's
0: I
1: lovely.
0: No.
1: It's okay.
0: No one told me.
1: Yeah. No.
0: Have you got a guest?
1: Got four of them coming in.
0: Four. Hang on, that's just greedy.
1: Gonna need more chairs.
2: I know. Where are they from?
1: I have the co-founders of a movement called Girls with Dreams coming in.
0: Oh, yeah. Oh, lovely.
1: Yes, to talk all about the brilliant work they do, helping build confidence, self-esteem, you know, all have great tools in the kit for young teenage girls in Liverpool going out there, and two youngsters coming in as
0: absolutely
1: well.
0: Absolutely brilliant. Yeah. Plus, as well, it's a start of... the SATs and the GCSEs today.
2: Don't talk
0: We've
2: about
0: all been
2: that.
0: There. Well, obviously, I didn't do SATs.
2: Miserable.
0: I don't think we did SATs, did we, Kira? Did we do SATs?
1: No,
0: we didn't do SATs.
1: No.
0: Mine was slate and chalk when I was at school. And, you know, if you could count to 10, you were fine.
2: What does SATs stand for?
0: What does what stand for?
3: Standard Achievement
0: Testing?
3: It's standard something testing.
1: Okay. I was actually thinking stats, slate and talk. Do you know? It's like there's some kind of acronym or something going on here.
0: Well,
1: anyway,
0: I'm of that age where we were the first ones to do the GCSEs because it went from CSE to GCSE.
1: Ah.
0: And it was a situation where we were, I don't think the teachers knew what was going on. It was like, this new GCSE is like going to be better than CSE. And everyone's like, what? So, of course, I always say we were the guinea pigs. And we used to joke, if you could write your name on a piece of paper on the exam, you'd pass. Ooh. And 9 times out of 10, it worked. But we were like, you know, this was all that total change. Usually the first ones to do this, you know, usually the guinea pigs. And we're like,
2: well, how did
0: great.
2: You fail yours then?
0: How did I fail mine? Easily. I mean, you're talking to a guy. You're talking to someone who... on his maths exam, when he went to collect the results, got a U. And I was like, fantastic. It's only when I was pulled to one side by the head teacher and he explains to me what the U grade was, that I was quite,
2: It was a U for ultimate.
0: Yeah, absolutely. Yeah. Ultimate, yeah. And,
1: it's how you view it, isn't it, really?
0: It is. And I think I got extra points of biology because when I'd done my exam, I had a nosebleed.
1: Oh.
0: And I sent samples
2: practical
0: to the paper, so they couldn't change the paper.
1: Oh.
0: So obviously they must have went, this guy's good.
1: He's onto it. Yeah.
2: A good DNA test on
1: him.
2: He's fantastically good.
1: Offering it up for, you know, scientific research and that. It was so good, you gave him an A.
0: Anyone who went to school with me will know.
2: I mean, A's not as good as you, but, you know.
0: Come on. I mean, I thought it was brilliant. I mean, these were the new grades that were out because it went A, B, C, D, E. Oh, no, sorry. Yeah, it went A, B, C, D, E. Mm. And then went as far as F and then U. And I thought, U's obviously really good.
3: I think by the time I was doing it, I think they stopped. They might have stopped doing F. They went straight from E to U, I think.
0: Yeah.
3: But then, like, the year after, they changed it all to numbers.
0: Yes, that's the thing.
3: So now no one knows what my GCSEs mean.
0: Yeah, and between us, at my art exam, I was that bad. My teacher said to me, Matt, just sit there. genuinely just sit there.
2: I'll just draw you.
1: Yeah. You'd be a model.
0: Just sit there.
2: So is one highest or is 10 highest?
0: Well, one,
3: nine is the highest.
2: Nine.
0: One's the lowest.
3: Yeah.
0: That which makes no sense whatsoever.
2: See, you think one, like A, would be the top.
0: Yeah, exactly.
2: And nine or 10 would be the lowest.
3: Yeah.
2: It's like an inversion
3: of
2: the system.
3: Inversion.
2: Like,
3: yeah.
2: What's the point? Who cares? You know, right. Let's keep it as it was.
0: Exactly. Let's go around the table. Kira, what did you come up with? How many qualifications?
3: Gosh. Oh, my gosh.
2: What?
3: I'm held to account here.
2: I thought we were going to do something else.
0: No. May as well.
1: Well, you see, I have to say now, in Ireland, it's called the Intercert, the Intermediate Certificate.
0: Mm-hmm. Okay.
1: And you did about at that age.
3: It feels like a more glamorous name.
0: It does, actually, doesn't it? Yeah.
1: Intermediate Certificate, moving towards your Leaving Certificate, mm-hmm. like your A-levels. And yeah, the grades were the same, like A, B, C, D. And we did about 9 subjects as well. No, I think I passed them all, to be honest. Yeah, I did. Yeah. I don't think I got any A's. No, I wasn't spotty. No, not at all. No.
0: Brahman?
3: I was a bit spotty. And not that it's helped me out
0: fine.
3: In the long run.
0: That is fine.
3: It was right during the Michael Gove Education Centre years.
0: Oh, yeah.
3: Everything was just so...
1: Back to basics.
3: It was too much, really, and I think people sort of recognised it was too much, but I think I did 13 GCSEs.
0: Oh, well done.
3: Like
2: that. That's a lot.
0: Well done.
3: And I didn't fail any of them.
0: Oh, brilliant.
3: And I got an A star in English literature, and then A's in a few other stuff, and I think my lowest grade was a B.
0: But
3: at the time, my teachers were like, oh, well, where's the rest of the A stars then? I only got one A star.
2: God, so
0: picky.
2: Yeah.
0: Do you want to name this? No, I was going to say, do you want to name the school? But don't.
3: I mean, one of the schools in Liverpool, I'll tell you that much.
1: Okay.
0: That narrows it down.
3: Yeah.
0: And now, our distinguished gentleman on the end, croissant of inequality poet.
2: As you know, I'm a professor.
1: So. Oh, gosh, really? It's all coming out today.
0: No, are you sure? Professor Yapple.
2: I've got a 2-1 in English literature and writing. So.
0: Are we doing degrees as well? Oh, here we go.
1: I thought we did the intercert.
2: I can't remember what I got in my SATs. But when I was in year 7, I did get an A grade in Latin. There you go.
0: Okay.
1: Latin.
2: And we only study it in year 7. And I was like, we're doing Latin in year 8? They're like, no. And I was like, that was the subject I was good at.
0: Yes.
1: There wouldn't be many schools out in Latin.
2: We used to do Latin.
3: I did a couple of years of Latin, but I dropped it before we did any exams. But I struggled a bit with Latin, I think, because it was... It was a dead language.
2: And it's hard to practice that side of Latin class.
3: Well, and I was...
1: It's handy, though. It's a handy language to have.
0: It is.
2: Yeah.
3: For, the origins if you're doing any kind of, biology
1: or
3: stuff.
1: Medicine. Yeah, or medicine. Health and
3: law.
1: Yeah.
2: When I was in Spain, I was like, hey, I know these words.
3: Yeah.
2: From Latin. So I was like, well, if I'd only studied Spanish in school, I might have got a B.
1: Yeah.
2: You know, it's like...
3: Yeah.
1: Brush it up to modern times.
2: There's a direct pipeline from the Latin to the Romance languages that aren't French because the pronunciation is impossible.
1: But I'm sure it helps.
2: The Latin and the Spanish... And Italian as well.
1: Mm.
2: It's like, some of these words are very, very familiar.
3: There's an interesting thing, actually, in Welsh. A lot of the, words in Welsh are derived from, French and Spanish, but not English. So the English word is completely different, but it's similar to French and Spanish with a lot of them.
0: There you go.
2: Yeah, I've seen that actually. Yeah, the comparison. The English one is always the Anglo-Saxon, odd one out one.
3: Yeah, it's either German or Norwegian or something.
1: It's quite a hybrid language, really, English, isn't it? Yeah. You know, well, no, isn't it really?
3: Yeah,
1: it's four strands from Germanic.
3: Because we kept getting invaded. Yeah.
1: Oh, I don't want to say now.
2: Stealing other people's words.
0: Our school days will be back next week at 12 o'clock.
3: Yeah.
0: Moving swiftly on, let's have a look at headlines on the front.
1: The hell is wrong.
0: Let's have a look at the headlines on the front of the papers. Bronwyn.
3: Okay, so I think we can do some pretty up-to-date reporting on that, if someone can get...
2: I've got some up-to-date news. If someone can get... your story first.
3: So the headline on the Eye that was published this morning is, Labour MPs have told Keir Starmer, you need to do the speech of your life to keep your job.
0: Yes.
3: And I believe we have that speech in, and...
1: Has he done it?
2: Well, he has done his speech, and I did hear some of it earlier when I was on the radio when I was driving, because I thought, I'd better listen in.
3: Better check it out,
2: I'm going to be doing the news report on it later. here, this is where you get all your news from. Here
1: that's on yours, news correspondent.
2: Turn off that other rubbish.
0: Yeah.
2: Well, he's given like three options, three new plans that are all like rubbish. Like one of them was about nationalising British Steel, which is such a niche issue.
3: It was because I was listening to the radio as well, and I heard nationalised, and I was like, oh, great, amazing, steel.
2: Yeah,
3: okay, steel. Okay, fine.
2: It's like that train has sailed, Keir. Train has sailed.
3: The train has sailed. A bit of a mixture of,
1: yeah.
3: The car has flown.
0: I think I was.
2: What's
0: the other
2: one?
1: Oh my goodness.
2: About getting closer to the EU in no specific detail.
3: We're gonna fix all of that. Don't worry about it. And we're gonna do apprenticeships.
2: Which I thought he was doing anyway.
3: He was, and yeah, that's been the Labour plan for ages. Oh. And at the council meeting that I went to, there was a big argument about it because it's like, well, I think David Cameron's government said they were going to do loads of apprenticeships, but then instead what they did was they turned a lot of entry-level jobs into apprenticeships, so it was the same job but paid less.
1: Yeah.
0: Well, on that note, I don't know if you've got this on your screen, but I've got it on mine.
3: Mm-hmm.
0: Labour MP Catherine West has called on Starmer to set a departure timetable. In the statement she said, his statement this morning is too little too late, and she went on to say, I am hereby giving notice to Number 10 that I'm collecting names of Labour MPs to call on the Prime Minister to set a timetable for the election of a new leader in September.
2: All right, so who is Catherine West?
0: West is the MP
2: she's for... She's come from nowhere.
0: Yeah. No, she is the... Where is she? She is an MP for...
3: Yeah. There was something
0: Midlands?
3: About... Yeah, somewhere in the Midlands. There was something about when Boris Johnson was going through all the stuff about... when he was, like, proroguing Parliament or something, she asked at PMQ, she asked a really important question that then later became evidence of Boris Johnson having misled Parliament or something like that.
1: Okay.
3: So she does have previous for... like coming in,
1: she has form here.
3: Yeah.
1: And she's kind of has come out though and saying she doesn't necessarily want to be the next PM, but will put her name forward if nobody else does.
3: Mm.
1: Interesting.
0: Mm. Yeah. So that's the that's the latest update. Yeah. He also took questions from the floor, and he was asked. Let me cue this up because thanks to our friends at BBC News for letting us use this. I'll play out in a minute when I can. Work out how to do it. Hang on. Right, there you go. This is what he said about Andy Burnham. When I can find the bloody thing. Ah, there you go. Stay there. You stay there and I'll be happy. Right, this is what he said about Andy Burnham.
4: Andy's doing a great job as mayor in Manchester. And I actually work really well with Andy. And I'll give you two examples. On Northern Powerhouse Rail, which is really important for the North West. We are working together on that project. But equally, we've stood together to support Manchester, the community, when we had the terrible attack on a synagogue last year. Andy was the first person I phoned, and I went straight to Manchester to work with him on our response. So we work very well together, but the actual decision would be one for the NEC.
0: So there you go.
3: Okay.
2: That's what he said last time. Though. He's not made any changes.
1: No. Yeah.
2: He's like, it's for the board, which I am a member of, to vote against him.
1: And I don't know that it'd be plain sailing for Andy Burnham to get a seat back because he lost seats for last. The election's just gone by, weren't they?
3: It's really. I think. Mm-hmm. Well, yeah. This is part of the in the eye. They've got sort of like, who could be the next? Who is the? And I think this is. A few different journalists have said part of the problem Labour are having is a more functional party of government would have already gotten rid of Keir Starmer a while ago.
0: Yeah.
1: Mm.
3: But they just really don't have many people
1: standing in the way.
3: Because they're suggesting maybe Ed Miliband, but the press in this country already have all of the ammunition against Ed Miliband from the last time he was Labour leader. Mm. That they can just trot back out again and sink all of his hopes.
2: Yeah.
3: Because they've already done it. I think Wes Streeting still reckons it could be him, but...
2: Yeah, he's desperate, I think. Yeah. If he doesn't do it soon, then he'd probably lose support. I mean,
3: given that part of the big problem is the whole, Peter Manson thing...
2: Well, he's wrapped up in that, isn't he?
3: Yeah, so it would be... Very fundamentally, not a change, which is what they need.
2: It's more of the same, isn't it?
1: More of the same, totally. Yeah. It wouldn't be a new order. And see, Angela Rayner's kind of getting a little vocal again as well, isn't she? And is she waiting in the wings, do you know?
0: Yeah.
1: I wonder.
3: Yeah.
1: I think they're just so split, aren't they, that there's just no sense of cohesion at the top level at all. But there's nobody actually even coming forward going, I want to be Prime Minister. That's
2: it's
1: the
2: this
1: thing.
2: Kind of weird
1: you know,
2: backbench MP.
1: Yeah, like, twittering
0: it's
1: a
0: like
1: bit. It, and, do you know?
0: You also want to step on and go, yeah, I want to be MP. I want to be Prime Minister. And going, you sure?
1: Yeah.
2: Well, it's not a very good job, really. I mean,
3: no,
2: we were
3: it
2: saying
3: seems pretty miserable.
2: That Keir Starmer doesn't seem to enjoy his job.
1: Oh. Like, the job satisfaction rating could be quite low.
2: Every week or so, he has to come out and say what a great job he's doing, how great it is, and what a great time he's having. It's like, are you really having a great time?
0: Can you imagine really that?
3: Good. I mean, part of what we, like, from the, like, God, when we had about, like, 5 prime ministers in 4 years or whatever it was.
0: Oh, yeah. Those were the days.
3: Yeah. Prime ministers in 4 years or whatever it was.
0: Oh, yeah. Those were the days.
3: Yeah. And, like, I feel like there's just structural problems.

0: It's very much a poison chalice.
1: You have to say, no, everything's going to be fine. Just stick with me. It'll be fine.
2: And you just keep doing the same thing we're doing.
3: And meanwhile, behind the scenes, there's lots of headbanging going on. As well as that, we play music from local bands. Might as well kick off with a record. Ian Prowse and I, Did It For Love.

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5: Tales Unexplained is here at 4 o'clock this afternoon after Michael Swerlow and the team at 2. Liverpool Community Radio 106.7 FM, New Delhi. What's up, me, Matty Grimes? Kira's over there.
6: Hello.
5: She's recording the show later.
6: It's all confirmed.
5: It's all confirmed. Bronwyn's here.
7: Hello.
5: Andy's over there.
8: Hello.
5: Helen from Sands Arabia is going to join us after one. So back into the papers we go then. Yeah. Bronwyn, we'll go back to you. What have you found?
6: The news is only getting better.
7: I've got a story here about sharks.
5: Okay.
6: Oh yeah.
7: So
5: you're starting a baby shark, I've heard your mic down.
7: No, that's I all wouldn't. Right, then. I respect sharks too much to belittle them that way. I really like sharks.
6: Yeah.
7: This is reported in the Eye, but it is originally from the Journal of Climate and Atmospheric Science. So they put in like the little tracking tags, like electronic tags on sharks.
5: Oh yeah.
7: And then the sharks are swimming around, and it means that you can collect data like water temperature and salinity and stuff like that from areas that humans can't really get to very easily because it's too remote, but sharks go there all the time. Oh. That is going to help with climate studies by finding out in these very like remote regions of the ocean what the temperature, what the weather is like and all of this, in a way that we wouldn't really be able to do with boats.
5: That's good, that, though. Yeah. When you think about it, I mean, we don't know what goes on underneath the sea. When you think, unless you go down in one of those boats, you know, like the submarines.
8: You could go down the boat, but that could be deep trouble.
5: It
8: wouldn't be a pleasant experience.
5: Yeah. No. But, you know, we go down one of the submarines and, you know, but I suppose
6: there's still so much we don't know.
5: You're right, there is. There's so much we don't know.
6: You know.
8: How many sharks are they attached things to?
7: I'm not. It's only a little article here, but
6: because I mean, no, I'm really no shark expert here at all. But would there be sharks swimming anywhere near the waters?
5: We've had sharks
7: in this country. There are sharks off the Cornish coast. Mm. Not great whites or anything. Mm-hmm. I don't think. But yeah, I think. Oh gosh, sharks in British waters.
5: There
7: I want to say that
5: Mersey.
7: We have
5: sure of it.
7: Lemon sharks. Do we have lemon sharks around here?
5: I know that some baby sharks have been seen in the Mersey.
7: Yeah, little like dogfish sort of thing.
5: Yeah,
7: I'm gonna look up British sharks.
5: I used to say that's why the ferry bumped a lot because the fish were just headbutting as you went past.
6: Oh. name.
5: Like, that is a very burn up, that.
6: You see, they get such a bad name, don't they, by human race, the sharks, don't they? You
7: know, they're such interesting animals.
6: Yeah.
5: They are, because all they want to do, all they do is just swim around, right?
7: I know.
5: Okay, they've got to survive. If someone falls in, you know, the dolphin helps you. The shark thinks, yeah, lunch.
8: I don't know. Dolphins would probably just, like, mess with you.
5: Do you reckon?
8: You know, they're not they're there to have fun.
6: Right.
8: They're not your friends.
6: So they're kind of messing with your head a bit, is it? Meanwhile, the shark's eyeing you up for lunch.
8: Dolphins will use you like a football. That's what they do.
7: Oh, dolphins, dolphins. They're so, the problem with dolphins is they're so clever that they can work out how to be evil.
8: Yeah.
7: Whereas most animals, most animals, they're just following instincts. It's not their fault. Dolphins will do bad things on purpose.
5: Do you think the dolphins go around the table and go, right, what are we doing today, lads?
8: Yeah. They're not the nice guys that people think they are.
6: Just sound a bit quite human-like.
7: In British waters, we get basking sharks, which are the second biggest fish in the world. They're the ones with the big, like, the big open mouths with the filters in. Mm. And we also get blue sharks and short fin mako sharks regularly. And occasionally we have had smooth hammerheads. We're getting more sharks from the Mediterranean coming up as the waters get warmer because of climate change.
8: A veritable cornucopia of sharks.
7: Yeah.
5: That's a big word for a Monday.
7: Oh, which
5: one? Shark.
6: The professor speaks. It's the Latin, isn't it? It is from the Latin.
8: Cornucopia. I don't know what the Latin for
7: shark is. Cornucopia, I think, is Greek, would have thought.
5: Okay. The reason we're getting fish in the Mersey now is because the river is a lot cleaner than it was, say, 40, 50 years ago.
7: And that's been a huge project.
5: Absolutely.
7: A lot of work's gone into that.
5: There have been pictures of dolphins, well, not dolphins as such, in the Mersey.
8: Yeah, there's
5: They have been having opposite the Echo, the M&S Arena.
8: Yeah.
7: We had porpoises as well. We might have had porpoises. I'll tell you what, as well, in the southwest, because the waters are getting warmer, Riso's dolphins have started being seen in British waters. And I've got a picture here.
5: Okay.
7: It's a very strange looking little.
5: I'm looking at the picture. It jumped out the water looking at the frog and go, what are you doing taking my picture?
8: It's got very small little fins on it, hasn't it?
5: But to me, it looks like he jumped out of the water going, what?
7: What?
5: You want a picture?
7: Yeah.
6: Posing. Instagram.
5: Main question is, would you swim with them? Would you swim with dolphins? Or if you had a chance to go into a shark tank? You know, like you see the
7: holiday. I would love to swim with
5: sharks. I was going
7: to
5: say, would you like to?
7: Yeah, I really like sharks. I think they're really cool. I'm imagining, like, nurse sharks, which are sort of, like, pretty gentle temperament and, like, the kind that, you know, you don't even really need a cage sort of sharks. You can just hang out in the water.
5: Yeah.
7: And if they get too close, you just sort of, like, bump them on the nose. And
5: they go, I'm out of here.
7: Mm.
5: Yeah. Now, you see those ones, though, on holiday where people go down in cages, don't they? And they're like, oh, let's go great white shark and great white. Like, not again.
6: Gaping away.
5: I had a lot of you. I had you lot before. So it just, like, swims past and looks as if to say...
8: That's quite a strange tourists. Concept. Tourists.
5: Yeah, like, they're going, tourists are back again.
7: I mean, this is... Yeah, they're... you know, seeing animals in their natural habitat is... I went to... Lunt Meadows. I think I told you about this the last time we were on here. Went to Lunt Meadows and they didn't have any sharks there. But,
6: no.
7: All kinds of just... Wild birds just sort of mind their own business, and you just see them, and you really get a sense of their personality, you know?
5: Yeah.
6: You do. Cycled through there yesterday, actually.
7: Yeah, it's nice.
6: Lovely.
7: It's nice.
6: Oh, it's lovely. It's beautiful. The old Canadian geese, they all hang out there. Yeah. Big
7: and,
6: style.
7: they've got quite a few grey lags there as well.
5: I have visions of the Canadian geese sitting there around the table drinking whiskey going, morning.
8: That's what it's like.
5: Anyway, moving swiftly on, let's go to Andy.
8: I've got from the Liverpool Echo, which is a national story as well, but it's a local story for
6: with
8: us.
6: A local slant.
8: It's the passengers from the Hunter virus.
5: Now we're off again.
8: The Hunter virus hit ship to arrive at hospital to isolate.
5: Well, they have arrived.
8: Well, this is Arrow Park Hospital. And we were saying that's also where they sent the first COVID patients.
5: We chatted about this on there. We were saying it has visions of, if you remember 2020, the first patients who were diagnosed with coronavirus were actually sent to Arrow Park.
8: Was that like, were they on a ship as well?
5: No,
8: where did they come from?
5: I think they just flew in from China, didn't they? Or,
8: yeah. Well, oh, was it actually come back from China?
6: Yeah, so they, overseas. Yeah.
8: It was too late anyway.
5: Well,
8: it was already spreading.
7: It spread through other means.
5: Mm-hmm. Yeah, exactly.
6: But they keep emphasizing with this virus is extremely minimal risks to the general public.
5: It's caused by touching, isn't it?
6: It comes from, like, isn't it vermin? And isn't it?
8: Rat-borne.
7: Rat feces. I would urge anyone listening to not worry too much.
5: Absolutely.
6: No, all the public health guidance is, no, just go about your business, and they're handling it. They're onto it, at least. Do you know what I mean? Yeah. And I think they're going to investigate further, aren't they, to get to the root of the cause of it, from where the ship set sail in South America.
5: That's the thing, isn't it? As long as, obviously I think it's a 72 isolation period, but also as well, I can see why they're taking them over to Arrow Park, because we've got the Tropical School of Tropical Medicine here. So the expertise is there on site.
6: And they've done it there before with the initial outbreak of COVID, didn't they?
5: Exactly.
6: So they have that experience. To be fair, my God, the cruise from hell, guys, isn't it?
5: Yeah.
6: No, really and truly. How do you
5: explain? That's obviously very tragic. I think it was three people died.
6: Yeah.
5: But, you go on a cruise, you think you're nice and relaxing, and then this happens. And every country's going, you're not coming to us.
6: I know.
5: We're not having you.
7: Yeah.
8: It's quite a strange cruise, though. They were going from Argentina to Tristina da Cunha, and then sort of...
6: Yes.
8: Floating around. I don't know where they're off to. It seemed quite a rich person cruise.
5: If you're on a rich
8: person... exclusive cruise.
5: If you're on a rich person cruise, it's a six-month around-the-world cruise.
8: Maybe it was one of those. I think they'd been to Antarctica or something. Maybe that's what they'd
6: be. Well, they started off by, right down the southern tip of South America, and 1st of April, isn't it? It set sail.
8: But I'd seen something about the ship being the type of ship that went to the Antarctic cruisers.
6: So it could kind of navigate the...
8: So maybe they'd been going there and they got sick or then changed course or they were going to end up there at some point.
6: The BBC report last night was they're totally the locals in Ishiguá, is that what it's called? You know, that really southern tip of South America?
8: Yeah.
6: No, it's not us. The passengers came from somewhere else. It's hilarious. No, it's not us. Definitely not.
5: Don't blame us. What's in the book?
6: And in fact, in their tourism, locally. Yeah.
8: Still come here. It's fine.
6: But
8: coronavirus was the same disease that the actor and his wife died from, and I can't remember his name now. Who was it? He was a Hollywood actor.
5: Yeah.
6: Recently.
8: About a year ago.
7: Rob Reiner, the director?
8: Was it him?
5: I think it was Rob Reiner.
8: Yeah, and it was like his wife had died as well.
7: His wife had died, and then he wasn't, because he had underlying health conditions, so he wasn't able to look after himself.
8: Yeah, and she'd got hantavirus from like rodents, and that's there was a bit of a mystery as to how it happened. It's like, literally, she'd caught that, and then he'd caught it, and they'd both died.
7: Really sad.
8: Because they were quite isolated at home.
6: Yes. And, remember that.
8: So, it is more common.
7: I'm thinking of a different thing. Not him, but there was.
5: Apologies, Rob.
8: Yeah.
7: Yes.
5: If you're listening, you're alive.
8: I can't remember who it was.
7: Well, he is dead, but of a different reason.
5: Okay, fair enough.
8: Different
6: causes.
7: Oh my God. No, I don't remember who it was.
8: Yeah.
7: It was a really horrible story.
8: It is more common than it seems. Yeah. Maybe in America, I think it's different in the UK.
6: So many different viruses, aren't there, and different strains. Some kind of grow in some environments and not in others, and
5: exactly.
6: It's just really hard to know, isn't it? But it brings it home again. I mean, everyone just got completely, didn't they, thought COVID again. You can't tell, but it's so fresh in everyone's
8: cruise
6: mind.
8: Cruise ship, PPE, and it's like suddenly reminds everyone of what
6: the
8: that
6: flashbacks
8: was like.
5: Yeah, but this time, the coach driver had the right PPE on.
7: Yes.
5: I mean, if you remember... that picture of the poor guy driving. He had nothing. He probably got told, just take a coach now and pick him up.
8: Just some holiday makers. Nothing to worry about. And then everyone's getting on all wrapped up.
6: And dropping them off to the hospital.
5: But I don't think it's anything.
8: I wonder what happened to him after that. I hope he's all right. Didn't see him getting his interview on Five Live, did you?
5: No. And the funny thing about it is as well, the tourist hotspot Ushuaia.
6: That's the one, right down southern tip in
5: says
6: South America.
5: Mm. They've come out with a statement saying it wasn't us.
6: Exactly. That's it. Exactly. It's not us. They came from somewhere else. They didn't come from our town. They just got on the boat at our town.
7: Gene Hackman was the actor that died.
5: Gene Hackman.
6: Yes.
8: He plays a priest in the...
5: The Exorcist?
8: No, in the other one. The Poseidon Adventure.
7: Oh, okay. Yes.
5: All right. Well, in Tierra del Fuego, they said they've got no record of this hantavirus in their history.
8: It wasn't us.
5: Juan Facundo Petrino, who's the province's Director General of Epidemiology and Environmental Health. And since 1996... we haven't had a single case in Tierra del Fuego. So basically they're saying...
6: Not us.
5: Not us.
6: I know.
8: Well, there was somebody, so...
6: Yeah. Do you remember the response of all the locals in Tenerife to the thoughts that they'd be getting off there?
5: You're not getting off here!
8: Well, it's a bit scary, isn't it, when you go, these guys are going to turn up.
5: Yeah.
6: I know. It's just for everyone. Because everyone can remember COVID, so, yeah, everyone around the world. So, yeah.
5: While we've got everyone here as well, Eurovision this weekend. I'm just wondering what everyone's thoughts on it.
8: I didn't even realise it was on this weekend.
5: Yes, it's on this weekend.
7: I've really soured on it, and it's. I used to really love Eurovision, and when they had it in Liverpool, it was really.
5: Yes.
7: It was amazing.
6: That was wonderful, wasn't it? For the city,
7: the community came together so much, and there was all sorts of different cultural events going on, and I remember just walking around town and meeting people who had come from all over Europe and chatting with them and stuff.
5: Yeah.
7: But they have been handling themselves very badly, and it's compounded year on year.
5: Yeah.
7: Past 3 years? 3 years now, was it?
5: 3 years since it was last year.
8: 2023.
5: Yeah. Mm. I only remember because I was looking up, I went down, and it was one of those where... in the run-up to it, on the Friday before, they had the full dress rehearsal. So they were like, you can come in. Mm-hmm. Great. So goes in. Everything obviously started. So they had to do the opening three times because every time, I think each act had 20 seconds to walk across the stage with the flag wave and get off. At least two of them took 40 seconds. So, of course, they had to do that. Yeah, then, obviously, they'd done a dry run. And then we had the situation where there was a surprise act coming on. And it was like, right, everyone needs to get out.
8: Oh, so you can't see the surprise.
5: Correct.
8: The spoiler.
5: They're going, everyone needs to leave unless you're accredited. So we've all got, so we're like, Mangong.
8: Are you accredited or
5: we
8: not?
5: We were accredited.
8: So could you say?
5: So they were going, and then they're coming up saying you have to leave. And I'm like, well, hang on, why? Because we've all got accreditation. We're all allowed. And there's different broadcasters there. We're all allowed to be here. And they go, well, no, you're not. I said, well. Yeah, we are, because he's just said those with accreditation stay. Those that haven't, go. So this guy goes running down the stairs. I don't know if he speaks to the floor manager or someone. Next thing's announcement. No, those with accreditation can stay. Those who haven't got accreditation, please leave.
8: Mm. So you already knew the big secret.
5: Well, we didn't know what was happening. They were doing a run-through, and then there was a celebration of Liverpool music, but Sam Ryder was also doing it as well. It was like they didn't want to see what was going on. So of course the rehearsal was everything, and then there was this. They went right. Thank you very much, everybody.
6: Were you sworn to secrecy?
5: We were actually. We were because we were told. You know, look, don't say anything. So at the end,
6: your phones away.
5: At the end, we get told there will be a press conference, and Graham Norton, Hannah Waddingham, and I think Mel Goodrich.
7: Mel Goodrich, it was. Yeah,
5: they will be there. Yeah. You know, it'll be held in this part of the building. Come along. So I thought I'll go along. Right, get there. Could you move? No.
7: No. Yeah.
5: And I'm going. Mm-hmm. I thought, do I ask a question? And suddenly it's just like, I thought, yeah, I'll try. I said, you know, any questions, put your hand up. So, you know, like that, I got my hand up. No, nobody even got round to us. All the Eurovision fan groups. Fine, got their questions done. No. Even us and the BBC didn't get a question.
6: Oh, my goodness.
5: Genuinely.
8: So where's Eurovision this year?
5: Eurovision is in...
8: Is it Vienna?
5: It is in Vienna, yeah.
6: Mm-hmm. Yeah. A lot of countries have boycotted.
7: A lot of countries have pulled out.
5: They have,
6: In Ireland, yes. Is kind of a diehard into the Eurovision, you know what I mean?
7: Yeah,
6: really you know, like...
7: And passionate, it's a big
6: deal. Yeah, yeah, yeah.
5: It's a big thing. Yeah. I mean, I've not heard the English, the UK track.
8: Oh, I have. Yeah. What are your thoughts, really? Because the guy who does it runs a YouTube channel that I follow. Yeah, yeah. So that's kind of weird. I was like, oh, I know him off that YouTube channel. It's just like,
7: he makes his own instruments or something, or like he does all sorts of
8: weird stuff. He builds like computers and fixes computers, which is primarily why I watch him. I think he's kind of interesting. He's I've got this like 1940s computer and I'm going to make it work. And I was like, oh, that's interesting. Yeah.
7: And he does all like synths and
8: he's got Look Mum No Computer, that's his name. And he runs an actual museum of technology somewhere.
7: So he seems like a very interesting guy. Wow. But yeah, the whole the whole thing is sort of they've just handled themselves quite poorly, I think, in the past several years.
8: Yeah, I've had a lot of double standards, which have been really glaring. I don't think that's good.
9: Yeah.
8: Because it's like they make one argument against one country and then against another country, and you're like, well.
7: And they're like just absolutely unable to respond to criticism in a helpful, constructive way.
9: And I say, on the night itself of the show, we were all put in this massive media room, and there was all different outlets, and you know, you had the foreign journalists who were there as well. And every time one of the acts was on, I think it was only done cha-cha-cha. Oh my god, the place erupted. People were running out the seat to watch their press team absolutely go nuts to it. And it was like, I'm sitting there and I'm going, what the heck is going on?
8: Were you not completely on board with the madness?
9: We were on board with the madness simply because the cocktails were free.
7: Well,
8: that sounds good.
7: That helps, yeah.
8: Can
7: that
8: we
7: helps.
8: Get media passes to this year as well?
7: Yes.
9: Well,
7: yes.
9: We got the form and I thought, right, I'll apply. And he went, passport number, security check. And I go, hey, what?
8: That's
9: why?
8: I think my sister went to one of the semi-finals in 2023. She really enjoyed it. It was like, maybe just a rehearsal for it, but she had a really good time.
6: Yeah.
8: So I'm sure it's a good night.
6: It's just a shame. It's just the world we're in. It all becomes political, and you can't seem to separate. It's a shame, and there's two sides to that argument, isn't it? Should arts and culture be totally separate from the current political state of the world? It's a difficult one, isn't it?
9: Update about our guest Helen. She's not in this month. She apologised. She sent me a text. She was in A&E yesterday with her legs.
7: Oh no!
9: She's been advised not to drive because they're swollen. So said she'll see you all in June. So Helen, get well soon.
6: Best wishes.
9: So you've got us.
6: Right.
9: You've got us. I mean, we've dissected Eurovision.
6: We have indeed.
8: Is there any updates on Keir Starmer?
9: You mean, is he still
6: in post?
9: Is he still in post?
8: Will he resign by the end of the show? Stay tuned.
6: I mean, that alone is worth staying tuned to us for, really, to see, isn't it?
9: Angela Rayner is talking at a conference at the moment. And Catherine West has backed down, apparently.
8: What do you mean? Yeah.
9: Well, apparently.
8: She came out.
9: There was a world in that which the Labour Party could have begun the process for leadership today, but now it's not happening, as no one else has decided, unless someone else decides to stand. So basically, she's saying, "I'll stand."
8: Sounds like she's made a fool of herself.
6: That's exactly what was. And she wasn't into standing herself. You see, no one else is. That's the thing. There's no one actually screaming in the wings here.
7: It's really hard, for anyone to say, like, well, these are like the principles of, because it's like that requires everyone else having your back and agreeing with you, and if no one does that, it's like, what are you supposed to do about it?
9: Yeah.
6: And the thing is, if you do decide, you put your hat in the throw your hat in the ring, you know, you kind of, you've made quite a you made a very public statement there, haven't you? And if it doesn't work out, relationships afterwards could be quite awkward. Do you know what I mean? You've got to work with these guys the next day. And
9: what we know about Catherine West is she's the Labour MP for Hornsey and Fryer and Barnet in North London. Been elected in 2015 to represent Hornsey and Wood Green. She currently sits on the Treasury Select Committee and has also served as a trade envoy to Pakistan. She's held the government minister in the Foreign Office between July 24th, September 25. She's been a shadow minister. She was sacked from the role by Jeremy Corbyn for defying him on an EU vote on the EU single market. She was born in Australia and moved to London in 1998. She speaks five languages, according to her profile on the website.
8: Australian isn't a language.
6: No.
9: and was awarded MP of the Year by the Patchwork Foundation in 2022.
7: Wow.
8: Well, following on from that, Angela Rayner has been talking on BBC News. She says, "What we are doing isn't working." I'm not going to do her accent.
9: Oh, I dare you. Go on, please.
8: I can't even imagine she talks.
7: She's well, Mancunian, yeah.
8: She says, "What we're doing isn't working and it needs to change. It's no good acknowledging mistakes if they're not put right." She moves on to say that Labour should accept that Andy Burnham should never have been blocked. So there could be a bit of a move between her and the other woman, Catherine, to maybe to sort of try and get him back in and get behind him.
9: Well,
8: she's she seems very keen to do that. And then unless he's in, he can't make a bid.
9: Well, yeah,
6: but he needs to be an MP.
7: He's not an MP.
9: He needs to be an MP. He's mayor of Manchester, isn't he?
8: Well, that's not going to happen.
7: Ian Byrne, who's West Derby.
9: West Derby,
7: He was doing some statements that I thought, he spoke very articulately, I felt, because a lot of the Liverpool MPs have been a bit of a thorn in Keir Starmer's side for a while now. Ian Byrne was saying, we as a party need to take responsibility for having lost our base. I forget his exact statement, but
6: there's a lot of soul searching going on.
9: They've got to watch, you've got to watch, I suppose, with them being MPs, they have to watch what they say, because if Keir Starmer does go and, they align themselves with the person behind them, does that mean they're going to be guaranteed a place on the front bench? Does that mean they're going to be back bench? Who'd be a politician?
6: Oh, my God. Yeah, we're not selling it today, really, are we?
9: No.
6: In fact, we never really have we? On this show.
9: No. I mean, we'll never make Question Time. Let's play some music, shall we? All right.
6: Yeah.
9: This could be an appropriate song, this. One of the lyrics said, "They promised us the world." Sounds familiar. This is the Christians. This is Hooverville.

0: That's the Christians and Hooverville. They promised us the world, said the lyrics. We heard that before. Liverpool Community Radio, 106.7 FM, D Daily Cross. On me, Matty Grimes. Kira's over there. Hello. Broman's here.
1: Hello.
0: Andy's over there. Just been talking about. We're going to talk about birthdays shortly, aren't we? We're going to do the birthdays. Your sister's birthday was yesterday, was it not?
2: It was, yeah.
0: Are you going to reveal her age?
2: No, of course not.
0: Okay.
2: No.
0: Well, so he told us off there.
1: Happy birthday from us.
0: Yes, happy birthday from all of us here.
1: Yeah.
0: Yes. And he doesn't know what to say now. Was it a good time?
2: Oh, the birthday party. Yeah,
0: yes.
2: Very good time.
0: Yes, excellent. Good. Right, come on, let's move on.
1: Okay.
0: What have we got? We're doing birthdays.
1: Oh, we're doing birthdays.
3: On the theme of birthdays. Let's go on then.
1: Well, first off, I've got a quote from Lyndon B. Johnson.
0: Oh.
3: Good old Lyndon.
0: Hello, Lyndon.
1: And, you know, maybe this is something that Keir Starmer and his allies can think about, actually.
0: Go on.
1: If two men agree on everything, you may be sure that one of them is doing the thinking.
3: Oh.
0: Hello.
2: Bit of a barbed comment there.
0: Yeah. Yeah. Wow.
3: Yes.
0: Wow.
3: We were just kind of talking about advisors and that, weren't we, before?
1: Yeah.
3: Fair.
1: Yeah.
3: Yes.
0: Who'd be
3: indeed
0: an advisor?
2: Well, yeah, an advisor's better than being the guy who takes the fall, doesn't he?
0: Yeah, but, yeah, I mean, you know, you're the one advising them.
2: Yeah,
0: it's your head. It's your head in the noose.
2: They don't know that. You just say, well,
0: Andy advised me to do this, really.
2: The advisor's always like, you know, gets away with it. Peter Mandelson.
1: Morgan McSweeney lost his job.
0: Yeah.
2: But he'll just get another job because he's in
1: Hand, exactly. Yeah, that's his. And they're still basically acting on all of his advice. So
2: His legacy continues.
3: It does.
1: It's Christopher Bailey, the fashion designer's birthday.
0: Oh. Now, just for the record, I haven't got a clue who Christopher Bailey
2: is. I was looking at Matt. He'll know.
0: I know David Bailey. He's a photographer.
1: Yeah.
0: I know Bailey's as in the drink.
2: I know Matt.
0: But I don't know Christopher Bailey. 43.
3: Okay. Oh. 56.
2: 60.
1: He's 55.
3: Oh. Okay. Close.
1: Eric Burden, who is a musician.
0: Now, I wonder whether he's Eric B. from Rakim and Eric B. Eric B. and Rakim rap. Rap artists from the 80s.
3: Oh, that's going back
1: It may be too much of a clue. Based on the age I'm looking at, I don't think so.
0: Okay, sorry. I'm gonna go 38.
2: 35.
3: Okay, I'm going to go 29.
1: Oh, so, wrong direction.
3: Oh.
1: He's 85.
3: Oh, my goodness. Apologies all round.
0: Yeah, apologies.
3: Yeah,
1: apologies
3: grandson
1: for thinking.
0: I thought he was that. Yeah.
3: Wow.
0: Yeah.
4: We associate Rob was kind of younger.
0: I thought that as well.
4: Yeah.
0: Because Eric B. and Rakim, I think they had a hit. I can't remember what they had a hit with, but I'll try and find it.
1: I should have looked up Eric Burden's career.
0: Maybe
1: you
0: should have.
3: Rob went back that far.
1: Another musician, Sabrina Carpenter.
2: Oh.
0: What she sung?
1: So she did Espresso. She did Taste, which had I really liked the music video of because it had lots of references to classic horror films in it.
0: Oh, right, okay.
1: She's done she's going from strength to strength. Yeah.
3: Okay. Nothing to the Carpenters, no.
1: Nothing to. I mean, actually, I've
3: top
1: not
3: of the
1: checked
3: world.
1: I don't know if she's Karen Carpenter's grandson.
0: She could be distantly related. You never know.
3: Yeah, I know.
0: You never know.
1: I don't know if she's related to John Carpenter either, the filmmaker.
0: Maybe.
3: This is it. I know.
0: I'm going to go Sabrina Carpenter. I'm going to go 32.
3: Okay.
2: 40.
3: I'm going to go 47 for Sabrina.
1: 47? She's 27.
3: Oh, my.
1: Oh. She's a few months older than me.
3: Oh. So sorry, Sabrina. Yes. Apologies. But have a lovely day.
1: Yeah, Sabrina, if you're listening, you're welcome on the show anytime.
0: Yeah. Give me the ring, Sabrina.
1: Yeah. Jane Percy, the Duchess of Northumberland, and also a businesswoman.
0: Oh, okay. Oh, hello. Hello. He's waving. Steve's waving for some strange reason.
1: Yeah. Oh, yeah. He wants to get in on the birthdays.
0: He might want to get in on the birthdays.
3: He knows the Duchess.
0: I'm going 74.
3: She's a Duchess.
0: She's a Duchess.
3: Yeah, of Northumberland. And a businesswoman. Okay. I'm going to go 62.
2: 60.
1: 68. Oh, pretty close.
0: Okay. Close.
1: Last one.
0: Go on.
1: Holly Valance.
2: From Neighbours.
0: Neighbours.
1: From Neighbours.
0: She's single as well.
1: She did have a. Oh, gosh, that must have been late 90s.
0: Late 90s was a kiss. Kiss, kiss.
1: I think so.
0: Was it? Let me double check.
2: Who was she in Neighbours? Wasn't she?
0: I don't know.
2: Was she Felicity Scully?
0: Well, she wasn't Bouncer the Dog, was she?
3: No.
2: Was she Felicity Scully?
3: Well, she wasn't like back in Scott and Kylie's day.
2: No, it's like 2000s.
3: Okay. So, 2000s. I think she must be, I'm going to go 40.
0: She actually did sing Kiss Kiss. I don't know what a character was in Neighbours. I'm going to try and find out.
3: But that could...
2: Yeah, that would
3: give clues away.
0: No,
3: it wouldn't. She was a toddler in Neighbours.
0: No, she wasn't a toddler in Neighbours. Who said Felicity Scully?
2: Yes. See, I know good knowledge.
0: I'm going to go.
2: What's her face? Talking about Neighbours.
0: What's
2: Nina from Neighbours is the Australian entry this year for the Eurovision Song Contest.
0: Who is?
3: This is good knowledge.
2: I can't remember her real name. Okay. What's her real name?
1: I have never watched a single episode of Neighbours.
2: I would have thought you would be a Neighbours.
0: I thought you'd been a Neighbours fan.
1: Really? Is that the vibe I give off?
0: No, I mean, when Neighbours first came out, it was only shown at lunchtime.
3: Yeah.
0: And it was only Michael Grade's daughter, who was Director General of BBC at the time, who said, "Dad, you should put this on when kids are home." And he went, "Okay, we'll put it on at an early evening." And that's where it grew from. Yeah. That's why it was so popular.
2: It's between the end of Kids TV and The Simpsons. That's why I watched it.
3: Yes.
2: Because you've got 25 minutes to
0: Simpsons
2: like, watch
0: wasn't out then.
3: It's like the half six or something, wasn't it?
0: It was 25 to 6. Yeah. They used to show it.
3: Yeah.
2: I was like, what can I do in this 25 minutes? I always watch Neighbours.
1: I've never been a soap opera person. Haven't you? No.
2: Well, I listen to The Archers.
1: I don't know.
2: And I used to watch Neighbours. That's about as much as it goes.
1: None of that for me.
0: See, the Neighbours as well, that's why it took off, and that's why you had the likes of Kylie Minogue, Jason Donovan,
3: and all careers. That,
0: a music career because of the show.
3: Launched them.
0: And, of course, Bouncer the Dog.
2: Yeah. Was he
1: had a music career after that.
0: No, he actually got married in it.
1: Yeah.
0: He had a dream of who was getting married. How'd you marry a dog?
3: The dog.
2: Yeah.
0: Genuinely, the dog. He got married to another dog.
1: People do that.
0: I kid you not. Yeah. If you look on YouTube.
1: Okay.
2: I love
0: genuinely.
2: It's great.
1: How old is Holly Valance?
3: Oh, back to
0: 38.
3: Holly.
0: Jesus,
3: it'll be her next birthday.
2: Right, let's see. She was like a teenager when I was watching Neighbours. So she must be 48.
1: She's 43.
2: Sorry, Holly.
0: Yeah.
1: All right, it is the anniversary, the 11th of May, 868.
0: No.
3: The year. Oh, that's going
2: 868.
3: Back.
1: 868.
3: Right.
1: Okay. Long time ago.
3: Yes.
0: Yeah, very long.
3: Yes.
1: The world's oldest dated and complete printed book. So that's quite a specific thing. Because there are older incomplete texts, of course, and older handwritten texts.
3: Yeah.
1: But in 868, the Diamond Sutra, which is a tract of Buddhist teachings, was made using woodblock printing with yellow dyed paper strips. And it was discovered in 1900 in the Dunhuang Caves in China.
3: Wow.
2: That's very interesting.
3: That is interesting.
2: People assume printing is like much later, I think.
3: Yeah, they talk about the launch of the printing press was much, much later, 17th century kind of, wasn't it? Yeah, 1600s, isn't it?
1: Yeah, it's, Gutenberg, yes, that will have been.
2: But out there
3: that's
2: like
3: amazing, yeah.
2: People printing Buddhist manuscripts.
1: Yeah. Well, yeah, because a carved block that you're just spreading ink on.
3: But I'm thinking of other kind of really, really old texts as well, like, you know, the Book of Kells and that. And that goes right
1: and,
3: back.
1: The first novel, which was, I forget the name of the writer, this is the interesting thing about this text is that we know it was written or printed on the 11th of May because they put the date on it when they printed it.
0: Wow. Yeah. There you go.
3: Interesting.
0: Wow. Also, another thing about Neighbours, going back. It's the wedding. It's the wedding.
2: Who's wedding?
0: Carly and Jason.
2: This is the anniversary of the wedding today.
0: No, but a lot of people cried.
3: Suddenly.
2: I wasn't watching Neighbours.
0: If you start singing that, I'm fading you down very quickly. I bet you cried at that as well, didn't you?
3: 17.
0: Someone cashed in on it. They made a song for it and it was released and it reached the top 10 over here. So everyone went out and bought it.
1: I tell you what, I never watched Neighbours, but I do enjoy Jason Donovan as a stage actor.
0: He was on the other week as in the Rocky Horror.
1: Yeah, he does a lot of touring productions that come to the Empire. I've seen him in Annie Get Your Gun. He was really good in that. And Priscilla Queen in the Desert.
2: That's good that he's still got a career going.
1: Yeah, he's doing very well, and he's very good at it. Yeah.
0: Yeah, he's actually good. I mean, he's good. I mean, and I take the mickey out of him.
4: He had a rough patch and kind of was quite open about it as well many years ago. No, he's a good egg. Yeah, that's the thing, isn't it? Yeah, just,
0: he addressed his problems back then, and you know, now...
4: Annie,
0: I say he's on. Yeah. He's on stage. Yeah. You know, he's, as you say, he's doing touring productions. Yeah. He's still doing music.
1: Jason, amazing. Next time you're in Liverpool, we would love to have you on the show.
2: Why not? Yeah.
0: We've requested it, but as PR people never get back to us. Okay. Wonder why. Also, hi to our friends in America, Tom and Joyce. Morning.
2: Hello.
0: Hello. It is. What time is it?
4: Five hours.
0: It's just coming past. Yeah, it's about eight minutes past eight over there.
1: Yeah, breakfast time.
0: Unless they're on the way to work.
3: Mm.
0: So anyway, have a lovely day over there.
3: Good morning, America.
0: Oh, that was so sincere.
3: No, well, you know.
0: You can imagine Kira pronouncing, presenting CBS this morning or something. Have you seen that program, by the way? Would they do it from New York? And they have the studio there and people are outside.
1: Yeah.
0: Well, like how tempted are you just to go?
2: Yeah. Like in the...
0: bang on the window?
2: Yeah. The Albert Dock.
3: Style. The weather.
2: Richard and Judy.
3: Yeah, Granada. You'd be far too young to remember. Do you remember, Matty? Pebble Mill. Do you remember?
0: Yes.
3: Pebble Mill at one. Yeah.
0: If you were off sick, then it was one of those programs. Yes. Well, the best thing I remember Pebble Mill for was Owen Paul.
2: Who's Owen Paul?
0: Owen Paul was a Scottish singer who had a hit with My Favourite Waste of Time. And they were on Pebble Mill at one. And they were doing it, live.
2: Like a Top of the Pops style.
0: And the music started. A bit like All About Eve on Top of the Pops. Mm. The music started, no one heard anything.
1: Oh.
0: Owen Paul didn't hear anything. He's starting to sing. Backing track is playing. It takes about 20 seconds for the drummer to realise, okay. So he starts sort of, and then after about 30 seconds, maybe a bit longer, and Paul suddenly goes, and starts joining the song. So it's one of those horrible moments.
3: Oh, it's all live, and what can you do? You just got to keep going, man.
1: One of my friends is in a band, like at their church. It's like a, you know, a Christian rock kind of thing. But they're like, lead singer, who I think is also a vicar, he keeps saying to them like, oh well, we don't need monitors, right, because once we know it we can just play it. And my friend keeps being like, no, professional musicians, if they can't hear what they're playing,
0: you do need a monitor, simply because that day, I don't know whether or not they couldn't hear the monitor or whatever, because back then it was, we played the backing track, and obviously, oh, we'll play the song, you mime it, it looks good, that's it. Yeah. So I don't think they could hear the backing track.
1: It was just like,
0: you obviously must have you've got a floor manager who goes, cue, you know.
3: Yeah.
0: So, but obviously, to look at him going.
1: If anyone's ever done karaoke and you've not heard where it comes in, you're like, it's so hard to try and catch up.
0: I've never done karaoke. Yeah. Andy's got
2: You should be doing karaoke.
1: It's fun.
0: On a Wednesday.
2: I was there last week.
0: What were you singing last week?
2: Oh, loads of stuff.
0: I know.
2: New ones that I hadn't done before.
0: Yes.
3: Oh, Andy.
0: He does.
2: 10 years after.
0: Yes.
2: And, another one.
0: I can't remember the other one.
2: I can't remember. Oh, the Beatles. Sue came out of the kitchen to have a look. So that's how much it was. Sue coming out going, what's going on?
0: He was the Beatle.
2: It was Happiness is a Warm Gun.
0: Oh, so
2: nice. A random one to do.
0: And of course then, it's always the regulars that get sung.
2: Ferry Across the Mersey.
0: Mm-hmm.
3: Yes.
0: My Dingling.
2: That was this week, and Steve had the worst version of it on.
0: Yes, I heard. Like I was
2: chatter.
0: I was busy editing, and I could hear.
2: That wasn't the one to play.
0: I could.
3: Cutting room floor.
0: I could hear it, and I was like,
2: I might come back this Wednesday. Actually.
0: Yeah, make sure you do. Tell you what, let's play some music.
3: Self-expression.
0: We're going to go horoscoping next.
3: There's going to be hope for us all. Yeah, at the end of this show, everyone.
2: Oh, you're listening, Keir Starmer. We're going to sort your day out. You'll be all right.
3: Yeah. Okay. Yes.
0: Well, we'll play this one from Daisy Gill and Nothing Out of Me, and then we'll come back and talk horoscopes next.

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1: Hello, salut, ahlan, ciao, chiti, hola. Liverpool is the world's greatest city. Well, I think so. My name is Imad Hassan and I love this place I now call my home. Liverpool is known for its music, its buildings, but most of all known for its fantastic people. Friendly, warm and welcoming people from all the four corners of this world. Liverpool is basically the world in one city. 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
4: 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New Daily Croissant, me, Matthew Arms. Kira's over there.
5: Hello.
4: Bronwyn's over here.
5: Hello.
4: Andy's over there. We were meant to have Helen in, but obviously she's having to rest up because she was in A&E yesterday, resting her legs. Helen, get well soon. Also sending best wishes to Michael, actually, of Swerdlow & Co. We had a fall a couple of weeks ago. Broke his arm and injured himself. Seen him on Friday. He popped in. Best wishes, Michael.
5: Best wishes.
4: See you soon. And get yourself back to your Your fine self. Right, back into the papers.
5: We've got, it's a Virgo, is
4: there? Oh, it's a Virgo.
6: Yes, we were doing
4: so. We're doing horoscopes.
6: We are.
4: So if you are, if it's your horoscopy, let's have a listen to what it says.
6: I mean, shall we allow Sir Keir to hear his first before ours?
4: I think so.
6: Sir Keir is Virgo, then. That's been confirmed by my advisors.
5: By the internet.
6: Yes, indeed.
5: Peter Mandelson text.
6: Ah, lovely. Okay, so here we go for Keir. You are hungry for something bigger. Whether that's knowledge, adventure, or a wider view of life.
5: Ooh. Now is the time to quit your job.
6: Friendships and collaborations could open useful doors, Keir. Especially if you stop doubting the value of your ideas. I don't think he has that issue, though, does he?
7: No.
6: Okay. In relationships, honesty brings you closer. You are learning more than you realise, and it matters. What?
5: That's positive.
6: It's positive.
5: But also not.
6: Indeed, indeed. I know. Anyway, closer to home.
4: Yes.
6: Closer to home, Matty.
4: Scorpio.
6: Okay, yes. Yeah. So let's see how we can fare here locally in Liverpool with our horoscopes. Russell's on our side. I know he is. So, Scorpio. Relationships are taking centre stage, and quite right. There's warmth, charm, and potential for a deeper connection if you drop the poker face. Just say what Russell said. It's what Russell said.
4: Russell, we need a word, mate.
6: Well, I forgot to mention the top, of course. You know, there's the helpline if you have any concerns.
4: I will be ringing in the minute we come off air.
6: The helpline if you have any concerns.
4: I will be ringing in the minute we come off air.
5: I think you get paid to promote these.
6: ACP.

0: want. Pay attention to those insights for greater satisfaction all round. So, yeah, we're in very advisory mode today.
1: Thanks for that, Russell. Much obliged.
0: Yeah.
1: I'm dying to know what Bronwyn's is.
0: Yeah, Bronwyn.
2: Oh, cancer.
0: The crab. Yeah, the crab. There's a strong sense of connection around you, and it suits you.
2: Ooh.
0: Mm. Ooh. Friends, loved ones, and casual chats could bring something meaningful your way.
2: I was having fairly formal chats this morning, with several of my neighbours.
0: Yes. Share your hopes instead of keeping them behind polite smiles.
2: Oh.
1: Oh.
0: A career idea may gain traction through the right conversation.
2: This is good to hear, right?
0: This is good. Is this good?
2: I applied for a job that I really, really want, like really badly.
0: Oh, right.
2: Because there's a lot of jobs where I'm like, well, if I don't get it, then whatever. But there's a job at the Open Eye Gallery for an operation assistant. If anyone from the Open Eye Gallery is listening.
1: Get in touch with us now.
2: Please.
1: Give her the job.
2: Yeah. I know everyone says on their application that they would be good at the job, but I promise I really, really
1: Don't make us come down and sit there.
0: No. Mashi's doing your reference.
1: Genuinely, please, no.
3: Yes. We don't want to threaten.
2: No, we're not threatening, but please. No, we're not threatening, but however.
0: Oh, best of luck, Bronwyn.
2: Thank you.
1: Fingers crossed, Bronwyn.
0: Now, your intuition is sharp today.
2: What?
0: And it's steering you towards something good. This is good, Bronwyn. This is good. I think there's going to be some lovely updates here next week.
2: I hope so.
0: 100%.
1: Yeah. 100%. I agree.
0: Professor Andy?
3: Aries.
0: Okie dokie. Money and home are working together nicely, so make the most of it.
3: Are they?
1: Ooh. Are they?
3: I hope so.
0: A family plan or an improvement to your space lifts your spirits.
3: Oh, I did spend £70 on my shower being fixed.
2: That's nice.
3: So hopefully that will hold.
0: Yes, indeed. And you have the exhaust pipe to sort in your car, haven't you? When you're mentioning that fair. Sorry. Yeah, okay.
3: More to do.
0: Yeah, okay. It's life, I admit. Anyway, friends also have something useful to say, so listen properly.
1: Okay.
0: A conversation about shared dreams could open a door. I think that was for you as well, wasn't it?
3: Lots of doors.
0: Lots of doors.
1: Russell's cutting and pasting.
0: Yeah, I think so.
3: not on form today.
0: Trust your intuition today. I said that for you as well, didn't I?
1: Hey.
0: Oh, now, can you believe he'd cut? I don't think he
1: No, I don't believe that.
3: Both of us should trust our intuition today. It's just like the moon is the right spot.
2: Trust your intuition. You know?
1: Trust your feelings.
0: It knows exactly which connections are worth your time.
1: Indeed.
0: Oh, there you go now.
3: Okay. I've got a busy day lined up. So
0: You have a busy day lined up, but trust your intuition.
2: Yes.
0: Okay. Yes. Yeah. And if
1: what's yours? Trust your intuition.
3: Doors are opening for you.
0: I'm actually magnetic today.
1: Oh hello. Stay away from the equipment, Taurus, please.
3: Yeah. That's like the monitor broke. Yeah. Got too close to it.
0: You're magnetic today, and people are drawn to your warmth. Oh, my goodness. Yeah. Conversations flow easily, and one of them could lead to a promising opportunity. Mm. See, it's the same. You had a promising opportunity. Reach out.
2: We need to open a small business together.
1: That'd be good.
0: And stop waiting for life to come knocking. He's back to the doors, isn't he? Yeah. The doors are everywhere. Thoughts about your future deserve proper attention too. Your instincts are pointing you towards choices that suit you.
1: Very nice today,
0: Russell.
1: I think with the link to doors, he's obviously listening to the doors as he's actually, I want to ask you a question. Maybe the listeners can help. Hopefully, you can help us all. When you say people are compatible with the star sign, how the heck do people work that out? They say, like, such and such is a water sign, such and such is a fire sign, such and such is an earth sign, and these two shouldn't be together, or they're... I don't get it.
2: Well, so it is made up, is the thing.
1: Bronwyn. Cheers.
2: Russell
0: will be happy.
2: Sorry, Russell, if you're listening...
3: come on the show.
2: Right in, Well, these people will say, like, oh, well, you know, I'm an Aries and he's a Scorpio.
1: You look at these things and they say, oh well, you know, a Scorpio and a Scorpio can't be together because the Scorpio is the sign where, you know, the sting. And then they go, but a Scorpio could be okay with an Aries, and you go, hey, what? So, I mean, do people start looking down birthdays and go, oh, no, I'm not compatible with that, I'm not compatible with that?
3: There's a lot of literature about it.
1: Is there?
3: That you can read into.
1: I would happily read into it. It's just always been fascinating because you see these...
0: Mankind has been fascinated by this

0: star since the beginning. Let's be honest, since the beginning of time, really, isn't it? Especially the night sky, you know,
1: yes,
0: I mean, looking up there and the constellations and trying to look for the bigger.
1: Yeah.
2: Exactly. Apparently, Smithdown Road is closed again, so we're heading down that way.
3: Yes.
2: Don't.
3: Well, yeah, we were talking yesterday. Talk about fire and water.
2: Fire and water. Hey, nice segue. So,
3: there was a big fire at a friend's kebab shop.
2: I won't do the joke we made off there.
0: No.
3: So yeah,
1: it was good though.
2: Thanks. Thanks for change.
3: So yeah, last night I saw a lot of pictures of the fire. It was like quite big, actually.
1: It was okay. Yeah. Like a big plume of it coming from the roof. Yeah.
0: Oh,
1: yeah.
0: My goodness.
3: So that was a bit mad. So yeah. I drove down Smithdown Road earlier, actually, and they had it was open earlier, so surprisingly it's closed. Yeah.
2: No, it's closed at the moment. I think they're just trying to make the area safe.
3: Well, they had police officers and blue tape around one of the blocks on Smithdown Road.
2: Yeah.
3: It's affected quite a few buildings.
2: Yeah, I do like the eyewitness of accounts that they told the Echo.
3: It was a dead big fire.
2: Well,
3: that's not what it says.
2: My housemate and I witnessed smoke rising from the buildings on the corner of Bangtan Road, so my housemate called 999. The fire brigade and police arrived in about 5 minutes. Before that, there was a huge explosion that came from the back of the building.
3: Ooh.
2: We watched it happen and took some footage of the situation as it developed.
1: Explosion. That's
0: was it open at the time? For business, like,
3: could have been. About 10 o'clock.
1: Okay.
3: I saw about 10 o'clock. There was
2: a fire. Right. Could have been
3: well.
0: Yeah.
3: Well, I wouldn't have imagined it would be. All pubs are open on Smithdown. So,
0: yeah.
3: You know,
2: there's many pubs on Smithdown.
3: There are many pubs on Smithdown.
1: I mean, I don't know if they will have yet, or if they're still investigating. I don't know if it says if the police have determined a cause.
2: No, I think
0: they take time.
2: They're still making a build. The reason it's closed, from what I've just read, is they're making it safe, obviously, and obviously to carry on. That inquiries about the fire started.
1: Yeah, because if it's something about, like, I don't know, gas mains. I mean, if it was gas mains, it would probably be a bigger fire. But
0: yeah,
3: it could be something in the kitchen.
1: It could be.
0: Well, you do think that way, don't you? The kebab shop, the oven.
2: Yeah.
0: The chip pan went on fire.
2: Yeah. Well, I mean, who knows what went on?
0: Yeah.
2: Just noticed something from Ofcom, right? They sent us this. Do you know complaints about mobile broadband? No, it's not us, Andy.
0: We're all right.
2: Landline and pay TV, right? They've done them in for this month, or I think this year, of those who've had the most fewest complaints and the most complaints. On the mobile, what you haven't had the most complaints to Ofcom?
1: Mm.
3: What, for, like, poor coverage?
2: But, everything.
0: Oh,
2: what do you reckon it is?
3: Well, mine's all right. Giffgaff's good. all the brands are available.
2: Yeah. Right. This is a 2 month. This is a 2 month period between October and December 2025. So, who is the worst? Who has the most complaints mobile wise?
0: Oh,
1: I'm not really. Oh God, I never remember because I'm on EcoTalk, so I don't really know all of the, like, the other brands.
2: So just put you out of your misery.
1: Yeah.
2: Yes. O2.
1: I guess that makes sense.
3: Well, Giffgaff is on O2, and I've never had any problems.
2: Well, apparently they've had 7 complaints per 100,000, apparently. So broadband.
0: That's not too many. 7 per 100,000.
2: Per 100,000.
3: Somebody dropped their phone. Oh, it's broken.
2: I don't know. Broadband, the worst one.
3: Oh, all broadband is terrible.
2: Yeah, we know
3: don't
2: that.
3: Don't get broadband.
2: Yeah. Who?
3: Talk. That's who I used to.
2: You were close. You were close.
3: Talk.
2: You're close. It's actually that's second.
3: Oh, right. I complained about them.
0: Yeah.
2: Anyone want to have a guess?
3: I don't know what other companies are.
0: Virgin? Or?
2: No.
1: I've been having some problems with Now TV broadband.
0: Oh, yeah.
3: Sky.
2: No, it's actually, it's Vodafone.
1: Vodafone
2: about the most.
1: I didn't think they were still in operation.
2: Well, they are.
1: Well, there you go.
2: Okay. Landlines, well, that's obviously your phones, isn't it? So, most complaints has been about BT, EE, TalkTalk, and now broadband.
1: No.
3: Oh, they're all rubbish.
2: And most complaints for pay TV, EE. Sky, you were only second in the table.
3: Have you ever tried to cancel a broadband subscription?
2: Oh, yes.
3: God. And I had to just withdraw my money and my debit, and they'd send me letters going, you haven't paid. I was like, well, that's because I've told you I'm not paying it.
0: Yes.
3: They're like, yeah, but you still have to pay because you haven't accepted whether or not you're going to leave. So I kept ringing them up going, I need to, like, cancel this. And they're like, why are you cancelling it? I was like, firstly, it's none of your business.
0: Yeah. Yes.
3: But if you must know, I'm moving house. So they're like, okay, hang on. So they put me through to someone else who'd be like, so you're moving house. What's your new address? I was like, no, I want to cancel. And they're like, oh, what? And then after like an hour of this, somebody just hung
0: good
3: up.
0: God.
2: They will try to you know, keep you.
0: Jesus.
2: They'll offer you all sorts by saying, if you're moving house, we'll pay for this, we'll pay for that, and so on and so forth.
3: I don't have broadband anymore. I just use my phone.
2: Okay.
3: And my computer, which doesn't work, that's another story, and my television through my phone, which is way faster than any broadband I've ever used.
1: You got it all like cabled in, have you?
3: No, you just use the hotspot. You just hotspot the phone to the computer, the Wi-Fi, or the TV and the Wi-Fi, or the internet radio and the Wi-Fi, and it's like way better than anything I've ever used before.
2: Wow!
3: So that's the future.
2: You're still setting up a company.
1: I tell you what, if Keir Starmer wanted to nationalise anything,
3: but
1: he can't because that was a Corbyn policy, and his only policy is to not do any of that stuff, even if it's a good idea.
3: Yeah.
1: So, steel.
3: When they said about like not nationalising water, the Labour Party's excuse was, one, it was too expensive, and two, it would take too long. But it's like, well, that's entirely the problem with the country.
1: Where you say,
3: it will take too long. It's like, well, you've got
0: to start somewhere.
3: You've got to start thinking about the future, mate, or else you'll never do anything.
1: These are the conversations I was having this morning, is like, I don't care if it's expensive now, because it will be more expensive if it gets worse and the repairs cost more.
3: Yeah, it's like it's such short-termism that, you know, they can't even think about sort of long-term.
0: See, I think they only think into the next election and their seats. That's all they think. Like, they don't think beyond that. Yeah, yeah.
3: You know, nationalise British Steel. You can do that on a weekend.
1: Keir Starmer saying, like, oh, well, I'm operating on a 10-year plan. First off, no way are you getting another 5 years, so don't be ridiculous.
2: Yeah, don't do it, mate.
3: But exactly, you've got to tell us your 10-year plan.
1: Because this is the thing, like, even in the time they've had so far, there's been so many different, like, oh, we're actually changing everything. Like,
0: U-turns.
1: What part of this has been a consistent vision? Because if there has been one, you've done a really bad job of advertising it.
3: Yeah.
0: Well, they've never set it out clearly. That's the problem, isn't it?
2: No, that's it, isn't it?
0: Yeah, you don't really know. The few things they have tried to change, well, they've really backfired. My God, the winter fuel allowance, big style, U-turns. Oh,
2: who would be a politician?
0: Oh, indeed.
2: Who would be a prime minister? Who would be a prime minister?
3: Andy Burnham.
1: Wes Street, if anyone would let him.
2: Yeah. A couple of things happened this day in music. We've done the birthdays before.
0: Yes.
2: The Beatles started a 30-week run at number one in the UK album charts with their debut album, Please Please Me, making it the longest running number one album by a group ever.
1: 30 weeks.
0: Do you see they
2: 30 weeks?
1: That's a lot.
0: Do you see there's a new museum, Beatles Museum, opening in Abbey Road Studios? It's in the news today. You know, because that was where their final performance was on the roof.
2: Yeah, yeah, yeah.
0: And the museum, when you go into it, you can go all the way up onto the roof, pretend you're a Beatle.
1: Yeah, it's fine.
0: Just thought.
3: Yeah. They've got like a drum kit set up there.
0: Yeah, I give it a go. Why not? There'll be people who go to that.
1: Mm. Oh, definitely. Yeah.
2: But you got to feel, if you're driving down that way, how many people are on that crossing?
0: Not as every crossing.
3: It's a nightmare for actual drivers.
2: Isn't it? You're like, not another one.
0: Taking the photos.
2: Can we just get on with it, please?
3: People will think that's in Liverpool, actually. A lot of people come to Liverpool and go, where's the Abbey Road crossing?
1: I've encountered people looking for it and I've had to be like,
2: it's not here, unfortunately.
0: There's Lime Street Station. Get the train.
3: Yeah. I mean, you can just like trick them into it and say,
2: I mean, you could take them to a zebra crossing and just go,
0: yeah.
2: Abbey Road, ladies and gentlemen.
3: Changed a bit and the road has been renamed. It's the same one.
0: Yes.
2: It was replaced anyway with their follow up album. Which with the Beatles album replaced it at the top of the charts in December 63 and was there for 21 weeks.
0: Wow.
3: So the Beatles usurped the Beatles.
2: The Beatles.
3: Classic.
2: 1967, the Bee Gees made their Top of the Pops appearance, debuting with New York Mining Disaster. Now, is that Massachusetts?
1: The Bee Gees?
2: Yeah.
3: What?
2: New York Mining Disaster. Was that in Massachusetts?
3: I don't know.
1: I would have thought it was in New York.
2: I don't know. Because, I mean, in Massachusetts, the lights went out in Massachusetts.
0: Oh, yes.
2: So, I don't know.
0: But that's north of New York. That's
2: I don't know.
0: Boston, you know.
2: I can just about get here to the studio.
0: Working out the geography of the East Coast of America.
2: Yeah, forget it, yeah. It's only two places.
0: All the lights went down in Massachusetts, isn't it? That's how it goes, isn't it? Isn't it magic?
1: I guess if, yes, if it's like the wires that go all the way to Massachusetts from New York, I don't know.
2: You'd
1: have to ask Barry Dibb.
3: Come on, Barry.
2: All I know is I know two places in America. New York and Florida. That's it.
0: Yeah.
3: I'm sure you know more.
0: And they listen
2: Las
0: to
2: Vegas.
0: Us.
2: There's the other one. Anyway.
0: And they kindly listen to us in Florida.
2: They do. Won't be listening after this. 1985, Paul Hardcastle was at number one in the UK single charts with 19.
1: Vietnam War, yeah.
2: The title referred to the average age American soldiers in the Vietnam War and features dialogue by TV narrator Peter Thomas and a strong anti-war message.
1: Mm-hmm.
2: And 1991, Roxette.
0: Do
2: you remember them?
0: Yeah.
2: Were at number one in America with Joyride. It was inspired by an interview with Paul McCartney, who said that the songs he wrote with John Lennon had been like a joyride.
1: Yeah.
3: That's a strange comment.
2: Well, I mean, you know,
0: a lot can go into a joyride.
2: Strange, but it was a hit.
1: Yeah.
2: There you go. So I'll look up my American geography.
0: Okay, it's your homework.
2: I think I'll just play a record now while I get the Atlas out. I played a song from Joanne Louise Griffith, The Last Train to Paradise.

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3: 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New Daily Cross on me, Matthew Grimes. Kira's over there.
4: Hello.
3: Bron's over here.
4: Hello.
3: Andy's had to leave us. He had to go and get his exhaust fixed.
4: That's
3: on the van, ladies and gentlemen.
4: Yes.
3: So he's back with us in a couple of weeks' time. Or next week, actually. Right, talk about the BAFTAs. But first of all, a couple of weeks ago we mentioned Ballymore. He was back. Bromman had a look at it. What was in your Bromman?
4: I had a quick review of it.
3: Yes.
4: Yeah, I tell you what, it is one of the most striking things to me is how much fashion has changed. Like, it's a real sort of bellwether, I think, of, because you remember in the original version, all the colours were very, like, bright, saturated.
3: Vibrant. Yeah.
4: And, you know, all the haircuts were very, like, and now it's much more sort of, like, kind of pastel tones. Mm-hmm. And, Miss Hooley has a very stylish house coat going on.
3: Oh,
4: I'm
3: right.
4: Quite envious of it.
5: Oh, right.
4: Hey, it's really glam. Yeah.
3: Yeah.
4: Oh. And her hair is all like wavy and beachy. It's really nice. Mm. One of the odd things is, because I guess they had to sort of be like, we have to portray the police officer dressed how police officers dress.
3: Yes.
4: So that children know what a police officer looks like if they need to go and talk to a police officer about anything.
3: Has he got a taser?
4: Well, he's got like a stab vest.
3: Well, I mean, hey.
5: You see Plum with the stab vest.
4: Well, and that is how police, that is
3: that
4: part
3: is
4: of the uniform.
5: How we see them in the world
4: but
5: today.
4: But when you look at the old series where he's just sort of wearing a coat, normal coat and a jumper, it's quite striking. But,
3: yes.
4: I tell you what, so, yeah, I watched a couple of episodes. First one, they had the Ballymore Cayley, where they were all back together, and they had to go and find different instruments and everything. And then the next episode was the story bus had broken down, so they had to make their own stories from. Yes, Dr. Ollie is his name. Dr. Ollie, the new character, the vet.
5: It's new.
4: I think he's called Ollie.
5: Okay.
4: He had to go and get some paints from Ava Potts, the inventor, and paint some pictures to do storybooks with.
3: Wow.
4: And it is very sweet that all these little, like, 2-year-olds or something who are, I think, only vaguely aware that they're on camera, so they're just sort of wandering around, not really paying attention.
3: It's like
5: probably
3: that.
5: The best.
3: What the way you don't see off screen is you've got the teaching assistants and teachers sort of trying to herd them back together in between.
4: Yeah, they're just so like,
3: don't touch that!
4: It is very sweet. I tell you what, the thing that really struck me about it is the vet, like, so PC Plum is like, oh, I need to go and get an accordion that belongs to the vet so that we can play it in the Cayley.
3: Yeah.
4: And he goes into the vet, and the vet has, and I don't know what I was expecting, right? I was like, oh, there'll probably be like a dog or something.
3: Yeah.
4: There's an elephant.
5: Oh.
4: At the vet's practice.
5: good girl.
4: And okay. So it's like a puppet, and they have it. So it's
3: oh,
4: like.
3: Right.
5: Oh, right. I don't realize. Over, no, impressive.
4: It's, so there's like a wall, like a little, like a sort of like a stable door, sort of.
3: Yeah.
4: Thing. Yeah. And over the top, there's a puppet of a trunk.
3: Oh, right. Ah. Okay.
4: And it's just like it's all, but nobody addresses it as an unusual thing. They're just like carrying on. I'm like, I need backstory on the elephant.
5: Bit of context.
3: It's like, has anyone noticed there's a trunk hanging over? No, let's just carry on.
5: Carry on.
4: It's like, and I don't know if Balamori has a zoo, or if it's a pet, or if it belongs to Dr. Ollie the vet.
3: Well,
4: questions.
5: They don't normally roam freely. Elephants.
4: In Scotland.
5: No.
3: Dr. Ollie, let us know.
5: Oh, no.
3: Get in touch.
4: I hope I am remembering his name right. I think it is.
3: Well, if it isn't.
5: But do you think overall was it quite similar to the original one?
4: I think so.
5: The characters.
3: Except the hairstyle.
5: Except for the hairstyle and the fashion. Different. Yeah.
4: And still the same sort of like gentle, lessons for toddlers about naming different colours, naming different shapes, and then remember that you need to ask your friends for help sometimes, or
5: things like that. Current government, I could do worse, couldn't they?
3: So out of 10, what would you give it?
4: I mean, given that it's aimed at about 2 years.
3: 2 year olds, yes, we know that. Yes, but
4: I think. Well, I will tell you that my friend who has a 1 year old, he's been enjoying it very much, the little 1 year old. So for the target audience, it seems like it's a 10 out of 10.
3: Job done.
5: Nice one.
3: It was the BAFTAs last night as well, wasn't it? Cities Oz won quite a few awards, didn't it? I think Stephen Graham won an award.
4: Yeah.
3: The young gentleman who plays in adolescence.
5: Oh, Owen Cooper.
3: Owen Cooper won an award as well.
5: He's from Warrington.
3: So we've done quite well.
5: Wow, and Steve Graham, pictures of him there. And then This City Is Ours cast members as well won an award. And I think Adolescence won a load of awards, actually, didn't they? I was hearing. And then there were some... Bob Mortimer, isn't it? He won an award, didn't he? And long time in the making, I think. And... A Mandaland for the best comedy script one. And I just saw a clip of it of lovely Mary Berry coming on for a Lifetime.
3: Oh, a Lifetime Achievement Award.
5: I know.
3: Apparently Steve Coogan won for Alan Partridge.
5: Oh, yeah. Oh, wow.
4: Oh, yeah, there was a new... Wow. I didn't watch that.
3: Yeah, How Are You? It's Alan Partridge.
5: Oh.
3: Who else won? Catherine Parkson won in Here We Go, comedy.
4: Oh, yeah.
3: Bob Mortimer, Last One Laughing, entertainment performance. Factual Entertainment was won by Go Back to Where You Came From, Channel 4. Celebrity Traces won the reality show.
5: Yes.
4: Oh, they've got the lineup for the next series.
5: Oh, yes. Yeah, I've seen,
3: Guess what won the best soap?
5: Oh, gosh. Is it an obvious one?
3: It's an obvious one.
5: Is it?
3: Yeah.
5: Coronation Street.
3: Correct.
5: Yeah.
3: EastEnders. Scam and Scepter's won the best daytime TV programme, beating The Chase, Lorraine and Richard Osman's House of Games.
4: Oh, I like Richard Osman's House
3: of Games. Yeah, it's good. It's good, actually. And what else was there? Let's have a look. See No Evil won the best factual series. Channel 4 News won the best news coverage.
5: They do regularly,
4: it's pretty good,
5: don't they?
4: Well, they cover a lot of... They do their own journalism covering stuff that other channels aren't really talking about.
5: Yeah.
3: There was UEFA Women's Euros 2025 won the sports coverage. And also the P&O Cruises Memorable Award Moments voted by the public was Celebrity Traitors, Alan Carr. Never watched it.
4: It's good.
3: Yeah. Dame Mary Berry, as you say, won the BAFTA Fellowship. And Martin Lewis got a special award as well.
5: Okay.
3: Don't know what for, but he got a special award. So there you go.
5: So there we go. Yeah, apparently all the celebrities are queuing up to go on the next episode of The Traitors. I know.
3: That's not my thing. I don't think I could do it.
5: Did you get into it?
3: I reckon Bronwyn would be absolutely brilliant on it.
5: You'd be into that, I'd say.
3: I think you would. I think you'd go and win it.
4: The problem, I think, a lot of... I mean, I do really love it. I watch it every episode.
3: It's all right,
4: It is a bit of a habit that people tend to get sent home very early if they're perceived as being too clever.
3: Yeah.
4: there's a sort of thing of like, well, because I think on the first series it's like this guy who was a professional chess player, they were like, well, that's because if he was a traitor then he'd be too good at it because he's good at chess. He's like,
3: yeah,
4: but I'm not a traitor. And also it's honestly not a one-to-one like skill set.
3: Yeah, that's the thing, isn't it? Yeah. I think you'd do well in it. I'd be useless. I've never seen it, so I'd just be like...
5: Apparently they're filming the next one. It's all Jerry Hall and who else? Like, honestly...
4: they've got some comedians in it. They've got James A. Castor's in it.
5: Amal Rajan.
4: Amal Rajan does University Challenge.
5: Yeah.
3: I think you'd win it. Personally, I think I would probably get voted off first. I can imagine you two in the final.
5: Showdown, Bronwyn. I think you'd come out on top.
4: If you were on it, would you rather be a traitor or a faithful, do you think?
3: I have no idea because I've never watched the programme. Give me a script.
4: Would you rather lie to people or try and tell who's lying?
3: Oh, probably lie to people. Mm-hmm. I think it'd probably be easier doing it that way. And on that note, I'm not lying to your listeners, we've got to go. Thank you very much for your company. Shows of Peace now, 6:10, 6 tomorrow morning and over the weekend as well. Hopefully Josie is tomorrow at 12. If not, I'll be here. Kira, thank you very much.
5: Thank you.
3: Bronwyn, thank you very much. Thank you. Say thank you on behalf of Andy. We'll leave with Joseph Locke and goodbye. We'll see you all soon. Bye-bye.
4: Bye. Bye-bye.

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1: 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That's 089299. And our bank account details are 65255654. That's 65255654. If you'd like more information or more details, then contact me, Steve Farragher, by emailing steve@l-c-r.co.uk. Or you can even call into the LCR studio, 53 to 57 Holt Road, and you can also see what your donation is delivering to the community. 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

0: Good afternoon, everybody. And here we are recording from Liverpool Community Radio on 106.7. Good afternoon, everybody. Now, we've got a slight difference to the usual show today, which is Swerdlow & Co. Unfortunately, Mr. Swerdlow has fallen and broken his arm. He can't be here today, so you just got the and co, which is me, Ed Robinson. But I'm still sitting in the secondary seat because I have my good friend Matty here, top man from LCR, who's going to do the manipulation of the machines and everything else. Hi, Matty. How are you today?
1: I'm fine, thanks, Ed. How are you?
0: Yeah, absolutely great. I'm a bit nervous doing this show. Well, I thought I was going to be on my own, except that I've got you, and you're the experienced man here. But I'm really sorry about Michael. He fell the other day going to his son's house, broke his arm, damaged his hips, damaged his lip, and, well, he's just out of it for the time being. He sends his very best. And I'll play a tribute to you later, Michael, and to your lovely wife, Hillary. But in the meantime, I just want to make tribute to a real legend of rock and roll, and that is Neil Sedaka, who left us recently. I grew up with Neil Sedaka's music in my mind from the late 50s, right through the 60s, and then his change of style from rock and roll to much more mellow music. And I'm going to give you two examples of that coming up in one moment. But the first hit that Neil Sedaka ever wrote actually was Cupid Stupid for Connie Francis. His own first hit, which went to number one all over the world, is O Carol.

There you go. Old Carol. For those of you who are as old as I am, you might remember jiving and rocking to Old Carol. It's got a special memory for me, actually, because at that time I was going out with a girl called Carol, who later actually became my wife. So I've got a great affinity to Old Carol. Moving along from Neil Sedaka's early start, his more reflective music is, I think, embodied in this particular track. It's called Laughter in the Rain, and I want to play this for you now.

0: So there we have the two differing styles of Neil Sedaka, who regrettably left us just a few weeks ago, but left behind such a body of music. He actually started off in the 1950s as part of a doo-wop group called The Tokens, but I've never been able to find any music from there. Moving right along to the current time, I went to a show at the Philharmonic Music Room fairly recently for a band called the Dodge Brothers. Have you ever heard of the Dodge Brothers?
1: No, can't say I have, no.
0: No. Well, the interesting thing about them is that they play soft rock, rockabilly, play anything you like. But in the music room, as you probably know, those of you who've been there, it's a very intimate kind of place. And you're talking to the performers and they're talking to you as well. The main songs are written by the guitarist, and his son is also the drummer as well. And he drums along. He's really on it and drives the band along perfectly. But the surprising thing, I think, perhaps to all of us, was that the bass player, and it's a slap bass player, is Mark Kermode. Now, Mark Kermode is better known for his film reviewing for BBC TV.
1: Ah.
0: But he's also a very keen musician. And I tell you what, the way he played slap bass reminded me of the bass players from the 1950s and the 1950s. Bill Haley's bass player, whose name I can't remember, used to spin the bass, throw it up in the air, and Mark Kermode does exactly the same. And then also the nice thing about it was at the end of the concert, all the four guys just stood by the entrance. Certainly they were selling their merch, so you could buy T-shirts, you could buy their CDs. So, of course, I had to buy a CD. And I brought it along today. I want to play this particular track, again, written by the band itself. And this was called Banker's Blues. You've got to be careful how you say that. It's Banker's Blues.

0: Now, there you go. That was the Dodge Brothers. Don't they drive right along? That bass and drums just absolutely drive the band. Absolutely amazing. The vocalist and writer is Mike Hammond. So his vocals, guitar. His son, Alex Hammond, is percussion and, as he puts it, household appliances. I went to the show, and in the show he actually played a wine bottle in various keys. A wine bottle. Then, of course, Mark Kermode on double bass, harmonica and vocals, and on acoustic guitar, Ollie Hergy. And this particular CD was recorded in at the Sun Studios in Memphis, Tennessee. So he's up there with some of those greats who recorded at the Sun Studios, Jerry Lee, Johnny Cash, Elvis.
1: Yeah.
0: Have you heard of Elvis?
1: Yeah.
0: Yeah. So, yeah, that was the Dodge Brothers. So, moving right along, there's a fabulous Dutch singer called Caro Emerald. The Caro is short for Caroline. And maybe I should dedicate this, actually, to my Caroline. So if you're listening, Caro, this is for you. Her shows are absolutely amazing. If you have a look on YouTube for Caro Emerald, the shows are just remarkable. And I'd like you to just listen to this one and see what you think.

0: there you go, Caro Emerald, all the way from Dutchland. She's so good, you know, Matty. I'm going to play another track of hers later.
1: Yeah, okay.
0: If we've got time.
1: Yeah, we'll have time.
0: Well, yeah, you say that, but because Michael's not around today, my main man, I'm actually doing a truncated show, a live truncated show, just 1 hour, with the lovely Matty hanging in here. And, of course, we're broadcasting from Deepest Kensington, or locally known as Kenny,
1: yep.
0: But those posh people from Liverpool's 15 to 19, they call it Kensington. The rest of us call it Kenny.
1: Yeah.
0: So there we are. So moving right along now, there's a very favourite female performer that I've loved ever since I first heard her. She and Barry Manilow kind of grew up at the same time, and they performed in local gigs in New York and wherever else they could get gigs. I'm talking about Bette Midler, of course. And of course, she's really, really well known, very close to Barry Manilow, who actually plays piano on this particular track. The track was written, incidentally, by Jeff Barry and Ellie Greenwich. So we're going back to the Brill Building days in Broadway in New York, and that actually takes us back to Neil Sedaka as well, because he and Carole King and Barry Mann and all of the others who recorded from the Brill Building. So this one, this is from Bette Midler's Experience the Divine, Bette Midler. That's the CD. And you're going to recognize this one if you can throw back your memories to the 1960s. To 1960s.

wasn't that just amazing, fabulous? Bette Midler, like you've never heard her before. The original, of course, was a hit for the Dixie Cups, those of you remember, 1963, 64. The Dixie Cups, written by Jeff Barry, Ellie Greenwich. What more can I tell you about this show? As you know, I like to say this is the fastest show on radio on Merseyside, and it still is. You might have noticed that my selection of music is usually up-tempo, quite fast-beat music, because that's kind of the way I like it. But we will be playing some slower blues a little bit later on in the programme. But in the meantime, keeping the beat going, I want you to listen to a guy called Tommy Tucker, again going back to the 1960s. And this one, Michael, is for you, and because I think you should be singing this to Hillary. So this one's called High Heel Sneakers.

0: Well, there we are. Put on your high-heeled sneakers, Hillary, because Michael says so. So here we are in downtown Kensington at Liverpool Community Radio. And I'm sure Matty would like to give you a little plug here and tell you how you can make contact with us.
1: Yeah, you can get in touch with us in the studio, 07761908063. You can get in touch with us on our website, www.l-c-r.co.uk. And actually, Edward, while I've got you here, and I know Michael will be listening as well, in all the times I've worked with you, it's opened my mind to music from the music that you and Michael play in the show. Really has, because a lot of people would say, oh, well, you know, you brought up in the 70s and 80s, you're only used to that. When you go back further, the music that you and Michael play from, the genres really resonate.
0: Well, thank you. I really appreciate that. I'm sure Michael does too. I've got a fair collection of music, but Michael's collection is even greater than mine. And he brings along a much more eclectic collection than I do. But we just love music. I mean, Michael and I have known each other all our adult lives, and we've always been into music. We'll go to music shows. We'll listen to each other's music as well. And I know that he's been really involved with Liverpool jazz, and jazz is one of my favourite genres as well. We've moved kind of away from jazz over this last couple of years or so. We're more free thinkers now.
1: Yeah.
0: Or we think we're more free thinkers. So we just play anything we fancy from our various collections. So I just have a look at mine. I say, oh, look at that title. Haven't heard him for a while. Haven't heard her for a while. And I know the folks at LCR would love to hear it.
1: Yeah, exactly. And when you think about it, there's no other show on local radio like this, simply because a lot of them now, they have a strict format to stick to. You know, whereas you and Michael do what you do every couple of months.
0: Well, yeah, we do, and we love it. We'd probably do it. I would love to do it more frequently. Michael's a bit busier than I am, so he's a bit more reticent. But I just think it's I like free thinking. I like the, do you know what, if you ever listen to one of my favorite DJs, Tony Blackburn, he's on a different radio station, not linked to this one at all, but I always love listening to his shows. He does a couple through the week. I'm not advertising for him, but he does a 60s show because I think that's for him. The 60s is the best decade ever, as he calls it. And I was brought up in the 50s and 60s, so yeah, I'm, you know, a lot of my music started in the 60s, but then moved along with the various stars. And one thing just leads to another, actually. You hear something and you think, oh, I wonder what that is. Not something I've ever heard before. And I think, oh, I like that. Go out and buy the music, play it again. And then that leads to something else as well. So you finish up building a collection. So I've got a collection of blues, jazz, rock. I've also got a good collection of New Orleans music. It did occur to me, actually, on one occasion, although Michael kicked me into touch on it, just to have a whole session of New Orleans music, because I just like it.
1: Yeah.
0: But, yeah, we've been, as I say, free thinkers. We just love music. We listen to anything. I'm also a very keen classical music person as well. And I don't know whether any of you have got long memories, but when I first started here with Michael, my first record, always my intro, was a piece of classical music. I really should go back to that, along with the New Orleans music as well.
1: Well, you know, yeah. It's what you and Michael are good at. You know, you bring this different genre to the listeners. But as you say, you may have people who've not heard these songs for years. We've not even heard of the bands that you're playing. So in a way, you're educating them as well, aren't you?
0: Well, that's a nice thing to be able to do, of course. I mean, the last band that we played, not the last one, Tommy Tucker, everybody's heard of him, but the Dodge Brothers with
1: exactly.
0: Mark Kermode. And they play all that kind of rockabilly that could be the 1950s, could be the 1960s, but it was made in the Sun Studios just a few months ago. So isn't that just amazing?
1: It's amazing, isn't it?
0: It is amazing.
1: It just shows.
0: But the amount of music that is out there, you just put any radio channel on, and these days TV channels as well, the amount of music that is out there is just remarkable. And every time you hear it, every time you hear some music, you think, I do like that, or maybe I don't, because it's like Ugzo, Ugzo, or perhaps if that is not your scene,
1: yeah,
0: etc. But you've got to keep your mind open to music altogether.
1: Exactly.
0: And just play the music. If you love it, play it.
1: Exactly. And that's what we do here.
0: And if you play it, just love it even more.
1: That's it.
0: And that takes us quite nicely to, if anybody has ever heard of Mary Chapin Carpenter, she's a kind of a country and soft rock artist from America in the 80s, 90s and aughties as well. She sings very thoughtful songs, very thoughtful music. Most of it she writes herself. And this one is called Hallie Came to Jackson. And the background of it is the Comet, Hallie's Comet, which could be seen across the state of Florida in this particular time when Mary Chapin was there. So she wrote about it in this song. Have a listen to the words. It's lovely.

So, Mary Chapin Carpenter. If you listen to the words, kind of interesting. The comet came from the east, and the locals all had a party on the porch. Absolutely amazing. It comes from deepest Louisiana, where they have hurricanes. Louisiana, Florida, where they have hurricanes quite a lot. And there's another track. I'm not going to play this now, but there's another track which talks about having a party because there's a hurricane. So you know, those folks will just have a party anytime. Moving along and moving backwards in time, one of my favourite jazz singers is Anita O'Day. And I just couldn't have this show without a little bit of Anita O'Day. So I want you to listen to this one, this track, and it's called Don't Kick It Around.

beside. When you hold a pair of hearts, start to melt and die.

0: So, Anita O'Day, I hope for those of you who don't know Anita O'Day or not really into that, into the jazz genre, as it were, you might have liked that one, and you might want to come back for more. If you do, just call us or email us. Matty gave you the details before, but he'll do it again before we leave, and I'll bring Anita along with me for next time. So, Matty, I'm told that there's a horse race going on somewhere around here this week.
1: There is, yes. It's the Grand National at Aintree.
0: The Grand National at Aintree. But today is Ladies' Day.
1: It is.
0: And that's when all the ladies come out with all their finery and their high heels to get stuck in the mud.
1: Exactly,
0: and
1: yes.
0: And with the flip-flops and the handbags.
1: Yes, it indeed. Yeah. For the first time since 2012, it's actually sold out. And tomorrow is sold out at Aintree as well. That'll be the Grand National Day itself, so...
0: Oh, wow, you know a whole lot more about this than I do, Matthew.
1: Only because you get emails.
0: Oh, okay. I thought maybe it was because a low-life background or something of gambling.
1: Well, I don't want to go into it on air.
0: No, quite. I fully understand that. I think my background was in snooker halls back in the days when I shouldn't have been going to snooker halls.
1: We all do things when we're younger.
0: Yeah, we do. Fortunately, we don't live to regret them. We live to celebrate them, which
1: we
0: I
1: do.
0: Think is absolutely fine. So just going back to Mary Chapin Carpenter, I want to play you another track from her. This one's called Down at the Twist and Shout. Again, listen to the words.

0: Well, now that was something to get your dancing boots on and your Stetson flowing, and as you say, Matty, dancing on the table.
1: Yeah.
0: In amongst the spit and sawdust as well. But I just love her and the kind of music that she sings, writes, sings, and plays as well.
1: Yeah, it's infectious, isn't it? You listen to it and you can't help but tap your foot or tap your hand to it.
0: Yeah, absolutely. You know, and that's almost pure country, but not quite, because it's got a Louisiana swing to it, taint to it as well. But, you know, the way it starts off is just pure country as well, which would take you a little bit further north to Nashville, of course, Memphis and Nashville. But I'm going to go back now to Holland, to Dutchland for Caro Emerald. I want to play another track, and this one is kind of interesting. See if you can guess the name of the track.

wasn't that just fabulous? Absolutely amazing. Caro Emerald at her best. You won't have picked up the title of the song, but it's called Doctor Wanna Do. W-A-N-N-A, Doctor Wanna Do. Fabulous. Absolutely. But if you get the opportunity, get onto YouTube or one of those similars and have a look for Caro Emerald and just listen. She writes some absolutely wonderful songs, tunes, and funny as well. You've got to listen to the words. As you do with Bette Midler. And I'm back to the lovely divine Miss Midler now. And this one is called Miss Otis Regrets. And it could be that Michael Swertlow regrets not being here. But this one is Miss Otis.

0: Wow, I bet you've never heard Miss Otis Regrets played and sung like that. Bette Midler, eat your heart out. Absolutely amazing. Matty, you want to tell me something?
1: Yeah, basically, as you know, Edward's been doing the show. Michael is not here. So when you do listen back to the show, once we've done our editing, you will, by the magic of radio, Michael will appear in the second hour. What we're going to do with this show is we're going to sort of deduct the first hour from the last show, put this hour on, and then the second hour will be you and Michael.
0: Fabulous. So, amazing.
1: Seamless.
0: The magic of radio.
1: The magic of radio.
0: Yeah.
1: Seamless.
0: Yeah.
1: Allegedly.
0: Well, you're the magic man. You've got the magic. You've got the magic fingers here on.
1: I've got a computer. That does it.
0: On the keyboard, and I have to tell you, folks, this is all Matty. There's no AI anywhere to be seen here at all. At all. So, we're coming rapidly to the end of the one-hour show, and I've got one more track that I want to play to you, and we're back to Anita O'Day.
1: Okay.
0: This is in the earlier years with Gene Krupa, the Gene Krupa band. So, obviously, you'll hear Gene Krupa banging away in the background as well. So, here you go with Anita O'Day.

0: Well, that was Anita O'Day, a little bit south of North Carolina. And that is the last track that we have today. And I want to thank Matty so much for stepping in and saving the day and doing things with that desk of yours over there.
1: No, it's a pleasure, obviously. We wish Michael all the very best to get well soon. But I say it's always a pleasure spending time with you, Edward, and also Michael as well. So it's an honour for me.
0: Well, that's very kind of you to say so. And Michael, I hope you are listening. Get well soon. And in a month or two, you and I will be back here raring to go yet again. And from me, from Edward Robinson at LCR in Deepest Kensington, it's good afternoon.

Hello, good afternoon, and welcome to another edition of Mersey Women, the show that's created for all you girls and women in Merseyside to help you live your best lives ever. I'm Ciara Jones, presenting here on Liverpool Community Radio 106.7 FM from the heart of Liverpool, Kensington. Among a couple of other hats I carry along with presenting the show today, I'm also a health professional, actually. I've been for about 30 years now, 15 years as a midwife, and the last 15 or so, I work in the public health sphere, particularly supporting young families and parents raising children today. So I am passionate about all things to do with our health and well-being and knowing how much of an impact that has in our whole sphere of life. And another little plate that I spin around as well is I happen to be a mum to three young adult children. And I always like to put out that shout out from my son Cormac, who's now 22. And Cormac is both profoundly and beautifully autistic in equal measures. And every day Cormac gives me the gift of realising the importance of both recognising, supporting and embracing all our differences. Because only then do we really come to understand each other, be kinder to each other, nicer to each other, and had just a better world and just a richer, happier place. So yeah, shout out to Cormac and for all our differences here. So anyway, on with the show today. What have we got coming up? Well, can you remember back to your teenage years? Now, for some, that might not be that long ago. For others, myself included here, really, it's a little while ago. But all of us can surely remember those years as kind of a time of a mix of so many emotions and moods, like excitement, daring, having rebellious, anxious, scary thoughts perhaps playing out, feeling you know it all some days, feeling you know nothing other days, and the mantra kind of always playing in the back of your mind is, what am I going to do with the rest of my life? So I thought, like, that is a heck of a lot of emotions to be coming on with, isn't it? From just remember back to my own teenage years. But then I think, wow, now try and imagine in 2026, if we add to that cocktail mix of emotions and expectations, we're going to add on an avalanche of messages constantly bombarding our so deeply precious developing teenage brains. Messages coming from some created virtual world. Who knows? Who knows where it's coming from? But they're telling us how to look, how to behave, how to speak, how to think. OMG. That, sadly, my friends, is the reality, isn't it, for so many teenagers living not only in Liverpool, but in the wider world and beyond in 2026. And it sounds like a scary reality, eh? Where do you begin? I mean, how do you have the confidence even to get out of the bed in the morning and go to school, let alone start thinking of going out and mixing in the wider real world and daring to follow some closely held dreams and ambitions you may have for your life? But thankfully, help is on hand for all parents and carers and teachers and everybody else who cares and supports for our young people here in Liverpool. And that help is addressing these very real issues and challenges for Liverpool's teenage girls in 2026. I am delighted to be welcoming to Mersey Women today Nick Byrne and Sarah Worsley, co-founders of an amazing social enterprise movement called Girls with Dreams. Now, they're going to tell us all about the wonderful work Girls with Dreams does to help build and boost the confidence and self-esteem of so many teenage girls in Liverpool, giving them the tools that they need to equip them for the real world out there and the confidence to follow their true dreams and aspirations one day. But first, to help us get in the mood for what's going to be a brilliant chat, I know, let's have a listen to a brilliant female, local female artist here, Visions of Albion and Daily Life.

0: Well, loving that one from Visions of Albion Daily Life. And as I say, today we are so pleased to welcome into the studio the co-founders of Girls with Dreams, Sarah and Nick. Welcome to Merseyside, Sarah.
1: Hi.
0: And welcome to Merseyside, Mersey Women even, Nick.
2: Thanks, Kayla.
0: It's brilliant to have you on the show today. And I just wanted to get this conversation going really with kind of at the top, if I can ask, maybe to you first, Nick. Like, what in your own life experience led you to setting up Girls with Dreams?
2: So I think for me, it was like a mix of personal but also professional experiences. So I run commercial businesses and I've worked with women and girls for many years in that capacity. And I think what I kept seeing is that the same struggles were coming up. Girls struggling with confidence, self-worth, pressure to fit in. And then also as a mum, what I was seeing, I'm a mum of 12-year-old twins. And what I was seeing with like friends who were also parents as well, it was just the pressure, and you talked about it in your intro, the pressure that young girls are facing these days. It's a very fast-paced, complicated world, and I don't think school gives young people the skills to be able to navigate it.
0: Okay. Can, even going back to your own childhood, if I'm allowed to ask, Nick, can you see the differences from when you were?
2: Oh yeah, you know, and I talk to this a lot. You know, when I grew, you know, I was an 80s child, and at that time, if we talk about the sphere of influence, so where as a young person your influence is coming from, at the time there was four channels on the TV. Yeah. It was the Liverpool Echo. Your parents were very much like your role models, and your local community, that was where your role models come from. And the priest used to come round to our house a lot. So, you know, the church had a big impact. But I think what you got with that was like a sense of like civicness, almost like, you know, social kinds of community responsibility. I think there's a lot of fragmentation in communities and in homes these days, which means that some of that like steadiness isn't around as much.
0: And that kind of caring almost, isn't it? Yeah. And that's a really, really good point and interesting to think back. And that's just like in one generation here, isn't it? The difference, you know, compared to our young teenagers.
2: Yeah, I think so. And then it's where your values, behaviours and attitudes come from.
0: Yes.
2: As a result of what you're exposed to and what's happening around you.
0: Absolutely. Completely. No. That's really interesting and informative, and it helps to kind of explain on a certain level why there are so many challenges for our young people today. Thank you. Sarah, tell me, how did you get involved with Girls with Dreams? Where did you come from in all this?
1: So I was training to become a counsellor when I first met Nick, and we started a school PTA. And I think there was just a bit of chemistry there, wasn't there? We couldn't quite explain, but we were able to pull together really successful events in a short time frame, and that was kind of the spark. It didn't really end as well as we would have liked it to, but then fast forward 12 months later, when I had more free time, I said to Nick, I'm ready now,
0: to get involved.
1: I absolutely loved the idea behind Girls with Dreams Club. In the space that I'm operating in, I see a lot of, having a daughter, my daughter's nearly 20, so she's grown up from when the kids first got mobile phones. Mm. It was the trend 8 years ago to give a child a mobile phone when they were going into high school. And we didn't kind of have the same research that we do now, which helps us to understand that actually children's brains are not ready to navigate social media.
0: Yeah.
1: And as a mum at the time, I remember giving my daughter this phone because you gave them to your children because you wanted them to feel safer travelling across the city, which could be sometimes an hour away on a bus, and you wanted to know that your child was safe.
0: Yeah.
1: And boy, how wrong were we.
0: I know. You're giving me flashbacks there too, because my kids now, yeah, they're 24 and 22. And yeah, I remember it was the high school was the kind of landmark, wasn't it? You gave the phone and you talked to her safe. And this is brilliant, you're thinking, you know, and they'll be okay. And they'll gain their independence. And we didn't have a clue.
1: No, we were absolutely in the dark. And when you think back to the controls that you have over television, there was a 9 p.m. watershed.
0: Yeah.
1: Even the news wasn't allowed to report some things until past that time.
0: And warnings came up as well, didn't they?
1: They
0: often
1: sure
0: on
1: did.
0: Programs and things like that.
1: Yeah.
2: And what
1: yeah.
2: You consumed together.
0: Yes.
1: Yeah.
0: Very, very, very true, isn't it? So you had parental guidance there sitting beside you and explaining.
1: The show was.
0: Yeah, yeah.
1: Unfortunately, what came along with social media was apps that were being developed that parents didn't even know existed or how to operate or how to navigate. And I think we were all caught out. So it's one of the fundamental reasons why I went into counselling was because I could see how many children were suffering at that age through what they were consuming online.
0: Yeah, yeah. No, gosh, cometh the hour, cometh the women. Very well done.
2: Yeah, and we just felt like there was nobody doing this work.
1: Okay. Nobody relatable.
2: No one relatable. And also I think, as adults, we can access personal development resources, whether that be a podcast, a self-help booth, you know, listen to someone on YouTube, and it's readily available. But what, you know, it's okay identifying that we've got problems, whether, you know, it's the fast pace of the world, the complexity of the world, social media. But then how do we soothe that? How do we help support that? And for us, we didn't think that there was anyone doing that locally and in a way that was relatable for young girls. And we were like, okay, we're both into personal development. You know, obviously Sarah has mentioned she's a counsellor, and we were like, actually, there's a gap, and we didn't think that anyone was working in that space.
0: Okay. So on that then, Nick, can I ask, what is the overarching vision for Girls With Dreams? You thought, this is what I want to go out there. What was the message you wanted to...
2: you know what, even this morning, I think we can be in every part and every area that overlaps a preteen and a teen girl's life in Liverpool. So whether that be health, whether that be safety, whether that be digital literacy, financial literacy, hormones, managing conflict, careers, I think, you know, there's a piece which is about if you understand yourself and you're able to regulate yourself, then all these areas are going to be more manageable or more accessible and somewhere where you see yourself. So we call it a bit of a modern day Girl Guides. That's a phrase that we've coined. You know, so if you think of Girl Guides and you get your badges and it's a sewing badge or it's a orienteering badge or it's a badge for cooking, actually, if we start to like dissect all the different parts of a young girl's life, then we believe as Girls With Dreams that we can support them in all these areas, and we do that.
0: Okay.
2: We're doing that already.
0: Yeah, wow. That's a very broad spectrum of facets, should we say, there, that you're going out, but it's to help support our young girls with, but equally that's where they need the help, isn't it? In every area. And we can, I guess you can certainly come in here on this area with your counselling experience. It's mammoth, isn't it? It's overwhelming, the avalanche of numbers of youngsters with mental health problems and are just struggling so deeply, aren't they, with stuff we managed to get through, most of us, didn't we? If we, as you know, people of my generation with silver coloured hair.
1: But we're all a bit silver.
0: Do you know?
1: I think the underlying thing is day-to-day life has changed and looks very, very different. There was things that we would do that you would take for granted that don't happen now. So, for example, you would walk to your local school. You're not going to be walking 4 miles of a morning to your local school anymore. You had that separation from school to home where nobody could reach you. And if they did, they were phoning your house to speak to your mum, and they'd have to get through your mum first. There's no downtime for anything to cool off naturally, to take the sting out. And even if you want to forget about it, there can be people around you that want to prolong it, because naturally, drama is exciting.
0: Yeah, absolutely. And teenage brains generally do like a bit of drama, let's be honest. It's completely normal stuff, isn't it? But We all need the downtime, don't we?
1: We need the downtime. Yeah, yeah. And that for us is one of the fundamental differences from our teenage years to the ones that the girls are experiencing now.
0: Because if we had an issue in school or whatever, or a bit of a brawl or whatever, a falling out, you went home and you left it, didn't you?
1: Yeah,
0: you
1: that was it. Was
2: went
1: gone.
2: Home and watched Neighbours.
0: Yeah.
2: And didn't think about it till then.
0: We were only talking about Neighbours earlier today. Was it the previous show? Neighbours. It's true. But it gives your brain a rest, doesn't it?
1: And the walking, walking home. In that, like, using both sides of your body helps your brain naturally to process things.
0: Yeah.
1: And we're taking all that, we're not by design, we haven't thought, oh, if we do that, then that's going to happen.
0: Yeah.
1: But unfortunately, it has eroded coping mechanisms that we would have used without even being aware we were using coping mechanisms.
0: Because they were so intuitive to us, right? Yeah, yeah, absolutely. And the physical exercise, and people talk about this, don't they? Just literally walking through issues sometimes. People talk about walking through grief. It's extraordinary.
1: Yeah.
0: You know, and you know yourselves, isn't it? You walk around the block and you feel so much better. Wow. So you set this up in 2023?
2: 2023,
0: okay. And how did you set it up? How did you start? What did you do?
2: So the first thing that we did was run a one-day personal development conference, let's call it, in Blackburn House.
0: Okay.
2: And the day was for girls to get to know themselves better. And we had three workshops, which was How to Have a Boss Day, which was about, like, mindset and, like, positive attitude. We had How to Be a Boss Friend, which was about healthy relationships, and then How to Feel Boss, which was like healthy body, healthy mind, nutrition. We had local female role models, Beau Cairns and Francesca Cairns. Fran is actually now
1: We
2: didn't let her go. Fran has always been I think just as an aside, for me, my whole life has been supported by this wonderful network of women and girls in the city. I think we've got a richness of people who want to support, and there's never anyone that says no when we ask them to do something with Girls With Dreams Club and Scouse Girls Social. And I want to kind of let girls from an early age understand the richness in that type of, like, network. Sounds quite transactional, but actually it's almost like it's your scaffolding.
0: Yeah.
2: It's the things that you can lean into. And I've been dead fortunate that as I've been building Girls With Dreams Club, I've been able to lean into that. And as I say, with Fran, she spoke at one of our first conferences, and now she runs Girls With Dreams Club with Sarah and I. So that day was like, they did a bit of yoga, they did some TikTok dances, we had a mocktail bar. So we just kept it very light touch, but it was underpinned with some learnings about how to understand themselves. And we had about 30 girls that come to it. And for me, I was a little bit disappointed, because I was like, I know that this work is needed, and I know that I've got the most, like, you know, passionate practitioners coming in to deliver these sessions. Why haven't we got more girls coming to it? So I had to kind of, you know, we can get a bit defeated sometimes, can't we? Take a little beat and almost like not go back to the drawing board, but think about, well, is it my messaging? What do I need to do? Because I know this work is needed. How do we make it cool for girls?
0: Yeah.
2: And that's kind of what we've been doing since, is like, and where Scouse Girls Social, which is our events program, was born from. It's like, how do we make personal development appealing and cool? So, because some families see the benefit and some aren't ready for it. Yeah. And that's like, that's almost like being a bit of a mission, as it was the last year, to make it cool, to make it accessible, make it something that girls want to come to. And look, it's been a long time since we've only had 30 people come to one of our events, let me tell you.
0: Absolutely. And I think you've kind of really touched on a very valid point there. You got to be able to sell it, don't you, to those you want to come along. That's the key. And get down, talk the talk, isn't it? And talk the right talk to bring them in. Can I ask, perhaps, Sarah, you want to come in here. Is it open to all? At what point are you trying to capture these wonderful young girls in Liverpool? Is it when maybe perhaps they are struggling already with a few emotional challenges, or is it just universal?
1: Mm-hmm. I think one of the main things for us is, and what we understand, is sense of belonging is incredibly important. Mm-hmm. You've got to have that sense of belonging amongst peers. And if you don't belong to something good,

0: school. Yep.
1: For me, I feel like there needs to be that anchor point of sense of belonging to something, because if you're not part of a dance group, if you're not part of a sports club, where do you fit in if you're then being separated from your peers in year six, which many children are, go to high schools where they know nobody? Where's your sense
0: where do you
1: of belonging?
0: Begin? And you remember yourself back to those days in high school. It's so different, isn't it, from primary school? And you could feel so lost out there. I can only imagine in the
1: of course you can. And of course, some high schools do offer some incredible.
0: Pastoral nurturing programs,
1: opportunities. You know, there are some really good schools across the city, and we are really fortunate. But equally, when those children are, what you find is children will tend to disengage and they'll go quiet and they'll withdraw. And they don't necessarily have to be the ones that are hanging from, swinging from the chandeliers. Yeah. They can be the kids that just don't feel good.
0: Yeah, yeah.
1: And then you start with the negative coping mechanisms. You can see eating disorders creeping in. You can see anxiety, depression, feelings of inadequacy. Ultimately can lead to self-harm, can lead to suicide ideation. Mm. So we are all like going quite deep there, but we feel like we're very much preventative.
0: That's very much right. Wonderful. No, absolutely, because all those other points that you raise there, they're all subtly, and then they become a little louder, cries for help.
1: Absolutely.
0: That's what they are. No, absolutely.
2: And I think it's, it's very much a universal offer.
0: Okay.
2: And preventative, you know, we're working upstream.
0: Okay.
1: Yeah.
0: Yeah.
1: And we take the willing.
0: Yeah. Love it. And do you kind of, how do you put yourself out there? Do you contact schools, or are you kind of clubs,
2: so
0: groups?
2: Just going back to the first event that we did, what I quickly realised is that, you know, it's social media, it's influencers, content creators, that's who we need to be engaging with, because that's who young people are being influenced by.
0: Yeah.
2: And Fran, who we've mentioned a couple of times, she's got 100,000 followers on her social media. So
1: she's going to kill you. Live
0: radio, Nick.
2: It's leaning in to actually, you know, it's leaning into what's going to help us get where we need to be. You know, if that's where girls are, you know, we talk a lot about meeting people where they are.
0: You have to follow them.
2: You know, and you know, we talk about social media all the time, don't we, as part of Girls with Dreams Club. And you know, there's a lot of negativity, but actually using influencing for good and using your you know, being positive on a platform, I think there's so much in that.
0: And it's going back to, you know, the bigger, wider conversation out there about AI and everything. It's a tool, and if we use it for good purposes and good reasons, it can be a very, very, very helpful tool. Yeah.
2: So that's how we get the message out.
0: Fantastic. Wow. We could, thank you so much. We need to go on here, because I want to ask you more about, you know, what you're up to now and the different kind of groups and that. And also, I want to introduce two very special further guests from your club, from Girls with Dreams. But let's have a little musical break here, because I think there's a lot for us to think about there. So we're going, I think this is aptly named, we're going to listen to Growing Pains. Okay. This is In and Nice.

0: Ah, oh, that was the lovely Growing Pains, aptly named, I think, in a very nice way for this wonderful conversation we're having here today with Girls With Dreams in the studio with us. And we have Sarah and we have Nick, the co-founders of Girls With Dreams. And I'm very excited to say we have two wonderful young ladies who've also joined us in the studio. We're going to have a chat to in a little bit. Penny and Annabelle are going to tell us all about what they found and got up to at Girls With Dreams. But firstly, I just wanted to go back, Sarah and Nick as well, come in here, please. You've painted us a lovely vision of kind of what the story is behind Girls With Dreams and the vision for where you want to go with it and how you're helping and, you know, equip our young girls for the world out there and all the challenges that go with it. So what kind of projects are you up to? Or maybe have you even got any projects that you kind of already have done that really landed well? Just to give us a bit of an idea kind of what you're... So get up to.
1: We have there's a variety of different programs and initiatives that we run. A lot of people connect with our high energy events, which are called Scouse Girl Socials. And this goes back to the point of like creating something that girls want to engage with. So it completely took us by surprise how popular this event has come. But I think it's a testament to the fact that there's very little out there for girls in this age bracket. So we've now sold out Box Park in Liverpool twice, last October and this March. And we've had 900 girls and their families come to a really high energy kind of mini festival, which celebrates everything it means to be a Scouse Girl in 2026. So it's a really positive, uplifting day. Okay. So that's kind of like one part of what we do. Then we're in a school at the minute delivering a 8-week personal development program to 20 year 7 girls who have just made that transition into high school. And that is, you know, there's no whistle bells or dancing or catwalks in that. That is purely us sitting down each week helping girls to understand themselves better and navigate their life. I mean, I'll let Sarah talk more about the kinds of like the everything we do is underpinned by neuroscience and positive psychology. You know, we lean into both Sarah and I's expertise. We don't just kind of tell the girls to be positive. We give them tools, techniques and underpinning strategies to enable them to be able to do that for themselves.
0: Okay. And kind of you want the buy-in from them as well, don't you? A reason to understand why it's worth it. Yeah. Kind of listening to the really good stuff and advice we have here for you, how you're going to benefit from it, isn't it? You know, at that age, it is the buy-in. I mean, Sarah, did you want to add maybe a little bit more there about what you kind of explore with
2: Yeah, I think with the Finding Your Voice course, which is what we're doing in KB High at the moment, it's kind of, what if you don't do this work? So, of course, we want everyone to be able to regulate their emotions. We want them to be able to navigate their friendships and be able to understand their boundaries and respect other people's. But kind of, what if you don't do that sort of work? It's very much, from a crime prevention point of view, very, very important that girls are able to find their voice. They're able to advocate for themselves. They're able to hold their own boundaries, because you never know when a girl is going to need the right language to use to say no to somebody. And we view, although this work is very much about building confidence and it's fun and it's about healthy relationships, it's also about the flip side of that and preventing those things that do go wrong, which then has a knock-on effect for generations and generations. You've then got all sorts of different external agencies involved, and ultimately we just want girls to be able to feel good within themselves.
0: Yeah, fantastic. And do you find when you're running the program, it's an 8-week program, do they come back every week?
2: Yeah, they come back every week. Do you know what they've been? I find on the whole, girls are very, very receptive.
0: Yeah.
2: And I think we're good at making girls feel comfortable and making them feel safe. As a counsellor, we follow very, very strict rules on being able to give empathy, being able to treat people with non-judgmental positive regard. It's very important.
0: They're just waving to people outside.
2: Yeah, so we're able to establish those relationships, and yet the girls come back every week.
0: Fantastic.
2: And it's really, really fulfilling for us to hear the girls are using the strategies that we're
0: must be.
2: Helping.
0: That was actually, going to ask you next, because you want to kind of, it's absolutely brilliant, clearly, what you're doing here and what you're trying to do, and all these preventative measures. Lovely to hear the feedback when they actually use the strategies. Do you get that often?
1: Something really simple from the programme that we're on at the minute. We would, because a lot of what we do is when girls are, you know, when they're caught, we talk about cortisol and dopamine and how things feel in their body when they're like flight or fright. So we enable them to label what's happening.
0: Mm-hmm.
1: And there was one girl that was talking about when people stand close to her, she doesn't like it. And we were like, well, what do you say? And she says, well, I just say move. So we had a discussion around, well, what happens if someone says that to you and how things can escalate and all of that and the ripple effect that comes. So we just started talking about, well, what other language could you use instead of move? And it was like, you know, I don't like it when people stand close to me. Would you mind? Is, you know, that sort of thing. And she came back in the following week and was like, the difference, I've been using this. She went, and what I've found is no one's standing close to me anymore.
2: It hasn't happened since.
0: Well, it's on.
1: And it's just these really, this isn't rocket science.
2: No, it's not world
1: peace that we're trying. It's really, really simple things. It's empowering. It's giving people the tools, strategies, hacks, techniques to be able to just do things for themselves and take more control. And I think the other thing as well is we want to be in girls' lives in different places. So, we want to be in school. Yeah, we want to be in these, like, high-energy events. But then we're also in third spaces. So we have after-school clubs where girls can come and see us. We're online as well. So these messages are being reinforced in the different
0: Many different avenues and touch points.
1: Yeah, that's fantastic.
0: Did you want to come in there, Sarah?
2: Yeah, I think one of the things, like we say, like when we're talking about the girl that said move, I think what happens these days is everything's quick fire. So children are learning that everything's instant. You respond very quickly and there's no time to sort of reflect. So then naturally their language skills become like that as well, and it's quick fire and everything's instant. There's no time there.
0: There's no pause.
2: And then they're not given the grace to learn how to pause either, because everything is so responsive.
0: Yeah, I know. It's an absolute immediate, isn't it? And, you know, we say our attention spans have narrowed and narrowed and narrowed.
2: Well, that's like why on a reel, you have 3 seconds to engage, and if you haven't engaged in 3 seconds, then that's a fail.
0: Whoa. I know. Oh my goodness.
1: But what does that lean into in terms of tolerance?
0: Yeah.
1: If you've got no patience, you're not tolerant.
0: No, I know.
1: You will escalate. We do a lovely intervention, which is a mother and daughter retreat.
0: Oh, yeah.
1: Which is really nice as well. And that's like really leans into like the mother and daughter relationship and managing conflict at home and you know, this idea of being gracious with your thoughts. Nowhere is that more important, I think, than a home.
0: And that's such a precious, precious relationship. Well, it's the most, arguably one of the most profound relationships you'll have, isn't it, with your mother, for those of us lucky enough to be with our mothers. And, you know, of course, we all come from many, many different upbringings and that, but that primary carer, isn't it, whoever they are, that you have that rapport and that feeling, isn't it? Communication.
2: It impacts your life, doesn't it?
0: Everything.
2: Your attachment style is going to impact you from day one.
0: Completely, completely. We don't forget. And as adults, we don't forget. We go back because that, again...
2: That was normal.
0: Yep, that's it, isn't it? But... thank you. That just fantastic what you're doing. But I think we need to talk to those who've actually tried and tested all your wonderful messages. So I am delighted to turn left and to turn up the microphone here as well. More to the point, Mick. Sure. And welcome to the show, Penny and Annabelle. Penny, should we start with you? Would you like to tell us how did you... do you mind me asking how old you are? Just...
3: I'm 14.
0: 14. Thank you so much. Were you allowed out of school today? They're okay about it. We're saying it now. I would view this as education off-site. 100%. Okay? You got it. Penny, how did you get to hear about Girls with Dreams?
3: It was actually at Francesca Kane's workshop in Mini Madams. And my mum was telling me all about it. And I was like, you know what? Let's go and give it a try. So I went and I ended up loving it.
0: Right. What did you get involved with the first time you went down?
3: It was a fashion workshop.
0: Oh, lovely. Yeah. Yeah. So were you actually, was there somebody there kind of leading the workshop?
3: Yeah, it was Francesca Cho.
0: Okay.
3: And Girls of Dreams.
0: And Girls of Dreams. And what did you girls get involved with? Were you kind of designing your own stuff?
3: Yeah, clothes.
0: Oh, lovely. Yeah. What did you design?
3: I actually can't remember. I think it's a dress.
0: Okay. Yeah, lovely. And have you made it? Or is it nice? Just, yeah, still in the design stage. That's okay. And what did you really, you enjoyed it in what sense? What do you think did you enjoy most about that event?
3: I think it was such a safe environment. Obviously, it was only my first workshop, but I've never really felt like the safety of it. It's like
0: okay.
3: A safe net.
0: Yeah.
3: Girls who just want to go far and, yeah, just stick
0: fabulous.
3: Together.
0: How long ago was that?
3: So
0: you were like about 13 then when you went along, and you would you have known many people there before you went along?
3: No.
0: Well done you.
3: Just me.
0: Just you?
3: Yeah.
0: Yeah. Have you since become friends with some?
3: Yeah.
0: That's lovely. Yeah.
3: New friends.
0: Yeah. Do you have a rule about mobile phones at these events? Just curious.
1: Do you know what so this is the thing, you know, we touched on this before, is like actually we get the message out by the girls creating content and sharing how it makes them feel, but we do try it when they're not on the phones all the way through especially if we're doing something like, you know, a yoga intervention or, you know, so it's a balance
0: because it's a tool, the mobile phones, and you're getting the message out and you could be sharing live. I get that totally, you know what I mean, this is what we're up to here, would you like to
1: but
0: be here
1: but we make the activities engaging enough that actually
0: you don't
1: need
0: I
1: your
0: don't
1: phone because
0: so.
1: There's enough going on.
0: Thank you. That sounds brilliant. And have you been going to many events since?
3: Yeah, loads.
0: Loads. So kind of is there like, just for our listeners, say just some other young girls listening out now on today into the show. Oh, God, that sounds really cool. How could I get in touch? What would you say? Is there like an app or is there on Instagram or?
3: There's Girls Dreams Instagram, Girls Social Instagram. Mm-hmm. I'd definitely give a little message because it's so worth it.
0: Mm-hmm. Yeah, fantastic. And sitting next to you is Annabelle. Hello, Annabelle. Welcome to Mercy Women. How old are you, can I ask?
4: 11.
0: 11. And do they know that you've left school early today?
4: They know that I've left, but not why.
0: Oh, wow. Well, they'll find out later. That's okay. It's better than the dentist, though, isn't it? When did you get to hear about Girls with Dreams? Can you remember?
4: I can't remember. I was scrolling on TikTok and I seen all the people going to the event. And then I went to the ice skating one and I met Penny.
0: Okay.
4: And then I've been like going to them and I just.
0: Yeah.
4: Yeah.
0: What was the ice skating one about? Like, were you actually out there ice skating on the rink or?
4: Yeah.
0: Yeah. Are you good at ice skating?
4: I wasn't.
0: But you are now. Good girl. And did you know many people before you went along to it?
4: None.
0: Well done. Did you enjoy it? What did you like most about it? Can you remember?
4: Probably I got a picture with Penny.
0: We'll have to get another one today as well. Here. And have you been to many other events since the ice skating?
4: Yeah, I think... I think I've been to quite a few.
0: Yeah, yeah. And do you still kind of keep in touch, like on your phone, like on TikTok, and engage with it that way?
4: Yeah, but I don't do my TikTok. My mum does mine.
0: Good. Okay, so your mum can see. No, it's important, isn't it? Like what we were talking about before, about being safe, isn't it? And these platforms and everything. But I imagine, do you find the events you go to with Girls with Dreams safe? Place.
4: Yeah.
0: It's nice that, isn't it? Yeah, because when we feel safe, we can talk more, can't we?
4: Yeah.
0: You find that? Yeah. Have you told your friends in school about it?
4: Yeah. Some of them have been to them. Some of them kind of watch from the side.
0: That's always the way, isn't it? But hey, you've been the shout out today. So what would you recommend to our listeners out there to see another young girl, age 11, listening in today? What would you say?
4: Come to one event and just try them.
0: Yeah. That we can't get a better message than that, can we? And have you got any others lined up in your diary that you're going along to soon? Anything coming up?
1: LFC.
0: Oh, excuse me.
1: We're working with LFC on this coming Saturday.
5: Oh.
1: So we're LFC women game at Anfield, biggest crowd of the season. And we're going to be in the fan zone doing an activation and the girls are coming along with us.
0: Ooh, fantastic. That's definitely an instant TikTok moment, isn't it? most definitely. And come back to you, Penny. If I was to ask you, what is the best thing that you've got out of Girls With Dreams to this date to now, what would you say it is?
3: I would say definitely the confidence. Not only me, but like I watch other girls grow in confidence, and it's just so lovely to see. Maybe girls who are a bit shyer, they're really like coming out of the comfort zone. It's so nice to see.
0: And like the example that Nick was giving before about some young girl who, instead of saying move to somebody who she felt was a little close to her, do you find you use some strategies and the tips? Can you think of any you might like to share? Or?
3: Like telling yourself good, positive things.
0: Yeah.
3: You know what I mean? Like, I am amazing. I am.
0: Yeah.
3: I'm worthy.
0: Completely.
3: Because it really does go a long way.
0: Absolutely. Does it help you kind of in thinking about your dreams for the future and what you might like to do and give you the confidence to kind of think, I could do that.
3: Yeah.
0: I could have a go.
3: Yeah.
0: Are you happy to share with us what you might be thinking about, what you might like to do? You don't have to.
3: In the future, I want to be a performer. I want to be on stage.
0: Okay.
3: I really want to be on tour.
0: All right.
3: Okay. So, yeah.
0: Fantastic.
3: Girls With Dreams have definitely helped me build that dream.
0: And have that idea and believe that you can do it. And very well done. And what about yourself, Annabelle? Has Girls With Dreams helped you to think about maybe what you might like to do in the future after you leave school? Or?
4: Well, I've always been set between a nurse and a doctor.
0: Okay.
4: I don't ever know why.
0: Well, I think being a nurse or a doctor, I'm a nurse myself as well, so I was trained to be many, many years ago. You're thinking you just want to help people to feel well, isn't it? And
4: Yeah, more so because I love all of my nurses and doctors. I'm in and out, so I like them all.
0: Okay, so you're quite used to seeing nurses and doctors quite a lot. So, yes, you would get like a bird's eye view, wouldn't you, and watch the job they're doing. It'd be very rewarding, I think, you'd find. Well, you know, next time you're talking, you should, you know, when you're in there, you see nurses and doctors, you could ask them about it, couldn't you? And to do, Fantastic. Oh, thank you so much, both of you, for sharing so much. And, you know, nothing sells better than youngsters who are actually going along and going to the program, isn't it? You know, and all the fantastic events that you have to sell it and put it out there to the wider world. And just thinking kind of, we're coming towards the end of this lovely chat here now. It's so, I love it. All the vision you're giving and the hope and the kind of opportunities to so many young girls and women. Nick, Sarah, like, what are the plans? Or have you kind of going forward with the story of Girls With Dreams, this wonderful movement? I love that word that I saw on your website, it's a movement. I like, there's something empowering about that.
2: We're definitely
0: there?
2: A tribe now.
1: definitely a tribe.
0: Anything kind of in the pipeline, or there's, just keep going?
1: There's so much and every day there's more.
2: We're gonna 100% put out another Scouse Girl Social.
1: Yeah.
2: October time.
1: We're doing a collaboration with Mersey Rail, where we're taking a group of girls on the rail network to be able to feed into their safeguarding strategy. We've mentioned that we're working with LFC Women's. This is the second activation
0: Fantastic.
1: With them. And there's a couple of other big events that we're just
0: the germination stage.
1: Constant. We're constantly coming up with
2: there will be lots more events, big events, and then the smaller workshops.
0: Absolutely. It's kind of keeping
2: it
0: all going, and it sounds like it's just gaining momentum all the time.
1: And something which, you know, on a more sort of a smaller scale, Penny actually ran an event for us a couple of weeks ago, which Annabelle came to. So Penny's one of our dream setters. So that's a group of girls within Girls with Dreams Club who are like positive young leaders.
0: Yes.
1: Yeah. And you can hear from Penny how she talks. And even Annabelle saying, I wanted to get a picture with Penny. There's a lot of girls that look up to Penny. Aww. So she ran a session. I don't know whether you want to talk about it, but she led a dance, but then also talked about her mindset, how she gets through school, because Penny faces the same things that other girls face, and actually it's our resilience, isn't it? It's our ability to deal with things, and that's like, it's a small part, but it's a really important part of Girls with Dreams Club, is that like peer, or maybe girls who were just that little bit older.
0: Yeah, it's like role modeling.
1: Yeah, definitely.
0: Wow, good. Is there anything you'd like to add to that wonderful build up there, to that fantastic role that you've kind of adapted into, Penny?
3: Yeah, being a dream setter, it really has like changed everything. I love like inspiring the younger girls, and that's what I did on the workshop.
0: Fantastic. Well, I think you've brought us beautifully towards the end of our lovely chat here, because we always, though, like to kind of finish on a note of a nice musical song that means something to you guys, and that puts out your message there. And Penny, I think you were involved with the decision-making here, weren't you? Can you remember what we're going to play?
2: Can't you remember?
1: I can't remember. It was Sarah.
2: It was me, sorry.
0: But Penny did nod in the background going, yes, that's fine.
2: So the track that we've chosen is You Gotta Be by Desiree, because it is all the things that a young girl today has to manage. You've got to be bold, you've got to be wise, you've got to be strong. And hopefully with Girls With Dreams by your side, we're going to help you to get there.
0: Love it. Let's have a listen.

0: I love that choice. Very, very nice anthem to have for Girls with Dreams. Well, I just want to say a final thank you so much to Nick, to Sarah, to Penny, to Annabelle for taking the time to come in to us today to share all the wonderful work and the stories behind Girls with Dreams. And Nick, I'll just give you a chance here, maybe if you want to put a shout out, if people listening in would like to get in touch with their parents, carers, schools, young girls.
1: So you can find us on Girls with Dreams Club on Instagram and girlswithdreamsclub.com, that's our website. And we Scouse Girls Social as well, so we've got two Instagram handles.
0: Fantastic. I think and we'll also, of course, put your links on our social media here, and the message will keep getting out there loud and strong. Thank you so much again.
2: Thank you for having us.
0: It's been great. It's been a real pleasure, and thank you to our listeners for tuning in today. I do hope you'll go away feeling quite inspired, really, with that story about Girls with Dreams and where it comes from and where it's going to. And and to everyone out there, isn't it? We all take care of ourselves, take care of each other, keep following our dreams, and until the next episode of Mercy Women, do keep in touch, stay safe, stay well, and you can always catch us, you know, here at you can catch me if you want to email me directly, kira@l-c-or.co.uk, or we're also on Instagram and TikTok as well, lcr 106.7 fm. until the next episode, we'll see you soon, take care.
1: That went so quickly.
2: It did go so quick, couldn't you?
0: You're very, very welcome. We'll have to get a little photo.
1: Oh, yes.
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12: Hello, salut, ahlan, ciao, titi, hola. 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
13: And me, David Lloyd, where we'll be looking at the world as a paranormal, conspiracy theories and the mysteries of the ages.
3: The truth is out there. Hello and welcome to Tales of the Unexplained, the show that looks at the world, the paranormal, the conspiracy theories, and, as Dave said so eloquently in our jingle, the mysteries of the ages. Thanks for joining us here in our wonderful studio in the city of Liverpool. This is Tales of the Unexplained, but Dave was still actually inside the April
14: yes.
3: sort of barrier. We thought it might have been in May, but we've had this show a little bit earlier this month.
14: This is our second show in the month.
3: This is our second show in the month. Yeah, so we're flying at the moment. Thanks for joining us, for our listeners travelling round across the world. We've got a wonderful two-hour show again today. Joining us, we've got Jim Bennett, who is a practicing occultist. Sounds great, that. I like that. A lot of people listening are getting ready for this. And also a male witch of 50 years, a high priest as well. So we're going to delve into the world of hermetism.
15: Absolutely.
3: Ritual magic, witchcraft, and lots of other unusual and mysterious things that go on in the world. And I'm sure, as always with our show, we go off on too many different tangents. Dave Lloyd's in, our co-host. How's things, Dave?
14: Good afternoon, folks. It's a beautiful cloudless day today in Liverpool.
3: Mr. Chemtrails is here, yeah. I don't think there's been much traffic in the air with this oil issue at the moment, Dave.
14: No, so I'll be going into that a bit later on.
3: Yeah, if we do have time within this two-hour slot, we will be looking into what's going on in the world at the moment. Just within that 3 or 4 weeks, there is still lots of trouble down in the Middle East and lots of issues going on, but we will have a little look at that. Michael Farry's also in as well. Hello, Michael, how are you?
16: Yeah, I think there's lots going on in my mind at the moment, as you know, including making some shows for this. And so, I think a lot of what's going on in my mind is probably what we're going to talk about in the paranormal slightly, because those are the things to do with manifestation and so on. It's actually, there's an interesting crossover with some of that and the idea of reincarnation as well.
15: Yeah, yeah.
16: And the way that we live.
15: Well, yeah, we'll have a little look at that. I'm sure we're going to touch upon that, no problem. Just for listeners also, if you do want to get involved, 0777-954-4039. If you've got any questions for myself to ask our guest, Jim, or Dave, or Mike, or myself, then you are more than welcome. This show will be playing out at least 10 times across the month. Mm-hmm. Across various days on Liverpool Community Radio. You can also find us on Spreaker, Facebook, and more importantly, Spotify. So, welcome Jim Bennett into our little studio here, our little soiree.
17: Oh, it's a pleasure to be here.
15: Yeah, and it's fantastic to have you in, Jim. But I'm sure the listeners straight away don't recognise a Scouse accent.
17: Oh, no. I came to London about 50 yeah. years ago. Next year, yeah, it'll be 50th anniversary, and lived in the South until 3 years ago, and discovered what a wonderful city this was with the most friendly people I've ever encountered.
15: All right. Is this Liverpool?
17: Yeah.
15: You were in London for a second. yeah.
17: And, I've settled here now.
15: All right. So before we go into, obviously, this is a wonderful life, a varied life that you have. Who's Jim Bennett as a younger person and the lead up to the world that you sort of live in now?
17: Well, I think you will find most practicing occultists have, and witches, have known since a very young age that this is a passion, a drive, something that has to be learned and experienced. And of course, if you, like myself, brought up in a Kentucky rural town, Southern Baptist, and absolutely the most Trumpist place you could possibly find.
15: Yeah.
17: I couldn't wait to get away to go to university and expand my knowledge. And at university, I did find a group of witches.
15: Mm. Wow.
17: I was 18 at the time, which is the legal age, of course, to be able to get trained and to go down the path. But I've always felt different and out of place. And there's an interesting man called Edgar Cayce. Have you heard of this gentleman, prophet? And he predicted that those people born between 1945 and 1965, I mean in the middle 1955, that you are here for a purpose. You've chosen that after the post-war and everything else that has become reconstructed, that there's a new age, the Aquarian age, and things are happening at a very, very fast pace. Technology is outstripping itself. So those people who have felt uncomfortable in the places that they were born, that have a desire to learn, to pursue the occult path, come here as servants. We've chosen to be here so that we learn that we might serve our community, the country, our friends, people that come to us for help, and to achieve the great work, which occults its all together, will be to take humankind up to a higher level of understanding, eco-awareness, and general positivity. So, you know, we're not devil worshippers, as I can tell you at all.
15: But, Jim, that's normally the perception. As soon as you mention the word occultism, it has a sinister overtone. If you look at movies and the history of it all, how does that sit with you?
17: Well, I'm a great fan of Dennis Wheatley.
15: All right, okay.
17: And all of that. And it's, it's exciting, you know, to have this battle between good versus evil. And I've had paranormal experiences that I can tell you there is evil in this world.
15: Yeah.
17: Disembodied forces that those of us who are servants of light, there's an organization called the Servants of Light, that a branch of Hermeticism that are here to help people who need to combat rather nasty things that are occurring in their lives. And this is what we do.
15: Yeah. So if I can just take you back, you're a young person within this area. How does the community sort of deal with Jim? Was you allowed to speak about this type of world you were living in, the feelings you had? How did your family take to all this and the people in the area?
17: Well, the funny thing is, I mean, these are Southern people, my mom and dad, you know, God has blessed them. They've passed on now for some time, and they always thought I was weird and could never understand this desire I had, even in childhood, wanting to come to this country. This was almost a desperation for me.
15: Wow.
17: I threw the teenage years because I knew this is exactly where I belonged, and they accepted it, thought I was really weird, and couldn't understand why I was watching PBS and The Avengers and Monty Python and just soaking up whatever I could at the time. And then after being introduced into witchcraft at university in America, I came to London, and I was with a young lady, a friend of mine, the youngest people that were in the witches' covens that I traveled around to. I was 20. I was 20 at the time. That was 2 years later after being introduced to it. And the high priests and priestesses were 50 years plus.
15: Wow.
17: So I had a lot of opportunity to learn, which is...
15: And is London a hotbed for witches? Why was the draw to London? Does, you know, across Europe, why London? Or well, England as a...
17: Well, the explanation for that would probably go back around 150 or more years.
15: Wow.
17: Many of the capitals of Europe, like Berlin and Paris and London, were the beginnings in the 19th century of various occult traditions in this country. In London, it was the Order of the Golden Dawn, which was a branch of Hermeticism and had wonderful people that were involved in it, and that grew and developed. And then we had a man called Gerald Gardner, who was introduced to, well, not just the Golden Dawn, but the Beast 666, Aleister Crowley. As a name that can conjure on my tongue. Fantastic man, and someone who obviously was quite narcissistic and, you know, very enjoying taking the piss out of people. But he was a great occultist, a great man. And Gerald Gardner, who followed on from his practices after he died, was the founder of modern witchcraft.
15: Wow.
17: And do you know where he was born? Blundell Sands.
15: Seriously?
17: Yeah. Wow. The house is no longer there, but the Gardners lived there for a great many years. And his father was a merchant. They were... quite well off, and he went abroad for many, many years because he was poorly, and they sent him to very warm climates like old Ceylon and Indonesia and places like that, where he developed an interest in tribal cultures and magic. And then when he came just before the war back to the New Forest area, he came across a group of traditional witches, and from there he became involved in it. Right. And from that point on, for, I don't know, the next 50, 60 years, a great many of them found their way in London.
15: Yeah.
17: And still to this day.
15: Yeah.
17: If you want to find a coven, just, I don't know, stand in Hackney and throw a rock. And it's going to hit a witch somewhere.
15: Yeah. Seriously, so there's is that because... people don't want to reveal that the witch is because of maybe the negative connotations with it, or do people just want to go about the daily lives?
17: Some people are very private about it. I have been very private about it up until the moment, but now I'm retired and I don't particularly care. As I'm sure a lot of retired people. I can remember in the 70s. I came here in London in 1976. And in those few years, people were actually being harassed. They'd have rocks thrown through their window because a woman named Ray Bone and other ladies made the mistake of talking to the News of the World. Well, what happens next is they thought they had a sympathetic ear, but somebody was there to expose them. To the public. And before you knew it, the husband was getting fired from work. Rocks were thrown through the window. And I'll tell you, Peter, worst of all, I remember just a few years before our daughter was born and going to be going into nursery, they were taking children away from which parents. Wow. For example, it was called, the Satanic Panic.
16: Wow.
17: I'm not sure if you remember it.
14: No, but missed
17: it was,
14: me that one.
17: It was of great concern. And, for example, there's a terrible divorce. The husband gets the child, or the mother gets a child. The husband doesn't see it for whatever reason. He just cries, witch.
16: Yeah.
17: And it goes to court, and many times the custody was lost.
15: And this was in Britain at the time?
17: Oh, yeah, absolutely, in Britain, yeah.
16: Wow.
15: So there's been, obviously, a lot of persecution. But we'll go a bit further into that. Hermeticism. I found out a bit...
17: Hermeticism,
14: so what's the definition of that, Peter?
15: Yeah.
17: Well, it's not a religion, to emphasize that, because, with religion you have a belief in something, but with Hermeticism you have a certainty that it is real and it does work. It's a bit like Buddhism. It's a philosophy rather than a religion. It's a set of values and ideals that you have, some certainties that are played out in modern physics, in the way the universe works, in the works of great philosophers and thinkers from the past. Now, Hermeticism is involving various principles, and these principles were true right the way back many, many thousands of years ago, originating in ancient Egypt. And I know a lot about that because I did my postgraduate study in the University College London in Egyptology. I've had the great fortune to work on several occasions on excavations in Egypt.
14: Well, pretty good at isn't it?
17: Pretty good at hieroglyphics once upon a time, but it's like you're French. You can order food from a restaurant, but that's about as far as it goes.
15: Right.
17: But I've had some paranormal experiences. My work is a early career as an archaeologist in Palestine and in Egypt. So we, as Hermeticists, learn that the ancient Egyptians did not have the word Hermeticism. That came at about the time of the first century Common Era from Alexandria in Egypt, which, if you can imagine just how incredibly multicultural and amazing a city that was, with great thinkers from all around the Mediterranean world and North Africa. And from that came a man called Hermes Trismegistus. Now, like King Arthur, he may or may not have existed. But what happened, he had a lot of students, and with 130 or so BCE, that put together a corpus of information called the Corpus Hermeticum. And that's where the principles that we follow happen to be. Now, there's a lot of sort of spiritual and practical benefits in having this certainty, not the least of which it removes the fear of death.
15: Right.
17: You know, we look at human consciousness and energy. One of the Hermetic principles is everything is change in vibration.
15: Yeah.
17: We find, from a harmonic level, the sound waves. Everything changes form. It doesn't die. And as individuals, we have within us a spark of what we call the all. Now, we don't say God. We don't say goddess, because the all is the creator of the universe. Now, we can't really understand the creator of the universe, or the creatrix, if we wanted to look at it. But it's genderless. It has no form. I use purposely the pronoun it, because it's genderless. We know that things work too much like a machine, a clockwork, our universe, our bodies, the atomic structure of things, for it to just be random chance. You know, it couldn't be. We couldn't look at flowers and symmetry and find repeating patterns that we have in nature unless there was a divine consciousness that created this and ourselves, which each and every one of us are united, a bit of our spirit, with the all, the same that rocks and our pet dogs and everything else happens to be. Only we can comprehend and understand these principles of Hermeticism and use ritual magic, as we were talking about earlier, to do positive things own personal growth and development, which we work on all through our lives and teach my students, for example. I have several groups I'm involved in to basically, as I say, to make the world a better place.
15: Yeah. And the seven, is it right, it's seven principles to Hermetism, yeah?
17: That's right. There's the concept of the all. There's the principle that of mentalism, that all is mental, everything is part of the mind and what the mind can conjure and create through will and intent. There's a vibration, there's a polarity. We know everything is consisting of light and dark and so-called good and evil, male and female. And we look and see that we have harmonics and the principle of divine energy and various things that we can see repeated on the subatomic level now that quantum physics is revealing.
14: That's
17: some
14: where
17: of
14: it's
17: the
14: going now, isn't it? The quantum.
15: Well, you're quite big on frequency and vibration and everything, aren't
14: you? Well, but what was it? What's the name? Said 369. The frequencies of
15: Tesla and stuff.
14: Tesla, yeah, he was going on about these numbers.
15: So this philosophy is in place, and it begins within or evolves around the Egyptian time or just before? And
17: well, if we examine ancient Egyptian culture and belief, we can see that. For example, the main tenet of Hermeticism is that which is above is the same as that

0: Khufu. There is, along with a lot of different sites in Egypt, the pyramids are aligned. Graham Hancock, who I didn't agree with a lot of what he said, but one of my professors of Egyptology did say if you take the precession of the stars in the sky, the so-called ventilation shaft that arches up at an angle into the sky, hits the star constellation of Sirius. And the
1: is that the belt? Is that
0: the belt? The belt. Yeah.
1: Of Orion. Okay.
0: Yeah. And Sirius, the dog star that follows along behind, as Isis, but Osiris is seen as the constellation.
2: What makes me think is that, you know, you're talking about the vents on an angle. Was that to take the consciousness who were ever put in the esophagus to leave the pyramid and go elsewhere? I mean, how did he actually build them? They must have used some sort of technology that, you know. I mean, who do you think built the pyramids?
0: Well, it was human beings.
2: Without the help of sound frequencies and for lifting these. Have you heard of the case of Edward Lierskin in America?
0: No.
2: And all he had was an A-frame with a box, and it's a place called a Coral Castle. And he worked at night on his own for 20-odd years, and he was lifting 20-ton stones made of limestone or whatever, and placing them in different places. And on the main gate as you go in, it's a massive, massive door, weighs about 40 tons, and you can push it with one finger and it would open. He had the technology, must have been using some sort of sound frequency to lift these stones.
1: And you know, we recently had as well Mike Feely, who spent time out in Egypt. He believed they'd done it by laser and sound and vibrated and literally lift the stones up.
2: Oh. Well, that's virtually what I've just said.
1: Yeah, no, but to be able to do that so precisely, seems.
2: I mean, you've seen in real life how big the stones are, the blocks.
0: Oh, absolutely, I have, and I've also felt some strange resonance and very peculiar effects when you go into the King's Chamber, which I was luckily able to do with the other graduate assistant. When I worked for the University of California on a project at Saqqara, the tomb of Mararuka, some epigraphy. We were tracing things on the wall, so we were able to get in, you know, quite a lot of places that tourists weren't able to. And we just gave a bit of bakshish to the guard, flashed our passes, and without anyone else but the two of us, we walked up the stair of the shaft into the King's Chamber, where the first thing you see is, you know, the graffiti Belzoni all painted on it and the stone sarcophagus. But I've never felt such extraordinary energy manifest on a physical level. We were in awe, as you would be, just listening to what sounded like strange echoes coming from our right and our left. And then we entered the main chamber, myself first and John a few paces afterwards. And I walked going toward the sarcophagus. And, you know, the what happens in films like Vertigo or whatever, the camera suddenly takes the foreground and moves it very, very rapidly backwards.
1: Yeah.
0: Well, I stood and I saw the sarcophagus just suddenly have a vanishing point where it moved well outside an area where my mind could think that it would be in the chamber. And I looked at John and he was sort of ashen. He was just looking around. I mean, I was a trained ritual magician by this time.
1: Yeah.
0: So I was able to take the energy through myself, realizing that the apex was coming right down from the pyramidal shape, probably about where I was standing into my body. And then Jonathan, I suppose, out of nervousness, you know, where you're nervous, you laugh because that breaks the tension.
1: Yeah.
0: Well, he just, it's almost as if the greatest joke in the world, he was belly laughing and he bumped into me and nearly knocked me over. And then I picked up on that because I was getting to a point where I was, you know, feeling physically very strange. And then I burst out into laughing and it sort of broke the spell. And then we were clutching each other as if we'd just seen the funniest thing in the world. And went outside and immediately the heaviness, the feeling when we stepped across that threshold out of the chamber evaporated.

0: So, what's your theory of what the pyramids were actually for? Would they a power system, do you think? A power station in some way?
1: Well, that I have no expertise in this area. I would turn to religion. And at the time of the Old Kingdom, the Egyptian pharaohs were gods and literally believed to be the incarnation of the various royal gods, Osiris, the judge, Amun, and they were treated with such awe and such enormous respect that perhaps they were in communication, these pharaohs, with the highest forces that we Hermeticists would call the All. Perhaps they were particularly divine.
0: Mostly, yeah.
1: But the strange thing is, you know, climate change was as real in ancient Egypt as it was now. And just at, I don't know, a few hundred years later, after various pharaohs built the pyramids and moved at the end of the Old Kingdom, there was a desiccation, desertification in the western desert of Egypt. People out there were flooding, refugees into the Nile Valley. The Nile wasn't flooding as it should. There was mass starvation after a few generations. And they looked and said, Pharaoh, I mean, why don't you have everything under control? This is obviously like the medieval plagues. It shook the foundation of people's belief in the power and authority of either the church or, in this case, the pharaoh. And that royal personage never recovered.
2: From that. Comes in cycles, I think, as well. Because it can be 10,000 years or so, you get another ice age, and it's theorized that we're also part of another cycle now. So it's not completely, but it could also be man-made along with it.
3: And it's evident in a lot of religion, and obviously things like Buddhism and Hermeticism as well, isn't it? You know, this like cycle that's just coming around. Are we in any sort of cycle now? It's a very spiritual time for everyone. There's a lot of angst in the world at the moment, isn't there?
2: The age of Aquarius.
3: Yeah.
1: Yeah, well, I believe we're at a very critical point in many ways. The more I was looking, just reminded, only the past few weeks, about Edgar Cayce and the idea of economic collapse, environmental breakdown, mirrored, I don't know, with I'm not going to go so far as to say, you know, Armageddon or any of that. People have been shouting that for hundreds and hundreds of years. Yeah. Nor am I saying everything's going to come to an end, but I think it's going to be a very, very difficult time. And this is what I really believe. This is going to be an enormous shift. Yeah. Now, there was a book, an Oxford professor, his name escapes me, Religion and the Decline of Magic. He was showing that the Protestant Revolution happened because of the plagues and other difficulties. And people were doubting religion. So then they started burning witches as a sort of knee-jerk reaction to the whole world breaking down. Those things that they thought were certain in a Catholic world were turning, you know, with the Protestant world. And right now we are in a very large shift where it seems that things are moving technologically into a way where people are human beings, the human spirit, the human intelligence is being well left behind. And it's very worrying, I think. And perhaps that's one of the purposes that Edgar Cayce said, those people born within those 20 years choosing incarnation.
0: Well, that's
1: on
0: me.
1: This planet.
0: 1957.
3: There you go.
1: I'm right in the middle. That's it. And the idea is wisdom. I think that older people are just dismissed out of hand. And I think, I can't understand all these Generation X or Z or Y or whatever it is. You know, but I do think that gentlemen, you know, people, you know, men and women our age are very much dismissed. And our experience very much dismissed. And unlike many cultures in the world, you know, if you are attaining a certain point in age, you're considered to be wise. Wisdom, well, the knowledge that can attain wisdom is the single most important goal of Hermeticism. And also with all the occult orders. And with that wisdom, you can of course, have your students and society, maybe even the radio show.
3: Yeah.
1: That might resonate something, you know, with some people out there to help to become aware of what life is like now. It's not very good, and it could be better.
0: Did Edward Casey ever mention anything about the sun by any chance? Because, I mean, there's been talk over the last couple of years that we're due for another Carrington event, a solar flash from the sun. Plasma's going to be released, whereas in the 1800s, it didn't do much damage. It singed trees and the roofs of buildings, but now we've got satellites and everything. Everything could go down in one flash. It's been talked about. There's been remote viewers who've gone and seen it. General Dames, I think, he's died now, but he was going as the slingshot or something, he was calling it. It's on its way.
1: Now, that will absolutely mess everything up.
3: Yeah. Does hermeticism work towards a sort of Armageddon or a revelation? Is that something?
1: No, it doesn't work toward that. It realizes that all things, live and die and become reborn. That's part of almost every ancient religion.
3: Yeah.
1: And even Christianity, if you look at it in the way that, believe in me and you'll be born again, says Christ, who in Hermeticism is considered a leading figure. Because if you look at some of the texts from ancient Palestine and also Egypt, the Nag Hammadi manuscripts, the Dead Sea Scroll, then we have Hermetic principles in there, the as above, so below. And these sort of creep into the New Testament and some of the things that Christ was teaching. They call Gnosticism, which was a movement at the time, with these Dead Sea hermits living in caves, very much communing with the All. And even now, people are just coming to terms with all those little tiny bits of papyrus.
3: Yeah.
0: It's amazing, isn't it?
1: Putting together.
0: What was that guy we had in, the Italian guy? It wasn't
3: Gnosticism. Yeah, he spoke. Yeah, it was Gnosticism.
0: Was he?
3: Yeah, he came in and
1: really?
3: Spoke about Gnosticism.
0: He was interested in this guy, wasn't he?
3: But what was really good about it was that he was very unassuming, wasn't he?
0: He was.
3: I think he was just a local joint electrician who'd sort of practice it, or his family had been involved in a lot of Gnosticism. He was Italian. Is that a hotbed or an area where that was maybe the evolution? I don't know, around Rome. But he was very interested in talking about it, and obviously the branch off from Hermeticism as well.
1: Yeah, well, Italy was important, because in the 14th century, with the fall of Constantinople to the Arabs, Istanbul in the modern day, then many refugees fled that were Greek, and many of the Christians, and they brought with them Hermetic texts, Hermetic documents, Plato, Pythagoras, all the great Greek thinkers, mathematics, astrology, alchemy, in fact, all of those things into Italy, because that was the first port of call for the refugees that were fleeing from Asia Minor. And from there, we ended up having that spread right the way, as most things are. The United Kingdom was the last along the line.
3: There were
1: great hermeticists, Giordano Bruno and others, and French scholars. And then finally we get up to Freemasonry and then Theosophy and other branches that stem right back up in an unbroken lineage to those great Greek thinkers.
3: Yeah. Wow. And also, these are the people who would be perceived as having the sacred knowledge. Would that be right?
1: Exactly, yes.
3: Mm. Wow.
1: And the sacred knowledge being keepers of that. It's our duty to, first of all, teach it, and to keep a repository of texts, a library, perhaps even doing podcasts, which I'm very seriously considering doing. You bumped into the Hermetics class.
3: It was fantastic.
1: I gave, and unfortunately, it wasn't very well attended.
3: Yeah.
1: But I thought to myself how wonderful it would be to be able to relate some of Hermetic wisdom.
3: Yeah.
1: In podcasts, so watch this space.
0: That's a good idea, isn't it?
3: But I think a lot of people would be interested in that. And the beauty of podcasts, you can do it across the world, can't you? And I'm sure there's lots of people involved.
1: There's a lot of hermeticists in Canada, the USA, all over the world, and a fair few here that are doing their bit. I know a hermeticist. I have to sort of I can't go into a lot of detail, but quite a few are working in fields of psychology and human development that are using their hermetic principles in therapeutic ways with patients.
3: All right. Wow.
1: And, you know, using what they know for, you know, the good of people.
3: Mm-hmm. One question as well also, Jim, was there's lots of these pyramids all over the world. We associate them all with Egypt. I think they believe now there's more in Africa, places like Sudan, Russia, Romania.
0: China,
2: Cambodia.
3: Why are we sort of fascinated more with Egypt rather than all these other places? Is there something about what we know as the Middle East? You know, even the wars are happening now, and you know, Babylon and all these areas. Historically, they've been a place of knowledge, and why that area?
1: Well, this goes hand in hand with what's known as the Western Mysteries. It is a 19th century term for something that's quite distinct to the Eastern Mysteries. Now, everybody knew about yoga and Buddhism and all the therapies that ended up coming from the Far East. But people were ignoring trying to come to terms with what do we call the mystery tradition that we have in Europe and the British Isles. And that came to mean a cultural thread. I mean, you look at historical evolution and development of the Western Mysteries. That's exactly Hermeticism, is the Western Mysteries. Mm-hmm. And we look at ancient Egypt as the source of that ancient wisdom. And from that, the Talmud, the Hebrew holy book, says God gave 10 portions of magic to the world and 9 he gave to Egypt.
0: Oh.
1: So the science of alchemy that became chemistry, Kabbalistic magic from the Jewish tradition, all of these things were in this melting pot in Alexandria at the time of Alexander the Great, 332 BCE.
0: Wow.
3: My hero, Alexander the Great.
1: He's amazing.
3: He's great.
1: Yeah. And did you know he set himself up as Pharaoh? He loved Egyptian culture so much. Yeah. And it's because of him that I think primarily that ancient thread of Egyptian magic has carried on into the Greek world and the Greco-Roman world and now to our world.
3: Wow.
1: And I think that's why people are going back and being quite fascinated. Yeah. So I've been to Mexico, and you know, we pyramids there are extraordinary, and the culture. But I do have to say, as an archaeologist, there's no link Thor Heyerdahl. You know, people come upon wise people will discern the nature of reality, geometric form in the universe from being connected to the all, and they will independently in Cambodia or Guatemala. Or in Britain, some of the great monumental things we've created here.
0: I remember watching Thor Heyerdahl. Was it Thor or Thor, wasn't it?
1: He,
0: in the 60s, so I'd only be 9 or 10.
3: Yeah.
0: And he was proving that Vikings in a long ship or something went from A to B. But he actually built the ship, which set it to sea, to see if it could get to the land where it was said that they first arrived. And he made it, you know. It was great to watch. A bit like watching Jacques Cousteau, remember him?
3: Oh, right. Yeah.
0: Under the ocean, you know.
1: I remember Jacques Cousteau.
0: He was a pace setter as well.
1: Yeah.
0: You know?
1: Yeah.
3: But there's a lot of symbolism as well with these places, which are linked to more like the Masonic, you know, the obelisk and stuff like that. That's all originated in Egypt and through the Greeks as well, didn't it?
1: Well, I mean, there were a lot of the pentacle, the pentagram, the hexagram. Yeah. Take you know the hexagram that has a triangle pointing downward into the earth and upward into the sky. Mm-hmm. Mirrors that which is above is the same as that which is below.
3: Oh, yeah.
1: And again, is symbolic of the polarity of man. and woman, light and dark. Yeah. What's happening in the sphere of the universe and happening, you know, as I say, here on Earth, and the connectivity between all things, not just all things that we call living, but inanimate things.
0: Yeah.
1: Stones, yeah. The Earth Mother that we are abusing so terribly, a living communicative organism that her children, her prophets, her priests can feel.
0: What's the reason for these giant obelisks? There's one in Washington, D.C., isn't it? They're all over the place.
3: You know, you've got Cleopatra's needle in London.
1: That's right, yeah.
0: What's the reason behind is this?
1: Oh, it just commemorates great deeds by particular pharaohs. You know, Ramesses II and others.
0: I'd have thought there was more to it than that, to be honest.
3: I think, again, maybe it's the conspiratorial way of thinking.
0: Oh, well, you've come to the right place.
3: We've come to the right place.
1: It's a propaganda machine for great pharaohs. Yeah. In fact, that's what the majority of monumental art in Egypt is. You know, you've got your great king crushing heads with his mace, trampling them with his horses in a chariot. Yeah. You know, all hail the great Ramesses, son of Ra, smiter of the Nubians, all of these things, politics.
0: It does interest me all that hieroglyphics and that, you know, being able to read that.
3: Yeah.
0: That must be a special skill. It must take years as well, you know.
1: Well, the hieroglyphs themselves have so many layers of different meaning. The one I always like to show is a god known as Sutekh that the Greeks called Set, who has now become synonymous with Satan in the Christian church, is a mythical figure with these funny triangular ears and a tail which is reminiscent of the lightning bolt, as a matter of fact. When you have a noun in ancient Egyptian, you have a little picture of what the noun is. For example, depet, a boat. You know, you've got but you have a little picture of a boat. Same with cat, dog, house, city of Thebes. Mm. And Sutekh has his little determinative on things such as destruction, lord of chaos, nightmares, thunder, but interestingly enough, also drunkenness.
3: That's good. It's always time for that.
1: Always time for that. I think that has to do with the Egyptian idea of moderation and having order out of chaos. You know, if I don't know, I've seen people on a drunken rampage at Liverpool City Centre.
0: Oh,
1: I'm sure you have. Maybe participated sometimes in my own. But that was not part of it.
0: So the hieroglyphs, if there was a couple of pharaohs lived and died, and another pharaoh took over, and the guys who were doing these glyphs, would they be slightly different because they were a couple of hundred years along the line, or would they be basically the same?
1: Now this is what's fascinating about the ancient Egyptian culture. Maat is the term for order, and their lives were so dependent on the orderly inundation of the Nile that would not be too much water or too little water, and it would happen at the same time every year. And they could see that the patterns of stars in the sky, the rising of Ra in the east and setting in the west, that happened regular. And so they feel happy and comfortable. I mean, we all do with predictability, don't we, and order. Yeah. And the thing that really frightened them the most was change, quite literally. Mm. And for about, let's say, 2,500 years, if you take someone who was building the pyramid, they'd be able to look at the language. Yeah. And a Roman Egyptian in the first century would look at the language, and it would be the same. Wow. I mean, as a ritual language, this is the carved hieroglyphs that you'd see on stone. Yeah. It was believed to be so important that, you know, several thousand years go by, and it just doesn't change.
0: Wow.
1: Vernacular Egyptian undoubtedly changed with new words.
2: But you would say it was pictorial as well. So it sounds similar to the way that the Chinese and Japanese language, you know, the Mandarin works. So they were pictorial as well as grammatical in the hieroglyph.
3: Yeah, yeah. So, I mean, did these pyramids also in Mexico, Sudan, did they have hieroglyphics as well?
1: Oh, yeah. The Mayans and the Aztecs have a very rich series of glyphs.
3: All right.
1: That have been translated. Well, I suppose with a mixed blessing. The Spanish conquistadores, of course, went and slaughtered by either design or disease. Yeah. Most of the people of Mesoamerica. But the friars that went along, the Catholic scholars, were able to at least write down what was a disappearing civilization. And as a result, on these codices, they talked about the nature of the religion of the Mayan, the Aztecs, the social structure, the economics, and also preserved their hieroglyphic language, which allowed.
0: So have you seen both then?
1: Oh, yeah, I have done. They're very, very different. I mean...
0: Just...
1: pictorial objects.
0: I was just thinking of myself, would it be easier to read Mayan glyphs than Egyptian glyphs? Because they seem rounded, don't they? See other shapes and... Expedition X, where they've gone and used Lydan, they found places in the jungle. Yeah. And there's a pyramid underneath, and we dug it out, and there's all the glyphs and everything. It's fantastic.
1: Yeah. It's amazing. I mean, it takes people, as in Egypt, years to just learn. The Mayan glyphs. But, their culture is absolutely fascinating.
3: But and I don't think people get a true idea of what Egypt must have looked like at the time of the pharaohs and the pyramids, because they would have looked like glass. Mm. I mean, the stone, it must have been an amazing time and amazing place.
1: You could tell from painted symbols on the wall. The pyramid would have had a whitewash in the lower over most of it, a black stripe around the bottom, probably fifth of the pyramid. Everything else gloriously white and shining with the sun. Yeah. And then gold leaf at the very tip.
3: Wow.
1: Amazing, which you see as a yellow tip when it's painted on the side of the wall. So it would have, in fact, shone as in the dollar bill in the pyramid with the eye of Horus and the radiant rays of the sun god shining on the tip of the pyramid.
0: Yeah, it's a really interesting subject, Egypt. And
3: Did Hermeticism have much trouble with the religious orders and Catholicism and stuff like that? Was it pushed to one side when it had any sort of credence and stuff?
1: Well, yes and no. Interestingly enough, while witches were getting burned, if you were a scholar studying in this country at Oxford, Gramily, or as they would call it, or ritual magic, then that was a scholarly pursuit and a bit more accepted. However, if you had some sort of scientific idea that Earth revolved around the sun, and otherwise you were taken out and burnt at the stake, if that went against practice dogma. But if you, as a scholar, believe that there's a world of demons and a world of angels, and it was possible to communicate, as I believe, to do with these entities that we call angels, communicate with them, learn their wisdom, walk with them, talk with them, then that would have been quite acceptable. Also, to, on the other hand, know how to conjure demons so you can control them and
0: Can you control a demon, or has it got its own mind?
1: Well, there are ways that usually in a circle that is formed so that the manifestation of the goetic entity, as it's called, And I mean, I really don't. I think a lot of the demons have had bad press, to be honest with you. I mean, there are malignant spirits that were once human, as there are malignant human beings walking about the earth. There's a Goetia, which is part of hermetic practice. That's the opposite of angelic magic. And I know a few practitioners, in fact, in Waterloo, that look at
0: on the dark side.
1: Goetia that are on the dark side. But again, they don't worship these entities. If they want to have spells cast, for example, or they want to have a revelation in a dream, they will use Belephor or Asmodeus or some of these entities that used to be at one time great gods and goddesses of the ancient world. Yeah. The Christians went through Baal, for example. We just are coming up to Beltane, May the 1st. In British, Baal was the sun god of the ancient Canaanites, which is now Palestine. Wow. But you take Baal, becomes Baal-Zebub, the lord of the flies, or Beelzebub, a great and revered, very positive spiritual entity for hundreds of thousands of people in the Eastern Mediterranean are turned into demons now.
3: Do you know what? We're certainly getting enlightened here at the moment.
0: The subject is so large, isn't it? You know. Yeah.
3: But can we have a quick break? Is that all right? It's quite warm in here. And can we come back to a bit of occultism and witchcraft
1: and the paranormal?
3: Our favorite. So stay with us just gonna have a quick break. Get yourself a coffee, but not if you're driving. Just have a bit of a chill out. Get the window down. We're gonna come back more with Jim and his enlightening interview. Fantastic. Stay with us on Tales of the Unexplained on Liverpool Community Radio. See you in a few minutes.
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11: Hello, salu, ahlan, ciao, chisi, hola. 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
3: You're listening to Tales of the Unexplained with me, Peter Bircher.
0: And me, David Lloyd, where we'll be looking at the world of the paranormal, conspiracy theories, and the mysteries of the ages.
3: The truth is out there. Hello and welcome back to the second part of Tales of the Unexplained. This is the show that looks at the world of paranormal, conspiracy theories and the mysteries of the ages. We've just been enlightened that first part, Mike and Dave.
0: For sure,
3: wonderful, yeah. Jimmy. It's amazing. We've just learned a lot about the hermetic world. But we're also going to talk now. You're an occultist and yes. Obviously a male witch as well. And you practice ritual magic.
1: Absolutely.
3: Sounds sinister. Sounds, you know, the world of horror. But it's not like that, is it?
1: No, not at all. And I always really like the Richelieu and the old hammer of Dennis Wheatley, Christopher Lee, remember?
0: Piece of cushion.
1: With his goatee and his regal stance. It kind of has been the idea of a ritual magician. Yeah. And what's great about that is, of course, he was a man of great wisdom, great knowledge, and working to help the people that were being, you know, driven by demonic forces, supernatural forces. But not everything is always as clear-cut as good versus evil. Mm-hmm. You know, it's the nature of the magical world. But, it has become a sort of stereotype.
3: Yeah.
1: But and being a witch and a ritual magician is not unique, but there are different kinds of witches. I mean, for example, I bell, book, and candle, and being able to recite something in Greek or ancient Egyptian or a spell from 500 years ago in an old grimoire, whereas there are witches that are very content with and happy and find their spiritual enlightenment in speaking Welsh and going off into the wild woods of North Wales and drumming and chanting, dancing, using the more shamanic practices, and communing immediately with the natural forces and natural magic. Though a ritual magician uses natural magic, but just goes about it in different ways. What rings your bell, really. And for myself, I like all the theatricality. Yeah. And that's what good ritual is. You know, if you want to go to a wedding or a christening or whatever, you know, you want to have a bit of theater in it. You want to feel roused. You want to feel excited. You want to feel that, you're going to a different level of experience. Yeah. And that's what we provide.
3: Yeah. Hopefully. So a witch, as what we would see it, you know, they got the cauldrons and it's the sinner side. But it was witches were more about living off the land. And is that what a true witch is, the definition of it, what a witch is?
1: Well, I think if we're looking at traditional witchcraft, they were men and women. I mean, up until recent history, we have for the cunning men, particularly in Essex, that you would call a male witch, and wise women, mostly midwives and healers and practitioners of psychology.
3: Yeah,
1: you know, that could provide medical treatment, also advice. You know, very important practitioners that could be from a variety of different social strata. You know, you had witches going off to the Sabbath that might have been part of the minor gentry, to a widow who lives in a hut on the edge of the forest, who is a very positive being. You know, no one riding broomsticks, cursing cattle or children, but there, again, as we all do, there to help the community.
3: Yeah.
1: And to have the knowledge of veterinary medicine to, you know, help cows and sheep deliver and thrive rather than, you know, the opposite of what they were accused with, of cursing them to death.
3: Yeah. So at what point in sort of history, I mean, are the history that we would know would be the Witchfinder General.
1: Oh, yeah.
3: In times of, you know, when they were being persecuted. But being a witch would have been normal practice in a lot of ways. You would have had a normal person within your community who was the witch who done a lot of these practices. Would that have happened at the time?
1: Well, yeah, I don't think the word witch would have been used. You know, you would have had the healer or the wise woman.
3: Yeah.
1: And this sort of thing. Witch really became a label of a derogatory label.
3: Yeah.
0: Yes.
1: That meant, you know, someone who's, you know, to be reviled, evil, to come down with the full force of the law to drown them, burn them, torture them.
0: Terrible, isn't it?
1: People would too.
4: In the 1640s, that's when the film about it, wasn't it? The Witchfinder General about Matthew Hopkins.
1: It's a nasty piece of work for sure.
3: Yeah.
1: And we still get, you know, would find people doing this today. There's always someone who wants to make a few bob if they can turn someone in.
3: Yeah.
1: And if you've got a law suddenly, you know, and you're not making enough money, then you just make something up. Oh, yeah, Granny Weatherwax down the road.
3: Yeah.
1: You know, she's a witch. Oh, we get another, you know.
3: But it shows you how easy it is to manipulate things. And now, if you're in control of the media, you can.
1: Yeah.
3: We see it now in politics and everything, don't we?
1: How is anything different now?
3: Yeah.
1: You know, you've got swindlers, con artists, people out there making money on the gullible, and you know that the people out there, the MAGA of 1610 were out there shouting "Burn the witch" and getting all riled up. As people now marching the street, you know. Get
3: crazy,
1: rid of immigrants or whatever.
3: Yeah, but I mean, like Vikings and, you know, the Viking culture, seers and all them were very revered, weren't they? They were very, very important. And then it's obviously being twisted, even looking at the Wizard of Oz, the Wicked Witch of the West and everything. Oh. How are you received when you tell people that you're a male witch?
1: Well, it's not...
3: I mean, I know you don't go up to people and say that, but this is who you are.
1: It is who we are. And I remember, just as an illustration, when all of this stuff was happening, taking children away and witchcraft was given a very bad name, there was an organization called, well, is still the Pagan Federation, started back in the 50s, I think. And they now have a chaplaincy. There's interfaith reach outs and legal advisors, most importantly. But they had... you know, if you're a pagan parent, you are not going to make your child a witch. What we've done, my wife and I, is to just give our daughter the chance when she got older, though we never hid what we did from her. And we thought, for the people at her nursery, you know, in the public school, come around for a home visit, don't they? And and we wondered, oh, you're coming in, oh, yeah, there's some antlers hanging on your wall and a five-pointed star. And we needed to explain. And there was something that you handed out to people in education for just this purpose, to kind of explain that, no, you know, we don't turn into hideous things under the full moon and we're not dangerous to children. And... oh, yes, we'll allow our daughter to attend RE and assemblies. Mm-hmm. We're not going to pull them out because we want them to have our children, I'm speaking for a lot of pagan parents that I know, to learn about alternative other religions, to embrace it. Because if you learn about someone else's point of view, their culture, their religion, you're not going to fear them any longer. Yeah. You'll have a sense of respect, which is really important amongst this community of practitioners.
3: Does it run within families being a witch? I know obviously the practices, but within the genetic lineage of it, because we've spoke to witches before who said that it's just ran all the way through their family. You know, is that?
1: It's not true in my case, as far as I know, particularly. Yeah. But I do know that it can very well happen, and as you say, I think it's interestingly enough linked to the genes somehow, and. For myself, I think that my interest in the abilities that I've brought with me, well, I would say 99% of practitioners of the occult believe in reincarnation, a place where we, when we pass on, are greeted by a spiritual force, an energy, a being, sometimes we might recognize it as our mother, that takes us to a place of great peace and solitude and contentment, one I can't even imagine what that will be like. And then for a time, we say there's a well, and then the idea of wells are very common in a lot of myths and legends, where you can look, as we can do, trying to look at things that might happen in the future, look in a dark well or dark basin of water and see what images coming up within that. And there's a time to reflect and think as a soul, what is it I need to do next? You know, do I feel that I have any more lessons to learn for me, I do think that I had to come back to the United Kingdom, back to England. And this was a very strong driving force because my work, both the way to make a living and also my magical work, is centered in this country. Yeah. And devoted to now the country I just adore.
3: Yeah.
1: And feel so welcome to with all my heart.
3: Yeah, and adopted as well. But Michael, you've been looking into reincarnation as well, haven't you?
2: And to the theories of it. So yeah. One of the most central things that you were talking about is how perhaps we are essentially all the one consciousness. And perhaps we're experiencing the universe or this life as consciousness splitting off into fragments. And that would lead us straight into
1: reincarnation.
2: Yeah. I think the things you were talking about with hermeticism, we're talking about that sort of thing.
1: The all and all being part of that.
2: Yeah, because the all, the source, so we can either go, as we ascend, if we go up in vibration and level and so on, perhaps we have a soul journey, according to some theories. We could merge with source, according to some of these theories. And I think hermeticism seems to lean into that. Or we fragment and experience, say, different lifetimes. So this is a central idea of reincarnation. With us being here right now, that is halfway there. That was a quote I just saw. I was looking up about it because people were saying, "If we're here now, how did we get here? We have carnated, and all this is about is, can this happen again and again and again? Is it a constant cycle? Is it even through linear time? Yeah. Do we necessarily go into the future from the past?" Or do we actually, do we possibly choose different lives? For example, because you were talking about the soul's journey, about whether we are learning lessons, for example, we're growing as a soul, and we actually have some role in choosing these lives. And you said you were felt drawn to come to England, to the United Kingdom, that there's something that you knew about the purpose of this life.
1: Absolutely, and also this idea of service.
3: Yeah.
1: That, however, in a small way, I mean, I don't think that things, the people you meet, the experiences you have, just come randomly. Nothing in the universe appears to be random. Everything seems to be set into motion for particular reasons. I'm sure the four fine fellows sat here in this sun are here for very much a reason, maybe to touch the hearts and minds of some people in your international community, to just look at things in perhaps a different way, to go outside the box and think, well, yeah, maybe my life has reflected, some of these things have been reflected in it.
0: Well, there is a theory, isn't it, that when you pass, you have a life review, going through your whole life from when you were born to when you pass, and everything you've done, and maybe things that you could fix in the next time you come around, if you reincarnate,
2: sometimes you will need some time to recover from it, and then it will work out what your purpose might be. There's various theories, but there could be an element of choice in it. And there's the theories that you might also often reincarnate with other members of your so-called soul group. So actually, they could be playing different roles in your life. It could be your mother, a significant person you meet. It could be a soulmate that you only meet once in a lifetime, or you meet later in life. But they might play different roles according to this theory in other lives. So, for example, somebody might be a brother in one life, and then it could be a partner in the next, and so on. And then there will be a constant reincarnation cycle.
1: Yeah, absolutely. I believe this to be very, very true. As a matter of fact, one of the tenets of the Wiccan faith, or faith certainty, as read in the branch that I happen to be, apart from good old Blundell Sands, Gerald Gardner, is that you will meet those that you've loved that are part of your soul group, and you'll meet again until there comes a time, possibly, when you'll split your ways. But I'm very confident that people who've been perhaps along genetic lines, maybe that's where our power and energy passes. Mm. Once we learn a bit more about the science of genetics, we have what's called the ancestral memory as well. People are talking about communicating with the ancestors, celebrating the ancestors, making sacrifices of food and wine to the ancestors, yeah. looking more and more into those people and healing through our ancestors, finding if you suffered abuse or if a generational guilt for years ago, Maya,
3: yeah.
1: Who knows, you know, what yeah. might have happened. I think my family way back were clearing land in Massachusetts and killing Native Americans as a wow. result of doing that. And, you know, is that ancestral guilt, you know, something that is passed down? Do we have to break that cycle? Is there yeah. some way of doing it?
2: Because there are theories, I suppose it's some religions because they're interpreted differently, but that are sometimes karmic debt or life lessons that you will learn and make the soul, you know, encourage the growth of the soul overall through the experience in all these different lifetimes.
1: Oh.
2: But, you know, we could have just the most straightforward example of how is it proven that this might be possible and this is the reality of it all. So just to take an example, I think it was off, there were a few examples I just thought I'd use, and one was off the Strange But True program, which has been repeated and talking pictures about a year ago. Finally got to see it. So an example was... there was someone who was put into past life regression. So I think they use a form of hypnotism. I think that might be the techniques that they
1: one
2: use.
1: One of two. I yeah. practice past life regression on clients and interested people. But wow. it is called a guided meditation. Mm. Someone tried hypnotism on me once about 50-odd years ago, and I just, you know, I couldn't do it. And I don't like the idea of giving up. You know, my
2: own sure, I could do it as well. I've got that sort of personality wants to stay in control, but meditation might. I actually yeah. struggle with meditation as well, but it'd be very yeah. interesting. If you want to astrally travel, you have to get into that deep state. You know, that's indeed, a state, yeah. don't you? You know, it's a very similar thing to perhaps the state we go into after death once we leave the body. So the idea is we're carnate or we're incarnate. So there are souls that choose not to reincarnate at all or not to enter a body. So in this example, it was a fairly ordinary man in his life, and he went through the past life regression, whether it was a meditation that was used or a form of hypnotism, I'm not sure. It could have been more into the meditation, I think. He was starting to access memories, and I'm not sure how where these memories actually come from. I think they might not be particularly accessible in our conscious memories, like there's a filter. But somewhere in the subconscious, or through consciousness itself, it's maybe not even in the brain, we are able to actually access the memories of lives that we've had in the past that you can't just readily think of. And he came up with a name of somebody, whatever you call the person who does the past life regression, whatever name of profession that is, or he gave a name for it.
0: Hypnotherapist, isn't he?
2: Yes, or something like that.
3: Yeah.
2: Went and did some research on this name that he'd been given. He talked about being a soldier in the 1850s. It was the time of the Crimean War. So he took the name and he went to research in this library. And it's not the sort of thing that you could even find readily on the internet very easily. It's like you have to go right into stored records. And there was sections by regiment, and he found the name that he was talking about of this person that he had been. And a lot of people, you know, cynics say, oh, it's always someone famous, it's always a remarkable experience, isn't it?
3: Yeah,
2: you've always
3: yeah.
2: been maybe a celebrity, but actually, this person was very ordinary. He was just a soldier amongst many in the Crimean War. He'd suffered heartbreak and loss. He'd actually finished up some decades after the war, very lonely and broken, and he actually took his own life. You know, he didn't have much left, but he'd served in the Crimean War. He'd lost his family at some point, but he was a person just amongst many that if this person was making it up, the idea, he couldn't have thought of the name too easily, or this, and the research matched this story that he found, you know.
1: Absolutely believable.
2: No. And so he had, therefore, you know, he had remembered his experience as this person, and now he was somebody else.
0: Mm. Well, it's interesting because I remember seeing a TV series about reincarnation where children 8, 9, 10, they're getting up screaming in the middle of the night, and once he delved into it, he reckoned he was a pilot in the Second World War, and he got shot down, went into the water, you know, the plane had, plane had blew up, and he drowned, and he had the name. He had the name of the ship, and when they went back to the records, there was a guy called, and he did die that way. So he had the memories of this past life. He's going on about different stories. It wasn't just one or two. They had a whole series to do with reincarnation.
3: But you've done that, Jim. Is that right? Is that what you said? You've practiced that. You've done past life regression.
2: Yes, I have. But not always results. I mean, some people just find it really hard to reach that deeper level of meditation. Mm-hmm. But you remember one gentleman, it was a conference with a lot of witches meeting in Holland, and a gentleman I took in a past life regression became very agitated. And the thing about it's called the Christos technique by some Glaskin, a psychotherapist, Windows of the Mind, this technique, Christos technique, where people are in control, but they desire to want to experience this, will keep them. And Professor Glaskin said, well, it is a tool where you either become aware of deeper levels of yourself, or it could be a past life regression. However, it is a good therapeutic tool to do it nonetheless. And in this case, this very elderly pacifist gentleman who was just the loveliest person in the world became very agitated, and I had to get them out because he was actually in the Gestapo. And at that point, his mind switched where he came into the realization that, well, at this moment, he's very much a pacifist at that moment. He was firing upon his own people in taking Holland. Mm. Someone else, a woman, found herself being attacked and people breaking into her house. It was thatched roof, low to the ground, something like maybe the Bronze Age or something like that from the description. And it was, she wasn't hypnotized, but she was trapped in such terror that I really became frightened myself into having to get her out of that. So where did that experience come from? It buried in the collective unconscious, as you were saying.
0: Yeah.
2: Picking up experiences of ourselves, our ancestors, you know, thousands of years ago that might have experienced this and were able to experience them ourselves.
3: Because that's what the mysterious world sort of looks at now.
2: That is a great mystery.
3: Yeah, because we're, you know, I was only looking at something today about that. It's just consciousness is just living out many, many different ways of life through us and, you know, stones, rocks, everything. But we just have the ability to tap into.
0: Yeah.
3: It's
0: what was that lady's name? She'd done regressions.
3: Mary Rodwell.
0: 3,000 regressions she'd done.
3: Yeah.
0: People who'd lost time, or they thought you'd been abducted, and they were coming out with all sorts of stories, weren't they? You know,
3: I mean, she was talking about there was children that she had who'd been abducted by aliens, and whether it's obviously wouldn't say it's not true, obviously, but these are the experiences the children have had under hypnosis, and they were talking about things which they would scientifically wouldn't have any idea. They were 9, 6, 7 years of age. You know, it's
0: she wrote a couple of books, and we got one, didn't we? We went to see her and just
3: The New Human, and it was basically that we're coming into this, you know, Age of Aquarius, and things are changing.
0: What was really interesting was children up to the age of about 7 or 8, they could be taught to wear blindfolds, and they're not seeing with their eyes, but they could pick out colours or different objects in people's hands, couldn't they? They were blindfolded.
3: Yeah.
0: And they were using not their eyes, but from somewhere else, not the brain. And they were telling you different things. But once you get past a certain age, it was the right or the left side of the brain that they were using. Once you reach a certain age, it fades away. Yeah. But that was interesting. That's been proven as well.
3: Yeah.
2: As is their memories of past lives, because it's there's been quite a few stories of really young children who just suddenly drop a fact or say,
0: yeah.
2: or just remember something or say, I was this, I did this. Mm. And then that apparently also fades more into later childhood and adulthood as well.
3: Yeah. Which also

0: some say 20 years, up to sort of 15, 60 years. And that seems to be the sort of timeline you often get with people talking, going in past life regression, talking about things that happened several decades ago through to, you know, the Victorian sort of eras and that sort of thing.
1: I just remember, and I can't think of the source, but I know that one of the officials of the Indian government after Gandhi came into power and some Western psychologists started writing books about this. And I probably Google searched the details, but there were a wide variety of children from several different parts of the Indian subcontinent that would recognize. There was a young girl who would have, I don't know, 10, 11 years old, but she recognized another man who came as a trader into the village as her husband and called him by name from the past life, a middle-aged man, and actually left the house to go to the adjacent village to knock on the door and introduce herself, like, remember me. And that's just one of the more extraordinary stories of a large number of them that were taken down in... from these children.
0: Yeah. But how long could this cycle actually go on? Because, I mean, there is alternative places of intelligent life as well, so we could choose to reincarnate on Earth, or perhaps it's not always a direct choice, as there are some theories about there are entities that want us to continually recycle or reincarnate on Earth. And we can actually, that's maybe even what the light actually is. When talking about this idea of seeing the light, it's to guide people's souls into reincarnating again on Earth, but there's actually other choices. There's other planets, all sorts of possibility. Yeah. And it's similar to the astral travelling. So when you do that, which is where you have an experience outside of the body, it is actually a similar state to when you passed on and you're now in that incarnate, what do you call it, discarnate state, where you're not in a body at that point and can... some souls also choose never to, or hardly ever, or even never to carnate. For example, I've heard that angels, for example, often choose to do their role without inhabiting bodies, or they might do temporarily if there's a role. Say they want to help somebody and they want to appear as a temporary character, you might describe.
1: I've often loved the saying that God is a present to humankind, turned angels into dogs. And I absolutely cannot think of a creature this planet more divine.
2: There's a guy who, I can't think of his second name, his first name is Alex, and he's had interaction with aliens. And he says, when you pass over, you have choices. You don't have to follow the light. He reckons by following the light and being reincarnated, we just become a battery for whatever wants to use our energy. This is what he's saying. He said, if you turn away from the light, the whole universe is there and you get the chance to go back to source. But apparently he's saying 99.999 people just follow this pillar of light to go to the waiting room and have your life review and everything and then reincarnate it again. How true that is, I don't know.
1: That's an interesting thought.
2: I find it interesting.
0: But if it happened, you've now been told about it, haven't you? And you've got the choice. Because you might think, oh, the light, this is where to go. This is where, around there.
3: As a witch, just quickly, Jim, do you do spells?
1: Oh, yes, yeah, spells are part and parcel of our service to ourselves, our families, our community, and other people. I think... healing spells are probably what we do the most. Couples that find it difficult to conceive, we've had some very good
2: results.
1: Final outcome results.
3: Yeah. Results. Jim is trying to put a nice final outcome. Results sounds like a football match at the end of the football match.
0: And can the use of spells, is it a similar thing? We were talking about manifestation.
1: Yes.
0: On last month's show, weren't we? And it seems like it's a similar concept in that you want to, we're all energy. Energy can't be created or destroyed, or it just is. It transforms, and that's actually a central theory.

0: reincarnation as well, as to why we won't lose our lives and consciousness. But anything we want to achieve or do, because we, you know, I think one of the things you said about Hermeticism is that we're actually fundamentally we're manifesting this experience.
1: Exactly.
0: We're creating, we are energy, and we're creating what we see. And that's actually the main theory of manifestation. Therefore, if there's any limitations in our lives, if we want to be, you know, we want to be more successful or wealthy, we feel lonely, we want to meet partners, we want to do things in our lives that we don't feel is possible, there are blocks. Is casting spells the same idea as manifesting techniques in terms of, you know, taking almost like taking control or shaping our reality around us?
1: Well, that was extremely well put, and you have one of the cornerstones of Hermeticism.
2: Brilliant.
1: Just in that. I mean, the ancient the text from Heka, the ancient Egyptian word for magic, from one of the, I think it's the Pyramid or the Coffin text, said that Heka was given by the gods as a tool to avert whatever bad things might happen to them in the future. So everybody had the possibility to utilize this Heka, this magical energy. But some people, by proclivity and design, find themselves quite naturally good at it, like playing the piano, and that is what they do, how they serve, become magicians in the court of the pharaoh, or a healer or magician in a village somewhere in the western desert of Egypt, or like this. And it is a manifestation of our true will. I mean, this goes back to Aleister Crowley, who said that love is the law, and if we do something positive and something that's good magically, that will come back to us and bless us.
0: Sounds like a karmic balance. So is that into the theory of karma as well? I know that's important in Hinduism.
1: Well,
0: different than that?
1: Yes and no. It's, I suppose, an ethical stance. Do what thou wilt shall be the whole of the law, and it harm none. Love is the law, love under will. And that says a lot, that willful purpose for someone who's on the occult path is to manifest love, manifest positivity. And if somebody comes to you with their nan is suffering from cancer, is there any way to cure it? Probably not. Is there a way that you get all the data in and assess that? The best thing to do is just make a comfortable and peaceful, positive transition. Which more often than not. And there might be a certain part of predestination that, you know, something is supposed to happen to you. But as the ancient Egyptians said, if something bad is coming at you down the road and you want to deflect it, then that's why you practice magic. You might be able to dodge the bullets. You might be able to get that job you wanted. I mean, I've done some very good spell work for people who received good promotions or taught them how to do it themselves or found work.
2: When you talk about spell work, it's, you know, we abracadabra. Is there a whole method to what your spell is?
1: Absolutely. Yeah. It's like making a cake, as I said earlier.
3: You need
1: a recipe. Yeah. You've got ingredients. If you've got an ephemeris, you're looking at the right time of the day. What day of the week is it? Monday, Thursday would be good for doing work for getting a job. Friday would be for doing love spells. It could be the hour of Venus, if that happens to be predominant, or Mercury, whoever it happens to be at the time. You get the right time. You choose the ingredients that you need to cast your spells. Incense is always burned, so you might want to choose something if you're doing a Jupiter spell to, you know, allow some positive energy for finding work. You might, you know, want to use frankincense or sandalwood, or choose from those things that have a purpose.
3: Is this all in a book?
1: Oh, there are loads of books from different writers around, and loads on the internet. But the thing that I really think is quite lovely and amazing is that the whole correspondences and the tables of correspondences for everything in the natural world, for herbs, for incenses, for stones, metals, in fact, yeah. and they're all the same. So if you want to use lead or tin or crystals or amethyst or whatever for particular purposes, you find
2: there
1: out
2: you,
1: you find out what it is you need to do. And all those things together with the recipe, you know, you kind of metaphorically stir it together in your cauldron. You use your will to manifest your purpose. And that's the very first step, and that's part of hermeticism. And what Aleister Crowley called working your true will, you know what that is. You send that energy out very specifically for that specific purpose with all of these things around you to help boost the spell.
3: When you say boost the spell, is that boost the signal to the wherever?
2: The message.
0: Yeah.
2: The message.
0: Energy in the universe.
1: You might, you might say, okay, because just hoping and you know, hopes and prayers. You know, maybe kind of just be down there with a little vibration, you know, sending some good energy. Yeah. But if you're there reciting the right incantations, I conjure thee, O thou spirit of earth, great Capricorn, ruler of the universe, I ask thee to do a particular bit of spell work.
3: Different things like frankincense, they all have a different frequency, don't they, as well?
1: Well, I'm not sure about frequency, but part of the correspondences that they are relating to health or fertility or love or healing, whatever it happened to be, are very laid specifically down in sort of cookbooks,
3: Do mirrors play a part in your work, I wonder?
1: Well, mirrors do very much so.
3: Are they actually portals?
1: Well, yes, I think mirrors can be portals to other dimensions. And it's interesting to me how in quantum physics people are starting to look at the different dimensions that are like the layers of an onion, as I understand.
3: That's right, yeah.
1: That will allow you to move on a variety of these different planes of...
0: It's meant to be, it's often called 5D, isn't it? The one that, the plane that we're often on, perhaps at the point of transition, you know, between lives, for example, or some people may choose to remain there. You could astrally create anything, so you could create your own city or your own world.
1: The power of the imagination,
0: because it's building it from that, from the mental energy, you know. So planetary alignment's an important. So that part of it is. So that's not like it crossed. You know, the ideas of astrology. So there's been. I heard that the first few months of 2026, which felt quite energetically difficult. Also, we did have, you know, what was going on with Iran and Hormuz Strait, you know, but was that Mercury was in retrograde at that point. So
1: that things don't go well with computers or with economics in general.
0: Sure. Which actually they didn't in my case, a couple of... But, especially economics as well. Been in the overdraft continuously.
1: But the stars and the planets do. They do have an effect. We were talking about astrology a little while ago from your human personality traits. And I think some of that's a little fatuous, you know. I'm not entirely sure that being, you know, greedy with money, you know, as a Capricorn trait. You know, there are other things that, you know, get thrown into the picture, rising sign, and, you know, all the constellations were aligned at a particular time. But that's an important part of again, as above, so below, as the Egyptians with the pyramids trying to create the universe in the Nile Valley. Our lives are not determined necessarily, I think, by our planetary signs, but they can be used as practical means to understanding the universe or to getting some practical things done.
0: It even comes down to exactly when you were born, as I'm supposedly a metal monkey being born in October 1980.
3: A metal monkey?
2: I've never heard that one.
1: I don't understand much of that.
3: I couldn't even tell you when I was born. I don't know what time.
2: You know, it's astrology, and it's got a major science behind it as well, hasn't it? That's the big thing.
0: I was thinking that in some of the stories that, you know, although it's controversial to mention LCR about Tom Slemon and his collection, you know, the stories that he's been given as well.
2: Yeah.
0: Whilst quite a few of them are about, you know, the community of witches in Liverpool, and it does seem that South Liverpool in particular has quite a community. So are you familiar with, you know, the witch community in South Liverpool?
3: Well, Toxteth. That's where I live. By Sefton Park.
1: We there is an organization, a very fine organization with lovely people called the Circle of Pagans that now meet at the Fly on Harbin Street every third Tuesday.
2: You've just done a talk recently with them, haven't you? Is that
1: right? I did, as a matter of fact. I had the pleasure of working with an archaeologist called Maria Gimbutas, which helped to inspire feminist Wicca. I was a book illustrator for many years and a close personal friend. And she postulated that in the Neolithic period, if we're going back, I don't know, 7,000-8,000 BCE, in what she known as Old Europe, because she was from Lithuania, so her research was in the Balkans. Places that, you know, a lot of people weren't interested in at the time. That the goddess was worshipped above all things as the central focal point for a society that had was matrilineal. You had your lineage from the woman, matrifocal. Mm-hmm. The focus of life was a woman. She never went as far as to say it was matriarchal, that women were ruling. Mm-hmm. But it was certainly there's no evidence of warfare. There's no evidence of weapons in this culture that kind of was a very large part of what she called Old Europe, until the Bronze Age came along and these warriors on horseback came out of Ukraine and southern Russia and then swept into all the goddess-worshipping cultures, putting everybody to the sword and establishing patriarchy, rule by violence.
2: Wow.
1: And the male-dominated society that we have today.
3: Yeah.
1: So her idea obviously really inspired a lot of feminist witches that sort of harken back to the peaceful world we could have if we were focused on the feminine archetypal principle rather than the father figure, you know, and dominant warrior males.
3: The talk you had in the Fly, was it upstairs?
1: It is upstairs, yeah.
3: Because although I don't like jazz, and, you know, we were talking about jazz, I actually seen George Melly there with his band.
2: Must
3: have been in the middle, and he was absolutely fantastic.
2: Was he? Yeah.
3: But he was just so full of life, you know. He was probably 5 or 6 years before he died, but some showman.
2: Out of interest with a lot of this, Jim, you do, your website, is it Western?
1: Western Mysteries.
2: Mysteries.
1: All one word, .co.uk.
2: Yeah, Western Mysteries. So you do quite a few talks and courses?
1: Well, I did a long-standing course on witchcraft, introduction to Wicca, and then intermediate in this witch house, which is a sort of a meeting place and occult shop run by a very much an initiate of the mysteries. And I ended up getting up to, about 13, 14 students, stuck it out all of the 14 weeks, and have since become good friends and came out learning how to cast spells for themselves. A lot of feedback. It's very positive manifestations of their will to have a different way of viewing the world, a world that suddenly became made a lot more sense to them, an idea of destiny and purpose. A lot of very positive things that have come from this study of an alternative religion.
0: So that could come into a question about if people are interested in becoming witches. I'm not sure if there's a distinction with, because males are often called wizards, or whether that's something different entirely. Because you describe yourself as a male witch.
2: Is that a Wiccan?
1: Well, the word now adopted is Wiccan. I mean, wizard is what I suppose I would be when I don my ritual magician's hat, you know, and become a magician or a wizard, chanting angelic spells. But witchcraft is a lot more down to earth, literally a lot more.
0: It's like almost like an everyday use of these, you know, innate powers that are perhaps within us all.
1: That's right. You know, you invoke ceremonial magic for a purpose, but you live being a witch. That's just who you are and how you present yourself ethically to the world and being eco warriors and trying to do our little bit to make the world a better place.
0: And that's maybe there's a difference between that, the ceremonial and ritual magic definitions.
1: Exactly. It has its purpose, but, you know, just for day-to-day life to get on in the world, to inspire, to teach, to work and communicate with our colleagues and friends. It's all part of, you know, you are a witch when you're doing all these things. Every act, as a matter of fact, Franz Bardin wrote about hermeticism, said that even the simplest acts can turn into ritual. And by, for example, drinking a glass of water, you know, from the tap, you realize, you think of the element of water, what it is, how it represents stream, the female, and life-giving source, and you use a mindfulness in even, you know, having your cereal for breakfast. If you choose mindfulness in a variety of different ways, you can get to where it becomes more a natural part.
3: I actually don't drink tap water. I get, mind you, there's mine use plastic particles in the 5 litre bottles. I take the label off and I write affirmations on it, love, thanks, gratitude. And I don't know whether that does anything to the world, but it makes me feel better.
2: There was a study. There was a Japanese couple of scientists who'd done a study into this.
3: He did flash froze water, didn't he? By saying different things to them, harsh things and good things. And when he flash froze them after saying these words, the harsh words, it came out all horrible.
2: It crystallized in different ways. Right?
3: Somebody was coming out with perfect.
1: This is fascinating. I've never heard this.
0: Into the patterns of the water.
3: Mr. Emoto, his name was, wasn't he?
2: Dr.
3: Emoto, he died now.
0: Because they say about water having a memory because it can form. And you can get paranormal experience if there's water running somewhere or there's water containing walls.
1: Yeah. It does quite happen, doesn't it? Like ley lines and dowsing for water.
3: All churches are built on ley lines, apparently.
2: And, you know, we're 80-90% water, aren't we?
0: Oh, yeah.
2: So you're receptive to a lot of that negative language, positive language.
0: We're mostly, and it's embedded within us, so we mostly are that. If someone's, if people are interested in, you know, finding out more about, you know, how to join the community of witches, and it seemed like it was fate or manifestation how you ended up getting involved, and because you just your life took that path. Is that something that you would do to become a member? To join a local community of people who are practicing witchcraft, etc.
1: Well, just to use a personal example, it was just 3.5 years or so, we decided to pack up from living in Berkshire, because we'd been to Liverpool a lot and actually fell in love with this place, as I've said, and the people and the architecture, the Beatles, dare I say.
2: The Beatles.
1: And, we realized that this was the place to live. And several, by strange synchronicities, brought us to where we live now in Waterloo, and very quickly we came to realize that we have everything we need here, but you know, it's sad that we don't have an occult shop somewhere we can buy our candles and this and that. And just a short while later we saw a sign up on St. John's Road saying the witch house coming soon, put into manifestation, an occult shop, and a very fine lady who runs it. And then again, through synchronicity rather than randomness, ended up meeting quite a few people that are Wiccans. I'd never met them before, but one was just living half a mile down the road from me.
2: And go down Lark Lane every Friday night, there's just a lot of Wiccans, believe me.
1: It happens that if you're meant to meet and you're meant to come back into the craft. I mean, I'd retired for, you know, a good 20 years before coming into to Liverpool, and I discovered it's a new place, a new life. I again felt this need to, if you call it wisdom, to at least, you know, be able to inspire and teach again. And so, you know, we came out of retirement to do just that. And so far, it's been very successful.
3: So,
1: very positive.
3: What does the other half think? Is she involved in...
1: My wife is my high priestess.
3: It's all in the family.
1: And we first met in Wiccan circumstances against the Pagan Federation. a lady was coming over from Massachusetts to just come around London, and she's an initiated witch, and would I like to come along and meet her? And that was history.
3: Wow.
1: You know, that she loved this country as much as I did, and now we've both settled.
2: Wow. Leona, who was on our show with Sarah.
3: Yeah, I remember,
2: She's from California.
3: Oh. Was she? Yeah. That's right. Yeah, one of them was American, wasn't it?
2: Yeah. She's from California as well.
1: Yeah, that was one of the principal feminist movements of Wicca, you know, happened in Los Angeles with a woman called Starhawk.
2: Yeah, wow.
1: And her writings.
2: Well, maybe past that connection.
3: Were they from Wales, really? Or?
2: They were doing the festival in North Wales, I think around the Holywell area, which I think was an area of high paganism at the time or something like that.
3: I just wondered where they actually came from.
2: Yeah.
3: I don't know if they were up Waterloo way.
2: They were. I'll try and pass the name.
3: I bet you'd have been.
2: There's even more that you didn't know about as well. Well, listen, we've got a couple of minutes left, and you know it's been so enlightening. Thanks so much, Jim. It's been great, and that's 2 hours gone. You're only supposed to be on for 50 minutes. This is what Wiccans like when they get going.
1: Exactly.
3: Really interesting.
2: But just one thing I would like to ask is, you're not worried about passing on to the other side, and what's the reason why you think we're here? I always tend to finish that with.
1: Well, everybody has different destinies, you know, different reasons for being here. As you mentioned, thinking about, as you come back and reincarnate, what it is that you exactly need to do. For me, I'm here to inspire and teach and be a good person and to spread positivity by example, you know. Yeah. And I'm just here. My purpose is to have produced 3 extraordinary daughters that are going on to do amazing things, to meet the love of my life, and feel comforted that we will reincarnate and be with each other again. And now, in the last however many longs, I'm 70 now, that the goddess has given me to just teach what I know.
3: She's looking good for 70, isn't he?
2: Yeah. Fantastic. Radio 70, that's good.
3: You're not using spells on your face, are you?
2: that Botox spell. Yeah. So do you have anything coming up at the moment, Jim, that, you know, listeners, have you got anything to plug, promote? What's happening at the moment? Are you doing anything at the moment?
1: Well, for people that are interested in the Western Mysteries, I do have that website, westernmysteries.co.uk. Watch the space. If the name Jim Bennett crops up with a podcast in Introduction to Hermetics or Studies in Ritual Magic, then, you know, tune in.
2: Yeah,
1: it's a work in progress.
2: Brilliant. Thank you so much, Jim. It's been an absolute pleasure. Honestly, it's been great, and it's been enlightening
1: as well. It's
2: been
1: good crack, isn't that?
2: It's a good crack. That's the word, isn't it? Yeah. Thank you so much.
3: Brilliant.
2: Well, great show, Dave.
3: Fantastic. Really interesting. And the time has gone again. Flies over, doesn't it?
2: Enjoyed your session, Mike?
0: Yeah, because it sounded like we were quite aligned on that subject. Because I kind of thought like it was manifestation. I kind of felt drawn to do that subject.
1: Oh, I was bouncing off your energy.
0: Without realizing that you'd be the guest.
2: Yeah.
1: Thank you.
0: Right.
2: It's been an absolute pleasure. Well, thank you so much for tuning in to Tales of the Unexplained. Thank you so much to Jim. Dave, thank you very much again for being in. And
3: brilliant.
2: You're not too good at the moment. You should get a spell off there, Jim. He's got a really bad foot at the moment.
3: I've had a foot infection. I'm on antibiotics. It's on its way down again now, but it has been painful.
2: Just quickly, pharmaceuticals? It's not your...
1: Oh, no, I do.
2: You'll take the odd paracetamol.
1: I mean, most of them have been with chemical properties in herbs and plants.
2: Natural
1: bark. And all fabulous. That.
3: Natural stuff.
1: Absolutely.
2: There you go. And, Michael, you've been okay. We'll see you in the next show coming up.
0: Yeah.
2: We're going to see you next month. I'm going to give you another topic off you go and you can go and research it.
0: Black-eyed kids or something. Where are they now? In 2020. It's gone quiet, hasn't it?
2: Yeah. Well, thank you so much for tuning in for Tales of Explained. Join us next month for more mysteries, paranormal talk. And I'm sure, Jim, in the future, we'll get you back in again.
1: I'd love that.
2: What's going on? It's been wonderful. It's been an absolute pleasure. So remember, if you do find the truth out there, then please let us know. Till next time, take care. You're listening to Tales of the Unexplained with me, Peter Bircher.
3: And me, David Lloyd, where we'll be looking at the world of the paranormal, conspiracy theories, and the mysteries of the ages.
2: The truth is out there.

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I realise £100 is a big ask, especially at the moment. 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In return for being part of Club 100, you'll get a framed certificate, an LCR mug, and the chance to be a guest on our programme, Kenny Island Discs. But more importantly, you'll get a warm, fuzzy feeling that you or your organisation is contributing to a worthwhile community project. You can either make a one-off payment by Bax of £100 or set up a monthly standing order of only £8.34. Donations need to be made to Kensington Vision, which is all one word, Community Interest Company via the Co-op Bank. Our SOR code is 089299. That's 089299. And our bank account details are 65255654. That's 65255654. If you'd like more information or more details, then contact me, Steve Farragher, by emailing steve@l-c-r.co.uk. 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Thanks very much for listening.

0: 27 members and growing, ladies and gentlemen. So well worth joining us. Liverpool Community Radio 106.7 FM. It is the new Daily Croissant. Me and Matty Graham sitting here until 2. Can I go home? Yeah, with it till 2. Not on my own today, being Monday. Got a full team in. Now, we were off last week because it was bank holiday. But we're back. Kira's here. Hello.
1: Hello.
0: Bronwyn's here.
1: Hello.
0: Andy's here.
2: Hello.
0: Let me just go through all the usuals before we start going into whatever we talk about. What do we talk about?
1: Very highbrow stuff.
0: Yeah. We're Liverpool's only local community radio station on FM. We've got a programme called Mersey Women as well. Anyway, we'll talk about
2: that. Is that on today?
0: No, it's on tomorrow too, I think. Is it on today?
1: Well,
0: no, it's not. No, it's
2: was
0: not.
2: It recorded today?
0: No, no, it's been recorded.
2: Oh, it's not
0: it's
2: the
0: quite
2: new
0: a good
2: one.
0: Show.
1: There's actually is a new one today.
0: Is there? Are you sure? You're recording today? No one told me. Should really check the calendar. Okay.
2: When we get home then.
0: Yeah, well... Do you know what? Between us three in the studio, I'm not producing it. Anyway, if you don't know, we're Liverpool's only local community radio station on FM. 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First hour, look at the papers. Second hour, we guest. We've got Helen in from Signs of a Rainbow today. 0776190808063 if you want to get in touch with us. Twitter, but at LCR FM, Facebook, Liverpool Community Radio, New Voice City, TikTok and Instagram as well. Right. I didn't know you were recording today. Yeah. Genuinely.
1: It's okay. Surprises all the way. It's
0: I didn't
1: lovely.
0: No.
1: It's okay.
0: No one told me.
1: Yeah.
0: Have you got a guest?
1: Got four of them coming in.
0: Oh, I like four. Hang on, that's just greedy.
3: Gonna need more chairs.
1: I know.
2: Where are they from?
1: I have the co-founders of a movement called Girls with Dreams coming in.
3: Oh, yeah.
0: Oh, lovely.
1: Yes, to talk all about the brilliant work they do, helping build confidence, self-esteem, you know, all have great tools in the kit for young teenage girls in Liverpool going out there, and two youngsters coming in as
0: absolutely
1: well.
0: Absolutely brilliant.
1: Yeah.
0: Plus, as well, it's the start of... excuse me, the SAT and the GCSEs today.
2: Don't talk
0: We've
2: about
0: all been
2: that.
0: There. Well, obviously, I didn't do SAT.
2: Miserable.
0: I don't think we did SAT, did we, Kira? Did we do SAT?
1: No.
0: No, we didn't do SAT.
1: No,
0: I mean,
1: no.
0: Mine was slate and chalk when I was at school. And, you know, if you could count to 10, you were fine.
2: What does SAT stand for?
0: What does what stand for?
2: SAT.
3: Standard Achievement
0: Testing?
3: It could
0: I think. Be.
3: It's standard something testing. Okay.
1: I was actually thinking stats, slate and talk. Do you know? I was like, is there some kind of acronym or something going
0: also
1: on here?
0: As well,
1: anyway.
0: I'm of that age where we were the first ones to do the GCSEs because it went from CSE to GCSE. And it was a situation where we were, I don't think the teachers knew what was going on. It was like, this new GCSE is like going to be better than CSE. And everyone's like, hey, what? So, of course, I always say we were the guinea pigs. And we used to joke, if you could write your name on a piece of paper on the exam, you'd pass. And 9 times out of 10, it worked. But we were like, you know, this was all that total change. Usually the first ones to do this, you know, usually the guinea pigs. And we're like,
2: well, how did
0: great.
2: You fail yours then?
0: How did I fail mine? Easily. I mean, you're talking
2: not
0: to a guy. You're talking to someone who, on his maths exam, when he went to collect the results, got a U. And I was like, fantastic. It's only when I was pulled to one side by the head teacher and he explains to you what the U grade was, that I was quite...
2: Is that you for ultimate?
0: Yeah, absolutely. Yeah. Ultimate, yeah. And
1: it's how you view it, isn't it, really? It is.
0: And I think I got extra points of biology because when I'd done my exam, I had a nosebleed.
3: Oh.
0: And I sent samples
2: practical
0: to the paper, so they couldn't change the paper.
1: Oh.
0: So obviously they must have went, this guy's good.
1: He's on to it, yeah.
2: Took a good DNA test on
1: him.
2: He's fantastically good.
1: Offering it up for, you know, scientific research and that. It was so good, yeah. Like, you gave him an A.
0: Anyone who went to school with me will know.
2: I mean, A's not as good as you, but, you know.
0: Well,
1: no.
0: You know, come on.
1: I know.
0: Come on. I mean, I thought it was brilliant. I mean, these were the new grades that were out because it went A, B, C, D, E. Oh, no, sorry. Yeah, it went A, B, C, D, E. Mm-hmm. And then went as far as F and then U. And I thought, all U's obviously really good.
3: Yeah. I think by the time I was doing it, I think they stopped. They might have stopped doing F. They went straight from E to U, I think.
0: Yeah.
3: But then, like, the year after, they changed it all to numbers.
0: That's the thing.
1: Yes.
3: So now no one knows what my GCSEs mean.
0: Yeah,
3: you know?
0: And between us, at my art exam, I was that bad. My teacher said to me, Matt, just sit there. Genuinely, oh, just sit there.
2: I'll just draw you.
1: Yeah. You'd be a model.
0: Just sit there.
2: So is one highest or is 10 highest?
0: Well, one,
3: nine is the highest.
2: Nine.
0: One's the lowest. Yeah. That which makes no sense whatsoever.
2: See, you think one, like A, would be the top.
0: Yeah, exactly.
2: And nine or 10 would be the lowest. Yeah. It's like, well, an inversion.
3: The other way,
2: of the
3: inversion. Right. Yeah.
2: What's the point? Who cares? You know, right. Let's keep it as it was.
0: Exactly. Let's go around the table. Kira, what did you come up with? How many
1: Oh, my gosh. What? No, I'm held to account here.
2: I thought we were going to do so now.
0: May as well.
1: Well, you see, I have to say now, in Ireland, it was called the Intercert, the Intermediate Certificate.
0: Mm-hmm. Okay.
1: And you did about at that age.
3: It feels like a more glamorous name.
0: It does, actually, doesn't it? Yeah.
1: Intermediate Certificate, moving towards your Leaving Certificate, mm-hmm. like your A-levels. And yeah, the grades were the same, like A, B, C, D. And we did about 9 subjects as well. No, I think I passed them all, to be honest. Yeah, I did. Yeah. I don't think I got any A's, though. No, I wasn't spotty. No, not at all, no.
0: Bronwyn?
3: I was a bit spotty. And not that it's helped me out
0: fine.
3: In the long run.
0: That is fine.
3: It was right during, like, the Michael Gove Education Centre years.
0: Oh, yeah.
3: Everything was just so...
1: Back to basics.
3: It was too much, really, and I think people sort of recognised it was too much. But I think I did 13 GCSEs.
0: Oh, well done.
3: Like
2: that. That's a lot.
0: Well done.
3: And I didn't fail any of them.
0: Oh, brilliant.
3: And I got an A star in English literature, and then A's in a few other stuff. And I think my lowest grade was a B.
0: Oh,
3: But at the time, my teachers were like, oh, well, where's the rest of the A stars then? I only got one A star.
2: God, that's so
0: picky. Yeah. Do you want to name this? No, I was going to say, do you want to name the school? But don't.
3: I mean, one of the schools in Liverpool, I'll tell you that much.
1: Okay.
0: That narrows it down.
3: Yeah.
0: And now, our distinguished gentleman on the end, the croissant of inequality poet.
2: As you know, I'm a professor.
1: So. Oh, gosh, really? It's all coming out today.
0: Yeah, no. You sure? Professor Yapple.
2: I've got a 2-1 in English literature and writing. So.
0: Oh, hello.
3: Are we doing degrees as well?
0: Oh, here we go.
1: I thought we were just doing the Intercert.
2: I can't remember what I got in my SATs. But when I was in year 7, I did get an A grade in Latin.
1: Oh.
2: There you go.
0: Okay.
1: Latin.
2: And we only study it in year 7. And I was like, we're doing Latin year 8? They're like, no. Oh. And I was like, that was the subject I was good at.
1: Yes. There wouldn't be many schools having Latin.
2: We used to do Latin. Yeah.
3: I did a couple of years of Latin, but I dropped it before we did any exams. But I struggled a bit with Latin, I think, because it was...
2: it's a dead language.
3: It was a dead language.
2: And it's hard to practice that side of Latin class.
3: Well, and I was...
1: It's handy, though. It's a handy language to have.
0: It is.
3: Yeah. For, like, the origins if you're doing any kind of, like, biology
1: or
3: stuff.
1: Medicine. Yeah, or medicine. Health and
3: law.
1: Yeah.
2: Well, when I was in Spain, I was like, hey, I know these words.
3: Yeah.
2: From Latin. So I was like, well, if I'd only studied Spanish in school, I might have got a B.
1: Yeah.
2: You know, it was like...
1: Yeah. Brought it up to modern times.
2: There's a direct pipeline from the Latin to the Romance languages that aren't French because the pronunciation is impossible.
1: But I'm sure it helps.
2: But the Latin and the Spanish... And Italian as well.
1: Mm.
2: It's like, some of these words are very, very familiar.
3: There's an interesting thing, actually, in Welsh. A lot of the, like, words in Welsh are derived from, like, French and Spanish, but not English. So the English word is completely different, but it's similar to French and Spanish with a lot of them.
0: There you go.
2: Yeah, I've seen that actually. Yeah, like the comparison. The English one is always the Anglo-Saxon odd one out one.
3: Yeah, it's like either German or Norwegian or something.
1: It's quite a hybrid language, really, English, isn't it? Yeah. You know, well, no, isn't it really?
3: Yeah,
1: it's all strands from Germanic.
3: Because we kept getting invaded. Yeah.
1: I don't want to say now.
2: Stealing other people's words.
0: Our school days will be back next week at 12 o'clock.
3: Yeah.
0: Right, moving swiftly on, let's have a look at the headlines
1: the bell is wrong.
0: Let's have a look at the headlines in the front of the papers. Bronwyn.
3: Okay. So I think we can do some pretty up-to-date reporting on that if someone can get...
2: I've got some up-to-date news. If someone can get your story first.
3: So the headline on the Eye that was published this morning is Labour MPs have told Keir Starmer, you need to do the speech of your life to keep your job.
0: Yes.
3: And I believe we have that speech in and...
1: Has he done it?
2: Well, he has done his speech, and I did hear some of it earlier when I was on the radio when I was driving, because I thought I'd better listen in.
3: Better check it out,
2: I'm going to be doing the news report on it later. This is where you get all your news from.
4: That's yours, news correspondent.
2: Yeah. Turn off that other rubbish.
0: Yeah.
2: Well, he's given like three options, three new plans that are all like rubbish. Like one of them was about nationalising British Steel, which is such a niche issue.
3: It was because I was listening to the radio as well, and I heard nationalised, and I was like, oh, great, amazing. Steel.
2: Yeah.
3: Okay, fine.
2: So, like, that train has sailed, Keir. Train has sailed.
3: The train has sailed,
2: a
3: yeah.
2: Mixture of,
3: yeah. The car has flown.
0: I think I was back to school.
3: Oh, my goodness. Yeah.
2: Oh, about getting closer to the EU in no specific detail.
3: We're going to fix all of that. Don't worry about it. And we're going to do apprenticeships.
2: Which I thought he was doing anyway.
3: He was, and that's been the Labour plan for ages. Oh. And at the council meeting that I went to, there was a big argument about it because it's like, well, I think David Cameron's government said they were going to do loads of apprenticeships, but then instead what they did was they turned a lot of entry-level jobs into apprenticeships, so it was the same job but paid less.
0: Yeah. Well, on that note, I don't know whether you've got this on your screen, but I've got it on mine. Mm-hmm. Labour MP Catherine West has called on Starmer to set a departure timetable. In the statement she said, his statement this morning is too little too late, and she went on to say, I am hereby giving notice to number 10 that I'm collecting names of Labour MPs to call on the Prime Minister to set a timetable for the election of a new leader in September.
2: All right, so who is Catherine West?
0: West is the MP
2: she's for... She's come from nowhere.
0: Yeah. No, she is the... Where is she? She is an MP for...
3: Yeah. There was something
0: Midlands?
3: About, yeah, somewhere in the Midlands. There was something about when Boris Johnson was going through all the stuff about when he was like proroguing Parliament or something. She asked at PMQ. She asked a really important question that then later became evidence of Boris Johnson having misled Parliament or something like that.
4: Okay.
3: So she does have previous for. Coming in.
4: She has form here.
3: Yeah.
1: And she's kind of has come out, though, and saying she doesn't necessarily want to be the next PM, but will put her name forward if nobody else does. Mm. Interesting.
0: Mm. Yeah. So that's the that's the latest update. Yeah. He also took questions from the floor, and he was asked, let me cue this up, because thanks to our friends at BBC News for letting us use this. I'll play out in a minute when I can... work out how to do it. Hang on. Right, there you go. This is what he said about Andy Burnham. When I can find the bloody thing. Ah, there you go. Stay there. You stay there and I'll be happy. Right, this is what he said about Andy Burnham.
5: Andy's doing a great job as mayor in Manchester. And I actually work really well with Andy. And I'll give you two examples. On Northern Powerhouse Rail, which is really important for the North West. We are working together on that project. But equally... stood together to support Manchester, the community, when we had the terrible attack on a synagogue last year. Andy was the first person I phoned, and I went straight to Manchester to work with him on our response. So we worked very well together, but the actual decision would be one for the NEC.
0: So there you go.
3: Okay. Yeah.
2: That's what he said last time. He's not made any changes.
3: No. Yeah.
2: He's like, it's for the board, which I am a member of, to vote against him.
1: And I don't know that it'd be plain sailing for Andy Burnham to get a seat back because he lost seats for last. The election's just gone by, weren't they?
3: It's really. I think. Mm-hmm. Well, yeah, this is part of the in the eye. They've got sort of like, who could be the next? Who is the? And I think this is. A few different journalists have said part of the problem Labour are having is a more functional party of government would have already gotten rid of Keir Starmer a while ago.
0: Yeah. Mm.
3: But they just really don't have many people
1: standing in the way.
3: Because they're suggesting maybe Ed Miliband, but the press in this country already have all of the ammunition against Ed Miliband from the last time he was Labour leader. Mm. That they can just trot back out again and sink all of his hopes. Because they've already done it. I think Wes Streeting still reckons it could be him, but...
2: Yeah, he's desperate, I think, yeah. Yeah. If he doesn't do it soon, then he'd probably lose support. I mean, I think...
3: Given that part of the big problem is the whole, Peter Manson thing...
2: Well, he's wrapped up in that, isn't
3: yeah,
2: he?
3: So yeah, so it would be... very fundamentally not a change,
2: it's more of the same, isn't it?
1: More of the same, totally. Yeah. It wouldn't be a new order. And see, Angela Rayner's kind of getting a little vocal again as well, isn't she? And is she waiting in the wings,
3: Yeah,
1: I wonder. Yeah. I think they're just so split, aren't they, that there's just no sense of cohesion at the top level at all. But there's nobody actually even coming forward going, I want to be Prime Minister. That's
2: it's
1: the
2: this
1: thing.
2: Kind of
1: Do you know?
2: Backbench MP who's
1: twittering about it. Do you know?
0: You also want to step on and go, I want to be MP. I want to be Prime Minister. And going, you sure?
2: Well, it's not a very good job, really. I mean, we were saying that Keir Starmer doesn't seem to enjoy his job.
1: The job satisfaction rating could be quite low.
2: Every week or so, he has to come out and say what a great job he's doing, how great it is, and what a great time he's having. It's like, are you really having a great time?
0: Can you imagine that?
3: I mean, part of what we, like, from the, like, God, when we had about, like, 5 prime ministers in 4 years or whatever it was.
0: Oh, yeah. Mm. Those were the days.
3: Yeah. And, like, I feel like there's just structural problems. The country and the way it is governed and all of the, like, the things that have just been left festering for years and years and not getting fixed, all of those things are coming home to roost in such a way that the country might just be ungovernable for the next couple of decades.
0: Yeah.
1: But yet equally somebody does kind of need to take the helm, don't they, here now, and give it a go.
2: Nobody's going to admit to that because it's deeply unpopular to go, oh, by the way,
3: everything is
2: rubbish.
3: Oops.
1: It's very much a poison chalice.
2: You have to say, no, everything's going to be fine. Just stick with me. It'll be fine.
3: And you just keep doing the same thing we're doing.
0: And meanwhile, behind the scenes, there's lots of headbanging going on. As well as that, we play music from local bands. May as well kick off with a record. Ian Prowse and I did it for love.

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1: Hi, I'm Krista Schaefer, and if you're interested in all things writing, maybe you write short stories, poetry, you're part of a writer's group, or just write for pleasure, then our new monthly programme, Write On, might be right up your street. 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Email me, Krista, spelled K-R-I-S-T-A, at l-c-r.co.uk. And you could be getting on Right On.
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5: 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Liverpool Community Radio, 106.7 FM, New Delhi. What's up, me, Matty Grimes? Kira's over there.
6: Hello.
5: She's recording the show later.
6: It's all confirmed.
5: It's all confirmed. Bromman's here.
7: Hello.
5: Andy's over there.
8: Hello.
5: Helen from Sands of Arabia is going to join us after one. So back into the papers we go then. Yeah. Bromman, we'll go back to you. What have you found?
9: The news is only getting better.
7: I've got a story here about sharks.
5: Okay.
9: Oh yeah.
7: So
5: you're starting a baby shark up in your mic, don't?
7: No, that's I all wouldn't. Right, then. I respect sharks too much to belittle them that way. I really like sharks.
9: Yeah.
7: This is reported in the Eye, but it's originally from the Journal of Climate and Atmospheric Science. So they put in the little tracking tags, like electronic tags, on sharks.
5: Oh yeah.
7: And then the sharks are swimming around, and it means that you can collect data like water temperature and salinity and stuff like that from areas that humans can't really get to very easily because it's too remote. But sharks go there all the time. Oh. That is going to help with climate studies by finding out in these very remote regions of the ocean what the temperature, what the weather is like, and all of this. In a way that we wouldn't really be able to do with boats.
5: That's good, that, though. Yeah. When you think about it, I mean, we don't know what goes on underneath the sea. When you think, unless you go down in one of those boats, you know, like the submarines.
7: Yeah.
5: Yeah, well,
8: you can go down in the boat.
5: Yeah, you can go down the boat, but that could be in deep trouble.

0: be a pleasant experience.
1: Yeah. No. But, you know, we go down on the submarines and, you know, but I suppose...
2: There's still so much we don't know.
1: You're right, there is, but there's so much we don't know.
2: You know.
0: How many sharks are they attached things to?
3: I'm not... It's only a little article here, but...
2: Because, I mean... No, I'm really no shark expert here at all, Ron. but there be sharks swimming anywhere near the waters?
1: We've had sharks.
3: In this country, there are sharks off the Cornish coast. Mm. Not great whites or anything, mm-hmm. I don't think. But, yeah, I think, oh, gosh, sharks in British waters.
1: There
3: I want
1: been sharks
3: to say that
1: Mersey.
3: We have
1: sure of it.
3: Lemon sharks. Do we have lemon sharks around here?
1: I know that some baby sharks have been seen in the Mersey.
3: Yeah, like dogfish sort of thing.
1: Yeah,
3: I'm going to look up British sharks.
1: I used to say that's why the ferry bumped along, because the fish were just headbutting as you went past.
2: Oh.
1: Like, that is a ferry burn up that.
2: You see, they get such a bad name, don't they, by human race, the sharks, don't they? You
3: but
2: know,
3: they're such interesting animals.
2: Yeah, they are, because
1: all they do is just swimming around, right?
2: I know.
1: Okay, they've got to survive. If someone falls in, you know, the dolphin helps you. The shark thinks, lunch.
0: I don't know. Dolphins are probably just like mess with you.
1: Do you reckon?
0: You know, they're not. Yeah. They're there to have fun.
2: Right.
0: They're not your friends.
2: So they're kind of messing with your head a bit, is it? Meanwhile, the shark's eyeing you up for lunch.
0: Dolphins are usually like a football. That's what they do.
3: Dolphins are. They're so, the problem with dolphins is they're so clever that they can work out how to be evil.
0: Yeah.
3: Whereas most animals, they're just following instincts. It's not their fault. Dolphins will do bad things on purpose.
1: Do you think the dolphins go around the table and go, right, what are we doing today, lads?
0: Yeah. They're not the nice guys that people think they are.
2: Sound quite human-like, actually.
3: In British waters, we get basking sharks, which are the second biggest fish in the world. They're the ones with the big open mouths with the filters in. Mm. And we also get blue sharks and short fin mako sharks regularly. And occasionally we have had smooth hammerheads. We're getting more sharks from the Mediterranean coming up as the waters get warmer because of climate change.
0: A veritable cornucopia of sharks.
3: Yeah.
1: That's a big word for a Monday.
2: Shark. The professor speaks. It's the Latin, isn't it? Probably is from the Latin.
0: Cornucopia. I don't know what the Latin for shark is.
3: Cornucopia, I think, is Greek. I would have thought.
1: Okay. The reason we're getting fish in the Mersey now is because the river is a lot cleaner than it was, say, 40, 50 years ago.
3: And that's been a huge project.
1: Absolutely.
3: A lot of work's gone into that.
1: There have been pictures of dolphins, not dolphins as such, in the Mersey.
0: Yeah, there's...
1: They have been having opposite the Echo, the M&S Arena.
0: Yeah.
3: We had porpoises as well. We might have had porpoises. I'll tell you what, as well, in the southwest, because the waters are getting warmer, Riso's dolphins have started being seen in British waters. And I've got a picture here.
1: Okay.
3: It's a very strange-looking little...
1: I'm looking at the picture. It jumped out of the water, looking at the photographer and going, what are you doing taking my picture?
0: It's got very small little fins on it, hasn't it?
3: Yeah.
1: But to me, it looks like it jumped out of the water going, what? You want a picture?
3: Yeah.
2: Posing. Instagram.
1: Main question is, would you swim with them? Would you swim with dolphins? Or if you had a chance to go into a shark tank? You know, like you see the
3: holidays.
1: Would you like to?
3: I really like sharks. I think they're really cool. I'm imagining, like, nurse sharks, which are sort of, like, pretty gentle temperament and... Like the kind that, you know, you don't even really need a cage sort of sharks. You can just hang out in the water.
1: Yeah.
3: And if they get too close, you just sort of like bump them on the nose. And
1: they go, I'm out of here. Mm. Yeah.
3: Yeah.
1: Now, you see those ones, though, on holiday where people go down in cages, don't they? And they're like, oh, let's go great white shark and great white. It's like, not again.
2: Gaping away.
1: I had a lot of you. I had you a lot before. So it just like swims past and looks as if to say.
2: Yeah.
0: That's quite a strange concept.
1: Yeah, tourists. Like they're going tourists are back again.
3: I mean, this is seeing animals in their natural habitat is. I went to, Lunt Meadow. I think I told you about this the last time we were on here. Went to Lunt Meadows and they didn't have any sharks there. But,
2: no.
3: All kinds of just wild birds just sort of mind their own business and you just see them. And you really get a sense of their personality, you know?
1: Yeah.
2: You do. Cycled through there yesterday,
4: yeah.
2: actually.
4: Yeah, yeah.
2: It's nice. Lovely. It's nice. Oh, it's yeah. lovely. It's beautiful. The old Canadian geese, they all hang out there. Yeah. yeah. Big
3: and,
2: style.
3: they've got quite a few yeah. grey lags there as well.
1: Mm. I have visions of the Canadian geese sitting there around the table drinking whiskey going, morning.
0: That's what it's like.
1: Anyway, moving swiftly on, let's go to Andy.
0: I've got from the Liverpool Echo, which is a national story as well, but it's a local story for
2: with
0: us.
2: A local slant.
0: It's the passengers from the Hunter virus.
1: Now we're off again. Yeah.
0: The Hunter virus hit ship to arrive at hospitals to isolate.
1: Well, they have arrived.
0: Well, this is Arrow Park Hospital. And we were saying that's also where they sent the first COVID patients.
1: We did a chat about this off air. We were saying, and as visions are, but if you remember 2020, the first people, the first patients who were diagnosed with coronavirus were actually sent to Arrow Park.
0: Was that like, were they on a ship as well?
1: No, I think they just flew in from China, hadn't they?
0: Was it actually come back from China?
2: Yeah. Overseas. Yeah.
0: It was too late anyway. It was already spreading.
3: It spread through like other means.
1: Well. Yeah, exactly.
2: But they keep emphasizing with this virus is extremely minimal risks to the general public.
1: It's caused by touching, isn't it?
2: It comes from, like, isn't it vermin? And isn't it?
3: Rat-borne.
0: Rat feces.
3: I would urge anyone listening to not worry too much. Because
1: absolutely.
2: No, all the public health guidance is, just go about your business and they're handling it. They're onto it, at least. Do you know what I mean? Yeah. And I think they're going to investigate further, aren't they? To get to the root of the cause of it, from where the ship set sail in South America.
1: That's the thing, isn't it? As long as, obviously I think it's a 72 isolation period, but also as well, I can see why they've taken them over to Arrow Park, because we've got the Tropical School of Tropical Medicine here. So it's
2: the expertise is there on site, and they've done it there before with the initial outbreak of COVID, didn't they?
1: Exactly.
2: So they have that experience. To be fair, my God, the cruise from hell, guys, isn't it?
1: How do you explain? It's obviously very tragic. I think it was three people died.
2: Yeah.
1: But, you go on a cruise, you think you're nice and relaxing, and then this happens. And every country's going, you're not coming to us.
2: I know.
1: We're not having you.
0: Yeah. It's quite a strange cruise, though. They were going from Argentina to Cristina da Cunha, and then sort of...
2: Yes.
0: Floating around, I don't know where they're off to. It seemed quite a rich person cruise.
1: If you're on a rich
0: person, exclusive cruise.
1: If you're on a rich person cruise, it's a 6-month round the world cruise.
0: Maybe it was one of those. I think they've been to Antarctica or something. Maybe that's where they.
2: They started off by right down the southern tip of South America, and 1st of April, isn't it? It set sail.
0: But I'd seen something about the ship being the type of ship that went to the Antarctic cruises,
2: so it could kind of navigate the.
0: They'd been going there and they got sick and then changed course, or they were going to end up there at some point.
2: BBC report last night was they're totally the locals in Ishiguá, is that what it's called? That really southern tip of South America.
1: Yeah.
2: No, it's not us. The passengers came from somewhere else. It's hilarious. No, it's not us. Definitely not. No.
1: Don't blame us. Look.
2: And affecting their tourism, locally.
0: Come here is fine.
2: But
0: virus was the same disease that the actor and his wife died from, and I can't remember his name now. Who was it? He was a Hollywood actor.
2: Yeah. Recently.
0: About a year ago.
3: Was this Rob Reiner, the director?
0: Was it him?
1: It was Rob Reiner.
0: Yeah, and it was like his wife had died as well.
3: His wife had died, and then he wasn't, because he had underlying health conditions, so he wasn't able to look after himself.
0: Yeah, and she'd got hantavirus from like rodents, and that's kind of there was a bit of a mystery as to how it happened. It's like, literally, she'd caught that, and then he'd caught it, and they'd both died.
3: Really sad.
0: They were quite isolated at home.
2: Yes, and, remember that.
0: So it is more common.
3: I'm thinking of a different.
0: Okay.
3: Thing. Not him, but there was.
1: Apologies, Rob. If you're listening, you're alive.
0: I can't remember who it was.
3: Well, he is dead, but of a different. Reason.
1: Okay, fair enough.
0: Different
2: causes.
3: I don't remember who it was. It was a really, really horrible story.
2: A shame.
0: So it is more common than it seems. Yeah. Maybe in America, I think it's different in the UK. It's like,
2: yeah. Well, it's so many different viruses, aren't there, and different strains. Yeah. Mm-hmm. Some kind of grow in some environments and not in others. And, you know, exactly. It's just hard, really hard to know, isn't it? But it brings it home again. I mean, everyone just got completely, didn't they, thought COVID again. You can't help but it's so fresh in everyone's mind.
0: Cruise ship, PPE, and it's like suddenly reminds everyone of what the that flashbacks was like.
1: Yeah, but this time, they actually, the coach driver had the right PPE on. Yes. I mean, if you remember... You know, that picture of the poor guy driving. He had nothing.
2: I know.
1: He probably got told, just take your coach now and pick them up. Bring them up
0: here. Just some holiday makers. Yeah. Nothing to worry about. And then everyone's getting on all wrapped up.
2: And dropping them off to the hospital. Right. Yeah.
1: But I don't think it's anything. I mean, I certainly don't think it's anything.
0: I wonder what happened to him after that. I hope he's all right. Didn't see him getting his interview on Five Live, did you?
1: No. And the funny thing about it is, as well, the tourist hotspot, Ushuaia.
2: That's the one, right down the southern tip in South America.
1: Mm. They've come out with a statement saying it wasn't us.
2: Exactly. That's it. Exactly. It's not us. They came from somewhere else. They didn't come from our town. They just got on the boat at our town.
3: Gene Hackman was the actor that died.
1: Gene Hackman.
2: Yes.
0: He plays a priest in the...
1: What, The Exorcist?
0: No, in the other one. The Poseidon Adventure.
3: Oh, okay. Yes.
1: All right. Well, in Tierra del Fuego, they said they've got no records of this hantavirus in their history. Juan Facundo Petrina, who's the province's Director General Epidemiology and Environmental Health. And since 1996... We haven't had a single case in Tierra del Fuego. So basically they're saying...
2: Not us.
1: Not us.
2: I know.
0: Well, it was somebody, so...
2: Yeah. Do you remember the response of all the locals in Tenerife to the thoughts that they'd be getting off there?
1: You're not getting off here!
0: Well, it's a bit scary, isn't it, when you go, these guys are going to turn up.
1: Yeah.
2: I know. It's just for everyone. Because everyone can remember COVID, everyone around the world. So,
1: While we've got everyone here as well, Eurovision this weekend. I'm just wondering what everyone's thoughts on it.
0: I didn't even realise it was on this weekend.
1: Yes, it's on this weekend.
3: I've really soured on it, and it's. I used to really love Eurovision, and when they had it in Liverpool, it was really. Yes. It was amazing.
2: That was wonderful, wasn't it? For the city,
3: the community came together so much, and there was all sorts of different cultural events going on, and you know, I remember like just walking around town and like meeting people who had come from all over Europe and chatting with them and stuff.
1: Yeah.
3: But it they have been handling themselves very badly, and it's just compounded year on year.
1: Yeah.
3: Past 3 years? 3 years now, was it?
1: 3 years since it was last year.
0: 2023.
1: Yeah. I only remember because I was looking up, I went down, and it was one of those where in the run-up to it, on the Friday before, they had the full dress rehearsal. So they were like, you can come in. Mm-hmm. You know, you got your grace. So goes in. Everything obviously started. So they had to do the opening three times because every time, I think each act had 20 seconds to walk across the stage with the flag wave and get off. At least two of them took 40 seconds. So, of course, they had to do that. Yeah, then, obviously, they'd done a dry run. And then we had the situation where there was a surprise act coming on. And it was like, right, everyone needs to get out.
0: Oh, so you can't see the surprise?
1: Correct.
0: The spoiler.
1: They're going, everyone needs to leave unless you're accredited. So we've all got, so we're like, hang on.
0: Are you accredited or
1: we
0: not?
1: We were accredited.
0: So could you say?
1: So they were going, and then they're coming up saying you have to leave. And I'm like, well, hang on, why? Because we've all got accreditation. We're all allowed, and there's different broadcasters there. We're all allowed to be here. And they go, well, no, you're not. I said, well, yeah, we are, because he's just said those with accreditation stay. Those that haven't, go. So this guy goes running down the stairs. I don't know if he speaks to the floor manager or someone. Next thing's announcement. No, those with accreditation can stay. Those who haven't got accreditation, please leave.
0: Mm. So you already knew the big secret.
1: Well, we didn't know what was happening. They were doing a run-through, and then there was it was a celebration of Liverpool music, but Sam Ryder was also doing it as well. So it was like they didn't want to see what was going on. So, of course, the rehearsal was everything, and then there was this... They went, right, thank you very much, everybody.
2: Were you sworn to secrecy?
1: We were, actually. We were, because we were like... We were told, you know, look, don't say anything. So at the end,
2: your phones away.
1: At the end, we get told there will be a press conference, and Graham Norton, Hannah Waddingham, and I think Mel Goodrich.
3: Mel Goodrich, it was,
1: They will be there. Yeah. You know, it'll be held in this part of the building. Come along. So I thought I'll go along, right? Get there. Could you move? No.
3: No, yeah.
1: And I'm going, mm-hmm. I thought, do I ask a question? And suddenly it's just like, I thought, yeah, I'll try. I said, you know, any questions, put your hand up. So, you know, like, I got my hand up. No, never even got round to us. Oh. All the Eurovision fan groups. Fine, got their questions done. No. Even us and the BBC didn't get a question.
2: Oh, my goodness.
1: Genuinely. Oh.
0: So where's Eurovision this year?
1: Eurovision is in...
0: Is it? Vienna.
2: It's in Vienna.
1: It is in Vienna, yeah.
4: Mm-hmm. Yeah. A lot of countries have boycotted.
3: A lot of countries have pulled out.
1: They have, yeah.
4: In Ireland, yes. Is kind of a diehard into the Eurovision, yeah. You know what I mean?
2: Yeah, yeah.
4: You know, like,
3: and passionate. It's a big
2: deal. Yeah, yeah, yeah.
1: It's a big thing. Yeah. I mean, I've not heard the English, the UK track.
0: Oh, I have.
1: Yeah. What are your thoughts?
0: Weirdly, because the guy who does it runs a YouTube channel that I follow. Yeah, yeah. So that's kind of weird. I was like, oh, I know him off that YouTube channel. It's just like
3: he makes his own instruments or something, or like he does all sorts of
0: weird stuff. He builds like computers and fixes computers, which is primarily why I watch him. I think he's kind of interesting. He's I've got this like 1940s computer and I'm going to make it work. And I was like, oh, that's interesting. Yeah.
3: And he does all like synths and
0: he's got Look Mum No Computer. That's his name. And he runs an actual museum of technology somewhere.
3: So he seems like a very interesting guy. Wow. But yeah, the whole...
2: Multifaceted.
3: The whole thing is sort of... they've just handled themselves quite poorly, I think, in the past several years.
1: Yeah.
0: I've had a lot of double standards, which have been really glaring.
3: Yes.
0: I don't think that's good.
2: Yeah.
1: Yeah.
0: Because it's like they make one argument against one country and then against another country, and you're like, well.
3: And they're like just absolutely unable to respond to criticism in a helpful, constructive way.
1: And I say, on the night itself of the show, we were all put in this massive media room, and there was all different outlets, and you know, you had the foreign journalists who were there as well. And every time one of the acts was on, I think it was they only done cha cha cha. Oh my god, the place erupted. People were running out the seat to watch their press team absolutely go nuts to it. And it was like, I'm sitting there and I'm going, what the heck is going on?
0: Were you not completely on board with the madness?
1: We were on board with the madness simply because the cocktails were free.
3: Well,
0: that sounds good.
2: That helps. Yeah.
0: Can we get media passes to this year as well?
2: Yes.
1: Well,
2: yes.
1: We got the form and I thought, right, I'll apply. And he went, passport number, secure check. And I go, hey, what?
0: I think my sister went to one of the semi-finals in 2023. She really enjoyed it. It was like, maybe just a rehearsal for it, but she had a really good time.
2: Yeah.
0: So I'm sure it's a good night.
2: No, it's just a shame. It's just the world we're in. It all becomes political and you can't seem to separate. It's a shame and there's two sides to that argument, isn't it? Should arts and culture be totally separate from the... current political state of the world. It's a difficult one, isn't it?
1: Update about our guest Helen. She's not in this month. She apologised. She sent me a text. She was in A&E yesterday with her legs.
3: Oh, no.
1: She's been advised not to drive because they're swollen. Said she'll see you all in June. Get well soon.
2: Best wishes,
1: so
2: Helen.
1: You've got us.
2: Right.
1: You've got us. I mean, we've dissected Eurovision.
2: We have indeed.
0: Is there any updates on Keir Starmer?
1: You mean, is he
2: still
1: news?
2: In post?
1: Is he still in post?
0: Will he resign by the end of the show? Stay tuned.
2: I mean, that alone is worth staying tuned to us for, really, to see, isn't it?
1: Angela Rayner is talking at a conference at the moment. And Catherine West has backed down, apparently.
0: What do you mean? Yeah.
1: Well,
0: she
1: apparently.
0: Just came out.
1: There was a world in that with which the Labour Party could have begun the process for leadership today, but now it's not happening, as no one else has decided unless someone else decides to stand. So basically, she's saying I'll stand.
0: Sounds like she's made a fool of herself.
2: That's exactly what it was. And she wasn't into standing herself. You see, no one else is. That's the thing. There's no one actually screaming in the wings here.
3: It's really hard, for anyone to say like, well, these are like the principles of because it's like that requires everyone else having your back and agreeing with you. And if no one does that, it's like, oh, you know, what are you supposed to do about it?
0: Yeah.
4: And the thing is, if you do decide you put your hat in the, throw your hat in the ring, you know, you kind of, you've made quite a, well, you've made a very public statement there, haven't you? And if it doesn't work out, relationships afterwards could be quite awkward. Do you know what I mean? You've got to work with these guys the next day. And it, you know, like, it's,
1: well, what we know about Catherine West is she's the Labour MP for Hornsey and Fryer and Barnet in North London. Been elected in 2015 to represent Hornsey and Wood Green. She currently sits on the Treasury Select Committee and has also served as an envoy, a trade envoy to Pakistan. She's held the government minister in the Foreign Office between July 24th, September 25. She's been a shadow minister. She was sacked from the role by Jeremy Corbyn for defying him on an EU vote on the EU single market. She was born in Australia and moved to London in 1998. She speaks five languages, according to her profile on the website.
0: Australian isn't a language.
4: No.
1: And was awarded MP of the Year by the Patchwork Foundation in 2022.
0: Wow. Ah. Well, following on from that, Angela Rayner has been talking. She's on BBC News. She says, what we are doing isn't working. I'm not going to do her accent.
1: Oh, I dare you. Go on, please.
0: I can't even imagine how she talks.
3: She's Mancunian,
0: She says, what we're doing isn't working and it needs to change. It's no good acknowledging mistakes if they're not put right. She moves on to say that Labour should accept that Andy Burnham should never have been blocked. So there could be a bit of a move between her and the other woman, Catherine, to maybe to sort of try and get him back in and get behind him.
1: Well,
0: she's she seems very keen to do that. And then unless he's in, he can't make a bid.
1: Well, yeah, so
4: he needs to be an MP.
3: He's not an MP.
1: He needs to be an MP. He's mayor of Manchester, isn't he?
0: Well, that's not going to happen.
3: Ian Byrne, who's West Derby.
1: Oh, West Derby,
3: He was doing some statements that I thought, he spoke very articulately, I felt, because a lot of the, like, Liverpool MPs have been a bit of a thorn in Keir Starmer's side for a while now. Ian Byrne was saying, like, we as a party need to take responsibility for having lost our base. I forget his exact statement, but
4: There's a lot of soul searching going on.
1: There is, to
4: be honest.
1: They've got to watch. I suppose with them being MPs, they have to watch what they say because if Keir Starmer does go, and you know, they align themselves with the person behind him, does that mean they're going to be guaranteed a place on the front bench? Does that mean they're going to be back bench. Who'd be a politician?
4: Oh my God. Yeah, we're not selling it today, really, are we?
1: No.
4: In fact, we never really have we? On this show.
1: No. I mean, we'll never make Question Time. Let's play some music, shall we? All right.
4: Yeah.
1: This could be an appropriate song, this. One of the lyrics said, they promised us the world. Sounds familiar. This is The Christians. This is Hooverville.

0: That's the Christians in Hooverville. They promised us the world, said the lyrics. We heard that before. Liverpool Community Radio, 106.7 FM, D Daily Cross. On me, Matty Grimes. Kira's over there. Hello. Bromman's here.
1: Hello.
0: Andy's over there. Just been talking about. We're going to talk about birthdays shortly, aren't we? We're going to do the birthdays. Your sister's birthday was yesterday, was it not?
2: It was, yeah.
0: Are you going to reveal her age?
2: No, of course not.
0: Okay. No. Well, so he told us off there.
1: Happy birthday from us.
0: Yes, happy birthday from all of us here.
1: Yeah.
0: Yes. Andy doesn't know what to say now. Was it a good time?
2: Oh, the birthday party. Yeah, yes. Very good time.
0: Yes, excellent. Good. Right, come on, let's move on.
1: Okay.
0: What have we got? We're doing birthdays.
1: Oh, we're doing birthdays.
3: On the theme of birthdays. Let's go on then. Birthdays.
1: Well, first off, I've got a quote from Lyndon B. Johnson.
0: Oh.
3: Good old Lyndon.
0: Hello, Lyndon.
1: And, you know, maybe this is something that Keir Starmer and his allies can think about, actually.
0: Go on.
1: If two men agree on everything, you may be sure that one of them is doing the thinking.
3: Oh.
0: Hello.
2: That's a bit of a barbed comment there.
0: Yeah. Yeah. Wow.
3: Yes.
0: Wow.
3: We were just kind of talking about advisors and that, weren't we, before?
1: Yeah.
3: Fair.
1: Yeah.
3: Yes.
0: Who'd be
3: indeed
0: an advisor?
2: Well, yeah, an advisor's better than being the guy who takes the fall, doesn't he?
0: Yeah, but, yeah, I mean, you know, you're the one advising them. Yeah, it's your head. It's your head in the noose.
2: They don't know that. You just say, well,
0: Andy advised me to do this. Really,
2: The advisor's always like, you know, gets away with it. Peter Mandelson,
1: Morgan McSween, he lost his job.
0: Yeah.
2: But he'll just get another job because he's in
1: Hey. Land, exactly. Isn't he? Yeah, that's yeah. His, and know. They're still basically acting on all of his advice. So
0: yeah.
2: His legacy continues.
3: It does. Yes.
1: It's Christopher Bailey, the fashion designer's birthday.
0: Oh. Now, just for the record, I haven't got a clue who Christopher
2: Bailey
0: is. I
2: was looking at Matt. He'll know.
0: I know David Bailey. He's a photographer.
3: Yeah.
0: I know Bailey's as in the drink.
2: I know Matt.
0: But I don't know Christopher Bailey. 43.
3: Okay. Oh. 56.
2: 60.
1: He's 55.
3: Oh.
1: Okay.
3: Close.
1: Eric Burden, who is a musician.
0: Now, I wonder whether he's Eric B. from Rakim and Eric B. Eric B. and Rakim rap. Rap artists from the 80s.
3: Oh, that's going back
1: It may be too much of a clue. Based on the age I'm looking at, I don't think so.
0: Okay, sorry. I'm gonna go 38.
2: 35.
3: Okay, I'm gonna go 29.
1: So wrong direction.
3: Oh,
1: he's 85.
3: Oh my goodness. Oh. Apologies all round.
0: Yeah, apologies.
3: Yeah,
1: apologies
3: that's his
1: for thinking.
0: I thought it was that.
3: Yeah.
1: Wow.
4: We associate Rob was kind of younger.
0: I thought that as well,
4: because
0: Eric B. and Rakim. I think they had a hit. I can't remember they had a hit with, but I'll try and find it.
1: I should have looked up Eric Burden's career.
0: Maybe you should have.
4: Rap went back that far.
1: Another musician, Sabrina Carpenter.
0: Ooh. Oh, now what's she sung?
1: So she did Espresso. She did Taste, which had I really liked the music video of because it had lots of references to classic horror films in it.
0: Oh, right, okay.
1: She's done she's going from strength to strength. Yeah.
3: Okay. Nothing to the Carpenters, no.
1: Nothing no. I mean, actually, I've
3: Top
1: not
3: of the
1: checked.
3: World,
1: I don't know if she's Karen Carpenter's grandson.
0: She could be distantly related. You never know.
3: Yeah, I know.
0: You never know.
1: I don't know if she's related to John Carpenter either, the filmmaker.
0: Maybe.
3: This is it, I know.
0: I'm going to go... Sabrina Carpenter. I'm going to go 32.
3: Okay.
2: 40.
3: I'm going to go 47 for Sabrina.
1: 47?
3: Ah! 47?
1: She's 27.
3: Oh, my God.
1: She's a few months older than me.
3: So sorry, Sabrina. Yes. Apologies. But have a lovely day.
1: Yeah, Sabrina, if you're listening, you're welcome on the show anytime.
0: Yeah. Give us a ring, Sabrina.
1: Yeah. Jane Percy, the Duchess of Northumberland, and also a businesswoman.
0: Oh, okay. Oh, hello. Hello. He's waving. Steve's waving for some strange reason.
1: Yeah. Oh, yeah. He wants to get in on the birthdays.
0: He might want to get in on the birthdays.
3: He knows the Duchess of Northumberland's birthday.
0: I'm going 74.
3: She's a Duchess.
0: She's a Duchess.
3: Yeah, of Northumberland. And a businesswoman. Okay. I'm going to go 62.
2: 60.
1: 68. Oh, pretty close.
0: Okay. Close, yeah.
1: Last one.
0: Go on.
1: Holly Valance.
2: From Neighbours.
0: Neighbours.
1: From Neighbours.
0: She's single as well.
1: She did have a... Oh, gosh, that must have been late 90s.
0: Late 90s. Was it Kiss? Kiss Kiss?
1: I think so.
0: Was it? Let me double check.
2: Who was she in Neighbours? Wasn't she?
0: I don't know.
2: Was she Felicity Scully?
0: Well, she wasn't Bouncer the Dog, was she?
3: No.
2: Was she Felicity Scully? Well,
3: she wasn't like back in Scott and Kylie's day.
2: No, it's like 2000s.
3: Okay. So, 2000s. I think she must be, I'm going to go 40.
0: She actually did sing Kiss Kiss. I don't know what her character was in Neighbours. I'm going to try and find out.
3: But that could...
2: Yeah, that
3: would give clues away.
0: No,
3: it
0: wouldn't.
3: She was a toddler in Neighbours.
0: No,
3: like,
0: she wasn't a toddler in Neighbours. Who said Felicity Scully?
2: Yes. See,
3: good
2: I know.
3: Knowledge.
2: I know about
3: good knowledge.
2: Neighbours.
0: I'm going to go...
2: What's her face? Talking about Neighbours.
0: What's her
2: Nina
0: face?
2: From Neighbours is the Australian entry this year for the Eurovision Song Contest.
0: Who is?
3: This is good knowledge.
2: I can't remember her real name.
0: Okay.
2: What's her real name?
1: I have never watched a single episode of Neighbours.
2: I would have thought you would be a Neighbours
0: I thought you'd have been a Neighbours fan.
1: Really? Is that the vibe I give off?
0: No, I mean, when Neighbours first came out, it was only shown at lunchtime.
3: Yeah.
0: And it was only Michael Grade's daughter, who was Director General of the BBC at the time, who said, Dad, you should put this on when kids are home. And he went, okay, we'll put it on an early evening. And that's where it grew from.
3: Yeah.
0: That's why it was so popular.
2: It's between the end of Kids TV and The Simpsons. That's why I watched it.
3: Yes.
2: Because you've got 25 Simpsons minutes to
0: Simpsons
2: like, watch
0: wasn't out then.
3: It's like about half six or something, wasn't it?
0: It was 25 to 6. Yeah. They used to show it.
3: Oh, was it? Yeah.
2: I was like, what can I do in this 25 minutes? I always watch Neighbours.
1: I've never been a soap opera person. Haven't you? No.
2: Well, I listen to The Archers.
1: I don't know.
2: And I used to watch Neighbours. That's why as much as
1: none of that. None of that for me.
0: See, the Neighbours as well, that's why it took off, and that's why you had the likes of Carly Rae, Jason Donovan, and all
3: careers.
0: That, who went on to a music career because of the show.
3: Launched them.
0: And, of course, Bouncer the Dog.
2: Yeah. Was he
1: had a music career after
0: he actually got married in it.
1: Yeah.
0: He had a dream of who was getting married. How'd you marry a dog?
3: The dog.
2: Yeah.
0: Genuinely, the dog. He got married to another dog.
1: People do that.
0: I kid you not. Yeah. If you look on YouTube.
3: Okay.
2: I love you.
0: Genuinely.
2: That's great.
1: How old is Holly Valance?
3: Oh, back to
0: 38.
3: Holly.
0: Jesus, 38.
3: Jesus, it'd be her next birthday.
2: Right, she was like a teenager when I was watching Neighbours. So she must be 48.
1: She's 43.
2: Sorry, Holly.
0: Yeah.
1: All right, it is the anniversary
0: of Neighbours.
1: The 11th of May, 868.
0: No.
1: The year.
3: Oh, that's going
2: 868.
3: Back.
1: 868.
3: Right.
1: Okay. Long time ago.
3: Yes.
0: Yeah, very long.
3: Yes.
1: The world's oldest dated and complete printed book. So that's quite a specific thing. Because there are older incomplete texts, of course, and older handwritten texts.
3: Yeah.
1: But in 868, the Diamond Sutra, which is a tract of Buddhist teachings, was made using woodblock printing with yellow dyed paper strips. And it was discovered in 1900 in the Dunhuang Caves in China.
3: Wow.
2: That's very interesting.
3: That is interesting.
2: People assume
3: it?
2: Printing is like
3: I
2: much
3: know.
2: Later, I think.
3: Yeah, they talk about the launch of the printing press was much, much later, like 17th century kind of, wasn't it? Yeah, 1600s, isn't it?
1: Yeah, Gutenberg, that will have been.
2: But out there,
3: that's
2: like
3: amazing. Yeah.
2: People printing Buddhist manuscripts.
1: Yeah. Well, yeah, because a carved block that you're just spreading ink on.
3: But I'm thinking of other kind of really, really old texts as well, like, you know, the Book of Kells and that.
1: And
3: that goes right
1: and,
3: back.
1: The first novel, which was, I forget the name of the writer, but yeah, the first.
0: Yeah.
1: This is the interesting thing about this text is that we know it was written or printed on the 11th of May because they put the date on it when they printed it.
0: Well,
3: how helpful.
0: Yeah. There you go.
3: Ah, interesting.
0: Wow. Also, another thing about Neighbours, going back.
3: Oh,
0: it's the wedding.
3: Yeah.
0: It's the wedding.
2: Whose wedding?
0: Carly and Jason.
2: It's the anniversary of the wedding today.
0: No, but a lot of people cried.
3: Suddenly.
2: I wasn't watching Neighbours.
0: If you start singing that, I'm fading you down very quickly. I bet you cried at that as well, didn't you?
3: 17.
0: Someone cashed in on it. They made a song for it and it was released and it reached the top 10 over here. Because everyone out and bought it.
1: I tell you what, I never watched Neighbours, but I do enjoy Jason Donovan as a stage actor.
0: He was on the other week as in the Rocky Horror.
1: Yeah, he does a lot of touring productions that come to the Empire. I've seen him in Annie Get Your Gun. He was really good in that. And Priscilla Queen in the Desert.
2: Oh, that's good that he's still got a career going.
1: Yeah, he's doing very well. And he's very good at it. Yeah.
0: Yeah, he's actually good. I mean, he's good. I mean,
3: and
0: I know taking the mickey out of him.
3: He had a rough patch and kind of was quite open about it as well many years ago. No, he's a good egg. Yeah, that's the thing, isn't it? Yeah, just, yeah.
0: Yeah, well, he addressed his problems back then. Mm-hmm. And, you know, now...
3: And he goes.
0: I say he's on stage. Yeah. You know, as you say, he's doing touring productions. Yeah. He's still doing music.
1: Jason, amazing. Next time you're in Liverpool, we would love to have you on the show.
2: Why not?
0: Yeah. We've requested it, but as PR people will never get back to us. Okay. Wonder why. Also, hi to our friends in America, Tom and Joyce. Morning.
2: Hello.
0: Hello. It is. What time is it?
3: It's just coming past.
0: Yeah, it's about eight minutes past eight over there.
1: Yeah, breakfast time.
0: Breakfast time. Unless they're on the way to work. Mm. So anyway, have a lovely day over there.
3: Yeah, good morning, America.
0: Yeah. Oh, that was so sincere.
3: No! Well, you know.
0: You can imagine Kira pronouncing, presenting CBS This Morning or something. Have you seen that programme, by the way? Would they do it from New York? And they have the studio there and people are outside.
1: Yeah.
0: How tempted are you just to go?
2: In the...
0: bang on the window?
2: The Albert Dock.
3: The weather.
2: Richard and Judy.
1: Yeah. Granada.
3: You'd be far too young to remember. Do you remember Matty Pebble Mill? Do you remember?
0: Yes.
3: Pebble Mill at one. Yeah.
0: If you were off sick, then it was one of those programs. Yes. Well, the best thing I remember Pebble Mill for was Owen Paul.
2: Who's Owen Paul?
0: Owen Paul was a Scottish singer who had a hit with My Favourite Waste of Time. And they were on Pebble Mill at one. And they were doing it, I'm making the, in commas, live.
2: Like a Top of the Pops style.
0: And the music started. A bit like All About Eve on Top of the Pops. Mm. The music started, no one heard anything. Owen Paul didn't hear anything. He's starting to sing. The backing track is playing. It takes about 20 seconds for the drummer to realise, okay. So he starts sort of, and then after about 30 seconds, maybe a bit longer, Owen Paul suddenly goes, and starts joining the song. So it's one of those horrible moments.
3: Oh, it's all live, and what can you do? You just got to keep going, man.
1: One of my friends is in a band, like at their church. It's like a, Christian rock kind of thing. But they're like... lead singer, who I think is also a vicar, he keeps saying to them like, oh well, we don't need monitors, right, because once we know it we can just play it. And my friend keeps being like, no, professional musicians, if they can't hear what they're playing,
0: monitor.
1: It goes horribly
0: you do
1: wrong.
0: Need a monitor simply because that day, I don't know whether or not they couldn't hear the monitor or whatever. Back then it was, we played the backing track and obviously, we'll play the song. You mime it. It looks good. That's it. Yeah. So I don't think they could hear the backing track. And it was just like, you obviously must have you've got a floor manager who goes, cue, start. But obviously, look at them going.
3: Look
0: at,
1: If anyone's ever done karaoke and you've not heard where it comes in, you're like, it's so hard to try and catch up.
0: I've never done karaoke. Yeah. Andy's got
2: a
0: phone.
2: Well, you should be doing karaoke.
1: It's fun.
0: On a Wednesday.
2: I was there last week.
0: What were you singing last week?
2: Oh, loads of stuff.
0: I know.
2: New ones that I hadn't done before.
0: Yes.
3: Oh, Andy.
0: He does.
2: 10 years after.
0: Yes.
2: And... another one.
0: I can't remember the other one.
2: Oh, the Beatles. Sue came out of the kitchen to have a look. So that's how how much it was. Sue coming out going, what's going
1: that racket?
2: On?
0: He was the Beatle.
2: It was happiness is a warm gun.
0: Oh,
2: so, it's a bit of a random one to do.
0: And of course, then it's always the regulars that get sung.
2: Ferry Across the Mersey.
0: Mm-hmm. My Dingling.
2: That was this week, and Steve had the worst version of it on.
0: Yes,
2: it
0: I heard.
2: Like
0: I was
2: chatter.
0: I was busy editing, and I could hear.
2: That wasn't the one to play.
0: I could
3: room floor.
0: I could hear it, and I was like,
2: I might come back this Wednesday. Actually.
0: Yeah, make sure you do.
2: Fancy, yeah.
0: Tell you what, let's play some music.
3: Self-expression.
0: We're going to go horoscoping next.
3: Oh, we are. There's going to be hope for us all. There is at the end of this show. Everyone,
2: you're listening, Keir Starmer. We're going to sort your day out. You'll be all right.
3: Yeah.
0: Okay.
3: Yes.
0: Well, we'll play this one from Daisy Gill and Nothing Out of Me, and then we'll come back and talk horoscopes next.

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4: 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New Daily Quest, me, Matthew Arms. Kira's over there.
5: Hello.
4: Bronwyn's over here.
5: Hello.
4: Andy's over there. We were meant to have Helen in, but obviously she's having to rest up because she was in A&E yesterday, resting her legs. Helen, get well soon. Also sending best wishes to Michael, actually, of Swerdlow & Co. We had a fall a couple of weeks ago. Broke his arm and injured himself. Seen him on Friday. He popped in. Best wishes, Michael.
5: Best wishes.
4: See you soon. And get yourself back to your your fine self. Right, back into the papers.
5: We've got it's a Virgo, is
4: there? Oh, it's a Virgo.
6: Yes, we were doing some.
4: So we're doing horoscopes.
6: We are.
4: So if you are, if it's your horoscopy, let's have a listen to what it says.
6: I mean, shall we allow Sir Keir to hear his first before ours?
4: I think so.
6: Sir Keir is Virgo, then. That's been confirmed by. Mm-hmm. My advisor,
5: the internet.
6: Yes, indeed.
5: Peter Mandelson text.
6: Ah, lovely. Okay, so here we go. For Keir, you are hungry for something bigger. Whether that's knowledge, adventure, or a wider view of life.
5: Ooh. Now is the time to quit your job.
6: Friendships and collaborations could open useful doors, Keir. Especially if you stop doubting the value of your ideas. I don't think he has that issue, though, does he?
7: No.
6: Okay. In relationships, honesty brings you closer. You are learning more than you realise, and it matters. What?
5: That's positive.
6: It's positive.
5: But also not.
6: Indeed, indeed. I know. Anyway, closer to home.
4: Yes.
6: Closer to home, Matty.
4: Scorpio.
6: Okay, yes. Yeah. Let's see how we... here locally in Liverpool with our horoscopes. Russell's on our side, I know he is. Now, so, Scorpio, relationships are taking centre stage, and quite right. There's warmth, charm, and potential for a deeper connection if you drop the poker face. just say what Russell said. It's what Russell said.
4: Russell, we need a word, mate.
6: Well, I forgot to mention the top, of course. You know, there's the helpline if you have any concerns. I will be ringing
4: in the minute we come off there.
5: I think you get paid to promote these.
6: ACP per minute. ACP per minute now. Plus your telephone company's network charges.
5: Just what I'm saying.
4: And when you do ring it, it's... Hi, this is Russell.
5: Have you been ringing?
6: Please stay on the line.
4: Yeah, please stay on the line. I will give you your forecast next.
5: All right.
4: There's 1 minute gone. Anyway, go on.
6: Anyway, moving on from the poker face, where were we? Yes. A gesture or meaningful chat could go a very long way.
4: Okay.
6: At the same time, quieter reflection helps you see what you want. Pay attention to those insights for greater satisfaction all round. So good. We seem very advisory mode today.
4: Thanks for that, Russell. Much obliged.
6: Yeah.
4: I'm dying to know what Bronwyn says.
6: Yeah, Bronwyn.
7: Oh, cancer. The crab.
6: There's a strong sense of connection around you, and it suits you.
7: Ooh.
6: Ooh. Friends, loved ones, and casual chats could bring something meaningful your way.
7: I was having fairly formal chats this morning with several of my neighbours.
4: Yes.
6: Share your hopes instead of keeping them behind polite smiles.
7: Oh.
6: A career idea may gain traction through the right conversation.
7: This is good to hear.
6: This is good.
7: I applied for a job that I really, really want, like really badly.
6: Oh, right.
7: Because there's a lot of jobs where I'm like, well, if I don't get it, then whatever. But there's a job at the Open Eye Gallery for an operations assistant. If anyone from the Open Eye Gallery is listening.
4: Get in touch with us now.
7: Please.
4: Give her the job.
7: Yeah. I know everyone says on their application that they would be good at the job, but I promise I really, really
4: don't
7: would
4: make
7: be.
4: Us. Don't make us come down and sit there.
6: No. Mashi's doing
4: genuinely,
6: your reference.
4: Please, no.
5: We don't want to threaten.
7: No, we're not threatening, but please. We're not threatening, but
6: best of luck, Bronwyn.
7: Thank you.
4: Yeah, fingers crossed, Bronwyn.
6: Now, your intuition is sharp today.
7: What?
6: And it's steering you towards something good. This is good, Bronwyn. This is good. I think there's going to be some lovely updates here next week.
7: I hope so.
6: 100%.
4: Yeah. 100%. I agree.
6: Professor Andy?
5: Aries.
6: Okie dokie. Money and home are working together nicely, so make the most of it.
5: Are they?
4: Ooh. Are they?
5: I hope so.
6: A family plan or an improvement to your space lifts your spirits.
5: Oh, I did spend £70 on my shower being fixed.
7: That's nice.
5: So hopefully that will hold.
6: Yes, indeed. And you have the exhaust pipe to sort in your car, which is what you're mentioning up there. Sorry. Yeah. Okay.
5: More to do.
6: Yeah. Okay. It's life, I admit. Anyway, friends also have something useful to say, so listen properly.
4: Mm. Okay.
6: A conversation about shared dreams could open a door. I think that was for you as well, wasn't it?
5: The door opening.
6: So lots of doors.
4: Russell's cutting and pasting.
6: Yeah, I think so.
5: not in form today.
6: Trust your intuition today. I said that for you as well, didn't I?
4: Hey.
6: Oh, now, can you believe he'd call? I don't think
4: no, I don't believe that for one
5: maybe
4: second.
5: Maybe both of us should trust our intuition today. It's just like, it's the moon good is advice, in the right,
7: right? Trust your intuition. You know?
4: Trust your feelings.
6: It knows exactly which connections are worth your time.
4: Indeed.
6: Oh, there you go now. Okay.
5: I've got a busy day lined up. So
6: no. You have a busy day lined up, but trust your intuition.
7: Yes.
6: Okay. Yes. Yeah. And if myself.
4: Yes, what's yours? Trust your intuition.
6: Well, actually,
5: doors are opening for you.
6: I'm actually magnetic today.
4: Oh hello. Stay away from the equipment, Taurus, please.
5: Yeah. That's how the monitor broke. Got too close to it.
6: You're magnetic today, and people are drawn to your warmth. Oh, my goodness. Yeah. Conversations flow easily, and one of them could lead to a promising opportunity. This is the same with you, opportunity. Reach out.
7: We need
6: make
7: to work
6: plans.
7: On a small business together.
4: That'd be good.
6: And stop waiting for life to come knocking. He's back to the doors, isn't he? Yeah. Doors are everywhere. Thought good. And stop waiting for life to come knocking. He's back to the doors, isn't he? Yeah. Doors are everywhere. Thoughts about your future deserve proper attention too. Your instincts are pointing.

0: is an earth sign, and these two shouldn't be together, or they're... Oh, yeah. I don't get it.
1: Well, so it is made up, is the
0: thing. Oh, thanks, Bronwyn. Oh, cheers. Oh,
1: no, just people
2: Russell
1: sort of...
2: Russell will be
1: happy. Sorry, Russell. Russell, if you're listening...
3: come on the show.
1: Write in, yeah. Well, yeah, because people will say, like, oh, well, you know, I'm an Aries and he's a Scorpio. And
0: yeah.
1: It's like,
0: right.
1: Well, yeah, but...
0: Yeah.
1: And what...
0: And, yeah, exactly. So you look at these things and they say, oh, well, you know, a Scorpio and a Scorpio, you know, can't be together because the Scorpio is the sign where, you know, the sting. Yeah. And then they go, but a Scorpio could be okay with an Aries. And you go, hey, what? So, I mean, do people start looking down birthdays and go, oh, no, not compatible with that, not compatible with that?
3: There's a lot of literature about it.
0: Is there?
3: That you can read into.
0: I would happily read into it. It's just always been fascinating because you see these...
2: Mankind has been fascinated by the stars since let's be honest, since the beginning of time, really, haven't they? Especially the night sky, you know, I mean, looking up there and the constellations and trying to look for the bigger...
0: Yeah. Exactly. Apparently, Smithdown Road is closed again, so if you're heading down that way, don't.
3: Well, yeah, we were talking yesterday. You talked about fire and water.
0: Fire and water. Hey, nice segue.
3: There was a big fire at a friend's kebab shop.
0: I won't do the joke we made off there.
3: No. So, yeah.
1: It was good, though.
0: Thanks. Thanks for change.
3: So, yeah, last night I saw a lot of pictures of the fire. It was, like, quite big, actually.
1: It was okay. Yeah. Like a big plume of it coming from the roof. Yeah.
2: Oh, my goodness.
3: So, yeah, that was a bit mad. So I drove down Smithdown Road earlier, actually, and they had it was open earlier, so surprisingly it's closed. Yeah.
0: No, it's closed at the moment. I think they're just trying to make the area safe.
3: Oh, they had police officers and blue tape around one of the... blocks on Smithdown Road. Yeah. So it's affected quite a few buildings.
0: Yeah, I do like the eyewitness of accounts that they told the Echo.
3: It was a dead big fire.
0: Well, that's not what it says. My housemate and I witnessed smoke rising from the buildings on the corner of Bangor Road, so my housemate called 999. The fire brigade and police arrived in about 5 minutes. Before that, there was a huge explosion that came from the back of the building.
3: Ooh.
0: We watched it happen and took some footage of the situation as it developed.
1: Explosion?
2: Was it open at the time? For business,
3: it could have been.
0: It was about
3: 10 o'clock. Okay. I saw about 10 o'clock. There was a fire.
0: Could have been open earlier.
2: Yeah.
3: Well, I wouldn't have imagined it would be. All pubs are open on Smithdown. So,
2: yeah.
3: You know,
0: and there's many pubs on Smithdown.
3: There are many pubs on Smithdown.
1: I mean, I don't know if they will have yet or if they're still investigating. I don't know if it says if the police have determined a cause.
0: No, I think
2: they take time.
0: They're still making a build. The reason it's closed, from what I've just read, is they're making it safe, obviously, and obviously to carry on. That inquiries about the fire started.
1: Yeah, because if it's something about, like, I don't know, gas mains. I mean, if it was gas mains, it would probably be a bigger fire. But
2: yeah,
3: it could be something in the kitchen.
1: It could be.
2: Well, you do think that way, don't you? The kebab shop, the oven, the chip pan went on fire.
0: Well, I mean, who knows what went on fire? Just noticed something from Ofcom, right? They sent us this. Do you know complaints about mobile broadband? No, it's not us, Andy.
2: We're all right.
0: Landline and pay TV, right? They've done them in for this month, or I think this year, of those who've had the most fewest complaints and the most complaints. On the mobile, what do you reckon's had the most complaints to Ofcom? Mm.
3: What, for, like, poor coverage?
0: Everything.
2: Oh,
0: What do you reckon it is?
3: Well, mine's all right. Giffgaff's good. all the brands are available.
0: Yeah. Right. This is a two month period between October and December 2025. So, who is the worst? Who has the most complaints mobile wise?
2: Oh,
1: I'm not. I never remember because I'm on EcoTalk, so I don't really know all of the, like,
0: she'll just point you out your misery.
1: Yeah.
0: Yes. O2. About seven.
1: I guess that makes sense.
3: Well, Giffgaff is on O2, and I've never had any problems.
0: Well, apparently they've had 7 complaints per 100,000, apparently. Mm. So. Broadband.
2: That's not too many. Per 100,000.
3: Somebody dropped their phone. Yeah. Oh, it's broken.
0: I don't know. Broadband, the worst one.
3: Oh, all broadband. Got the most terrible.
0: Yeah, we know
3: don't
0: that.
3: Don't get broadband.
1: Yeah.
0: Who?
3: Talk. That's who I
0: You were close. You were close.
3: Talk.
0: You were close. It's actually that's second.
3: Oh, right. I complained about them.
2: Yeah.
0: Anyone want to have a guess?
3: I don't know what other companies
2: there. Virgin? Or?
0: No.
1: I've been having some problems with Now TV broadband.
2: Oh, yeah.
3: Sky.
0: No, it's actually, it's Vodafone.

0: Vodafone.
1: Vodafone have had the most
0: problem. I didn't think they were still in operation.
1: Well, they are.
0: Well, there you go.
1: Oh. Landlines, that's obviously your phones, isn't it? So most complaints has been about BT, EE, TalkTalk, and now broadband.
2: No. Oh, they're all rubbish.
1: And most complaints for pay TV, EE. Sky were only third in the second in the table.
2: Have you ever tried to cancel a broadband subscription?
1: Oh, yes.
2: Yeah. And I had to just withdraw my money and my direct debit, and they'd send me letters going, "You haven't paid." I was like, "Well, that's because I've told you I'm not paying it." Yes. They're like, "Yeah, but you still have to pay because you haven't accepted whether or not you're going to leave." So I kept ringing them up going, "I need to cancel this." Yeah. They're like, "Why are you cancelling it?" I was like, "Firstly, it's none of your business."
3: Yeah. Yes.
2: "But if you must know, I'm moving house." So they're like, "Okay, hang on." So they put me through to someone else who's like, "So you're moving house. What's your new address?" I was like, "No, I want to cancel." And they're like, "Oh, what?" And then after an hour of this, somebody just hung up.
3: God.
1: They will try to keep you.
3: Jesus.
1: They'll offer you all sorts by saying, if you're moving house, we'll pay for this, we'll pay for that, and so on and so forth.
2: I don't have broadband anymore. I just use my phone.
1: Okay.
2: And my computer, which doesn't work, that's another story, and my television through my phone, which is faster than any broadband I've ever used.
0: You got it all cabled in, have you?
2: No, you just use the hotspot. You just hotspot the phone to the computer, the Wi-Fi, or the TV and the Wi-Fi, or the internet radio and the Wi-Fi, and it's way better than anything I've ever used before.
1: Wow.
2: So that's the future.
1: You're still setting up a company.
0: I tell you what, if Keir Starmer wanted to nationalise anything...
2: Internet.
0: But he can't, because that was a Corbyn policy, and his only policy is to not do any of that stuff, even if it's a good idea.
3: Yeah.
0: So, steal.
2: When they said about not nationalising water, the Labour Party's excuse was, one, it was too expensive, and two, it would take too long. But it's like, well, that's entirely the problem with the country.
0: Where you say,
2: it will take too long. It's like, well, you've got
3: to start somewhere.
2: You've got to start thinking about the future, mate, or else you'll never do anything.
0: These are the conversations I was having this morning, is like, I don't care if it's expensive now, because it will be more expensive if it gets worse and the repairs cost more.
2: Yeah, it's such short-termism that, they can't even think about something long-term.
3: See, I think they only think into the next election and their seats. That's all they think. They don't think beyond that.
2: Nationalised British Steel. You can do that on a weekend.
0: Keir Starmer's saying, I'm operating on a 10-year plan. First off, no way you get another 5 years, so don't be ridiculous.
1: Yeah, don't do it, mate.
2: But exactly, you've got to tell us your 10-year plan.
0: Well, yes. Because this is the thing, even in the time they've had so far, there's been so many different, we're actually changing everything.
3: U-turns.
0: What part of this has been a consistent vision? Because if there has been one, you've done a really bad job of advertising it.
2: Yeah.
3: Well, they've never set it out clearly. That's the problem, isn't it?
1: No, that's it, isn't it?
3: Yeah, you don't really know. The few things they have tried to change, they've really backfired.
0: Just
3: the winter fuel allowance. Big style U-turns.
1: Who would be a prime minister? Who would be a prime minister?
2: Andy Burnham.
0: Wes Street, if anyone would let him.
1: A couple of things happened this day in music. We've done the birthdays before.
3: Yes.
1: The Beatles starts a 30-week run at number one in the UK album charts with their debut album, Please Please Me, making it the longest running number one album by a group ever.
0: 30 weeks.
3: Do you see
1: 30 weeks.
0: That's a lot.
3: Do you see there's a new museum, Beatles Museum, opening in Abbey Road Studios? It's in the news today, because that was where their final performance was on the roof.
1: Yeah.
3: And the museum, when you go into it, you can go all the way up onto the roof. Pretend you're a Beetle.
0: Yeah, it's fun.
3: Seriously, just thought.
2: Have they got a drum kit set up there?
3: Yeah, I'll give it a go. Why not? Oh, there'll be people who go to that.
0: Mm. Oh, definitely.
1: But you've got to feel, if you're driving down that way, how many people are on that crossing?
3: Not as ever crossing.
2: It's a nightmare for actual drivers.
1: Yeah, you're like, not another one.
3: Taking the photos.
1: Can we just get on with it, please?
2: People will think that's in Liverpool, actually. A lot of people come to Liverpool and go, where's the Abbey Road crossing?
0: I've encountered people looking for it and about to be like, no,
1: it's not here, unfortunately.
3: There's Lime Street Station. Get the train.
2: Yeah. I mean, you could just trick them into it and say,
1: you could take them to a zebra crossing and just go,
3: yeah.
1: Abbey Road, ladies and gentlemen.
2: Changed a bit, and the road has been renamed. But it's the same one.
3: Yes.
1: It was replaced anyway with their follow up album, which, with the Beatles album, replaced it at the top of the charts in December 63 and was there for 21 weeks.
3: Wow.
2: So the Beatles usurped the Beatles.
1: Usurped the Beatles.
2: Classic.
1: 1967, the Bee Gees made their Top of the Pops appearance, debuting with New York mining disaster. Now, is that Massachusetts?
0: The Bee Gees?
1: Yeah.
2: What?
1: New York mining disaster. Was that in Massachusetts?
2: I don't know. I don't know.
0: I would have thought it was in New York.
1: I don't know. Because in Massachusetts, the lights went out in Massachusetts.
3: Oh, yes.
1: So, I don't know.
3: But that's north of New York. That's Boston, you know.
1: I can just about get here to the studio.
3: Working out the geography of the East Coast of America.
1: Yeah, forget it, yeah. It's only two places.
3: All the lights went down in Massachusetts, isn't it? That's how it goes, isn't it? Isn't it magic?
0: I guess if it's like the wires that go all the way to Massachusetts from New York, I don't know.
2: You'd have to ask Barry Dibb. Come on, Barry.
1: All I know is I know two places in America. New York and Florida. That's it.
3: Yeah.
2: I'm sure you know more.
3: And they listen to
1: us. Las Vegas is the other one. Anyway.
3: And they kindly listen to us in Florida.
1: They do. They won't be listening after this. 1985, Paul Hardcastle was at number one in the UK single charts with 19.
0: The Vietnam War, yeah.
1: The title referred to the average age of American soldiers in the Vietnam War and features dialogue by TV narrator Peter Thomas and a strong anti-war message.
0: Mm-hmm.
1: And 1991, Roxette.
0: Mm.
3: Yeah.
1: Do you remember them?
3: Yeah.
1: Were at number one in America with Joyride. It was inspired by an interview with Paul McCartney who said that the songs he wrote with John Lennon had been like a joyride.
0: Yeah.
2: That's a strange comment.
1: Well, I mean, you know,
3: a lot can go into a joyride.
1: Yeah, strange, but it was a hit.
0: Yeah.
1: There you go. So I'll look up my American geography.
3: Okay, it's your homework.
1: I think I'll just play a record now while I get the Atlas sounds. I'll play this from Joanne Louise Griffith, The Last Train to Paradise.

0: 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Come join me on my LCR show, The Jazz Cavern. 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
3: 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Kira's over there.
4: Hello.
3: Bron's over here.
4: Hello.
3: Andy's had to leave us. He had to go and get his exhaust fixed.
4: That's
3: on the band, ladies and gentlemen.
4: Yes.
3: So he's back with us in a couple of weeks' time. Or next week, actually. Right, talk about the BAFTAs. But first of all, a couple of weeks ago, we mentioned Ballymore. He was back. Bromman had a look at it. What was in your Bromman?
5: I had a quick review of it.
3: Yes.
5: I tell you what, it is one of the most striking things to me is how much fashion has changed. Like, it's a real sort of bellwether, I think, of... because you remember in the original version, all the colours were very, like, bright, saturated.
3: Yeah.
5: And, all the haircuts were very, like... And now it's much more sort of, like, kind of pastel tones. Mm-hmm. And Miss Hooley has a very stylish house coat going on.
3: Oh,
5: I'm
3: right.
5: Quite envious of it.
4: Oh, right.
5: Yeah, it's really glam, yeah.
3: Yeah.
5: Oh. And her hair's all, like, wavy and beachy. It's really nice. Mm. One of the odd things is, because I guess they had to sort of be like, we have to portray the police officer dressed how police officers dress.
3: Yes.
5: So that children know what a police officer looks like if they need to go and talk to a police officer about anything.
3: Has he got a taser?
5: Well, he's got, like, a stab vest.
3: Well, I mean, hey.
4: You see Plum with the stab vest.
5: Well, and that is how police, that is part of the uniform.
4: How we see them in the world
5: but
4: today.
5: When you look at the old series where he's just sort of wearing a coat, normal coat and a jumper. It's quite striking. But,
3: yes.
5: I tell you what. So, yeah, I watched a couple of episodes. First one, they had the Ballymore Ceilidh, where they all got together and they had to go and find different instruments and everything. And then the next episode was the story bus had broken down, so they had to make their own stories from... Dr. Ollie, is his name Dr. Ollie, the new character, the vet?
4: It's new?
5: I think he's called Ollie.
4: Okay.
5: He had to go and get some paints from Ava Potts, the inventor, and paint some pictures to do storybooks with.
3: Wow.
5: And it is very sweet that all these little, like, two-year-olds or something who are, I think, only vaguely aware that they're on camera, so they're just sort of wandering around, not really paying attention.
3: It's like
4: probably
3: that.
4: The best.
3: What the way you don't see off-screen is you've got the teaching assistants and teachers sort of trying to herd them back together in between.
5: Yeah, they're just so, like...
3: Don't touch that!
5: It is very sweet. I tell you what, the thing that really struck me about it is the vet, like, so PC Plum is like, I need to go and get... an accordion that belongs to the vet so that we can play it in the Ceilidh.
3: Yeah.
5: And he goes into the vet, and the vet has... And I don't know what I was expecting, right? I was like, there'll probably be, like, a dog or something.
3: Yeah.
5: There's an elephant.
4: Oh.
5: At the vet's practice.
6: Good God. Okay.
5: And so it's like a puppet, and they have it, so it's
6: impressive.
5: So there's like a wall, like a little, like a sort of like a stable door, sort of.
3: Yeah.
6: Yeah.
5: And over the top, there's a puppet of a trunk.
3: Oh, right. Ah. Okay.
5: And it's just like, but nobody addresses it as an unusual thing. They're just like carrying on. I'm like, I need backstory on the elephant.
6: Bit of context.
3: It's like, has anyone noticed there's a trunk hanging over? Let's just carry on.
6: Carry on.
5: It's like, and I don't know if Balamori has a zoo, or if it's a pet, or if it belongs to Dr. Ollie the vet.
3: Well,
5: questions.
6: They don't normally roam freely. Elephants.
5: In Scotland.
6: In Scotland.
3: So Dr. Ollie, let us know.
6: Oh, no.
3: Get in touch.
5: I hope I am remembering his name right. I think it is.
3: Well, if it isn't.
6: But you think overall, was it quite similar to the original one? The characters.
3: Except the hairstyle.
6: Except for the hairstyle and the fashion. Yeah.
5: And still the same sort of like gentle, lessons for toddlers about like naming different colors, like naming different shapes, and then like, oh, remember that you need to ask your friends for help sometimes, or
6: things like that. Current government, I could do worse, couldn't they?
3: So, out of 10, what would you give it?
5: I mean, given that it's aimed at about 2 years,
3: 2 year olds, yes, we know that, yes, but you know,
5: I think. Well, I will tell you that my friend who has a 1 year old, he's been enjoying it very much, the little 1 year old. So for the target audience, it seems like it's a 10 out of 10.
3: Job done.
6: Nice one.
3: It was the BAFTAs last night as well, wasn't it? It's a few Cities Oz won quite a few awards, didn't it? I think Stephen Graham won an award.
5: Yeah.
3: The young gentleman who plays in adolescence.
6: Owen Cooper
3: won an award as well.
6: He's from Warrington.
3: So we've done quite well.
6: And Steve Graham, pictures of him there. And then This City Is Ours cast members as well won an award. And I think Adolescence won a load of awards, actually, didn't they? I was hearing. And then there were some. Bob Mortimer, isn't it? He won an award, didn't he? And long time in the making, I think. And Amanda Land for the best comedy script one. And I just saw a clip of it of lovely Mary Berry coming on for a Lifetime.
3: Oh, a Lifetime Achievement Award.
6: I know.
3: Apparently Steve Coogan won for Alan Partridge.
6: Oh, yeah. Oh, wow.
5: Oh, yeah, there was a new... Wow. I didn't watch that.
3: Yeah, How Are You? It's Alan Partridge.
6: Oh.
3: Who else won? Catherine Parkinson won in Here We Go, comedy.
5: Oh, yeah.
3: Bob Mortimer, Last One Laughing, entertainment performance.
6: Mm.
3: Factual Entertainment was won by Go Back to Where You Came From, Channel 4. Celebrity Traces won the reality show.
6: Yes.
5: Oh, they've got the lineup for the next series.
6: Oh, yes. Yeah, we've seen, yeah.
3: Guess what won the best soap?
6: Oh, gosh. Is it an obvious one?
3: It's an obvious one.
6: Is it?
3: Yeah.
6: EastEnders. Coronation Street.
3: Correct.
6: Yeah.
3: EastEnders. Scam and Scepters won the best daytime TV programme, beating The Chase, Lorraine and Richard Osman's House of Games.
5: Oh, I like Richard Osman's House
3: of Games. Yeah, it's good. It's good, actually. And what else was there? Let's have a look. See No Evil won the best factual series. Channel 4 News won the best news coverage.
6: They do regularly,
5: it's pretty good,
6: don't they?
5: Well, they cover a lot of... They do their own journalism covering stuff that other channels aren't really talking about.
6: Yeah.
3: There was UEFA Women's Euros 2025 won the sports coverage. And also the P&O Cruises Memorable Award moment voted by the public was Celebrity Traitors, Alan Carr. Never watched it.
5: It's good.
3: Yeah. Dame Mary Berry, as you say, won the BAFTA Fellowship. And Martin Lewis got a special award as well.
6: Okay.
3: Don't know what for, but he got a special award. So there you go.
6: So there we go. Yeah, apparently all the celebrities are queuing up to go on the next episode of The Traitors.
3: That's not my thing.
6: I don't think
3: I could do it.
6: Did you get into it?
3: I reckon Bromley would be absolutely brilliant on it.
6: You'd be into that, I'd say.
3: I think you would. I think you'd go and win it.
5: The problem, I think, I do really love it. I watch it every episode.
3: It's all
5: right, it's on there. It is a bit of a habit that people tend to get sent home very early if they're perceived as being too clever.
3: Yeah.
5: there's a sort of thing of like, well, because I think on the first series it's like this guy who was a professional chess player, they were like, well, that's because if he was a traitor then he'd be too good at it because he's good at chess. He's like, yeah, but I'm not a traitor. And also it's honestly not a one-to-one like skill set.
3: Yeah, that's the thing, isn't it? Yeah. I think you'd do well in it. I'd be useless. I've never seen it, so I'd just be like...
6: Apparently they're filming the next one. It's all Jerry Hall and who else? Like, honestly...
5: they've got some comedians in it. They've got James Acaster's in it. Amal Rajan. Amal Rajan does the University Challenge.
6: Yeah.
3: I think you'd win it. Personally, I think I would probably get voted off first. I can imagine you two in the final.
6: Showdown, Brahman. Oh. I think you'd come out on top.
5: If you were on it, would you rather be a traitor or a faithful, do you think?
3: I have no idea because I've never watched the programme. Give me a script.
5: Would you rather lie to people or try and tell who's lying?
3: Oh, probably lie to people. Mm-hmm. I think it'd probably be easier doing it that way. And on that note, not lying to your listeners, I've got to go. Thank you, Rosalie, for your company. Shows of Peace now, 6:10, 6 tomorrow morning and over the weekend as well. Hopefully Josie is tomorrow at 12. If not, I'll be here. Kira, thank you very much.
6: Thank you.
3: Bronwyn, thank you very much. Say thank you on behalf of Andy. We'll leave with Joseph Locke and goodbye. We'll see you all soon. Bye-bye.
5: Bye.

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0: Hello, my name's Steve Farragher, and I'm here to explain to you all about the LCR Club 100. 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
1: Good afternoon and welcome back to Soundcheck on Liverpool Community Radio. It's a sunny day here in Kenny. It's got a bank holiday weekend coming up and I've got what I think is a great playlist for you for today. Got some live music that's coming on in the city over the next couple of weeks. And I've also got two great guests in with me today. We've got returning Mr. Adam Bray.
2: Hello.
1: And we've got Ali Horn with us too.
3: Good to... Oh, gosh, that's that. All right.
1: So I'll turn that down a little
3: bit. Oh, yeah, we're in.
1: I've just turned your mic up right to the top there. Sorry, apologies. So Adam's obviously been in quite a lot. Adam's come in as a bit of a co-host. He recommended Ali to come into the show to talk about what he's got going on. But we'll stick the usual format. First half, we'll play some stuff that's going on around the city and we'll talk about what's going on. But to kick it off, we'll start off with Traits and Understated Love.

0: So that was The Traits with Understated Love. They're a Scouse band, a Liverpool-based band at least. I've not done too much digging into them. I've seen they were supporting the Cheap Thrills last week at the Jack, and that was their latest release from the start of March.
1: Great song.
0: Very nice song, isn't it? Yeah, you said you'd heard of them before, Ali. So I think they're sort of, like you said, up and coming.
1: Yeah.
0: Seem to be doing some cool stuff around the city. So definitely worth keeping an eye out and seeing what they're up to. I'll keep cracking on. I've got a band here, the Mint Sherbets, and this is called My Favourite Song. They're playing this weekend at Smithdown Festival.
1: I produced this song.
0: Oh, did you?
1: Yeah, I mixed it.
0: No way.
1: That's hilarious.
0: What are the chances?
1: What are the chances?
0: Yeah, so
1: I love this song.
0: Yeah, well, you would need to if you produced it.
1: There we go.
0: But yeah, this is a three-piece girl sort of rock band, you say. A little bit of punky sound about them. They're playing, I believe, Saturday afternoon, Smithdown Festival. And I've spoken about Smithdown Festival on here before. It's a free festival, loads of music going on in the Handyman, in Black Cat, and a few other places along Smithdown Road. I also just seen on Instagram, Ali, that you're playing in the Handyman this weekend.
1: I'm doing Monday. I'm doing the chilled hangover, doing 4 till 6 on Monday.
0: Yeah, that's definitely the bank holiday hangover slot.
1: I think it will be people sort of crawling out of their pits. And
2: are you doing solo with the band?
1: I'm going to do 2 sets. I'm going to do with the band, and then I'm going to do some solo stuff.
0: Cool. I'll definitely have
1: some
0: to try.
1: Very chilled acoustic
0: covers
1: to get people back in, and also some originals as well. So.
0: Very cool. That's definitely one to check out. But I'll play Mint Sherbets and My Favorite Song.

0: Great song. Great song.
1: Yeah, who produced that?
0: Love
1: who
0: it.
1: Who produced that?
0: God, the production on that phenomenal, wasn't it?
2: Incredible.
1: No, that was the Mint Sherbets with my favourite song. Like I say, three-piece girl band. They're based in Liverpool. Either you were saying they're from down south?
0: I think they're from down south, but they moved up, I think. Cool. I hope that's not wrong.
1: Well, if it is, it is.
2: It's with the law.
1: Yeah. Well, yeah, you can catch them on Saturday at Smithdown Festival. Like I say, free festival going on all weekend along Smithdown Road. And if the weather is like it is today, then I think you'll definitely be in for a good day if you go along to that.
0: Great band, lovely people.
1: Yeah, fantastic. As well as Smithdown Festival this weekend, you've also got Sound City going on. Probably a bit of a bigger festival going on in the city centre as opposed to just on the outskirts. And headlining that, you've got Jalen Ngonda, and I think his music's just incredible. I'm going to play this song of his, and then we're going to talk about him afterwards. So this is Jalen Ngonda, If You Don't Want My Love. Oh, sorry.

0: Yeah, that was Jalen and Gonda with If You Don't Want My Love. That was off his debut album, Come Around and Love Me. And that like soul Motown sound that he's got is...
1: His voice is incredible, man.
2: It's timeless, isn't it?
0: Yeah, it's fantastic. Timeless. It's fantastic. That's definitely not one. If you're going to Sound City, that's definitely not one to miss. And as well as that, another band that's headlining Sound City this weekend is Gurriers, a band from Dublin. I actually seen them at Christmas. They were absolutely amazing, completely different sound to Jalen and Gonda. I've got them next on the playlist. But they were supported by Enola Gay, who've been doing a lot of sort of BBC new music stuff back home, and as well as a band called Makeshift Art Bar. And they were like third on the bill behind everyone. And I was blown away by them. And I actually seen today that they have just booked a gig in Quarry in town. So that's in October. That's definitely one to check out.
2: It's funny you say blown away. Enola Gay was the name of the Atom Bomb.
0: It was.
2: That's fucking... Oh, sorry. That's a bit much for a band.
0: Yeah, a bit of a mad...
2: I don't know how I feel about that.
0: A mad band name, but...
2: Yeah. Unless they don't know that and they're basing it off the OMD song.
0: Could well be.
2: Yeah. Beautifully,
1: which is also just about the same
2: surely,
1: thing.
2: Yeah. Exactly.
0: Surely someone's told them.
2: Oh, it's too late now, isn't it?
0: They're right there. But I'll keep cracking on. This is Gurriers with Top of the Bill, and like I said, they're playing Sound City as well this weekend.

Yeah, so that was Gurriers with Top of the Bill. They're from Dublin. And I love their sound. It's like sort of similar to that sort of Fontaine sound that's coming out of Dublin at the minute. And yeah, they're playing Sound City this weekend. Again, definitely if you're into that, not one to miss. It's a completely different sound to Jalen and Gonda, but there's so much stuff going on over the whole weekend of that festival. There's loads of different artists that are definitely worth seeing across all the venues. It's definitely one to check out. I'm going to keep cracking on with So Reverie. So the boys were in about 2-3 months ago, and they were talking about their new EP that they were going to plan to release in June, and they were releasing songs in the run-up to it. But they actually, so they've released a couple of tunes, and I'm going to play one of them now, but they actually posted online the other day sort of said, "Hey everyone, thanks for love for the new music, means a lot, but unfortunately they're going to have to push back the release of the EP until early next year." So I imagine that means that they're going to put more work into it and make it great. So this will be on it, and this is one of their latest releases called Runaway.

0: that was So Reverie with Runaway. And like I said, they've had a couple of new releases since they were last on the show. So if you're into them, definitely worth checking that out. I'm going to keep going with the tunes. The next song I've got is by Louis Miles. And a couple of times Louis meant to come on the show, but finally he will be coming on in a couple of weeks. Just a few different things has been
1: elusive.
0: Yeah, elusive. Can't pin the man down. So yeah, a couple of weeks he's gonna come into the studio, talk about I think he's releasing a new album. He's got a show on in Quarry at the end of May, which I said to you yesterday we should try and get down to. He's playing in Quarry. I actually went to Quarry for the first time on Sunday by chance. I was walking up the hill pushing my bike, and I'd already had a Guinness or two on a sunny day, and I know Quarry do their trad session every Sunday, and the sound was coming from the front door.
1: Beckoning you in.
0: Yeah, it was, and sort of turned to Sophia and I was like, well, shall we pop in for another...
1: you in.
0: Yeah, it was, and sort of turned to Sophia and I was like, well, shall we pop in for another pint of the black stuff? So went in.

0: So yeah, that was Louis Myers with Show the World. And like I say, Louis coming in a couple of weeks, and I'm really looking forward to that. But now it's time to introduce and, well, properly introduce our guest, Ali.
1: Go Lazio!
0: Yeah, thank you. Thank you for coming in.
1: My pleasure.
0: Yeah, we sort of said there's a few things we're going to talk about. First thing is Any Joy.
1: Yeah.
0: Do you want to just go ahead and tell us what it is?
1: Yeah.
0: It's very interesting.
1: So it's a project I started with this Japanese producer, singer-songwriter called Iko Shibayama. I met him, it would be 2 years in August. I met him 2 years ago. He came to the open mic night that I run in the Jacaranda. I was just immediately sort of blown away by him. Just thought he was this incredibly nuts, like, Japanese bloke jumping around the stage, like, leaping like a lord. And his songs were amazing. His voice is incredible. And I felt this sort of, this sense of, like, civic duty to show him round.
0: Yeah. He had come to the UK.
1: Not to just play the open mic, but no, round to, like, yeah, visit and wanted to play some music while he was here. So he dropped in. And I collared him at the end. I was just like, you know, if you want to see the city, like, or see the proper city rather than just the, you know, the magical mystery tour or whatever.
0: Yeah, nice.
1: I'm not saying there's nothing wrong. There's nothing wrong with the magical mystery tour. But
0: yeah, we fully support the magical mystery tour.
1: I really support. I've done charity gigs for the magical mystery tour. I haven't, but yeah, there's nothing wrong with the magical mystery tour.
0: It's Ali's magical mystery tour. Yeah. It's going to take you away.
1: I took him round, and weirdly we went to a trad session as well. I had a couple of pints, and we started talking music. Obviously, the Beatles come up, and he's super into them. I then shared, like, other influences, and I said, oh, I've got a studio there. How long are you in town for? We should write a song together. And just thinking, oh, it'd be a nice token, you know, a little memento of his trip or whatever. And we wrote, like, four songs in a couple of days.
0: Cool.

0: And I found out that he's got a studio in Japan. And then nice. Since then, we've written two albums, finished the first. First one's coming out in July. I'll be going out to Japan to tour it.
1: Incredible.
0: Doing 9 dates there. And then doing 9 dates in the UK in August when we come back. So it's fantastic. Mad. We've got no label, no management. It's just us two. Like, I don't speak Japanese and he speaks little English. And we're just like winging it, man.
2: But it's hilarious.
1: How are you writing? Are you sending stuff back and forth? Or
0: a bit of both. So he's been back since we first met. And so we write together or separately and send ideas, a bit of both. It's mad.
1: And then you're recording in Liverpool?
0: Recording in Liverpool and then recording in Japan in his studio as well. So he does a lot of the arrangement. And then it's a sense.
1: Sending things back and
0: forward. We just send things back and forward with different ideas. And yeah, it's been wild. It's been like very freeing working with someone who can't really speak that good English. Because the judgment on lyrics is just absolutely like none whatsoever. I could sing like, you know, the most like moon, June, soon.
2: Yeah.
0: June, like, and he goes, I really like it. I'm like, this is not poetic in any way.
2: Yeah.
0: This is not like Shakespeare. This is not Dylan. You know what I mean?
2: Yeah.
0: But so it's quite freeing for me. And I think I've come up with much better stuff in the long run. But it's that whole thing of write high, edit sober. And I don't mean like high as in taking drugs or whatever, but just write in a sense of fury or flurry or whatever. Write anything. And then go back and edit it,
2: sort of,
0: you know, in a sober sense. So it's been an interesting process.
2: Interesting process. Well, yeah, we're gonna play one of your tunes, "What Could I Do," and we'll get into it more after this.
0: Nice.
2: Any joy and "What Could I Do."

0: get that in your ears.
1: Yeah. Any Joy and What Could I Do. Absolutely love that.
0: It's not bad, is it?
1: Yeah, I cannot wait for that album to come out in, say,
0: July time. Yeah.
1: Will there be some releases up to that, or have you anything planned that
0: way? So the two songs that are, or the song that you've just played came out last year, and then we put another song out in February, and then we are going to release one song as the third single, but yeah, it's going to come with the whole album.
1: Nice. Well, yeah, I'm very much looking forward to that. I'll have to keep an eye on your socials and give it a little shout out for the tour over here when it's happening. And on the off chance that I have Japanese listeners in Japan, you know, you might get a chance to see any Joy as well.
0: Noname wa ari desu. Welcome, arigato gozaimasu. We're playing on the 15th of August.
1: Cool.
0: In the Jacaranda. We haven't announced it yet, but I've confirmed the date.
1: Ah, there we go.
0: There's no tickets yet, but just put it in your diaries. Yeah,
2: everyone remember.
1: You have a Liverpool Community Radio exclusive 15th of August in the Jacaranda.
0: Lovely.
1: I will keep cracking on with one of your own tunes, Ali. This is Weather Warnings, and then afterwards we can have a little chat about that and everything you're up to in your solo musician life. So this is Weather Warnings.

0: 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Weather warnings by Ali Horn.
1: Thank you, Bill.
0: Ali has given us permission to talk over the outro, which I'm very much enjoying that tune. I love that.
1: Nice one, man. Nice summer woozy one. It was, yeah, this time last year we put it out.
0: Nice, yeah. It definitely fits with this current weather, this beautiful sunny Kensington day.
1: I did the car stereo test, and the sun had just, like, it was probably this time last year, and the weather had just turned nice for a week or whatever, and I went driving in the car and listened to the master, or the last final mix, and I was like, the sun beating down, I was like, yeah, it works. This is fine. That's We're ready it. To go.
0: Yeah.
1: This is fine. But yeah.
0: So what else then do you have going on sort of solo work-wise, aside from Any Joy? You're saying you released that last year, you've got other things in the pipeline, and...
1: Yeah, I've been working on my second album for quite some time at the Dockland Speed Shop. I've been on a sort of like earn money, spend money, rinse and repeat,
0: nice.
1: Like, you know, hot wash for 2 years. Do a load of gigs, get a load of money, spend it on studio time, which is an expensive process. And I want to do it right, so I've been getting in phenomenal session players. So there's a string quartet, there's a slide guitars, there's, you know, incredible. You name it, it's on it. We don't want to like over egg the pudding, but
0: yeah,
1: tastefully,
0: course, yeah.
1: Like done. So that's almost, we've almost dotted the I's and crossed the T's. We're ready for the first sort of release on from that stuff. So
0: yeah, incredible. I'm looking forward to that.
1: So am I, to be honest. It's been a long time coming.
0: Yeah, because I've seen your first album was, what, 2021?
1: 21, yeah, 21. So yeah. I got married, we bought a house, a shell of a house, and I've been doing a lot of DIY for the last 3 years.
0: Everything gets pushed to the side, I imagine. I know exactly what you're talking about.
1: Yeah, I mean, the budget is just... I don't want to put out second-rate music.
0: No.
1: I'm not in the game to do that, so... It's got to be done properly, and if it takes time, then it takes time.
0: Yeah,
1: you know?
0: Of course.
1: And unfortunately, I don't have thousands and thousands of fans that you know can support me through. Or pay for anything.
0: Understandable.
1: Yeah, but.
0: Well, you've got your guitar with you.
1: Oh,
0: do you want to play a tune for us? Do you want to tell us what you're going to play, and then I'll let you just sort of. Take it from here.
1: Yeah, this is going to be one from that record that we've just been talking about. It's called Home.

found the time, but I lost my place. Spinning round on a rock in space. Love might be a mystery.

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I try to think of a happier time. The only thing that comes to mind is when I was yours and you were mine.

0: it's just another thing I left behind. Home is just another thing I cannot find.
1: Woo!
0: Oh, yeah.
2: The beautiful.
0: There we go.
1: Thank you, mate. That was fantastic. Pleasure. Love the finger picking.
0: Yeah. I've definitely become a bit more of an acoustic player since my last record. It was definitely more of an electric kind of big sound.
1: Was that a conscious choice, or did you just find yourself?
0: I've just been naturally playing, picking up, writing on an acoustic rather than, plugging in an amp kind of thing. Ah, I don't really know why. I'm getting old.
2: Do you tend to find different songs come out?
0: Yeah, definitely. With different instruments. 100%.
1: Fantastic.
0: Yeah, I mean, there's definitely still a part of me that wants to crank it to 7 or 8,
1: yeah.
0: Not to 11.
1: Yeah.
0: No one wants that. You
1: not
0: know
1: not
0: I mean?
1: There anymore.
0: But occasionally we'll crank it to 6.
1: Yeah, of course.
0: Yeah.
1: No, that was great. I very much enjoyed that.
0: Nice one.
1: I guess a question sort of in the short term, do you have anything coming up of note? Do you have any gigs coming up? And I know you do the Jack every week with the open mic.
0: Yeah, so I'm not going to release anything until we come back from Japan with the Any Joy stuff. So we're going to do the Any Joy tour in Japan, then Any Joy tour of UK in August.
1: Yeah.
0: And then September onwards we'll be focusing back on my own stuff. So nothing to report. But there is stuff in the pipeline,
1: I guess, a case of
0: to report.
1: It's coming. Keep an eye on the socials.
0: Oh, baby, yeah.
1: And,
0: yeah, baby.
1: See what's coming.
0: Oh, it's coming.
1: Ah, cool. Well, do you want to give us another tune, then we'll see what we're like for time, whether we
0: Perfect.
1: Can play out something else, or that may take us up to the end of the show. But, yeah,
0: lovely.
1: Crack on, you.

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If you could just help me, and I'll break down on my knees. 1 minute alone with you is all that I need. Here comes some new friend,

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And maybe we'll pretend the time could be still just for one day.

0: Oh yeah,
1: lovely stuff. That
2: fantastic.
0: There's definitely an out of tune string somewhere on it.
2: Yeah, I couldn't hear you, fan.
0: Thank you.
2: I can't hear very much, to be honest with you. No, that was fantastic.
0: Thank nice
2: you,
0: one, man.
2: Thank you very much for coming in again. I very much appreciate
0: pleasure,
2: it.
0: Pleasure.
2: Yeah. What do you want to give a bit of a shout out to your social media? What, I don't know. Like people want to follow along.
0: Like to say thanks to my mum.
2: Oh, yeah.
0: First and foremost, my friends, my family, my colleagues, my football team. You can find me on Ali Horn Music on social media. Cool. I don't have a Twitter anymore because I called Elon Musk. I can't say it on radio.
2: No.
0: I got kicked off the next day, so I don't have that anymore. But that's fine, I think. Yeah. So Instagram.
2: We've lost a fan on Elon.
0: Yeah, yeah.
2: It's Ali Horn Music on Instagram.
0: Ali Horn Music on Instagram. That's the most used platform.
2: Ah, perfect. Well, yeah, before we finish, I did have some other notes that I wanted to talk about. So Adam and I were at a gig last night. We went to see Willie Carlisle.
1: Yes, we did. The Deaf Institute.
2: Yeah, the Deaf Institute in Manchester. That was my first time there. It's an absolutely
1: lovely venue.
2: Incredible venue. We were feeling it a little bit at the start of the show. Well, I was anyway.
1: You were feeling it?
2: Yeah, we had a couple of drinks yesterday afternoon.
1: Yeah,
2: so
1: I guess in the mid-week.
2: But as always, we had a fantastic time seeing Willie Carlisle play. In my opinion, one of the best sort of folk artists around at the minute. But if anybody listening in Belfast wants to go see him, I did play him on the show last time I spoke about it. He's playing in the Deer's Head in Belfast this weekend, and it's definitely not one to miss. It's like less than £20 a ticket, and it's one of the best shows around, I think.
1: Incredible. He's incredible.
2: He's fantastic. And then as well, I don't have time to play the tune, but local band Dead Cherry have just released their debut single, and they're having a bit of like a release party in the Jacaranda, which is tonight. We've seen them play on Record Store Day.
1: We did indeed. Yeah.
2: Very impressed. Seen a few good
1: busy day in the Jacaranda.
2: Yeah,
1: there.
2: It was packed. Nice sunny day outside the Jack is a hard one to beat. And hopefully it's a nice sunny day outside the Jack on the 15th of August as well.
0: Yeah. Oh, big time.
2: I don't have the time to play the new Dead Cherry tune, but it's definitely worth checking out. It's called Favourite Song, which is quite funny, as I played a different song called My Favourite Song before. And Credits also have a song called Your Favourite Song?
1: Whose Favourite Song is
2: it? So there's Your Favourite Song, My Favourite Song, and Favourite Song. But the Dead Cherry one is called Favourite Song. I don't have the time to play it today, so I'll definitely get on the playlist for next time, sort of hopefully get those guys in for a chat about that. And if you listen to it now, get down to the Jack this evening, see the guys play, listen to their new tune, and yeah, I guess say hello.
1: Mm-hmm.
2: I don't think I've got anything else to really talk about, but thank you for listening. Like I say, Lou Miles is on the next one. Thank you, Ali, for coming in.
0: Pleasure.
2: Thank you, Adam, for being on co-host duties once more.
1: It's been fantastic.
2: And it's been a quick show this afternoon.
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4: 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I am part of Reach Out Mencap Liverpool and Sefton. 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
5: Hello, Rachel. Hello to all the listeners. It's good to be back. My name is Jeff Graham, and I'm a police officer within Merseyside Police. During my time as a police officer, I've had many roles. I've worked out of response at St Anne Street. Now, response is dealing with calls for emergencies. I've also worked out of investigations for a few years. This would basically mean that I would investigate a crime, collect CCTV, take statements, interview suspects, and create files for court. I then moved out of the local policing team at Admiral Street. I worked for the team for around 4.5 years. It was then 18 months ago I moved to the Community Engagement Unit, based out of the new headquarters at Rose Hill. Now, my role and our team's role, firstly, we consist of 10 police officers, 2 sergeants and 1 inspector. We cover the whole of Merseyside, my area being Liverpool. Our aim is to engage with our local communities and support the diverse communities of Liverpool. I personally am involved with lots of organisations, giving support and assisting them where I can. Let's give you a few examples. Once a month, I have a cuppa with a copper. I attend at the Brain Charity on the first Monday of the month, along with other organisations who also support the Brain Charity. I am there to support and to speak with people, offering advice. Sometimes as an organisation, we can do presentations, i.e. personal safety, cybercrime, many other things. I attend at local colleges. I've done talks on some concerning issues, for example, personal safety, knife crime and gang exploitation. I go to Copper with a Copper at Sahir House, part of the LGBT plus Q community. Firefit Upper Warwick Street in the L8, I attend weekly community meetings. It was more than a few weeks ago now, isn't it, Rachel? It's about 10 to 12 weeks ago, I did a 7-mile walk for Mencap Cottage. We're always busy arranging events and taking part in local events. We're here to support communities of Merseyside.
4: How long have you been working as a police officer?
5: I've actually worked for Merseyside Police for around 20 years, but the first part of my career, I was a community sports officer with a local community of the Wirral. I did this for around 6 years. It was during this time that I made the decision to apply to become a police officer. I haven't looked back since. I feel that the role of the community support officer has assisted me in my role as a police officer, giving me confidence to talk with communities, especially in the role I am now in, which is the community engagement team.
4: How are you working with communities like ours, like organisations like Mencap, to break the cycle of queuing, make crime and hate crime?
5: Right, yeah, we spoke about this last time we were on the radio, and I felt like we needed to go a little bit more into it. So I'm going to recap on a few things that we've already talked about and go through what a hate crime is, and then what a hate incident is, what make crime is, and then talk about cuckooing and some of the campaigns that Merseyside Police are doing. So a hate crime is a criminal act motivated by hostility or prejudice against a person or a group based on their protected characteristics, such as disability, race, religion, sexual orientation, or transgender identity. It's not a specific offence, but any crime, for example, assault or harassment, can be classified as a hate crime if the victim or others perceive it as motivated by a prejudice.
6: So, Jeff, you came in for Learning Disability Awareness Week and did the live takeover of the studio, which went really well.
5: Yeah.
6: Our show will be played 3 times a week. For about a month, what you had to say on the day was so important. That's why we're including it in like the overarching show. So hate crime, one of the things we said, one of the statistics we used in the jingle was 87% of people with a learning disability have experienced verbal abuse.
5: Yes.
6: And this is what you're talking about, isn't it?
5: It certainly is. It is, yeah. And there are 5 categories of identity when a person is targeted of a hostility and prejudice towards it, and the main one being disability, race or ethnicity, religion or belief, sexual orientation, and transgender identity. But people with disabilities can also feel that they've been a victim of a hate. It may not be a hate crime, but it can be a hate incident. Now, a hate incident, this being the same as a hate crime without actual crime taking place, a victim of a hate incident can perceive what has been said and done is linked to their protected characteristics. So though a crime has not taken place on them, this can be reported to the police and an incident will be created. The correct support can then be given to the victim. So it doesn't have to be a crime that's taken place. It can be that they perceive a crime's taken place, but they've affected they believe it could be a disability, the colour of their skin, their religion, and it's affected them because somebody's brought that up. So they can contact the police and they will get that support.
6: So going back to the other sort of types of crime, what was the second one? Mate crime.
5: Now, mate crime is quite a specific kind of incident that takes place. It's when someone says that they're your friend, but they do things that take advantage of you, like ask you for money a lot. A real friend doesn't do that and doesn't need to buy you. And someone who takes your money, asks you to pay for lots of things, and make you feel uncomfortable, that's not a true friend. This so-called mate could know when you're getting paid, turn up at your house on this day and ask for money, ask you to pay, meet up with them at the local pub and expect you to pay for all of the drinks. Another example being asking a mate to give you a lift. It may be a short distance, but they may ask for petrol money and you might be quite shocked about how much they ask you for, and they're taking advantage of you.
6: I think what's really hard for me and for other people that work with people with learning disabilities is, due to the nature of maybe being isolated or struggling to make friends, sometimes people know they're being taken advantage of, but there's that aspect that at least I'm with someone, and that's quite sad, isn't it? And
5: it certainly is, and that's why we've come up with some campaigns now. Now, there are some campaigns that, you know, I'll give an example of one of the campaigns that Merseyside Police have done this year. Let's go on to Cuckooing. Now, Cuckooing is quite specific, and a lot of people don't know a lot about Cuckooing. A major campaign was launched back in March across Merseyside to raise awareness of cuckooing as part of an ongoing police crackdown on drug crime and exploitation. Cuckooing is a type of exploitation where a victim is intimidated, and that's what we were saying. They're intimidated, can be manipulated, threatened into having their home used by criminals as a base for illegal activities. Typically, as part of a common method of drug supply known as county lines. Now, that's another subject for another day. Victims may find themselves in a situation where drugs, weapons or cash are being stored or dealt with at their home, or where people they don't know are coming and going from their property without their consent. Often, these criminals financially and can physically abuse them and threaten them with harm if they tell anyone. Victims are often left with little choice but to cooperate, and that's where people feel intimidated, and that's the intimidation side of it. And yes, also, it can be a coercive side to it as well, where people, they may have their friends, but they're actually using them.
6: Yeah, completely. So if you have a friend stay over, that's fine, but if they're sort of staying over, putting pictures up of their family, that they're taking over your house, that's not a friend. Eating all the food in the fridge and not replacing it, they're taking over your house, that's not a friend.
5: It's not, no, but, and that can also happen when it comes down to cuckooing. Cuckooing is where somebody takes over someone's property as well. And as we said, we went back and we talked about mate crime. They can also, it can be, if you think about it properly, it can be a sort of mate crime, can be sort of the start of a cuckooing incident that's actually taking place. Now, there are a lot of organisations that can actually support. Though Merseyside Police are putting, during March and this campaign, they put a lot in on sides of buses. They put them signs up on how you can deal with it, and they also there are a lot of organisations who also offer support, and you can report hate crime or anything to do with the likes of cuckooing to an organisation called Stop Hate UK. There are also other organisations like the Anthony Walker Foundation in relation to a hate crime, Daisy Inclusive, Crime Stoppers, Tell Mama, Community Security Trust and Gallup. All of these organisations are here to support with different types of hate crime and including cuckooing.
6: And I suppose also just coming to speak to you and sort of telling you what their fears are at your open copper with a copper mornings, because I suppose sometimes you're not sure, because you don't want to believe that people would treat you
5: No, you don't.
6: So just talking it through with you might help someone identify it's not right.
5: It's not right, but if we're going back and we're talking about that, let's give you the signs of how to spot, for example, cuckooing. Ask yourself, is there increased antisocial behaviour, including noise disturbance or littering? Are more people entering and leaving the property than normal? Are there signs of drug use? Is there damage to the property, such as broken doors, windows or blacked out windows? Are there people in the property that seem out of place, such as people with non-local accents or school-aged youths? Is there an increase in bikes and cars parked outside? Are there signs of wealth that seem to be out of place? Has your neighbour's general well-being and mental health declined? Who is it targeted? The following individuals are sometimes targeted, and this is for cuckooing. Those who suffer from drug or alcohol addiction. Those who are struggling financially. The elderly. You know, we need to talk about the elderly. The elderly can be cuckooed. People with mental health issues. Now, these are all signs of cuckooing. If you see any of these signs, contact somebody. It's best to be safe than sorry. Contact the police. If the police are not concerned that someone's made contact with them, they'd rather know than not know, even if you're wrong in your perception of what you've seen.
4: Thank you for coming along, PC Jeff, but do you have a favourite song and why?
5: My favourite song, I'm just first though, do you know what? I'm going to tell you a little bit about myself.
6: Go on then.
5: First, let me tell you a little bit about myself, because everyone seems to have some sort of perception that a police officer's a police officer and they don't go out and have dinner and they don't do anything else. They're a police officer and that's it. Well, I'm glad I've stopped you on there, and I'm going to answer this, because this is something that I wanted to say. Right, firstly, I have a family, a wife and a daughter, and a son. My son and daughter are both married. Between them, I have three young grandchildren, so they are a lot of my time outside of the police. In the past, I've been a big runner. I've been slowed up over the last few years, and I'll say that's because of my age. I'm now what we've called an old police officer. I'm 54 years of age. I also follow Liverpool FC.
6: Okay, good.
5: And lots of people do. But let me say, my heart is also with Tranmere Rovers. Tranmere Rovers, I've actually got a season ticket for Tranmere Rovers. And the season start, our first home game will be in the next couple of days. I go there with my dad, and I take my dad, and he's in his late 70s. I spend time also with my wife and with my family and enjoy eating out. So I'm just the same as most people who go to work and come home.
6: So where's your best restaurant then?
5: I like Pesto in Bromborough.
6: Yes.
5: I love Pesto. We go there quite a bit. And also, for the cost, it's not that expensive for such a beautiful surroundings.
7: Does it get five truncheons in your...
5: It gets five. It gets five stars. It certainly
7: does.
5: But yes, it certainly does. Now, what did you ask me, Rachel? Was it my favourite song? It's going to be exactly the same as last time. It's going to be This Place.
6: Jamie Webster.
5: It's This Place by Jamie Webster. And the reason for picking this song is I feel it's about Liverpool, and it gives a story in the song. And Jamie Webster, he also sings a lot of songs to do with one of my favourite football teams, Liverpool FC.
6: So just one more thing before you go. We were invited but couldn't attend the games that you were advertising that happened last week. Could you tell us a little bit how they went? Because they did sound amazing.
5: Well, the games we did last week was at Anfield, a sports and community hub. Now, it was it wasn't in partnership. It was actually run by Daisy Inclusive, disabilities organisation. And they've run this event for many, many years. I was speaking to Dave Kelly, and he wanted to big the event up and make it a little bit more going on. So I said I'd support him as part of the community engagement team for Merseyside Police. I said I would support him. So we decided to take it away from Daisy and have it at Anfield Sports and Community Hub. The event went fantastic. We had the mounted section there. We had the armed response vehicle there. We had the fire brigade there. We had the police wellbeing dogs there. We had, was it Widnes Vikings wheelchair rugby league team were there, and showing everybody and having wheelchairs for them there to use and get a feel of how to play rugby while in a wheelchair. The event was fantastic. There was food there for everyone. I can't say more about it, but if you actually go to Daisy Inclusive website, Facebook, you will actually see a video on there, and the video shows the story of the day. Fantastic. Thank you for inviting me back again today.
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6: And thank you, Jeff, for giving up your time. We do appreciate it. And we hope to have you back on here again very soon.
4: Yes, hopefully soon.
5: You're more than welcome.

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4: Today I am talking to Bob Javis. Bob has been a volunteer at Merseyside Thursday Club. Bob, welcome to the show. Can you tell us how long you've been volunteering with Merseyside Thursday Club?
5: Interesting question, Lewis. I first turned up at the Thursday Club in 1966. Mm-hmm. It had been going for a couple of weeks then, about 5 or 6 weeks, and I started. So I've been volunteering there for nigh on 60 years, which is quite a long time, really, most of my life anyway. Yeah.
4: Yeah. Cool. How did you first get started as a volunteer there?
5: I was a volunteer back in 1966. I was a young lad of 18, and I was an apprentice at a company called Plessy's, which is just up the road from here. Not there anymore. And because I didn't have much money, still needed a social life, and it seemed a good thing to do. There was a volunteering organisation based in Upper Parliament Street, and it had loads of volunteers and used to do loads of work for pensioners and youth clubs and things like that. And this organisation had a few people in it who were working in a place called Olive Mount, which was a hospital, residential hospital. Hospital is probably a bad name. It's a lock-up, really, for people with challenges. And there used to be those sort of places about, like, sophisticated workhouses, really. Terrible place. They don't exist anymore, praise be. And they worked there, and they thought there's a big gap for adults with learning disabilities who lived at home, or youths in those days. So they started this, what was aimed as, a youth club. And they started the youth club in a little place in Nile Street, which again doesn't exist anymore. Off Upper Parliament Street in

0: Cool. For anyone who hasn't heard of it before, could you tell us what the Merseyside First Aid Club is all about?
1: Yeah, it's all about providing a social club. It used to be a youth club, but unfortunately, time's taken its toll on both the members and the helpers, and we're all of varied ages now. So it's basically a social club for all sorts of ages of people who have kind of got neurodiverse challenges or disabilities of some sort. And it's not there to educate, it's not there to change, it's not there to control, it's just there to have a non-threatening, respectful, which is an important word, place where people can just enjoy hanging out, really, and do their own thing. And if they don't want to join in, they don't join in. If they want to join in, they join in. But there's no rules to force people or try and change people or try and educate people or do get them to do things they don't want to. But it's proved very popular because it allows people to be who they are and do what they want to do. Obviously, the helpers play a big part in that because they act as catalysts, really, to encourage the nonsense that does go on there. There is a lot of nonsense going on because people are always messing about and getting up to stuff. So, yeah, it's a good, lively place, a very happy place, I'm glad to say. Place I like being.
0: Cool. What do you enjoy most about volunteering at the club?
1: It's a bit selfish, really, answering this question, because it's quite a hard question if you answer it correctly. I get a lot of pleasure out of it, also personal pleasure. I spend a lot of time, or have done over the last 60 years, with the Thursday Club, organising it and ensuring it's in good fettle. And if you spend that amount of time and you didn't enjoy it, you shouldn't be doing it because you won't do it well. Yeah. So I get an awful lot of pleasure. It's quite selfish, really. I probably get a lot more back from it than I actually put into it. It's meant to me probably 90% of my friends and colleagues as people I like and know and hang around with. Probably 90% sort of focus on the Thursday Club. And we have a sister club in Halewood called the Tuesday Club, which we started about after about 5 years. At the Thursday Club, it was going very, very well. In fact, it was going so well that we actually had to move premises after about 18 months to the premises we're in at the moment, which is in York Avenue in a church hall. And we had some really good, high-class, enthusiastic volunteers. And so we kind of looked at another challenge. We thought, well, you know, we're doing this on the Thursday Club. And in those days, there was nothing else in Liverpool. There was, in the north of Liverpool, there's a club for Mencap run a club in Queen's Drive. But in the south of Liverpool, there's absolutely nothing, literally nothing at all. So what we did have was very, very popular. And we thought, well, if this is so popular and so much fun, why don't we try and double it? So we had this idea about starting another one, and we went to Halewood. And we tried to, the idea was to set it up, get it going, get the local volunteers in, and then move away. And which is exactly what happened. So now we've sort of kind of two sister clubs, one in Halewood, one in South Liverpool. And we share a minibus, and we share a joint activities and things like that. So it was quite successful, that, because that club's still going as well. But as I say, we're going to have a do 60 years, so we're going to celebrate that with a big bash in town, which I'm looking forward to. Everyone will be in their posh frocks and posh clothes, so that'll be nice to see everyone all dressed up. Yeah, it'll be good.
0: Yeah. Cool. How many members usually come along to the club?
1: We've probably got about 40 members on the books, 35 to 40 members actually on the books, but we do get people just turning up, and we're never going to say no. Last night, for example, and this is on the Friday, so it happened last night, the place was actually heaving. I've never seen it so full, to be honest, because along with the 30 or 35,

0: people who turn up, we probably had the same number of helpers there as well. So the atmosphere was absolutely outstanding. It was really enjoyable. So, yeah, we have about, to answer your question, we probably get on the night between around 30, but we have about 30, 35, 40 on the books. We probably have not a dissimilar number of helpers, probably 20, 25 helpers. It's very egalitarian because you can't tell the difference between the members and the helpers when you turn up. And I think that's quite a compliment to the club, because that's the way it should be. Everyone should be taken for who they are and accepted for who they are. So, yeah, it's good.
1: Yeah, cool. What kinds of activities do members get involved in?
0: The club splits into two parts. We have a joint activity after sort of 9 o'clock. We have a break for coffee, tea, orange juice or something around about 8:45. And then we do a joint activity from 9 o'clock, which is things like we have physical ones like curling. Occasionally we have football, hockey, and that sort of stuff. But before that, we have individual activity. People do what they want. And that'll be just chatting. Sitting on the corner of the stage chatting is a very popular one, and quite rightly so, because it's great fun. There's jigsaws, there's colouring in, there's table tennis, there's different board games, Connect Four and things like that hanging around. So basically people do what they want to do, but most of it is revolving around just chatting to friends, which is what it's for, yeah. Being friends.
1: Cool. How can new members or volunteers get involved if they'd like to join?
0: Well, first of all, they contact one of these sort of senior helpers. The leader is a guy called Michael, and they probably ring him up or one way or another. But we have quite a large network now because we have a lot of helpers, next helpers. And if people want to come and they know who to talk to, usually it's by word of mouth. And they ring us and we invite them to the club. And we always say that the club is not for everyone. It can be noisy, can be quiet, but not everyone fits into that environment. And that's absolutely fine. That's got to be recognised, because people sometimes to be quiet by themselves, and that's fine. It's probably not for everybody, because it is a bit noisy, a bit raucous at times. But that's what people like, that, and that's why people stay. So people come along and they might not fit into the club, because I don't know why. They might not like it, or they might be overpowered by how many people there are there and things like that. So for whatever reason, it's up to them. They very often come with their carers or supporters or parents, and for the first couple of weeks, and settle in. And if they like it, they come back. And if they don't, they don't come back. And that's absolutely fine. That's people have choices.
1: Cool. Over the years, what are some of your favourite memories from the club? How many people come along to the club? To your club?
0: Favourite memories is difficult, because a lot of them go back a long way. And because I'm knocking on a bit, my memory is not as good as it used to be. But an awful lot of holidays are a big thing with the club, weekends away and holidays. And that's always just one round of laughter and fun and messing about. And some of the actual memories, remember, we sort of went on a camp over in Ireland once, which was interesting. It was one of these challenging sort of PGL type places where we had to build rafts and things like that. Mm-hmm. And that was complete, it didn't work very well. Everyone got soaked, and it felt a bit, and it was brilliant. And we also went abseiling as well there, which was challenging for a lot of people. And but we all did it, and everyone encouraged and supported everyone else, and everyone did the abseiling, which was challenging. And one of my visions, memories, is Alma. Alma was a very prim, proper person, and she abseiled down this cliff face with a handbag on her arm. I thought, this is hilarious. But she did it. Fabulous woman, yeah. And she always talked about it because she challenged her comfort zone. And that's possibly a good thing, that.
1: Cool. What does the First Aid Club mean to you personally after all these years?
0: Probably, as I say, I'm very lucky because my wife is as involved in the Thursday Club as I am, only she's far more sensible. Yeah, she's far more sensible, which is a good thing because it's kind of the yin and the yang. I'm the daft one, the dope, who sort of makes a fool and gets things going. And Sue does all the clever stuff and making sure everyone's looked after and everyone's safe. And, you know, we've got enough tea, coffee and all the sensible things Sue does. All the daft things the rest of the helpers do. But you need the blend of people with different skills to run the club. And that's got to be acknowledged as well. So it means everything to me. And I'm fortunate. We had two boys a long time ago now, because they're both in their 40s. And they both attend the club as well. And on occasions, they bring their grandkids as well. So it's a family thing. But it has meant that some of the original volunteers from sort of 55, 60 years ago, a few of the families, we're still very close, and we go on holiday together still from 50 years ago, and this is brilliant. So really solid friends, people you like, people you trust, people you can ring up at 3 o'clock in the morning and say, can you come round now? Mm-hmm. And they wouldn't ask why, they'd just come round. So there's a lot of people that very, very valuable friendships that I've made over the years, which I'm very proud of. So it's meant an awful lot to me over the 60 years. It must have done, otherwise I wouldn't have bothered doing it. But I've explained why I do it, so it justifies it.
1: Cool. Is there anything else? Is there anything exciting coming up for the club you'd like to tell our listeners?
0: Yeah, we are. Yeah, very good question. Yes, there is. Because we're having a 60th birthday, and some of the members and helpers are still the same from that era as well, we're having a party. And it's going to be a big bash in the Marriott Hotel. People are looking smashing, and red carpets and nice meals, and no doubt there'll be a disco, so it'll be good fun. So, yeah, that's coming up, big thing, yeah. And we've got a holiday coming up as well in Scarborough in beginning of August, which is good. We've got a weekend away in Skipton in 2 weeks' time, so life's busy, yeah. There's a lot going on there, always is.
1: Mm-hmm. Cool. Is there anything else you'd like to say about your experience volunteering at the Merseyside First Aid Club?
0: Yeah, I think it's kind of, I'm not the sort of person that sits on the sofa watching the television 7 nights a week. Couldn't do that. That's not me. So I've got to be moving all the time. These are just personal challenges, and there's always challenges to do with the Thursday Club. It's a bit harder to run these days because there's all sorts of different regulations and rules and pressures, and you always worry about safety and wellness and all the rest of it. This didn't exist 60 years ago. You just opened the doors and let everyone in, but now you've got to have an operations manual, and you've got to have all sorts of paperwork to back up what you're saying. So life's a bit more challenging, and that's the bit I don't particularly enjoy. But it's the interface and the actual Thursday nights that I get a buzz from. The holidays I get a buzz from still. It's cool. So I think I would encourage anyone to volunteer if they enjoy this. And again, it's the same for volunteers as members. It's not for everyone. If some people don't enjoy it, some people feel uncomfortable, and that's absolutely fine. They don't need to come back. But people who stick for a couple of weeks and actually find out who is a member and who is a helper. Yeah, it works well. They get a lot out of it, and a lot of people get a lot out of it, yeah.
1: Cool. And finally, Bob, what is your favourite song?
0: I was listening to it in the car, I think it was yesterday, and it's always a song I liked. And it's Norwegian Wood by the Beatles, because Beatles is my era, 1966, 64. I was formative years. Yeah, I actually had her then, so, yeah. I think that's a nice song for me.
1: Cool. Bob, thank you so much for joining us and for sharing your amazing story. It has been a pleasure having you on Reach Out on LCR 106.7 FM.
0: Been a pleasure. Thank you very much, Lewis.

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3: 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I realise £100 is a big ask, especially at the moment. 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In return for being part of Club 100, you'll get a framed certificate, an LCR mug, and the chance to be a guest on our programme, Kenny Island Discs. But more importantly, you'll get a warm, fuzzy feeling that you or your organisation is contributing to a worthwhile community project. You can either make a one-off payment by Bax of £100 or set up a monthly standing order of only £8.34. 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That's 089299. And our bank account details are 65255654. That's 65255654. If you'd like more information or more details, then contact me, Steve Farragher, by emailing steve@l-c-r.co.uk. 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

Hello, my name's Steve Farragher, and I'm here to explain to you all about the LCR Club 100. 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I realise £100 is a big ask, especially at the moment. 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But more importantly, you'll get a warm, fuzzy feeling that you or your organisation is contributing to a worthwhile community project. You can either make a one-off payment by Bax of £100 or set up a monthly standing order of only £8.34. Donations need to be made to Kensington Vision, which is all one word, Community Interest Company via the Co-op Bank. Our SOR code is 089299. That's 089299. And our bank account details are 65255654. That's 65255654. If you'd like more information or more details, then contact me, Steve Farragher, by emailing steve@l-c-r.co.uk. 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
2: Join me, Peter Bercher and Dave Lloyd on our monthly journey to find answers to questions like, do aliens really exist? 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

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I realise £100 is a big ask, especially at the moment, but in reality this £100 equates to eating one Greg steak bake or drinking one Starbucks coffee a week. In return for being part of Club 100, you'll get a frame certificate, an LCR mug, and the chance to be a guest on our programme, Kenny Island Discs. But more importantly, you'll get a warm fuzzy feeling that you or your organisation is contributing to a worthwhile community project. You can either make a one-off payment by Bax of £100 or set up a monthly standing order of only £8.34. Donations need to be made to Kensington Vision, which is all one word, Community Interest Company via the Co-op Bank. Our SOR code is 089299. That's 089299. And our bank account details are 65255654. That's 65255654. If you'd like more information or more details, then contact me, Steve Farragher, by emailing steve@l-c-r.co.uk. Or you can even call into the LCR studio, 53 to 57 Holt Road, and you can also see what your donation is delivering to the community. Thanks very much for listening.

0: 27 members and growing, ladies and gentlemen. So well worth joining us. Liverpool Community Radio 106.7 FM. It is the new Daily Croissant. Me and Matty Graham sitting here until 2. Can I go home? Yeah, with it till 2. Not on my own today, being Monday. Got a full team in. Now, we were off last week because it was bank holiday. But we're back. Kira's here. Hello.
1: Hello.
0: Bronwyn's here.
1: Hello.
0: Andy's here.
2: Hello.
0: Let me just go through all the usuals before we start going into whatever we talk about. What do we talk about?
1: Very highbrow stuff.
0: Yeah. We're Liverpool's only local community radio station on FM. We've got a programme called Mersey Women as well. Anyway, we'll talk about
2: that. Is that on today?
0: No, it's on tomorrow too, I think. Is it on today? Well, no, it's not. No, it's
2: was
0: not.
2: It recorded today?
0: No. It's been recorded.
2: Oh, it's not
0: it's
2: the
0: quite
2: new
0: a good
2: one.
0: Show.
1: Actually, is a new one today.
0: Is there? Are you sure? You're recording today? No one told me. Should really check the calendar. Okay.
2: When do you get home then?
0: Yeah, well, do you know what? Between us three in the studio, I'm not producing it. Anyway, if you don't know, we're Liverpool's only local community radio station on FM. We are Liverpool Community Radio. We're on 106.7 FM. 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And the show's New Daily Croissant, Monday to Friday, between 12 and 2. First hour, look at the papers. Second hour, a guest. We've got Helen in from Signs of a Rainbow today. 0761-9080-8063 if you want to get in touch with us. 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Facebook, Liverpool Community Radio, New Voice City. TikTok and Instagram as well. Right. I didn't know you were recording today. Genuinely.
1: It's okay. Surprises all the way. It's
0: I didn't
1: lovely.
0: No.
1: It's okay.
0: No one told me.
1: Yeah. No.
0: Have you got a guest?
1: Got 4 of them coming in.
0: Well, four. Hang on, that's just greedy.
1: Gonna need more chairs.
2: I know. Where are they from?
1: I have the co-founders of a movement called Girls with Dreams coming in.
0: Oh,
1: yeah.
0: Oh, lovely.
1: Yes, to talk all about the brilliant work they do, helping build confidence, self-esteem, you know, all have great tools in the kit for young teenage girls in Liverpool going out there, and 2 youngsters coming in as
0: absolutely
1: well.
0: Absolutely brilliant. Yeah. Plus, as well, it's the start of, the SATs and the GCSEs today.
2: Don't talk
0: We've
2: about
0: all
2: that.
0: Been there. Well, obviously, I didn't do SATs.
2: Miserable.
0: I don't think we did SATs, did we, Kira? Did we do SATs?
1: No,
0: we didn't do SATs.
1: No.
0: Mine was slate and chalk when I was at school. And, you know, if you could count to 10, you were fine.
2: What does SATs stand for?
0: What does what stand for?
3: Standard Achievement
0: testing?
3: It
0: could
3: I think.
0: Be.
3: It's standard something testing. Okay.
1: I was actually thinking stats, slate and talk. Do you know? I was like, is there some kind of acronym or something going on here?
0: Well,
1: anyway,
0: I'm of that age where we were the first ones to do the GCSEs because it went from CSEs to GCSE.
1: Ah.
0: And it was a situation where we were, I don't think the teachers knew what was going on. It was like, this new GCSE is like going to be better than CSE. And everyone's like, hey, what? So, of course, I always say we were the guinea pigs. And we used to joke, if you could write your name on a piece of paper on the exam, you'd pass. And 9 times out of 10, it worked. But we were like, you know, this was all that total change. Usually the first ones to do this, you know, usually the guinea pigs. And we're like,
2: well, how did
0: great.
2: You fail yours then?
0: How did I fail mine? Easily. I mean, you're talking
2: not
0: to a guy. You're talking to someone who, on his maths exam, when he went to collect the results, got a U. And I was like, fantastic. It's only when I was pulled to one side by the head teacher and he explains to you what the U grade was, that I was quite,
2: Is that U for ultimate?
0: Yeah, absolutely. Yeah. Ultimate, yeah. And
1: it's how you view it, isn't it, really? It is.
0: And I think I got extra points of biology because when I'd done my exam, I had a nosebleed.
1: Oh.
0: And I sent samples
2: practical
0: to the paper, so they couldn't change the paper.
1: Oh.
0: So obviously they must have went, this guy's good.
1: He's onto it, yeah.
2: It's a good DNA test on
1: him.
2: He's fantastically good.
1: Offering it up for, you know, scientific research and that. It was so good, yeah. That guy, you gave him an A.
0: Anyone who went to school with me will know.
2: I mean, A's not as good as you, but, you know.
0: Yeah, well, you know, come on. Come on. I mean, I thought it was brilliant. I mean, these were the new grades that were out because it went A, B, C, D, E. Oh, no, sorry. Yeah, it went A, B, C, D, E. Yeah. Mm-hmm. And then went as far as F and then U. And I thought, all U's obviously really good.
3: Yeah. I think by the time I was doing it, I think they might have stopped doing F. They went straight from E to U, I think.
0: Yeah.
3: But then, like, the year after, they changed it all to numbers.
0: That's the thing.
3: Yes. So now no one knows what my GCSEs mean.
0: Yeah. And between us, at my art exam, I was that bad. My teacher said to me, Matt, just sit there. Genuinely, oh, just sit there.
2: I'll just draw you.
1: Yeah. You'd be a model.
0: Just sit there.
2: So is one highest or is 10 highest?
0: Well, one,
3: nine is the highest.
2: Nine.
0: One's the lowest. Yeah. That which makes no sense whatsoever.
2: See, you think one, like A, would be the top.
0: Yeah, exactly.
2: And nine or 10 would be the lowest. Yeah. Yeah. It's like, well, an inversion
1: the
2: of the system.
1: Inversion. Right. Yeah.
2: What's the point? Who cares? You know, right. Let's keep it as it was.
0: Exactly. Let's go around the table. Kira, what did you come up with? How many
1: qualifications? Oh my gosh.
2: What?
1: No, I'm held to account here.
2: I thought we were going to do something
1: else.
2: No.
0: May as well.
1: Well, you see, I have to say now, in Ireland, it was called the Intercert, the Intermediate Certificate.
0: Mm-hmm. Okay.
1: And you did about at that age.
3: It feels like a more glamorous name.
0: It does, actually, doesn't it? Yeah.
1: Intermediate Certificate, moving towards your Leaving Certificate, mm-hmm. like your A-levels. And yeah, the grades were the same, like A, B, C, D. And we did about 9 subjects as well. No, I think I passed them all, to be honest. Yeah, I did. Yeah. I don't think I got any A's, though. No, I wasn't swotty. No. Not at all, no.
0: Brahman?
3: I was a bit swotty. And not that it's helped me out
0: fine.
3: In the long run.
0: That is fine.
3: It was right during, the Michael Gove Education Centre years.
0: Oh, yeah.
3: Everything was just so...
1: Back to basics.
3: It was too much, really, and I think people sort of recognise it was too much, but I think I did 13 GCSEs.
0: Well done.
3: Like
2: that's a lot.
0: Well done.
3: And I didn't fail any of them.
0: Oh, brilliant.
3: And I got an A star in English Literature and then A's in a few other stuff, and I think my lowest grade was a B.
0: But
3: at the time, my teachers were like, oh, well, where's the rest of the A stars then? I only got one A star.
2: God, that's so good.
0: Oh, so picky.
1: Yeah.
0: Do you want to name this? No, I was going to say, do you want to name the school? But don't.
3: Grab it. one of the schools in Liverpool, I'll tell you that much.
1: Okay.
0: That narrows it down.
3: Yeah.
0: And now, our distinguished gentleman on the end, croissant of inequality poet.
2: As you know, I'm a professor.
1: So. Oh, gosh, really? It's all coming out today.
0: Yeah, no. Are you sure? Professor Yapple.
2: I've got a 2-1 in English Literature and writing. So.
0: Oh, hello.
3: Are we doing degrees as well?
0: Oh, here we go.
1: I thought we were just doing the Intercert.
2: I can't remember what I got in my SATs. But when I was in year 7, I did get an A grade in a Latin.
1: Oh,
2: there you go.
0: Okay,
1: Latin.
2: And we only study it in year 7, and I was like, "We're doing Latin year 8." They're like, "No." Oh. And I was like, "That was the subject I was good at."
0: Yes.
1: There wouldn't be many schools offering Latin.
2: We used to do Latin. Yeah.
3: I did. I did a couple of years of Latin, but I dropped it before we did any exams. But I struggled a bit with Latin, I think, because it was It was a dead language,
2: and it's hard to practice that side of Latin class.
3: Well, and I was.
1: It's handy, though. It's a handy language
3: to
1: have.
0: It is.
3: Yeah. For, like, the origins if you're doing any kind of, like, biology
1: or
3: stuff.
1: Medicine. Yeah, or medicine. Health and law. Yeah.
2: Well, when I was in Spain, I was like, hey, I know these words.
3: Yeah.
2: From Latin. So I was like, well, if I'd only studied Spanish in school, I might have got a B.
1: Yeah.
2: You know, it was like...
1: Yeah. Brought it up to modern times.
2: It's a direct pipeline from the Latin to the Romance languages that aren't French because the pronunciation is impossible.
1: But I'm sure it helps.
2: With the Latin and the Spanish, and Italian as well, it's like, some of these words are very, very familiar.
3: There's an interesting thing, actually, in Welsh. A lot of the, words in Welsh are derived from French and Spanish, but not English. So the English word is completely different, but it's similar to French and Spanish with a lot of them.
0: There you go.
2: Yeah, I've seen that actually. Yeah, the comparison. The English one is always the Anglo-Saxon odd one out one.
3: Yeah, it's either German or Norwegian or something.
1: It's quite a hybrid language, really. English, isn't it? Yeah. You know, well, no, isn't it really?
3: Yeah,
1: it's
3: pulled
1: strands from Germanic.
3: Because we kept getting invaded. Yeah.
1: Oh, I don't want to say now.
2: Stealing other people's words.
0: Our school days will be back next week at 12:00.
1: Yeah.
0: Moving swiftly on. Let's have a look at headlines on the front.
1: The bell is wrong.
0: Let's have a look at the headlines on the front of the papers. Bronwyn.
3: Okay. So I think we can do some pretty up-to-date reporting on that, if someone can get...
2: I've got some up-to-date news. Your story first.
3: So the headline on the Eye that was published this morning is Labour MPs have told Keir Starmer you need to do the speech of your life to keep your job.
0: Yes.
3: And I believe we have that speech in and...
1: Has he done it?
2: Well, he has done his speech, and I did hear some of it earlier when I was on the radio when I was driving, because I thought, I better listen in.
3: Better check it out,
2: I'm going to
3: yeah.
2: be doing the news report on it later. here, this is where you get all your news from.
1: That's your news correspondent.
2: Turn off that other rubbish.
0: Yeah.
2: Well, he's given like three options, three new plans that are all like rubbish. Like one of them was about nationalising British Steel, which is such a niche issue.
3: It was because I was listening to the radio as well, and I heard nationalised, and I was like, oh, great, amazing. Steel.
2: Yeah.
0: Steel.
3: Okay, fine.
2: It's like that train has sailed, Keir. Train has sailed.
3: The train has sailed.
2: A
3: yeah.
2: Mixture of,
1: yeah. Yeah.
3: The car has flown.
0: And you yeah. think I was back
2: well,
0: to school?
2: One.
1: Oh, my goodness. Yeah.
2: Oh, about getting closer to the EU in no specific detail.
3: We're going
2: to
3: fix all of that. Don't worry about it. And we're going to do apprenticeships.
2: Which I thought he was doing anyway.
3: He was. And yeah, that's been the Labour plan for ages. Oh. And at the council meeting that I went to, there was a big argument about it because it's like, well, the... I think David Cameron's government said they were going to do loads of apprenticeships, but then instead what they did was they turned a lot of entry-level jobs into apprenticeships, so it was the same job but paid less.
0: Yeah. Yeah. Well, on that note, I don't know whether you've got this on your screen, but I've got it on mine. Mm-hmm. Labour MP Catherine West has called on Starmer to set a departure timetable. In the statement she said... his statement this morning is too little, too late. And she went on to say, I am hereby giving notice to Number 10 that I'm collecting names of Labour MPs yes. to call on the Prime Minister to set a timetable for the election of a new leader in September.
2: All right, so who is Catherine West?
0: Catherine West is the MP
2: she's
0: for...
2: She's come from nowhere.
0: Yeah. No, she is the... Where is she? She is an MP for...
3: Yeah. There was something
0: Midlands.
3: About... Yeah, somewhere in the Midlands. There was something about when Boris Johnson was going through all the stuff about when he was like proroguing Parliament or something, she asked at PMQ, she asked a really important question that then later became evidence of Boris Johnson having misled Parliament or something like that.
1: Okay.
3: So she does have previous for... like coming in.
1: She has form here.
3: Yeah.
1: Yes. And she kind of has come out though and saying she doesn't necessarily want to be the next PM, but will put her name forward if nobody else does. Mm. Interesting.
0: Mm. Yeah. So that's the latest update. Yeah. He also took questions from the floor and he was asked, let me cue this up because thanks to our friends at BBC News for letting us use this. I'll play out in a minute when I can work out how to do it. Hang on. Right, there you go. This is what he said about Andy Burnham. When I can find the bloody thing. Ah, there you go. Stay there. You stay there and I'll be happy. Right, this is what he said about Andy Burnham. So there you go.
3: Okay.
2: That's what he said last time, though. He's not made any changes.
1: No. Yeah.
2: He's like, it's for the board, which I am a member of, to vote against him.
1: And I don't know that it'd be plain sailing for Andy Burnham to get a seat back because he lost seats for last. The election's just gone by, weren't they?
3: It's really. I think, this is part of the. In the eye, they've got sort of like, who could be the next. Who is the. And I think this is. A few different journalists have said part of the problem Labour are having is a more functional party of government would have already gotten rid of Keir Starmer a while ago.
0: Yeah. Mm.
3: But they just really don't have many people
1: standing in the way.
3: Because they're suggesting maybe Ed Miliband, but the press in this country already have all of the ammunition against Ed Miliband from the last time he was Labour leader. Mm. That they can just trot back out again and sink all of his hopes.
2: Yeah.
3: Because they've already done it. I think Wes Streeting still reckons it could be him, but...
2: Yeah, he's desperate, I think, yeah. If he doesn't do it soon, then he'd probably lose support. I mean, I think...
3: Given that part of the big problem is the whole, Peter Manson thing...
2: Well, he's wrapped up in that, isn't he?
3: It would be... Very fundamentally, not a change, yeah, which is what like, they need.
2: It's more of the same, isn't
1: more
2: it?
1: More of the same totally. Yeah. It wouldn't be a new order. And see, Angela Rayner's kind of getting a little vocal again as well, isn't she? And she's waiting in the wings, do you know?
0: Yeah, I wonder.
1: Yeah. I think they're just so split, aren't they, that there's just no sense of cohesion at the top level at all. But there's nobody actually even coming forward going, I want to be Prime Minister. That's
2: it's
1: the thing.
2: Kind of weird,
1: do you know?
2: Backbench. MP,
1: twittering about it, and you know,
0: you also want to step on and go, yeah, I want to be MP, I want to be Prime Minister, and going, you sure?
1: Yeah.
2: Well, it's not a very good job, really. I mean,
3: no,
2: we were saying
3: seems
2: that Keir Starmer doesn't seem to enjoy his job.
1: Like, the job satisfaction rating could be quite low.
2: Every week or so, he has to come out and say what a great job he's doing, how great it is, and what a great time he's having. It's like, are you really having a great time?
0: Can you imagine that?
3: I mean, part of what we, like, from the, like, God, when we had about, like, 5 prime ministers in 4 years or whatever it was.
0: Oh, yeah. Mm. Those were the days.
3: Yeah. And, like, I feel like there's just structural problems. The country and the way it is governed and all of the, like, the things that have just been left festering for years and years and not getting fixed, all of those things are coming home to roost in such a way that the country might just be ungovernable for the next couple of decades.
0: Yeah.
1: But yet equally somebody does kind of need to take the helm, don't they, here and now, and give it a go.
2: Nobody's going to admit to that because it's deeply unpopular to go, by the way,
3: everything is
2: broken. Oops.
1: It's very much a poison chalice.
2: You have to say, no, everything's going to be fine. Just stick with me, it'll be fine.
3: And you just keep doing the same thing we're doing.
0: And meanwhile, behind the scenes, there's lots of headbanging going on. As well as that, we play music from local bands. May as well kick off with a record. Ian Prowse and I did it for love.

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0: from Saudi Arabia is going to join us after one. So back into the papers we go then. Yeah. Bronwyn, we'll go back to you. What have you found?
1: The news is only getting better.
2: I've got a story here about sharks.
0: Okay.
1: Oh, yeah.
2: So
0: you're starting a baby shark, I've heard your mic down.
2: No, that's I all wouldn't. Right, then. I respect sharks too much to belittle them that way. I really like sharks. This is reported in the Eye, but it's originally from the Journal of Climate and Atmospheric Science. So they put in like the little tracking tags, like electronic tags on sharks.
0: Oh, yeah.
1: Oh, yeah.
2: And then the sharks are swimming around, and it means that you can collect data like water temperature and salinity and stuff like that from areas that humans can't really get to very easily because it's too remote, but sharks go there all the time. Oh. That is going to help with climate studies by finding out in these very like remote regions of the ocean what the temperature, what the weather is like and all of this in a way that we wouldn't really be able to do with boats.
0: That's good, that, though. Yeah. When you think about it, I mean, we don't know what goes on underneath the sea. When you think, unless you go down in one of those boats, you know, like the submarines.
3: You could go down the boat, but that could be in deep trouble.
0: It
3: wouldn't be a pleasant experience.
0: Yeah. No. But, you know, you go down one of the submarines and, you know, but I suppose...
1: There's still so much we don't know.
0: You're right, there is. There's so much we don't know.
1: You know.
3: How many sharks are they attached things to?
2: I'm not... It's only a little article here, but...
1: Because, I mean, no, I'm really no shark expert here at all, Ron. But would there be sharks swimming anywhere near the waters?
0: We've had sharks.
2: In this country, there are sharks off the Cornish coast. Mm. Not great whites or anything, mm-hmm. I don't think. But, yeah, I think, oh, gosh, sharks in British waters.
0: There
2: I want
0: sharks
2: to say
0: in the
2: that
0: Mersey.
2: We have
0: sure of it.
2: Lemon sharks. Do we have lemon sharks around here?
0: I know that some baby sharks have been seen in the Mersey.
2: Yeah, little like dogfish sort of thing.
0: Yeah,
2: I'm going to look up British sharks.
0: I used to say that's why the ferry bumped along because the fish were just headbutting as you went past.
1: Oh.
0: Like, that is a ferry burn up that.
1: You see, they get such a bad name, don't they, by human race, the sharks, don't they? You
2: but
1: know,
2: they're such interesting animals.
1: Yeah.
0: They are, because all they do is just swimming around, right? Okay, they've got to survive. If someone falls in, you know, the dolphin helps you. The shark thinks, yeah, lunch.
3: I don't know. Dolphins would probably just like mess with you.
0: Do you reckon?
3: You know, they're not. Yeah. They're there to have fun.
1: Right.
3: They're not your friends.
1: So they're kind of messing with your head a bit, is it? Meanwhile, the shark's eyeing you up for lunch.
3: Dolphins are usually like a football. That's what they do.
2: Oh, dolphins are. Yeah, dolphins are. They're so, the problem with dolphins is they're so clever that they can work out how to be evil.
3: Yeah.
2: Whereas most animals, they're just following instincts. It's not their fault. Dolphins will do bad things on purpose.
0: Do you think the dolphins go around the table and go, right, what are we doing today, lads?
3: Yeah. They're not the nice guys that people think they are.
1: Just sound quite human-like.
2: In British waters, we get basking sharks, which are the second biggest fish in the world. They're the ones with the big, like the big open mouths with the filters in, and we also get blue sharks and short fin mako sharks regularly, and occasionally we have had smooth hammerheads. We're getting more sharks from the Mediterranean coming up as the waters get warmer because of climate change.
3: A veritable cornucopia of sharks.
2: Yeah,
0: that's a big word for a Monday.
1: Which one? The professor speaks. It's the Latin, isn't it? Probably is from the Latin.
3: Cornucopia. I don't know what the Latin for shark is.
2: Cornucopia, I think, is Greek.
0: The reason we're getting fish in the Mersey now is because the river is a lot cleaner than it was, say, 40, 50 years ago.
2: And that's been a huge project.
0: Absolutely.
2: A lot of work's going into that.
0: There have been pictures of dolphins, no, not dolphins as such, in the Mersey.
3: Yeah, there's...
0: They have been having opposite the Echo, the M&S Arena.
3: Yeah.
2: Porpoises as well. We might have had porpoises. I'll tell you what, as well, in the southwest, because the waters are getting warmer, Riso's dolphins have started being seen in British waters. And I've got a picture here.
0: Okay.
2: It's a very strange looking little...
0: I'm looking at the picture. It jumped out of the water looking at the frog and going, what are you doing taking me picture?
3: It's got very small little fins on it, hasn't it?
2: Yeah.
0: But to me, it looks like it jumped out of the water going, what? You want a picture?
2: Yeah.
1: posing Instagram. Yeah.
0: Main question is, would you

0: swim with them? Would you swim with dolphins? Or if you had a chance to go into a shark tank, you know, like you see the
1: holidays. I would love to swim with
0: sharks. I was going to say, would you like to?
1: Yeah, I really like sharks. I think they're really cool. Like, I'm imagining like nurse sharks, which are sort of like pretty gentle temperament and like the kind that, you know, you don't even really need a cage sort of sharks. You can just hang out in the water.
0: Yeah.
1: And if they get too close, you just sort of like bump them on the nose. And
0: they go, I'm out of here.
1: Mm. Yeah.
0: Now, you see those ones, though, on holiday where people go down in cages, don't they? And they're like, oh, let's go great white shark and great white. It's like, not again.
2: Yeah.
0: Oh.
2: Gaping away.
0: I had a lot of you. I had you lot before. So it just like swims past and looks as if to say.
3: That's quite a strange
2: tourist.
3: Concept. Yeah, tourists.
0: Yeah. Like, they're going, tourists are back again.
1: I mean, this is, they're... you know, seeing animals in their natural habitat. Is, I went to, Lunt Meadows. Was I think I told you about this the last time we were on here. Went to Lunt Meadows and they didn't have any sharks there. But,
2: no.
1: All kinds of just wild birds just sort of mind their own business and you just see them and you really get a sense of their personality, you know?
0: Yeah.
2: You do. I cycled through there yesterday, actually.
1: Yeah, it's nice.
2: Lovely.
1: It's nice.
2: Oh, it's lovely. It's beautiful. The old Canadian geese, they all hang out there.
1: they've got quite a few grey lags there as well.
0: I have visions of the Canadian geese sitting there around the table drinking whiskey going, morning.
3: That's what it's like.
0: Anyway, moving swiftly on. Let's go to Andy.
3: I've got from the Liverpool Echo, which is a national story as well, but it's a local story for
2: it's
3: us.
2: A local slant.
3: It's the passengers from the Hunter virus.
0: Now we're off again.
3: Hunter virus hit ship to arrive at hospital to isolate.
0: Well, they have arrived.
3: Well, they have arrived. Well, this is Arrow Park Hospital. And we were saying that's also where they sent the first COVID patients.
0: We did chat about this off air. We were saying, and as visions are, but if you remember 2020, the first people, the first patients who were diagnosed with coronavirus were actually sent to Arrow Park.
3: Was that like, were they on a ship as well?
0: No, I think they just flew in from China, hadn't they?
3: Was it actually come back from China?
2: Yeah. Overseas. Yeah.
3: It was too late anyway. It was already spreading.
1: It was, it spread through like other means.
0: Mm. Yeah, exactly.
2: But they keep emphasizing with this virus, it's extremely minimal risks to the general public.
0: It's caused by touching, isn't it?
2: It comes from, like, isn't it vermin? And isn't it?
1: Rat-borne.
3: Rat feces.
1: So, I would urge anyone listening to not worry too much. Because
0: absolutely.
2: No, all the public health guidance is, just go about your business and they're handling it. They're onto it, at least. Do you know what I mean?
1: Yeah.
2: And I think they're going to investigate further, aren't they? To get to the root of the cause of it, from where the ship set sail in South America.
0: That's the thing, isn't it? As long as, I mean, obviously I think it's a 72 isolation period, but also as well, I can see why they're taking them over to Arrow Park, because we've got the Tropical School of Tropical Medicine here. So it's
2: the expertise is there on site. Here. And they've done it there before with the initial outbreak of COVID, didn't they?
0: Exactly.
2: So they have that experience. And to be fair, I mean, my God, the cruise from hell, guys, isn't it?
0: How do you explain? It's obviously very tragic. I think it was three people died.
2: Yeah.
0: But, you go on a cruise, you think you're nice and relaxing, and then this happens. And every country's going, you're not coming to us.
2: I know.
0: We're not having you.
3: It's quite a strange cruise, though. They were going from Argentina to Justina de Cuna, and then sort of...
2: Yes.
3: Floating around. I don't know where they're off to. Seemed quite a rich person cruise.
0: If you're on a rich
3: person... exclusive cruise.
0: If you're on a rich person cruise, it's a six-month around-the-world cruise.
3: Maybe it was one of those. I think they'd been to Antarctica or something. Maybe that's what they'd be.
2: Well, they started off by, right down the southern tip of South America and 1st of April, isn't it?
3: Okay.
2: It set sail.
3: But I'd seen something about the ship being the type of ship that went to the Antarctic cruises.
2: So it could kind of navigate the...
3: They'd been going there and they got sick or then changed course or they were going to end up there at some point.
2: BBC report last night was totally the locals in Ishugua, is that what it's called? You know, that really southern tip of South America. No, it's not us. The passengers came from somewhere else. It's hilarious. No, it's not us.
0: Don't blame us. Look.
2: And affecting their tourism, locally.
3: It's like, no, still come here, it's fine.
2: yeah, yeah, yeah, yeah.
3: Hantavirus was the same disease that the actor and his wife died from, and I can't remember his name now. Who was it? It was like he was a Hollywood actor.
2: Yeah. Recently.
3: Maybe about a year ago.
0: Oh.
1: Was this Rob Reiner, the director?
3: Was it him? I think it was
0: Rob Reiner.
3: Yeah, and it was like his wife had died as well.
1: His wife had died, and then he wasn't, because he had underlying health conditions, so he wasn't able to look after himself.
3: Yeah, and she'd got hantavirus from like rodents, and that's kind of there was a bit of a mystery as to how it happened. It's like, literally, she'd caught that, and then he'd caught it, and they'd both died.
1: Really sad.
3: Because they were quite isolated at home.
2: Yes. And, remember that.
3: So, you know, it is more common.
1: Oh, no,
3: it
1: wasn't. I'm thinking of a different. Okay. Thing. Not him, but there was.
0: Apologies, Rob.
3: Yeah.
1: Yes.
0: If you're listening, you're alive.
3: I can't remember who it was.
1: Well, he is dead, but of a different reason.
0: Okay, fair enough.
3: Different
2: causes.
1: Oh, my God. No, I don't remember who it was.
3: Yeah. It's like,
1: but it was, it was a really horrible story. But, yeah.
2: No. Oh, a shame.
3: So it is more common than it seems. Yeah. Maybe in America, I think it's like different in the UK. It's like,
2: Well, it's so many different viruses, aren't there, and different strains. Yeah. And some kind of grow in some environments and not in others. And, you know,
0: exactly.
2: It's really hard to know, isn't it? But it brings it home again. I mean, everyone just got completely, didn't they, thought COVID again. You can't help but it's so fresh in everyone's
3: cruise
2: mind.
3: Cruise ship, PPE, and it's like suddenly reminds everyone of what
2: the
3: that
2: flashbacks
3: was.
0: Yeah, but this time, the coach driver has had the right PPE on.
1: Yes.
0: I mean, if you remember, you know, that picture of the poor guy driving. He had nothing. He probably got told, just take a coach now and pick him up.
3: Yeah. Oh, just some holiday makers.
0: Yeah.
3: Nothing to worry about. And then everyone's getting on all wrapped up.
2: And dropping him off to the hospital. Yeah.
0: But I don't think it's anything. I mean, I certainly don't think it's anything.
3: I wonder what happened to him after that. I hope he's all right. Didn't see him getting his interview on Five Live, did you?
0: No. And the funny thing about it is, as well, the tourist hotspot, Ushuaia.
2: That's the one, right down
0: Thank you.
2: Southern tip in
0: South
2: America. Mm.
0: They've come out with a statement saying it wasn't us.
2: Exactly. That's it. Exactly. It's not us. They came from somewhere else. They didn't come from our town. They just got on the boat at our town.
1: Gene Hackman was the actor that died.
0: Oh, Gene Hackman.
3: Oh, Gene Hackman.
2: Yes.
3: He plays a priest in the...
0: well, The Exorcist.
3: No, in the other one. The Poseidon Adventure.
1: Oh,
0: okay.
1: Yes.
0: All right. Well, in Tierra del Fuego, they said they've got no records of this hantavirus in their history.
3: It wasn't us.
0: Juan Facundo Petrina, who's the province's Director General Epidemiology and Environmental Health. And since 1996, we haven't had a single case in Tierra del Fuego. So basically they're saying...
2: Not us.
1: I know.
3: Well, it was somebody, so...
2: Do you remember the response of all the locals in Tenerife to the thoughts that they'd be getting off there?
0: You're not getting off here!
3: Well, it's a bit scary, isn't it, when you go, these guys are going to turn up.
0: Yeah.
2: I know, it's just for everyone, because everyone can remember COVID, everyone around the world. So,
0: While we've got everyone here as well, Eurovision this weekend. I'm just wondering what everyone's thoughts on it.
3: I didn't even realise it was on this weekend.
0: Yes, it's on this weekend.
1: I've really soured on it, and it's. I used to really love Eurovision, and when they had it in Liverpool, it was really.
0: Yes.
1: It was amazing.
2: That was wonderful, wasn't
1: like,
2: it? For the city,
1: the community came together so much, and there was all sorts of different cultural events going on, and you know, I remember like just walking around town and like meeting people who had come from all over Europe and chatting with them and stuff.
0: Yeah.
1: But they have been handling themselves very badly, and it's just, it's compounded year on year.
0: Yeah.
1: Like past 3 years? 3 years now, was it?
0: 3 years since it was last year.
3: 2023.
0: Yeah. I only remember because I was looking up, I went down, and it was one of those where in the run up to it on the Friday before, they had the full dress rehearsal. So they were like, you can come in. Mm-hmm. You know, you got your grace. So. Goes in, everything obviously started. So they had to do the opening three times because every time, I think each act had 20 seconds to walk across the stage with the flag wave and get off. And at least two of them took 40 seconds. So, of course, they had to do that. Yeah, then, obviously, they'd done a dry run. And then we had the situation where there was a surprise act coming on and it was like, right, everyone needs to get out.
3: Oh, so you can't see the surprise act?
0: Correct. They're going, everyone needs to leave unless you're accredited. So we've all got... So we're like, hang on.
3: Are you accredited or
0: we
3: not?
0: We were accredited.
3: So could you say?
0: So they were going... And then they're coming up saying you have to leave. And I'm like, well, hang on. Why? Because we've all got accreditation. We're all allowed. And there's different broadcasters there. We're all allowed to be here. And they go, well, no, you're not. I said, well, yeah, we are, because he's just said those are accreditations today. Those that happened, go. So this guy goes running down the stairs. I don't know if he speaks to the floor manager or someone. Next thing's announcement. No, those with accreditation can stay. Those who haven't got accreditation, please leave.
3: Mm. Oh, so you already knew the big secret.
0: Well, we didn't know what was happening. They were doing a run through, and then it was a celebration of Liverpool music, but Sam Ryder was also doing it as well. So it was like they didn't want to see what was going on. So, of course, the rehearsal was everything. And then there was this, they went, right, thank you very much, everybody.
2: Were you sworn to secrecy?
0: We were, actually, we were, because we were like, we were told, you know, look, don't say anything. So at the end,
2: your phones away.
0: At the end, we get told there will be a press conference, and Graham Norton, Hannah Waddingham, and I think Mel Goodrich.
1: Mel Goodrich, it was, yeah.
0: They will be there. Yeah. You know, it'll be held in this part of the building. Come along. So I thought, I'll go along. Right, get there. Could you move? No.
1: No. Yeah.
0: And I'm going. Mm-hmm. I thought, do I ask a question? And suddenly it's just like, I thought, yeah, I'll try. I said, you know, any questions, put your hand up. So, you know, like, I got my hand up. No, never even got round to us. All the Eurovision fan groups. Fine, got their questions done. No. Even us and the BBC didn't get a question.
2: Oh, my goodness.
0: Genuinely.
3: So where's Eurovision this year?
0: Eurovision is in.
3: Is it Vienna?
2: It's in Vienna.
0: It is in Vienna, yeah.
2: Mm-hmm. Yeah. A lot of countries have boycotted.
1: A lot of countries have pulled out.
0: They have, yeah.
2: Including Ireland. Yes. Is kind of a diehard into the Eurovision, you know what I mean? Yeah. Really, you know, like,
1: and passionate. It's a big deal.
2: Yeah, yeah, yeah.
0: It's a big thing. Yeah. I mean, I've not heard the English, the UK track.
3: Oh, I have.
1: Yeah.
0: What are your thoughts?
3: Weirdly, because the guy who does it runs a YouTube channel that I follow.
1: Yeah, yeah.
3: So that's kind of weird. I was like, oh, I know him off that YouTube channel. It's just like
1: he makes his own instruments or like he does all sorts of like
3: weird stuff. He builds like computers and fixes computers, which is primarily why I watch him. Well, I think he's kind of interesting. He's I've got this like 1940s computer and I'm going to make it work. And I was like, oh, that's interesting.
1: Yeah. And he does all like synths and
3: he's
1: that sort of
3: Look Mum No Computer. That's his name. And he runs an actual museum of technology somewhere.
1: So he seems like a very interesting guy.
2: Wow.
1: But yeah, the whole the whole thing is sort of. They've just handled themselves quite poorly, I think, in the past several years.
0: Yeah.
3: I've had a lot of, like, double standards, which have been really glaring. I don't think that's good.
2: Yeah.
0: Yeah.
3: Because it's like they make one argument against one country and then against another country, and you're like, well...
1: And, they're, like, just absolutely unable to respond to criticism in a helpful, constructive way.
0: And I say, on the night itself of the show, we were all put in this massive media room, and there was all different outlets, and you know, you had the foreign journalists who were there as well. And every time one of the acts was on, I think it was the one who done Cha Cha Cha. Oh my God, the place erupted. People were running out the seat to watch their press team absolutely go nuts to it. And it was like, I'm sitting there and I'm going, what the heck is going on?
3: Were you not completely on board with the madness?
0: We were on board with the madness simply because the cocktails were free.
1: Well,
3: that sounds good.
2: That helps, yeah.
3: Can we get media passes to this year as well?
2: Yes.
0: Well, do you know what? We got the form and I thought, right, I'll apply. And they went, you know, passport number, security check. And I go, hey, what?
3: I think my sister went to one of the semi-finals in 2023. She really enjoyed it. It was like, like maybe just a rehearsal for it, but she had a really good time.
2: Yeah.
3: So I'm sure it's a good night.
2: No, it's just a shame. It's just the world we're in. It all becomes political, and you can't seem to separate. It's a shame, and there's two sides to that argument, isn't it? Should arts and culture be totally separate from the current political state of the world? It's a difficult one, isn't it?
0: Update about our guest Helen. She's not in this month. She apologised. She sent me a text. She was in A&E yesterday with her legs.
1: Oh no!
0: She's been advised not to drive because they're swollen. So said she'll see you all in June. Oh, so Helen, get well soon.
2: Best wishes,
0: so you've got us. Yeah.
2: Right. Yeah.
0: You've got us. I mean, we've dissected Eurovision.
2: We have indeed.
3: Is there any updates on Keir Starmer?
0: You mean, is he
2: still in post?
0: Is he still in post?
3: Will he resign by the end of the show? Stay tuned.
2: Yeah, I mean, that alone is worth staying tuned to us for, really, to see, isn't it?
0: Angela Rayner is talking at a conference at the moment.
2: Yeah.
0: And Catherine West has backed down, apparently.
3: What do you mean? Yeah.
0: Well,
3: she
0: apparently
3: just came out.
0: there was a world in that with which the Labour Party could have begun the process for leadership today, but now it's not happening, as no one else has decided, unless someone else decides to stand. So basically, she's saying, "I'll stand."
3: Sounds like she's made a fool of herself.
2: That's exactly what it was. Yeah. And she wasn't into standing herself. You see, no one else is. That's the thing. There's no one actually screaming in the wings here.
1: It's really hard, for anyone to say, like, well, these are like the principles of, because it's like that requires everyone else having your back and agreeing with you, and if no one does that, it's like, what are you supposed to do about it?
0: Yeah.
2: And the thing is, if you do decide, you put your hat in the, throw your hat in the ring, you know, you kind of, you've made quite a very, well, you've made a very public statement there, haven't you? And if it doesn't work out, relationships afterwards could be quite awkward. Do you know what I mean?
0: Yeah,
2: so you've
0: got
2: to work with these guys the next day. And it, you know, like, it's,
0: well, what we know about Catherine West is she's the Labour MP for Hornsey and Fryer and Barnet in North London. Been elected in 2015 to represent Hornsey and Wood Green. She currently sits on the Treasury Select Committee and has also served as an envoy, a trade envoy to Pakistan. She's held the government minister in the Foreign Office between July 24th, September 25. She's been a shadow minister. She was sacked from the role by Jeremy Corbyn for defying him on an EU vote on the EU single market. She was born in Australia and moved to London in 1998. She speaks five languages, according to her profile on the website.
3: Australian isn't a language.
2: No.
0: And was awarded MP of the Year by the Patchwork Foundation in 2022.
2: Wow. Yeah.
3: Well, following on from that, Angela Rayner has been talking. BBC News. She says, "What we are doing isn't working." I'm not going to do her accent.
0: Oh, I tell you. Go on, please.
3: I can't even imagine how she talks.
1: She's Mancunian,
3: She says, "What we're doing isn't working and it needs to change. It's no good acknowledging mistakes if they're not put right." She moves on to say that Labour should accept that Andy Burnham should never have been blocked. So there could be a bit of a move between her and the other woman, Catherine, to sort of try and get him back in and get behind him.
0: Well,
3: she seems very keen to do that. And then unless he's in, he can't make a bid.
0: Well, yeah.
2: He needs to be an MP.
1: He's not an MP.
0: He needs to be an MP. He's mayor of Manchester, isn't he?
3: Well, that's not going to happen.
1: Ian Byrne, who's West Derby.
0: West Derby, West Derby.
1: He was doing some statements that I thought, spoke very articulately, I felt, because a lot of the, like, Liverpool MPs have been a bit of a thorn in Keir Starmer's side for a while now. Ian Byrne was saying, like, we as a party need to take responsibility for having lost our base. I forget his exact statement, but
2: there's a lot of soul searching going on.
0: Also, they've got to watch. You know, you've got to watch. I suppose with them being MPs, they have to watch what they say because if Keir Starmer does go, and you know, they align themselves with the person behind him, does that mean they're going to be guaranteed a place on the front bench? Does that mean they're going to be backbench? Yeah, who'd be a politician?
2: Oh my God. Yeah, we're not selling it today, really, are we?
0: No.
2: In fact, we never really have we?
0: No.
2: On this show.
0: No. I mean, we'll never make Question Time.
2: No,
0: let's play some music, shall we? All right.
2: Yeah.
0: This could be an appropriate song, this. One of the lyrics said, "They promised us the world." Sounds familiar. This is The Christians. This is Hooverville.

0: Hats to Christians and Hooverville. They promised us the world, said the lyrics. We heard that before. Liverpool Community Radio, 106.7 FM, D Daily Cross. On me, Matty Grimes. Kira's over there. Hey, Bronwyn's here.
1: Hello.
0: Andy's over there. Just been talking about. We're going to talk about birthdays shortly, aren't we? We're going to do the birthdays. Your sister's birthday was yesterday, was it not?
2: It was, yeah.
0: Are you going to reveal her age?
2: No, of course not.
0: Okay.
2: No.
0: Well, so he told us off there.
1: Happy birthday from us.
0: Yes, happy birthday from all of us here.
1: Yeah.
0: Yes. Andy doesn't know what to say now. Was it a good time?
2: Oh, the birthday party. Yeah,
0: yes.
2: Very good time.
0: Yes, excellent. Good. Right, come on, let's move on.
1: Okay.
0: What have we got? We're doing birthdays.
3: Oh,
0: we're
3: doing birthdays. On the theme of birthdays. Let's
0: go.
1: Well, first off, I've got a quote from Lyndon B. Johnson.
0: Oh.
3: Good old Lyndon.
0: Hello, Lyndon.
1: And, you know, maybe this is something that Keir Starmer and his allies can think about.
0: Actually. Go on.
1: If two men agree on everything, you may be sure that one of them is doing the thinking.
3: Oh.
0: Hello.
2: A Barb's coming there.
0: Yeah. Wow.
3: Yes.
0: Wow.
3: We were just kind of talking about advisors and that, weren't we, before?
1: Yeah.
3: Fair. Yeah. Yes.
0: Who'd be
3: indeed.
0: An advisor?
2: Well, an advisor's better than being the guy who, you know, takes the fall, doesn't he?
0: Yeah, but, I mean, you know, you're the one advising them. Yeah, it's your head. It's your head in the noose.
2: They don't know that. You just say, well,
0: Andy advised me to do this, really.
2: The advisor's always like, you know, gets away with it.
1: Well,
2: Peter Mandelson's
1: Morgan McSweeney lost his job.
0: Yeah.
2: But he'll just get another job because he's in
1: exactly. Isn't he? Yeah, that's yeah. His, and they're still basically acting on all of his advice. So
2: His legacy continues.
3: It does.
2: Legacy
3: continues. Yes.
1: It's Christopher Bailey, the fashion designer's birthday.
0: Oh. Now, just for the record, I haven't got a clue who Christopher
2: Bailey
0: is.
2: I was looking at Matt, because I was like, he'll know.
0: I know David Bailey. He's a photographer.
3: Yeah.
0: I know Bailey's as in the drink.
2: I know Matt.
0: But I don't know Christopher Bailey. 43.
3: Okay.
1: Oh.
3: 56.
2: 60.
1: He's 55.
0: Oh.
1: Okay. Eric Burden, who is a musician.
0: Now, I wonder whether he's Eric B. from Rakim and Eric B. Eric B. and Rakim rap. Rap artists from the 80s.
4: Oh, that's going back
1: It may be too much of a clue. Based on the age I'm looking at, I don't think so.
0: Okay, sorry. I'm gonna go 38.
2: 35.
3: Okay, I'm gonna go 29.
1: So wrong direction.
3: Oh,
1: he's 85.
3: Oh my goodness. Oh, apologies all round.
0: Yeah, apologies.
3: Yeah,
1: apologies
3: that's his
1: for thinking.
0: I thought it was that.
3: Wow.
0: Yeah.
4: So we associate Rob was kind of younger.
0: I thought that as well.
4: Yeah,
0: because Eric being Rakim, I think they had a hit. God, I can't remember what they had a hit with, but I'll try and find it.
1: I should have looked up Eric Burden's career.
0: Maybe you should have.
4: Rob went back that far.
1: Another musician, Sabrina Carpenter.
0: Ooh. Oh, now what's she sung?
1: So she did Espresso. She did Taste, which had I really liked the music video of because it had lots of references to classic horror films in it.
0: Oh, right, okay.
1: She's done she's going from strength to strength. Yeah.
3: Okay. Nothing to the Carpenters, no.
1: Nothing to. I mean, actually, I've
3: top
1: not
3: of the
1: checked.
3: World,
1: I don't know if she's Karen Carpenter's She could be.
0: She could be dysentery related. You never know.
3: Yeah, I know.
0: You never know.
1: I don't know if she's related to John Carpenter either, the filmmaker.
0: Maybe.
3: Yeah, this is it. I know.
0: I'm going to go. Sabrina Carpenter. I'm going to go 32.
3: Okay.
2: 40.
3: I'm going to go 47 for Sabrina.
1: 47?
3: Ah!
1: 47.
3: Mm.
1: She's 27.
3: Oh, my God.
1: She's a few months older than me.
3: Oh, gosh, so sorry, Sabrina. Yes. Apologies. But have a lovely day.
1: Yeah, Sabrina, if you're listening, you're welcome on the show anytime.
0: Yeah. Give us a ring, Sabrina.
1: Yeah. Jane Percy, the Duchess of Northumberland, and also a businesswoman.
0: Oh, okay. Oh, hello. Hello. He's waving. Steve's waving for some strange reason.
1: Yeah. Oh, yeah. He wants to get in on the birthday.
0: He might want to get in on the birthday.
3: He knows the Duchess of Northumberland's birthday.
0: I'm going 74.
3: She's a Duchess.
0: She's a Duchess.
3: Yeah, of Northumberland. And a businesswoman. Okay. I'm going to go 62.
2: 60.
1: 68. Oh, no, pretty close.
0: Okay. Close, yeah. Right. Close, yeah.
1: Last one.
0: Go on.
1: Holly Valance.
2: From Neighbours.
0: Neighbours.
1: From Neighbours.
0: Didn't she single as well?
1: She did have a... She... Oh, gosh, that must have been late 90s,
0: late 90s was a Kiss Kiss Kiss?
1: I think so.
0: Was it? Let me double check.
2: Who was she in Neighbours? Wasn't she?
0: I don't know.
2: She Felicity Scully.
0: Well, she wasn't Bouncer the dog, was she?
3: No.
2: Was she Felicity Scully?
3: She wasn't like back in Scott like and that? Kylie's day.
2: No, it's like 2000s.
3: Okay. So, 2000s. I think she must be, I'm going to go 40.
0: She actually did sing Kiss Kiss. I don't know what her character was in Neighbours. I'm going to try and find out.
3: But that could...
2: Yeah, that would
3: that would give clues away.
0: No,
3: she was a toddler in Neighbours.
0: No, she was a toddler in Neighbours. Who said Felicity Scully?
2: Yes. See, I know good knowledge.
0: I'm going to go.
2: What's her face? Talking about Neighbours.
0: What's her
2: Nina
0: face?
2: Nina from Neighbours is the Australian entry this year for the Eurovision Song Contest.
0: Who is?
3: This is good knowledge.
2: I can't remember her real name. Okay. What's her real name?
1: I have never watched a single episode of Neighbours.
2: I would have thought you would be a Neighbours
0: I thought you'd have been a Neighbours fan.
1: Really? Yeah. Is that the vibe I give off?
0: No, I mean, when Neighbours first came out, it was only shown at lunchtime.
3: Yeah.
0: And it was only Michael Grade's daughter, who was Director General of BBC at the time, who said, "Dad, you should put this on when kids are home." And he went, "Okay, we'll put it on an early evening." And that's where it grew from. Yeah. That's why it was so popular.
2: It's between the end of Kids TV and The Simpsons. That's why I watched it.
3: Yes.
2: Because you've got 25 Simpsons minutes to
0: Simpsons
2: like, watch
0: wasn't out then.
3: It's like about half six or something, wasn't it?
0: It was 25 to six. Yeah. They used to show it.
3: Was it?
2: Yeah. I was like, what can I do in this 25 minutes? I always watch Neighbours.
1: I've never been a soap opera person. Really, at all. No.
2: Well, I listen to The Archers.
1: I don't know.
2: And I used to watch Neighbours. That's why
1: None of that for me.
0: See, the Neighbours as well, that's why it took off, and that's why you had the likes of Kylie Minogue, Jason Donovan, and all
3: careers.
0: That, who went
3: on
0: to, you know, a music career because of the show.
3: Launched them.
0: And, of course, Bouncer the Dog. Yeah.
2: Well, he
1: has a music career after
0: he actually got married in it.
1: Yeah.
0: He had a dream of who was getting married. How'd you marry a dog?
3: The dog.
2: Yeah.
0: Genuinely, the dog. He got married to another dog.
1: People do that.
0: I kid you not. Yeah. If you look on YouTube.
3: Okay.
2: I love
3: Neighbours.
0: Genuinely.
2: It's great.
1: How old is Holly Valance?
3: Back to
0: 38.
3: Holly.
0: 38.
3: Jesus, should be her next birthday.
2: Right, she was like a teenager when I was watching Neighbours. So she must be 48.
1: She's 43.
2: Sorry, Holly.
0: Yeah.
1: All right, it is the anniversary
0: of Neighbours.
1: The 11th of May, 868.
0: No.
1: The
3: year. Oh, that's going
2: 868.
3: Back.
1: 868.
3: Right.
1: Okay. Long time ago.
3: Yes.
0: Yeah, very long.
3: Yes.
1: The world's oldest dated and complete printed book. So that's quite a specific thing. Because there are older incomplete texts, of course, and older handwritten texts.
3: Yeah.
1: But in 868, the Diamond Sutra, which is a tract of Buddhist teachings, was made using woodblock printing with yellow dyed paper strips. And it was discovered in 1900 in the Dunhuang Caves in China.
3: Wow.
2: That's very interesting.
3: Wow, that is interesting.
2: People assume
3: it?
2: Printing is like much later, I think.
3: Yeah, they talk about the launch of the printing press was much, much later, 17th century kind of, wasn't it? Yeah, 1600s, isn't it?
1: Yeah, it's, Gutenberg, that will have been.
2: But out there,
3: that's amazing,
2: people printing Buddhist manuscripts.
1: Yeah. Well, because a carved block that you're just spreading ink on.
3: But I'm thinking of other kind of really, really old texts as well, like, you know, the Book of Kells and that.
1: And
3: that goes right
1: and,
3: back.
1: The first novel, which was, I forget the name of the writer, but the first.
0: Yeah.
1: This is the interesting thing about this text is that we know it was written or printed on the 11th of May because they put the date on it when they printed it.
0: Wow. Helpful. Yeah. There you go.
3: Mm. Ah, interesting.
0: Wow. Also, another thing about Neighbours, going back. It's the wedding. It's the wedding.
2: Whose wedding?
0: Carly and Jason.
2: It's the anniversary of the wedding today.
0: No, but a lot of people cried.
3: Suddenly.
2: I wasn't watching Neighbours.
0: If you start singing that, I'm fading you down very quickly. I bet you cried at that as well, didn't you?
3: 17.
0: Someone cashed in on it. They made a song for it and it was released and it reached the top 10 over here. Because everyone went out and bought it.
1: I tell you what, I never watched Neighbours, but I do enjoy Jason Donovan as a stage actor.
0: He was on the other week as in the Rocky Horror.
1: Yeah, he does a lot of touring productions that come to the Empire. I've seen him in Annie Get Your Gun. He was really good in that. And Priscilla Queen in the Desert.
2: That's good that he's still got a career going.
1: Yeah, he's doing very well.
0: Yeah, he's actually good. I mean, he's good. I mean,
3: and
0: I know take the mickey out of him.
3: He had a rough patch and kind of was quite open about it as well many years ago. No, he's a good egg. Yeah, that's the thing, isn't it? Yeah, just, yeah.
0: Yeah, well, he addressed his problems back then. Mm. And, you know, now... I say he's on. Yeah. He's on stage. Yeah. You know, as you say, he's doing touring productions. Yeah. He's still doing music.
1: Jason, amazing. Next time you're in Liverpool, we would love to have you on the show.
2: Why not? Yeah.
0: We've requested it, but as PR people never get back to us. Okay. Wonder why. Also, hi to our friends in America, Tom and Joyce. Morning.
2: Hello.
0: Hello. It is. What time is it?
4: Five hours.
0: It's just coming past. It's about eight minutes past eight over there.
1: Breakfast time.
0: Unless they're on the way to work. Mm. So anyway, have a lovely day over there.
3: Yeah. Good morning, America.
0: Yeah. Oh, that was so sincere.
3: No. Well, you know.
0: You can imagine Kira pronouncing, presenting CBS this morning or something. Have you seen that program, by the way? Where they do it from New York? And they have the studio there and people are outside.
1: Yeah.
0: Well, how tempted are you just to go? Yeah.
2: Like in the...
0: bang on the window?
2: Yeah. The Albert Dock.
3: Style. The weather.
2: Richard and Judy.
1: Granada.
3: You'd be far too young to remember. Do you remember, Matty, Pebble Mill? Do you remember?
0: Yes.
3: Pebble Mill at one. Yeah.
0: If you were off sick, then it was one of those programs. Yes. Well, the best thing I remember Pebble Mill for was Owen Paul.
2: Who's Owen Paul?
0: Owen Paul was a Scottish singer who had a hit with My Favourite Waste of Time. And they were on Pebble Mill at one. And they were doing it, live.
2: Like a Top of the Pops style.
0: And the music started. A bit like All About Eve on Top of the Pops. Mm. The music started, no one heard anything. Oh. Owen Paul didn't hear anything. He's starting to sing. Backing track is playing. It takes about 20 seconds for the drummer to realise, okay. So he starts. And then after about 30 seconds, maybe a bit longer, and Paul suddenly goes, and starts joining the song. So it's one of those horrible moments.
3: Oh, it's all live. And what can you do? You just got to keep going, man.
1: One of my friends is in a band, like at their church. It's like a, Christian rock kind of thing. But they're like... lead singer, who I think is also a vicar, he keeps saying to them like, oh well, we don't need monitors, right, because once we know it we can just play it. And my friend keeps being like, no, professional musicians, if they can't hear what they're playing,
0: you need monitor.
1: It goes horribly
0: you do
1: wrong.
0: Need a monitor because that day, I don't know whether or not they couldn't hear the monitor or whatever, because back then it was, we played the backing track, and obviously, oh, we'll play the song. You mime it. It looks good. That's it. Yeah. So I don't think they could hear the backing track.
1: It was just like,
0: you obviously must have you've got a floor manager who goes, cue, start. But obviously, look at them going.
3: Look at,
1: If anyone's ever done karaoke and you've not heard where it comes in, you're like, it's so hard to try and catch up.
0: I've never done karaoke. Yeah. Andy's got
2: a show. You should be doing karaoke.
1: It's fun.
0: On a Wednesday.
2: I was there last week.
0: What were you singing last week?
2: Oh, loads of stuff.
0: I know. Ooh.
2: New ones that I hadn't done before.
0: Yes.
3: Oh, Andy.
0: He does.
2: 10 years after.
0: Yes.
2: And... another one.
0: I can't remember the other one.
2: I can't remember. Oh, the Beatles. Sue came out of the kitchen to have a look. So that's how much it was.
0: Ah,
2: you see Sue coming out going, what's going on?
0: He was the Beatle.
2: It was Happiness is a Warm Gun.
0: Oh,
2: a random one to do.
0: And of course, then it's always the regulars that get sung.
2: Ferry Across the Mersey.
0: Mm-hmm.
3: Yes.
0: My Ding-a-Ling.
2: That was this week, and Steve had the worst version of it on.
0: Yes,
2: it
0: I heard. Like I was chatter. I was busy editing, and I could hear.
2: That wasn't the one to play.
0: I could cutting
3: room floor.
0: I could hear it, and I was like,
2: I might come back this Wednesday.
0: Actually. Yeah, make sure you do. Tell you what, let's play some music.
3: Self-expression.
0: We're going to go horoscoping next.
3: Oh, we are. There's going to be hope for us all. At the end of this show, everyone.
2: Oh, you're listening, Keir Starmer. We're going to sort your day out. You'll be all right.
3: Okay. Yes.
0: Well, we'll play this one from Daisy Gill and Nothing Out of Me, and then we'll come back and talk horoscopes next.

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4: 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New Daily Quest on me, Matthew Arms. Kira's over there.
5: Hello.
4: Bronwyn's over here.
5: Hello.
4: Andy's over there. We were meant to have Helen in, but obviously she's having to rest up because she was in A&E yesterday, resting her legs. Helen, get well soon. Also sending best wishes to Michael, actually, of Swerdlow & Co. We had a fall a couple of weeks ago. Broke his arm and injured himself. Seen him on Friday. He popped in. Best wishes, Michael.
5: Best wishes.
4: See you soon. And get yourself back to your your fine self. Right, back into the papers.
5: We've got it's a Virgo is
4: it's a Virgo.
6: Yes, we were doing
4: horoscopes.
6: We are.
4: So if you are, if it's your horoscopy, let's have a listen to what it says.
6: I mean, shall we allow Sir Keir to hear his first before ours?
4: I think so.
6: Sir Keir is Virgo, then. That's been confirmed by my advisor.
5: The internet. Yes, he's a Mandelson text.
6: Ah, lovely. Okay, so here we go. For Keir, you are hungry for something bigger. Whether that's knowledge, adventure, or a wider view of life.
5: Ooh. Now is the time to quit your job.
6: Friendships and collaborations could open useful doors, Keir. Especially if you stop doubting the value of your ideas. I don't think he has that issue, though, does he?
7: No.
6: Okay. In relationships, honesty brings you closer. You are learning more than you realise, and it matters.
5: That's positive.
6: It's positive.
5: But also not.
6: Indeed, indeed. I know. Anyway, closer to home.
4: Yes.
6: Closer to home, Matty.
4: Scorpio.
6: Okay, yes. Yeah. So see how we can fare here locally in Liverpool with our horoscopes. Russell's on our side. I know he is. Now, so, Scorpio. Relationships are taking centre stage, and quite right. There's warmth, charm, and potential for a deeper connection if you drop the poker face. Just say what Russell said. It's what Russell said.
4: Russell, we need a word, mate.
6: Well, I forgot to mention the top, of course. You know, there's the helpline if you have any concerns.
4: I will be ringing in the minute we come off there.
5: I think you get paid to promote these.
6: ATP per minute now, plus your telephone company's network charge.
5: Just what I'm saying.
4: And when you do ring it, it's... Hi, this is Russell.
5: Have you been ringing?
6: Please stay on the line.
4: Yeah, please stay on the line. I will give you your forecast next.
5: All right.
4: There's 1 minute gone. Scoop. Anyway, go on.
6: Anyway, moving on from the poker face, where were we? Yes. A gesture or meaningful chat could go a very long way.
4: Okay.
6: At the same time, quieter reflection helps you see what you want. Pay attention to those insights for greater satisfaction all round. So, we seem very advisory mode today.
4: Thanks for that, Russell. Much obliged.
6: Yeah.
4: I'm dying to know what Bronwyn's is.
6: Yeah, Bronwyn.
7: Oh, cancer. The crab.
6: Yeah, the crab. There's a strong sense of connection around you, and it suits you.
7: Ooh.
6: Mm. Ooh. Friends, loved ones, and casual chats could bring something meaningful your way.
7: I did. I was having fairly formal chats this morning. Mm. Yeah, with several of my neighbours.
4: Yes.
6: Share your hopes instead of keeping them behind polite smiles.
7: Oh.
6: A career idea may gain traction through the right conversation.
7: This is good to hear.
4: This
7: actually.
4: Is good.
6: Is this good?
7: I said, I applied for a job that I really, really want, like really badly.
6: Oh, right.
7: Because there's a lot of jobs where I'm like, well, if I don't get it, then whatever. But there's a job at the Open Eye Gallery for an operation assistant. If anyone from the Open Eye Gallery is listening.
4: Get in touch with us now.
7: Please.
4: Give her the job.
7: Yeah. I know everyone says on their application that they would be good at the job, but I promise I really, really
4: don't
7: would
4: make
7: be.
4: Us. Don't make us come down and sit there.
6: No. Matty's doing your reference.
4: Genuinely, please, no.
5: We don't want to threaten.
7: No, we're not threatening, but please. No, we're not threatening, really love however.
6: Oh, best of luck, Bronwyn.
7: Thank you.
4: Fingers crossed, Bronwyn.
6: Now, your intuition is sharp today.
7: What?
6: And it's steering you towards something good. This is good, Bronwyn. This is good. I think there's going to be some lovely updates here next week.
7: I hope so.
6: 100%.
4: Yeah. 100%. I agree.
6: Professor Andy?
5: Aries.
6: Okie dokie. Money and home are working together nicely, so make the most of it.
5: Are they?
4: Ooh. Are they?
5: I hope so. Mm.
6: A family plan or an improvement to your space lifts your spirits.
5: Oh, I did spend £70 on my shower being fixed.
7: Oh, that's an improvement.
6: Nice.
7: Yeah.
6: That's nice.
5: So hopefully that will hold.
6: Yes, indeed. And you have the exhaust pipe to sort in your car, haven't you, when you're mentioning that fair. Sorry. Yeah, okay.
5: More to do.
6: Yeah, okay. It's life, I admit. Anyway, friends also have something useful to say, so listen properly.
4: Okay.
6: A conversation about shared dreams could open a door. I think that was for you as well, wasn't it?
5: The
6: door opening. So lots of doors.
4: Russell's cutting and pasting.
6: Yeah, I think so.
5: not on form today.
6: Trust your intuition today. I said that for you as well, didn't I?
4: Hey.
6: Oh, now. Can you believe he'd call? I don't think he'd
4: No, I don't believe that.
5: Well,
4: no,
5: maybe
4: no,
5: maybe no. both of us should trust our intuition today. It's just like, the, I mean, you know, the moon is
7: in the
5: right spot.
7: Right? Trust your intuition. Yeah. You know?
4: Trust your feelings.
6: It knows exactly which connections are worth your time.
4: Indeed.
6: Oh, there you go now.
5: So okay. I've got a busy day lined up. So
6: no. You have a busy day lined up, but trust your intuition.
7: Yes.
6: Okay. Okay. Okay. Okay. Yes. Yeah. And if myself,
4: yes, what's yours?
6: Without
4: trust your intuition.
6: Well, actually,
5: doors are opening for you.
6: I'm actually magnetic today.
4: Oh hello. Stay away from the equipment, tourist, please.
5: Yeah. That's how the monitor broke. Got too close to it.
6: You're magnetic today, and people are drawn to your warmth. Oh my goodness! Yeah. Conversations flow easily, and one of them could lead to a promising opportunity. Mm. This is the same. You had a promising opportunity. Reach out.
7: We need
6: make
7: to open
6: plans.
7: A small business together.
4: Oh, that'd be good.
6: And stop waiting for life to come knocking. He's back to the doors, isn't he? Yeah. Doors are everywhere. Thoughts about your future deserve proper attention too. Your instincts are pointing you towards choices that suit you.
4: Oh, there you go.
7: Very instinctual
6: today.
7: Yeah,
6: it's very nice today, Russell.
4: I think with the link to doors, he's obviously listening to the doors as he's actually, you know, he's right there. I want to ask you a question. Maybe the listeners can help. Hopefully you can help as well. How do you know when you say people are compatible with the star sign, how the heck do people work that out? They say, like, such and such is a water sign, such and such is a fire sign, such and such is an earth sign, and these two shouldn't be together, or they're... Oh, I don't get it.
7: Well, so it is made up, is the thing.
4: Oh, thanks, Bronwyn. Oh, cheers.
5: So rude.
7: Just people
6: Russell
7: sort of...
6: Russell will be happy.
7: Sorry, Russell. Russell, if you're listening...
5: come on the show.
7: Right in, yeah. Well, yeah, just people will say, like, oh, well, you know, I'm an Aries and he's a Scorpio. And it's like,
4: right.
7: Well, and what?
4: And yeah, exactly. So you look at these things and they say, oh, well, you know, a Scorpio and a Scorpio, you know, can't be together because the Scorpio is the sign where, you know, the sting. Yeah. And then they go, but a Scorpio could be okay with an Aries. And you go, hey, what? So, I mean, do people start looking down birthdays and go, oh, no, I'm not compatible with that, I'm not compatible with that?
5: There's a lot of literature about it.
4: Is there?
5: That you can read into.
4: I would happily read into it. It's just always been fascinating because you see these...
6: Mankind has been fascinated by the stars since let's be honest, since the beginning of time, really, haven't they? Especially the night sky, you know, I mean, looking up there and the constellations and trying to look for the bigger...
4: Yeah. Exactly. Apparently, Smithdown Road is closed again, so if you're heading down that way, right. Jones.
5: Well, yeah, we were talking yesterday. You talked about fire and water.
4: Fire and water. Hey, nice segue. So,
5: there was a big fire at a friend's kebab shop.
4: I won't do the joke we made off there.
5: No. So, yeah,
7: it was good, though.
4: Thanks. Thanks for change.
5: So, yeah, last night I saw a lot of pictures of the fire. It was, like, quite big, actually.
7: It was like a big plume of it coming from the roof. Yeah.
6: Goodness.
5: So, that was a bit mad. So I drove down Smithdown Road earlier, actually, and they had... it was open earlier, so surprisingly it's closed.
4: No, it's

0: situation as it developed.
1: Explosion. That's
2: was it open at the time for business?
3: It could have been.
0: Could have been.
3: About 10 o'clock. Okay. I saw about 10 o'clock.
0: There was okay. a fire.
3: Could
0: have well been.
2: Yeah.
3: Well, I wouldn't imagine it would be. All pubs are open on Smithdown. So,
2: yeah.
3: You know,
0: and there's many pubs on Smithdown.
3: There are many pubs on Smithdown.
1: I mean, I don't know if they will have yet or if they're still investigating. I don't know if it says if the police have determined a cause.
0: No,
1: or
0: I think
2: they take time.
0: They're still making a build. The reason it's closed, from what I've just read, is they're making it safe, obviously, and obviously to carry on. That inquiries about the fire started.
1: Yeah, because if it's something about, like, I don't know, gas mains. I mean, if it was gas mains, it would probably be a bigger fire. But
2: yeah,
3: it could be something in the kitchen.
1: It could be.
2: Well, you do think that way, don't you? The chip pan went on fire.
0: Yeah. Well, I mean, who knows what went on fire? Mm. Just noticed something from Ofcom, right? They censored this. Do you know complaints about mobile broadband? No, it's not us, Andy.
2: We're all right.
0: Landline and pay TV, right? They've done them in for this month, or I think this year, of those who've had the most fewest complaints and the most complaints. On the mobile, what do you reckon's had the most complaints to Ofcom? Mm.
3: What, for, like, poor coverage? But,
0: everything.
2: What
0: do you reckon it is?
3: Well, mine's all right. Giffgaff's good. all the brands are available.
0: Yeah. Right. This is a 2 month. This is a 2 month period between October and December 2025. So, who is the worst? Who has the most complaints mobile wise?
1: Oh, I'm not. I never remember because I'm on EcoTalk, so I don't really know all of the, like,
0: So just put you out your misery.
1: Yeah.
0: Yes. O2. About seven.
1: I guess that makes sense.
3: Well, Giffgaff is on O2, and I've never had any problems.
0: Well, apparently they've had 7 complaints per 100,000. Apparently, so. Broadband.
2: That's not too many. Per 100,000.
3: Somebody dropped their phone. Yeah. Oh, it's broken.
0: I don't know. Broadband, the worst one.
3: Oh, all broadband. Got the most terrible.
0: Yeah, we know
3: don't
0: that.
3: Don't get broadband.
0: Yeah.
3: Talk. That's who I
0: you were close. You were close.
3: Talk.
0: You were close. It's actually that's second.
3: Oh, right. I complained about them.
2: Yeah.
0: Anyone want to have a guess?
3: I don't know what other companies are.
2: Virgin?
0: No.
1: I've been having some problems with Now TV broadband.
2: Oh, yeah.
3: Sky.
0: It's Vodafone.
1: Vodafone
0: about the most.
1: I didn't think they were still in operation.
0: Well, they are.
1: There you go.
0: Landlines, that's obviously your phones, isn't it? So, most complaints has been about BT, EE, TalkTalk, and now broadband.
1: No.
3: Oh, they're all rubbish.
0: And most complaints for pay TV, EE. Sky were only second in the table.
3: Have you ever tried to cancel a broadband subscription?
0: Oh, yes.
3: Yeah. And I had to just withdraw my money my direct debit, and they'd send me letters going, "You haven't paid." I was like, "Well, that's because I've told you I'm not paying it." Yes. They're like, "Yeah, but you still have to pay because you haven't accepted whether or not you're going to leave." So I kept ringing them up going, "I need to, like, cancel this." Yeah. They're like, "Why are you canceling it?" I was like, "Firstly, it's none of your business."
2: Yeah. Yes.
3: "But if you must know, I'm moving house." So they're like, "Okay, hang on." So they put me through to someone else who'd be like, "So you're moving house. What's your new address?" I was like, "No, I want to cancel." And they're like, "Oh, what?" And then after, like, an hour of this, somebody just hung up.
2: God.
0: They will try to keep you.
2: Jesus.
0: They'll offer you all sorts by saying, if you're moving house, we'll pay for this, we'll pay for that, and so on and so forth.
3: I don't have broadband anymore. I just use my phone.
0: Okay.
3: And my computer, which doesn't work, that's another story, and my television through my phone, which is faster than any broadband I've ever used.
1: You got it all, like, cabled in, have you?
3: No, you just use the hotspot. You just hotspot the phone to the computer, the Wi-Fi, or the TV and the Wi-Fi, or the internet radio and the Wi-Fi, and it's like way better than anything I've ever used before.
0: Wow!
3: So that's the future.
0: You're still setting up a company.
1: I tell you what, if Keir Starmer wanted to nationalise anything,
3: but
1: he can't because that was a Corbyn policy, and his only policy is to not do any of that stuff, even if it's a good idea.
2: Yeah.
1: So, steal.
3: When they said about, like, not nationalising water, the Labour Party's excuse was, one, it was too expensive, and two, it would take too long. But it's like, well, that's entirely the problem with the country.
1: Where you say,
3: it'll take too long. It's like, well,
2: you've got to start somewhere.
3: You've got to start thinking about the future, mate, or else you'll never do anything.
1: These are the conversations I was having this morning, is like, I don't care if it's expensive now, because it will be more expensive if it gets worse

0: and the repairs cost more.
1: Yeah, it's like it's such short-termism that, you know, they can't even think about sort of long-term.
2: See, I think they only think into the next election of their seats. That's all they think. Like, they don't think beyond that. Yeah, yeah.
1: You know, oh, nationalised British Steel. You can do that on a weekend.
0: Like Keir Starmer saying, like, oh, well, I'm operating on a 10-year plan. First off, no way are you getting another 5 years, so don't be ridiculous.
3: Yeah, don't do it, mate.
1: But, exactly, you've got to tell us your 10-year plan.
0: Well, yes. Because this is the thing, like, even in the time they've had so far, there's been so many different, like, oh, we're actually changing everything. Like,
2: U-turns.
0: What part of this has been a consistent vision? Because if there has been one, you've done a really bad job of advertising it.
2: Well, they've never set it out clearly. That's the problem, isn't it?
3: No, so that's it, isn't it?
2: Yeah, you don't really know. The few things they have tried to change, well, they've really backfired. My
0: they're
2: God. Just not the winter fuel allowance. You know, gee, oh, man, big style. U-turns. Oh.
3: Who would be a politician?
2: Well. Oh, indeed.
3: Who would be a prime minister?
2: Yeah.
3: Who would be a prime minister?
1: Andy Burnham.
0: West Street, if anyone would let him.
3: Yeah. A couple of things happened this day in music. We've done the birthdays before.
2: Yes.
3: The Beatles started a 30-week run at number one in the UK album charts with their debut album, Please Please Me, making it the longest running number one album by a group ever.
0: 30 weeks.
4: Do you see
3: 30 weeks.
0: That's a lot.
4: Do you see there's a new museum, Beatles Museum, opening in Abbey Road Studios? It's in the news today. You know, because that was where their final performance was on the top on the roof.
3: Yeah.
4: And the museum, when you go into it, you can go all the way up onto the roof. Pretend you're a Beatle.
0: Yeah, it's fun.
4: Seriously, just thought.
1: And they've got like a drum kit set up there.
4: Yeah, so I don't know. I'll give it a go. Yeah.
3: Why not?
4: Oh, there'll be people who go to that.
0: Oh, definitely. Yeah.
3: But you've got to feel if you're driving down that way, how many people are on that crossing?
2: Not as ever crossing.
1: It's a nightmare for actual drivers.
3: Yeah, you're like, oh, not another one.
2: Taking the photos.
3: Can we just get on with it, please?
1: People will think that's in Liverpool, actually. A lot of people come to Liverpool and go, where's the Abbey Road crossing?
0: I've encountered people looking for it and I've had to be like, no,
3: it's not here, unfortunately.
2: There's Lime Street Station. Get the train.
1: Yeah. I mean, you could just like trick them into it and say,
3: well, you could do. I mean, you could take them to a zebra crossing and just go,
2: yeah.
3: Abbey Road, ladies and gentlemen.
1: Changed a bit, and the road has been renamed. It's the same one.
2: Yes.
3: It was replaced anyway with their follow up album, with the Beatles album, replaced it at the top of the charts in December 63 and was there for 21 weeks.
2: Wow.
1: So the Beatles usurped the Beatles.
3: The Beatles.
1: Classic.
3: 1967, the Bee Gees made their Top of the Pops appearance, debuting with New York Mining Disaster. Now, is that Massachusetts?
0: The Bee Gees.
3: Yeah.
1: What?
3: New York Mining Disaster. Was that in Massachusetts?
1: I don't know. I don't know.
0: I would have thought it was in New York.
3: I don't know. Because, in Massachusetts, the lights went out in Massachusetts.
2: Oh, yes.
3: So, I don't know.
2: But that's north of New York. That's
3: I don't know.
2: Boston,
3: look,
2: you know.
3: I can just about... It's in the studio.
2: Working out the geography of the East Coast of America.
3: Yeah, forget it, yeah. It's only two places.
2: All the lights went down in Massachusetts, isn't it? That's how it goes, isn't it? Isn't it magic?
0: I guess if it's like the wires that go all the way to Massachusetts from New York, I don't know.
1: You'd have to ask Barry Dibb. Barry.
3: All I know is I know two places in America. New York and Florida. That's it.
2: Yeah.
1: I'm sure you know more.
2: And they listen
3: Las
2: to
3: Vegas.
2: Us.
3: Las Vegas is the other one. Anyway.
2: And they kindly listen to us in Florida.
3: They do. They won't be listening after this. 1985, Paul Hardcastle was at number one in the UK single charts with 19.
0: The Vietnam War, yeah.
3: The title referred to the average age of American soldiers in the Vietnam War and features dialogue by TV narrator Peter Thomas and a strong anti-war message.
2: Mm-hmm.
3: And 1991, Roxette.
2: Yeah.
3: Do you remember them?
2: Yeah.
3: We're at number one in America with Joyride. It was inspired by an interview with Paul McCartney who said that the songs he wrote with John Lennon had been like a joyride.
1: That's a strange comment.
3: Well, I mean, you know,
2: a lot can go into a joyride.
3: Strange. But it was a hit.
0: Yeah.
3: There you go. So I'll look up my American geography.
2: Okay. It's your homework.
3: I think I'll just play a record now while I get the Atlas out. I'll play this from Joanne Louise Griffith, The Last Train to Paradise.

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3: 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New Daily Cross on me, Matty Grimes. Kira's over there.
4: Hello.
3: Bron's over here.
4: Hello.
3: Andy's had to leave us. He had to go and get his exhaust fixed.
4: That's
3: on the van, ladies and gentlemen.
4: Yes.
3: So he's back with us in a couple of weeks' time. Or next week, actually. Right, talk about the BAFTAs. But first of all, a couple of weeks ago, we mentioned Ballymore. He was back. Bromman had a look at it. What was in your Bromman?
4: I had a quick review of it.
3: Yes.
4: Yeah, I tell you what, it is one of the most striking things to me is how much fashion has changed. Like, it's a real sort of bellwether, I think, of, because you remember in the original version, all the colours were very, like, bright, saturated.
3: Vibrant. Yeah.
4: And, you know, all the haircuts were very, like, and now it's much more sort of, like, kind of pastel tones. Mm-hmm. And, Miss Hooley has a very stylish house coat going on.
3: Oh,
4: I'm
3: right.
4: Quite envious of it.
5: Oh, right. Of course.
4: Yeah, it's really glam. Yeah.
3: Yeah.
4: And her hair is all like wavy and beachy. It's really nice. Mm. One of the odd things is, because I guess they had to sort of be like, we have to portray the police officer dressed how police officers dress.
3: Yes.
4: So that children know what a police officer looks like if they need to go and talk to a police officer about anything.
3: Has he got a taser?
4: Well, he's got like a stab vest.
3: Well, I mean, hey.
5: You see Plum with the stab vest.
4: Well, and that is how police, that is
5: that
4: part
5: is
4: of the uniform.
5: How we see them in the world
4: but
5: today.
4: When yeah. you look at the old series where he's just sort of wearing a coat, a normal coat and a jumper, it's quite striking. But,
3: yes.
4: I tell you what, so, yeah, I watched a couple of episodes. First one, they had the Ballymore Cayley, where they all got together and they had to go and find different instruments and everything. And then the next episode was the story bus had broken down, so they had to make their own stories from. Yes, Dr. Ollie is his name? Dr. Ollie, the new character, the vet.
5: Oh, it's new.
4: I think he's called Ollie.
5: Okay.
4: He had to go and get some paints from Ava Potts, the inventor, and paint some pictures to do storybooks with. And it is very sweet that all these little, like, 2-year-olds or something who are, I think, only vaguely aware that they're on camera, so they're just sort of wandering around, not really paying attention.
3: It's like
5: probably
3: that.
5: The best.
3: What the way you don't see off screen is you've got the teaching assistants, the teachers sort of trying to herd them back together in between.
4: Yeah, they're just so like,
3: don't touch that!
4: It is very sweet. I tell you what, the thing that really struck me about it is the vet, like, so PC Plum is like, oh, I need to go and get an accordion that belongs to the vet so that we can play it in the Cayley.
3: Yeah.
4: And he goes into the vet, and the vet has... And I don't know what I was expecting, right? I was like, oh, there'll probably be, like, a dog or something.
3: Yeah.
4: There's an elephant.
5: Oh!
4: At the vet's practice.
6: good girl.
4: And okay. So it's like a puppet, and they have it so it's
3: oh,
4: like...
3: Right.
5: Oh, right. Really? Over, that's
4: no,
5: impressive.
4: It's, so there's like a wall, like a little, like a sort of like a stable door sort of
3: yeah.
4: thing.
3: Yeah.
4: And over the top, there's a puppet of a trunk.
3: Oh, right, ah. Okay.
4: And it's just like... It's all, but nobody addresses it as an unusual thing. They're just like carrying on. I'm like, I need backstory on the elephant.
5: Bit of context.
3: It's like, has anyone noticed there's a trunk hanging over? No, let's carry just carry on.
5: Carry on.
4: And I don't know if Balamori has a zoo or if there is, if it's a pet or if it belongs to Dr. Ollie the vet.
3: Well.
4: It's questions.
5: They don't normally roam freely elephants.
4: In Scotland.
5: Traditionally.
3: Dr. Ollie, let us know.
5: Oh, no.
3: Get in touch.
4: I hope I am remembering his name right. I think it is.
5: But you think overall, was it quite similar to the original one? The characters. Except for the hairstyle and the fashion. Yeah.
4: And still the same sort of like gentle, like lessons for toddlers about. Like naming different colours, like naming different shapes, and then like, oh, remember that you need to ask your friends for help sometimes, or
5: things like that. Current government, really. Could do worse, couldn't they?
3: So out of 10, what would you give it?
4: I mean, given that it's aimed at about 2 years.
3: 2 year olds, yes, we know that. Yes, but you know,
4: I think. Well, I will tell you that my friend who has a 1 year old, he's been enjoying it very much, the little 1 year old. So for the target audience, it seems like it's a
3: absolutely.
4: 10 out of 10.
3: Job done.
5: Nice one.
3: It was the BAFTAs last night as well, wasn't it? Cities, ours won quite a few awards, didn't it? I think Stephen Graham won an award.
4: Yeah.
3: The young gentleman who plays in adolescence.
5: Oh, Owen Cooper.
3: Owen Cooper won an award as well.
5: He's from Warrington.
3: So we've done quite well.
5: And Stephen Graham, pictures of him there. And then This City Is Ours cast members as well.
4: Yeah.
5: Won an award. And I think Adolescence won a load of awards, actually, didn't they?
3: Yeah.
5: I was hearing. And then there were some... Bob Mortimer, isn't it? He won an award, didn't he? And long time in the making, I think. And... Amanda Land for the best comedy script one. And I just saw a clip of it of lovely Mary Berry coming on for
3: A Lifetime Achievement Award. Apparently Steve Coogan won for Alan Partridge.
5: Oh, yeah. Oh, wow.
4: Oh, yeah, there was a new... I didn't watch that.
3: Yeah, How Are You? It's Alan Partridge. Who else won? Catherine Parkinson won in Here We Go comedy. Bob Mortimer, Last One Laughing, entertainment performance. Factual Entertainment was won by Go Back to Where You Came From, Channel 4. Celebrity Traces won the reality show.
5: Yes.
4: Oh, they've got the lineup for the next series.
5: Oh, yes. Yeah, I've seen.
3: Guess what won the best soap?
5: Oh, gosh. Is it an obvious one?
3: It's an obvious one.
5: Is it?
3: Yeah.
5: Coronation Street.
3: Correct.
5: Yeah.
3: EastEnders. Scam and Scepter's won the best daytime TV programme, beating The Chase, Lorraine and Richard Osman's House of Games.
4: Oh, I like Richard Osman's House
3: of
4: Games.
3: Yeah, it's good actually. And what else was there? Let's have a look. See No Evil won the best factual series. Channel 4 News won the best news coverage.
5: They do regularly,
4: it's pretty good,
5: don't they?
4: Well, they cover a lot of... They do their own journalism covering stuff that other channels aren't really talking about.
3: Yeah. There was UEFA Women's Euros 2025 won the sports coverage, and also the P&O Cruises Memorable Award moment voted by the public was Celebrity Traitors, Alan Carr. Never watched it.
4: It's good.
3: Yeah. Dame Mary Berry, as you say, won the BAFTA Fellowship. And Martin Lewis got a special award as well.
5: Okay.
3: Don't know what for, but he got a special award. So there you go.
5: Yeah, apparently all the celebrities are queuing up to go on the next episode of The Traitors.
3: That's not my thing.
5: I don't think I could do it. Did you get
3: I reckon Bronwyn would be absolutely brilliant on it.
5: You'd be into that, I'd say.
3: I think you'd go and win it.
4: The problem, I think, I do really love it. I watch it every episode.
3: It's a
4: bit of a habit that people tend to get sent home very early if they're perceived as being too clever.
3: Yeah.
4: there's a sort of thing of like, well, because I think on the first series it's like this guy who was a professional chess player, they were like, well, that's because if he was a traitor, then he'd be too good at it because he's good at chess. And he's like,
3: yeah,
4: but I'm not a traitor. And also, it's honestly not a one-to-one like skill set.
3: Yeah, that's the thing, isn't it? Yeah. I think you'd do well in it. Yeah. I'd be useless. I've never seen it, so I'd just be like.
5: Apparently, they're filming the next one. It's all Jerry Hall and who else? Like, honestly.
4: They've got some comedians in it. They've got James A. Castor's in it. Amal Rajan. Does the University Challenge.
5: Yeah.
3: I think you'd win it. Personally, I think I would probably get voted off first. I can imagine you two in the final.
5: Showdown, Brahman. I think you'd come out on top.
4: If you were on it, would you rather be a traitor or a faithful, do you think?
3: I have no idea because I've never watched the programme. Give me a script.
4: Would you rather lie to people or try and tell who's lying?
3: Oh, probably lie to people. I think it'd probably be easier doing it that way. And on that note, not lying to your listeners, I've got to go. Thank you very much indeed for your company. Shows of Peace now, 6:10, 6 tomorrow morning and over the weekend as well. Hopefully Josie is tomorrow at 12. If not, I'll be here. Kira, thank you very much.
5: Thank you.
3: Bronwyn, thank you very much. We'll say thank you on behalf of Andy. We'll leave with Joseph Locke and goodbye. We'll see you all soon. Bye-bye.
4: Bye-bye.

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0: 1988 was the year. Three Men and a Little Baby was the film, starring Ted Danson, Steve Guttenberg and Tom Selleck, and Waiting for a Star to Fall from Boy Meets Girl. 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
2: 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You can either make a one-off payment by Bax of £100 or set up a monthly standing order of only £8.34. 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That's 089299. 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If you'd like more information or more details, then contact me, Steve Farragher, by emailing steve@l-c-r.co.uk. 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
2: 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This is Imad Hassan, your host of Liverpool Nation, where we will strive to gather some information for you about support and services center near you, and provide advices on health, family, housing, education, work and much more, by hosting experts in these areas to put all of that in front of you on one place called Liverpool Nation Radio Show. So stay with us as the best are coming your way. On this episode, our first guest is Abdelwasa Sufyan, Communication and Operation Manager at Rahma Mosque in L8, who's talking about Ramadan and what does it mean in Ask the Expert part of the show. And we continue with the second part of our interview with Steve Varagher, the founder and director of LCR Radio, in our local hero part of the show. Let's move on to our next part of the program. Let's ask the expert. This is where we ask specialists and their field and benefit out of their knowledge and experience. So let's introduce Abdelwasa Sufyan, Communication and Operation Manager at the Rahma Mosque, that's in L8. The man who was once being nominated for national awards after creating dementia for national museums in Liverpool, that's in 2022-2023. Abdelwasa will tell us more about Al-Rahma Mosque preparation and arrangement for this coming month of Ramadan and the services the mosque will be providing during the month for more than 40,000 of Muslims in Liverpool and the area. Abdelwasa, welcome to our program.